0: 1440 AM WAJR Morgantown, a WVRC media station. 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
1: The Straits closed. I'm Deborah Valentine, Fox News. A UN agency halting the evacuation of ships from the Strait of Hormuz after a Singapore flagship was struck by a projectile near Oman. The U.S. has confirmed the IRGC launched the attack drone. Iranian leaders also denying claims about restrictions on spending their unfrozen assets under the Memorandum of Agreement with the U.S. Fox's Aisha Hazni has more from the White House.
2: Iran's parliament speaker scoffing at President Trump's claim that Iran will buy produce from American farmers. Posting on X, the only crop we're harvesting is what you planted. Decades of mistrust. It comes as U.S. officials confirm the IRGC attacked a Singapore-flagged cargo ship with a drone as it tried to cross the Strait of Hormuz today, testing peace talks. And now the Wall Street Journal reports the regime hopes to make $40 billion a year by charging for security, safety, and environmental services in the Strait.
1: The head of the International Maritime Organization says the movement of ships out of the Persian Gulf will not resume until the agency can confirm safety guarantees for ships. President Trump is urging a group of House Republicans to end a protest preventing legislation from moving forward.
3: Following an Oval Office meeting with House Speaker Mike Johnson, President Trump put out a message on social media telling Republicans to unify and stop voting down procedural motions. Several House conservatives are threatening to block any action in the House until the Republican-led Senate passes the Save America Act, the voter ID law. President Trump this week refused to sign a bipartisan housing affordability bill, saying he wanted the Save America Act done first. But the speaker says that housing measure will now be transmitted to the White House. If the president takes no action in 10 days, it will automatically become law.
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5: Here we are again. Are people investing on that app? Is that what this is about? Are people putting money on, like, the Heat in this futures app that he's invested in? Somehow he's making money on that? Is this all some big, massive ploy by Giannis? It could be. I don't know. According to Windy, he said today that talks have intensified over the last 7 to 10 days. Quote, he has focused on wanting to be a member of the Miami Heat. Oh, Windhorst, you've never sounded sexier. Whisper that sweet, sexy sexiness into my ears.
6: Please lift that.
5: Oh, Wendy's going to be so creeped out.
0: Now, here's Amber and Ian on ESPN Radio.
6: Fireball.
5: Oh, Brian Windhorst, you sexy, sexy man. We did it. Your reports were accurate. Giannis Antetokounmpo, he is a member of my Miami Heat. You're listening to Amber and Ian. He can be found at Ian Fitz ESPN. I can be found at Amber W Sports. We are presented by Progressive Insurance. I'm not celebrating, though, Ian, just because Giannis came to the Heat. I'm celebrating because we don't have to talk about Giannis going anywhere anymore.
6: Oh, my God, yes.
5: Ole, ole, ole, ole.
6: What I'm happiest about. I mean, on Monday in our pre-show meeting, on air Monday, as we were preempted the last two nights for the NBA draft, what did I tell you? What was my the best thing that was going to happen in the 2026 NBA draft?
5: Him getting traded, and that
6: Thank
5: would
6: God.
5: Be the end of the stock of the years oh. long
6: Four
5: saga.
6: Summers. Of Giannis, where is he going? Now we have to deal with LeBron, which we'll that.
5: Come on down, baby. Yeah. Come on home, Bron.
6: We'll touch on that.
5: You remember what it's like.
6: You kill me. I mean, nobody ripped LeBron more than Amber Wilson.
5: That was then. This
6: and
5: is
6: all
5: now.
6: Of a sudden now, if he's in play to go back to Miami, nobody will be a bigger LeBron fan than Amber Wilson.
5: We back, baby.
6: I mean, my goodness, woman. But I the best thing that happened in the last 5 days in sports has nothing to do with anything in the NFL, college football, even a player being drafted in the

0: him talk about Giannis and his future for another summer. Thank goodness it's over. It's done. Lord have mercy. Hallelujah.
1: Yes, hallelujah. And also hallelujah because, you know, my team was the winner of this trade. And obviously, as a Heat fan, this is massively exciting. But the reaction has been anything but. And Ian, you know, I mean, Miami fans, Miami sports fans, we have a bit of a persecution complex because it feels like the whole world is against us often. But here's the thing. It's hard to deny it. When quite literally, it felt like in this trade, everybody was against us. So all of my colleagues here and beyond across the nation, for some reason, wanted Giannis desperately to go to that lovable underdog, the Boston Celtics. You know, underdog. The winningest franchise in underdog. NBA history. The lovable underdog. We hadn't seen in a finals in so long, who needs so much help that obviously Giannis had to go there.
2: Hilario, right?
1: But it was so strange. Ago. Everybody, I didn't understand it because it wasn't. It would be one thing if it wasn't just the Heat. That's fine. But I was like, why does everybody want him on Boston so bad? Why isn't anybody advocating for Minnesota, who was another team that was involved in these rumors? Nevertheless, everybody seemed to want him to go to Boston. All I kept hearing from everybody was that the Heat's deal sucks. There's no, not even close to goodness. Sucks. And then Giannis gets traded, and immediately the narrative immediately shifts to the Heat gave up too much. This is crazy. They're never going to be able to win anything with Giannis. They gave up too much.
0: You've had all this. You know, just
1: it's in me. It's been turning. We haven't been on air for a couple days.
0: You've had this. Y'all, you know, it's all been pent up for, you know, 2 days now. Go ahead. I mean, floor's. I mean,
1: all right. You know what?
0: I'm just kicking back, watching you go. I mean, hey, hit it.
1: Let's hear from the sexy Brian Windhorst. He's going to be so confused when he hears any of this one day. ESPN senior NBA insider was on Unsportsmanlike not being sexy because he's talking about how the Heat will not be able to contend for a title for a couple of years.
3: I have no doubt that they will build this roster up into a team around Giannis that will be a serious contender. But I don't know if they can do it now because the mechanisms that are in the league now did not exist when they've done it. So I think I would say this. Schedule watching Giannis play for the Heat and get excited about it, but don't worry about planning for May or June, probably until 28 as opposed to 27.
0: They need shooters.
1: It started off a little sexy and it got very unsexy at the end of that soundbite.
0: They need shooters.
1: That's true.
0: Who do you have? I mean, you've got Bam Adebayo, you've got Giannis.
1: Well, right now, we quite literally don't have anybody because, you know, we just traded away half the team to acquire Giannis. But we do have time to try to fill out a roster. Everybody's judging this already, like as if this is a complete team.
0: This is really going to hack you off. They're not a title contender. You know that deep down in your gut. You know they are not a title contender.
1: Right now, on June 25th, they're not even meeting the league minimum roster requirements. I mean, right now on June 25th, they're going to get suspended from the league because they don't have enough players. So how are we judging this yet? Do I have the utmost confidence in the Heat that they had a plan before they got Giannis? Yes, because quite literally what they did was they essentially said to the Milwaukee Bucks, anybody but Bam. And the Bucks certainly took advantage of that. And they took the best players on the Heat other than Bam. And then they took a bunch of first round picks. The Bucks basically got 7 first round picks in return for Giannis. If you consider the assets that they acquired in this deal, it was a haul, as it should be. It's Giannis Antetokounmpo. When he's healthy, top 3 player in the league. And so it was a haul. But do I think the Heat would have been willing to trade that away if they didn't have plan B, plan C, plan D on terms of steps that we need to do next if we acquire Giannis? Obviously, they have a plan. Those discussions have already been had. It wasn't, let's just throw Giannis on this team and we'll just have Giannis and Bam, we'll figure it out. They've done this before. The proof is in the pudding.
0: That would be a Nico Harrison move. That's not a Pat Riley.
1: It's not a Pat Riley move. And the reason that we know that is because we've seen Pat Riley every single time they've acquired a superstar, they've won a championship, or at the very least, made it to an NBA Finals. If you want to consider Jimmy Butler a superstar, maybe he's right there on the edge. Multiple NBA Finals. The other guys that they've acquired, they've actually won NBA Finals with. And so we've seen Pat Riley do, you know, you bring in Shaq, you win, and you win. an NBA Finals, right? You bring in LeBron, you bring in Chris Bosh, you win multiple titles. You bring in Jimmy Butler, you go to multiple NBA Finals. And so there's going to be a plan for bringing in Giannis, especially

0: if LeBron was to come down.
1: All right, so here we go. So you have consistently ripped LeBron ever since he left Miami. Now, all of a sudden, you're going to be, what, singing his praises?
0: I think it's a long shot that LeBron comes back to Miami. What's funny
1: about
0: this?
1: There ain't no chance.
0: I don't think there's no shot. I thought there was no shot until we got Giannis. Now there's a shot.
1: Oh, dear Lord.
0: Pat Riley and
1: but you
0: LeBron.
1: Would want so hold on you, from ripping him and saying he's not the same player and blah blah blah and this and that.
0: He's not the same player. His last time he was on the Heat, we had him in his prime.
1: Yeah,
0: he's still a very
1: he's
0: good
1: still,
0: player.
1: He's still averaging over 20 a game.
0: He's still a very good player. I'd
1: so
0: still
1: now
0: be thrilled
1: from
0: to have
1: from
0: him
1: eviscerating LeBron to now you all of a sudden you're recruiting LeBron.
0: Of course, I'm recruiting LeBron.
1: Oh my Lord.
0: Him and Riles, they let bygones be bygones. When Riley went out there to L.A., he got the statue there in front of the Lakers arena. They were very chummy, him and LeBron. They made up, clearly. They're very chummy. Everything's great. So come on down. And he's sung Bam's praises before. I mean, Miami local radio is playing the bites all over the place with LeBron singing the praises of Bam Adebayo over the years. LeBron loves himself some Bam. Come on down. You can love him closely, LeBron.
1: The look on your face, I swear to God, if we were on TV right now, folks, she's like giddy. I mean, smile from ear to ear.
0: I mean, unless we can acquire Kawhi. I don't know how that's possible.
1: It's like a glow, like you're pregnant again. Are you
0: Maybe we can trade the Clipper. We did just... I'm not pregnant again. No, I'm not planning to do that.
1: Because you have that kind of glow about you right now, just talking about it.
0: That's how I feel. I feel impregnated by this Giannis trade. It's the life is growing inside of me. So unless we can get Kawhi, I mean, I don't know
1: how to follow that up.
0: I just saw the Hornets get a bunch of draft picks that are like in 2047 for LaMelo. So maybe the Heat can do that, pull that move to try to get Kawhi, because otherwise we ain't got no shot. But I'm sure we have picks coming up in 2054. So maybe we can turn those into something coming up next year on Amber and Ian. The NFL has sent a very firm message. We'll get into the NFL right here on ESPN Radio.
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1: The NFL has turned down Brendan Sorsby's application to hold a supplemental draft. He had applied after giving up his fight to retain college eligibility.
2: The league does not want to create a supplemental draft for a player who has been accused of gambling.
3: They didn't feel he had adequately addressed the issues that led to these circumstances.
4: Brendan Sorsby will either not play football in 2026 or will have to seek an alternate route.
5: He's kind of locked out. He's got nowhere to go.
4: This is not the last we have heard of this Brendan Sorsby case.
6: The NFL will not be holding a supplemental draft for Brendan Sorsby. They have decided that they don't need to hold one this season. So Brendan Sorsby, if he wants to get into the NFL, he will have to try his hand at next year's draft in 2027. 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The NFL, on the heels of that news, Ian, released a statement, and it was a hell of a statement. Rarely heard the NFL be as strong in its statement as it was in that letter to Brendan Sorsby. It did not mince words. And it said, in part, as Commissioner Goodell has emphasized, participation in the NFL is a privilege that carries with it significant responsibilities, including accountability.
7: The letter of the law in the NFL is if you wager on football, you're suspended for a year. And you and I didn't see this coming. I missed it. You missed it. We all missed it. You know, and that was the NFL. And we mentioned that the NFL still has to approve a supplemental draft. We all just assumed it because it's a quarterback and a first-round talent that there was going to be a supplemental draft. And then maybe the NFL issues a suspension. You know, 4 games, 6 games, whatever it may be. Well, you know what they did? They told Brendan Sorsby, and not just him, but any, not just college player, but current NFL player and any current coach in the NFL, gamble and you're gone. So the rule is, you wager on your sport, you're gone for a year. Punt. Done. Gamble and you're gone. So what is Brendan Sorsby serving right now? A year suspension,
6: yes,
7: by letter of the law.
6: Year suspension.
7: Remember, and Terrell Pryor, when he went into the NFL supplemental draft out of Ohio State, he had a 6-game suspension from the NCAA for tattoos and selling, you know, Ohio State gear.
6: Yeah, which, things that you would never get suspended for.
7: Oh, my
6: for
7: God.
6: Now.
7: Hell no.
6: So
7: I mean,
6: stupid.
7: Are you kidding? Well, what'd the NFL do? They upheld the 6-game suspension.
6: Yeah, they honored it, essentially.
7: So the NCAA basically said, hey, you're out. You're gone. You're not playing this year. And the NFL honored that exact same thing and the letter of their law, which is gamble on football and you're done. And if anybody is feeling sorry for Brendan Sorsby, he got paid close to $5 million to not play a down at Texas Tech. So he took home $5 million.
6: Yeah, there's conflicting reports on that.
7: And he made this bet. He knew gambling on football was wrong. He made this bed and got paid. I'm not feeling badly for Brendan Sorsby. I'm sorry.
6: I still don't understand that. There's conflicting reports on it. Some reports are saying that he didn't get all the money. I do know Texas Tech has said we're not going to take back his NIL money. I don't know how much of that $5 million they had actually paid him. So maybe there's a caveat there. Regardless, he made money off of this whole situation. Now, did he make as much as he would have made had he been allowed to then also go into a supplemental draft and play in the NFL this year, or at least be on a roster this year? No, of course not. But I do understand why the NFL took this approach, because like you said, it essentially serves a suspension without serving as a suspension, and it's a cleaner way of doing it than bringing you into the NFL. And now the NFL has problems with the NFLPA for suspending him for something that he did not do when he was part of that league or part of that union. What's interesting, though, is, of course, his attorney
7: is
6: still
7: saying... But he's
6: not part
7: of the union.
6: Right, that's what I'm saying. It's cleaner to do it this way before he is part of the league or the union, because then you would have the NFLPA fighting for him against any sort of suspension that the NFL would have tried to issue. But his attorney's still saying, oh, of course, we're going to fight this. We're going to sue them. This is against the CBA. This is against the law, that sort of thing. Are they going to try? It's entirely possible. They try to, you know, claim antitrust, whatever. I don't think it's going to be very successful, because the fact of the matter is the NFL does have the ability to decide whether it wants to hold a supplemental draft. And this is not the first time it has declined to do so. In fact, it more often than not does not hold supplemental drafts. And even when players have petitioned for it, it has not always held a supplemental draft. And so it's not like it's signaling out Brendan Sorsby or treating him unfairly. But the reasoning that it gave wasn't that he gambled. The reasoning that the NFL actually gave for not honoring a supplemental draft was because he had filed essentially the request for one too late, too close to the deadline, and the NFL didn't have any time to do its own due diligence
7: Its
6: own investigation. That's the reasoning that the NFL gave. And it does make some semblance of sense. I actually do believe it some. If he had asked for this a long time ago, the NFL would have had more time to actually look into how much of a problem it thinks all of this was.
7: Amber, they knew this was coming. And there's no doubt in my mind they were already doing background research, checks, everything else on Sorsby, knowing that he was going to petition to be in a supplemental draft.
6: There's only so much you can do. They're not interviewing him and interviewing other people.
7: This is the NFL saying, you know what? Hey, clear, this is cut and dry. Gamble on football and you're gone. Look, I know coaches that will want to wager on the Kentucky Derby, right? You cannot do that from a team facility. You have to leave the premises. You can't even wager on horse racing, much less football, at a team site, whether it's training camp, a team hotel, anything is associated with the NFL. You can't even bet on, you know, let's go to your favorite pastime. Harness racing with your boy,
6: Jokic.
7: Your boy Jokic, right?
6: Like, what's my favorite?
7: You love
6: pastime?
7: You some harness racing, right?
6: I love
7: because of Jokic,
6: racing.
7: Right? I mean, and guess what? If Jokic was playing in the NFL, he couldn't bet on his own horse if he's at a facility.
6: Right.
7: That's how firm they are, this damn thing. So the moment, I don't even think they needed time. They were waiting. Like, if he petitions and wants a supplemental, the automatic answer is no. Why? Because he wagered on football. And I don't care if it was wagering on his team to win when he was 18 years old. Like, man, I did some stupid stuff when I was 18, 20, 22, 20. I did stupid stuff yesterday.
6: But did you do stupid stuff to the tune of $90,000 plus?
7: No,
6: I mean, this wasn't just one stupid thing. This was stupid thing after stupid thing after stupid thing after stupid thing.
7: Amen, Amber. And that's where it is. I know that when I cover college football, I can't wager on a game that I'm calling. I have inside information. I would never do that.
6: Right.
7: One, it's unethical. Two, terrified of losing my job.
6: Right.
7: Brendan Sorsby knew it was wrong. He did it. He made this bed. He still got paid a boatload of money, right? And he's still going to have a shot at the NFL coming up next year. Now, I was on with Rick Neuheisel and Chris Childers yesterday. And Coach Neuheisel coaches in the UFL, coaches the Dallas Renegades. And I asked him, how much would it benefit him risking injury to go play in the UFL? He goes, it would mean the world to any NFL GM, scout, coach to watch him go play against pros. Because, look, the UFL just put, what, 40-some-odd guys into NFL camps? You're going against pros. But you're also showing that, hey, you know, this is my game. This is what I can do. And I am not wagering.
6: Right.
7: That's
6: the big thing.
7: Mean.
6: And obviously, you know, he's admitted to having a gambling addiction. And so, you know, he needs to continue to get treatment for that. The NFL letter in part read, your petition does not demonstrate accountability for your conduct or indicate whether or how you would adhere to the league's rules and policies governing the integrity of competition. It went on to say, instead, even after receiving the notice of the NCAA's decision rescinding your college eligibility in May, you sought to avoid the consequences of that determination through litigation rather than accepting responsibility for your actions.
7: Woo.
6: End quote. I do think how strongly worded this is shows overall how the NFL sees Brendan Sorsby. And they're not looking at him as a dude who made some mistakes and then went and got right and, you know, and did all the accountability and all the stuff in order to prove that. They're not seeing him that way. And I do think that matters as we even head towards a 2027 draft in the future. Coming up next, we head to the World Cup. USA has a spot in the knockout round secured. So how are they going to handle tonight's match against Turkey?
8: 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I'll tell you which star will be the next one to be traded before free agency begins. It's Unsportsmanlike, 6 a.m. Eastern, right here on ESPN Radio, ESPN2, and ESPNU.
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6: I'm
17: Christine Lisi. A forgettable start for Philadelphia's Christopher Sanchez, among those in the running for the National League Cy Young Award this season. He's given up 5 runs on 7 hits, including a home run. He's got 6 strikeouts. Nationals leading the Phillies 5-0, top of the 6th. Yankees up 2-0 on the Red Sox, bottom 4. New York's Cam Schlittler, 3 hits, 5 Ks, and 1 walk. Astros leading the Tigers 1-0, top of the 8th inning. Wyatt Langford's 3-run blast, 1 of 3 home runs hit by the Rangers tonight. They lead the Blue Jays 6-0, top of the 5th inning. The Rays combined no-hitter, broken up with 1 out in the 9th on a Carter Jensen 2-run homer off Craig Kimbrell. Tampa Bay routed Kansas City 13-2. Major League Baseball, as part of the next labor deal, wants a maximum contract length of 5 years, $202 million for free agents who are switching teams, while organizations will have the flexibility to keep their own players up to 6 years at $265 million, calling it a cornerstone player provision. NBA Timberwolves finally found what they've been looking for, a co-star for Anthony Edwards. He's guard LaMelo Ball, acquired along with Josh Green by Minnesota for Naz Reid and a series of draft picks, reports ESPN's Sham Sharania. WNBA suspended Phoenix's Alyssa Thomas for 1 game after she made contact with her fist to the throat of Indiana's Caitlin Clark during last night's game. Thomas will serve her suspension Saturday when Phoenix visits Toronto. Lions cornerback, former first-round pick Terrion Arnold, facing felony charges of armed robbery and kidnapping in a case 3 people were reportedly pistol-whipped and held at gunpoint in February, appeared in court for the first time today, ordered held without bond until Monday's pretrial detention hearing. Arnold denies involvement.
18: Hey, it's Evan Cohen. Coming up Friday, we'll continue to react to the Wolves' blockbuster trade and what the pairing of LaMelo Ball with Anthony Edwards means for the rest of the West. It's on Sportsmanlike, 6 a.m. Eastern, right here on ESPN Radio, ESPN2, and ESPNU.
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6: 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Let's bring in Brian Dunseth, Apple TV soccer analyst, to help us break down all things World Cup. And Brian, we appreciate you coming back to the show. I'm glad Ian hasn't scared you off yet. Turkey, USA, tonight, 10 p.m. Eastern. The two of them go far, way back, for those of you who don't know. But our U.S. team, obviously, playing tonight against Turkey. Is this thing, how should we be thinking of this thing? Because we know we're in the knockout either way. So should we be thinking of it as fans, like a friendly?
21: No, absolutely not. I don't think in any way, shape, or form Mauricio Pochettino, his coaching staff, would allow that type of mentality to creep in. Listen, I think it's very simply, we should just dumb it down to its most basic form, and that is all the guys that haven't had the opportunity to play. You know, this group's been together for the better part of 5 weeks now, and for the guys that have been sitting on the sidelines and chomping at the idea of an opportunity to step on the field in a World Cup to etch their name in stone, and that legendary status of once was the 1994 group and what they did, Tony Miola's, Alexi Lalas's, Marcelo Balboa's, John Harkes, Eric Winalda, Tab Ramos's. This is their opportunity. So while the game in terms of a construct and importance maybe isn't what it was against Paraguay and Australia, don't think for a second pride isn't on the line. And by the way, Turkey has been horrible so far in this World Cup. So the pressure of their nation, the pressure of their fans, and the pressure of their group to put in a somewhat respectable performance against this U.S. team is going to be the utmost importance because they effectively understand that their tournament's over.
7: Are you on the damn payroll now, Dunny?
6: Here? At
21: well, if we go all the way back to the early 2000s, never in my life did I ever think that the man that was trying to hawk me off in a bachelorette-style, raffle in Columbus, Ohio, was going to be the man I'd be speaking to in the 2026 World Cup. So we've come a long way, brother. A long way.
7: Amber, that's a true story. I auctioned his ass off. Yeah, for charity.
21: Aggressively, I might add.
7: Aggressively.
6: Aggressively.
21: I think you were taking cuts from some of the bids that were happening.
7: Let's not get into that because that may be true. But anyway,
21: good old days. When my hair looked like Trigger Ray.
7: Moving on in a hurry. Moving on. Hey, how much burn should Christian Pulisic get tonight? Coming off that calf.
21: Yeah. Simply, I would say if the risk isn't worth the reward, then nothing more than a cameo appearance. But again, this is Christian Pulisic. Again, this is the face of U.S. soccer. Again, this is Captain America. And again, this is a guy who has only played for 45 minutes. So within the structure of the conversation with the medical staff, also with the game plan, because as we've seen, Mauricio Pochettino, even in moments where we thought that, okay, if Christian's on the starting 11, Malik Tillman steps higher, Sebastian Berhalter comes into the squad, and it's almost like for like. He went with Ricardo Pepi, played with two strikers against Australia, and gave them a much different look. So as much as it is about Christian Pulisic, it isn't about Christian Pulisic, if that makes sense. And one of the positives of last summer, by Christian announcing that he needed some time off to rest and recuperate last year, which became a whole hubbub around U.S. soccer and Mauricio Pochettino, the fall in which he got injured in the friendly against Australia, missed out on Paraguay and Uruguay, this team learned by subtraction multiplication. And by that I meant they learned how, without Christian Pulisic, to win games. So this is more about it's more about rhythm, I would say, as opposed to do we need to burn him right now in this game, which the simple answer would be no, but you want to give him some touches on the ball for sure.
7: Dunny, so go back to your playing days, and for people who don't know, Brian Dunseth, Team USA captain on the Olympic team, go back to when you were wearing the three letters across your chest. If you're Christian right now, how much run would you want tonight, considering that you only got 45 minutes?
21: Yeah, from the opening whistle.
7: Right.
21: From the opening whistle.
7: Put me in there right now, right? That's you?
21: Yeah. I'm really? Fine. Yeah, 100%. I'm good. Let's go. Yeah, get me on the field. I want to rip the throat out of any player that I'm coming up against. This is, when we simplify it to its most basic terms, this is everything that these guys, since the announcement, 8 years ago, 10 years ago, that this was going to be the data point, this was going to be the dates that were circled in Sharpie, that this was going to be their opportunity to do everything that they had already always heard about from the 94 group. So, yeah, I mean, dumb it down, Christian wants to be on the field, and he'll want to be in the field, and that's starting 11, because that's the killer mentality that he has.
6: All right, let's just not risk anything before we get to the knockouts. Everybody settle down. Brian Dunson, Apple TV soccer analyst, joining us here on Amber and Ian. Let's talk about beyond just the U.S. men's national team. In this World Cup, Brian, it feels like the best players, the biggest faces in the world of soccer or football around the world are playing incredibly well in this tournament. Is that just me being prisoner of the moment, or does it feel like that to you as well?
21: No, I think we're all prisoners of the moment. And that's why I thought we saw such a sigh of relief when Cristiano Ronaldo scored those two goals the other day against Uzbekistan. And listen, I think there's plenty of people that have been critical. Like, hold on a second, it's Uzbekistan. When we see some of these blowouts, whether you're talking about Haiti or, there's been, and by the way, the expansion, Gianni Infantino is going to point to Cape Verde and point to Curacao and point to these moments and say, this is why we expanded this tournament, because there's some incredible stories to be told. But the reality is that what sells? Well, goal scorers sell. Whether you talk about Mbappe, you talk about Erling Haaland, you talk about this incredible performance so far from Lionel Messi and company, the list goes on and on. So it's not about just one goal. It's not even about two goals. It's about three, four, five goals that have been scored in these first couple of matches, because that's the sexiness of the sport, and that's where it's, and I say this with all due respect, Ian, it's easy to be a goalkeeper. It's easy to be a defender. It's easy to be a midfielder. But to score goals at this level, you have to be an outstanding talent. And, you go back to the inner child for all of us in whatever sporting realm we found ourselves competing at. The amount of hours that you're on the grass or you're on the wood or wherever, you're in the dirt. There's that commitment when no one else is looking, that's when all of these moments pay off. So yeah, that's the special sauce. That's the sexiness, is the guys that find the back of the net.
7: Messi, man, being here in Dallas, I can't even describe.
6: That guy's good.
7: Yeah. Breaking news.
21: He's
7: Messi's
21: decent.
7: Good.
21: Decent.
7: he's okay.
6: He's pretty good at
7: but
6: the soccer thing.
7: Dunny, man, I mean, when I say the watch parties, 30,000 strong, man. I mean, it was insane to just go downtown and see everything. Every other, not even every other, I'd say 9 out of 10 unis were number 10.
21: When, yeah.
7: And he's been playing long enough. Hell, man, you may have played against his ass. I mean, so when you sum up the name Messi, first thing that comes to mind, go.
21: Best player to ever play the game. With all due respect to Pele, to Maradona, to Cristiano Ronaldo, to whatever other name you want to kind of put in that conversation. You know, the challenge for him was to separate himself from the legend that is currently and still will always be Maradona. Because there was just something so uniquely special. And again, he did it in a different time where they were trying to take his ankles out and, you know, snap his Achilles every time they got close to him. The thing about Messi, the challenge of separating him with Maradona was going to be Copa America. He checked that box. He was going to be lifting a World Cup trophy. He checked that box. You know, people forget that, you know, if you were going to Barcelona when he played for Barcelona, you were going out of your way to coincide your trip to Barcelona to make sure you could take in a game at Camp Nou. Now that's happening in Miami. I've been fortunate enough with MLS and Apple TV to call a couple games with Inter Miami. I'm actually going back after the World Cup ends to call one of their games immediately. It's called New Stadium in Miami, right outside the Miami airport. It's extraordinary. But when you watch him, it's incredible, and he's a win for all the little guys. You know, constantly we're talking about size and strength and power and athleticism. Well, sometimes it's just the simplicity of the brain working. He's kind of like Bagger Vance, where everything kind of slows down, and you're just seeing kind of like the undulation and the movement. Oh, it's a great movie, right?
7: Yeah.
21: And you're just seeing how everything kind of lays out in kind of super slow-mo and like the calculations that come along with, and again, my 3 semesters at Cal State Fullerton didn't really help me out with the math side, but being able to watch what he's capable of doing is extraordinary. And his 0 to 100 speed is outrageous. And again, you're thinking about, this isn't domestic soccer football. This is international. This is the best of the best. And to see him continuously just breaking ankles and embarrassing people and highlight reeling, Instagram, TikToking these guys in the prime of their careers. We are very, very fortunate in real time to have the opportunity to see his genius. And when you kind of think about these moments and these World Cups, it just continues to show that even at his age, what he's doing, it's even that much more extraordinary considering 3.5 years ago in Qatar, we thought that was his penultimate moment.
7: You and your wife, Jade, have a remarkable romantic relationship. I'm actually thinking about, I thought about this. I want to take my wife out to dinner and a movie. Is dinner and a movie just like, is that way gone? Am I a fossil? As Amber just put her head down right now, like dinner and a movie. So is dinner and a movie still a good date night, in your opinion?
21: If you can, well, again, Ian, you came to my wedding, and I would just like to let everyone know it's about to hit 20 years on August 2nd. So my beautiful bride has informed me. You did. You looked sharp. You looked really sharp. She's informed me that, I get done after what's projected to be Germany-France game on July 4th. I fly home, grab her and the boys, and we're heading over to Italy for our 20-year anniversary.
6: Oh, nice.
21: So
6: it's way better than dinner.
21: That's what
6: and a movie.
21: Dinner and a date. that's my dinner and a movie night right now. Yeah.
7: Just stop.
21: You know what it is though. Our date nights, because our kids are so deep in soccer. The 3 boys are 16, 14, and 8. That it's actually lunch. That's our date lunch.
7: Yeah.
21: We get those quiet moments when the kids aren't around, and that checks our box. That fills our cups.
7: All right. There you go.
6: There it is.
7: Lunch it is.
6: There's your
7: cat, if you're listening.
6: Advice.
7: There it is.
6: I think actually the marriage advice that I just got from that was take your wife to Italy, which is excellent advice. Brian Dunseth, Apple TV soccer analyst. Thanks, Brian. We appreciate it.
7: See you, Donnie.
21: Of course. And just for clarity, she's taking me to Italy.
6: Oh,
21: I don't have
6: go.
21: A choice in this.
6: Well, smart woman.
21: I appreciate you guys.
7: Wasn't going to say it, Donnie, but we knew it. There you go.
6: Coming up next year. Honey, I'm Brady Ann. A former U.S. goaltender thinks we need to see Pulisic tonight. And is dinner and a movie still a thing?
7: Yeah,
6: we'll get into it all here on ESPN Radio.
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0: we count down to America 250, our 250th birthday, America, does dinner and a movie feel like one of the most American things that we can possibly do? Ian thinks so. Ian thinks it's one of the more romantic things that he can do with his wife. What are your thoughts? 888-SAY-ESPN if you want to chime into that or chime into anything here on Amber and Ian. 888-729-3776. That's where Tyler is. Tyler is giving us a call from California. Hey, Tyler, thanks for the call. What's up?
1: Amber and Ian, hello.
0: Hello.
1: How you guys doing?
2: Doing well.
1: Good. Just got to call and say, any woman right now, you tell them, I'm taking you to a dinner and a movie, they would go crazy for it. This, you know, like, you got all these people sitting on the couch watching TV. Like, you take them out, get a nice dinner, nice movie, they would go insane.
2: Okay.
0: Thanks for the call, Tyler. I like the advice.
2: Tyler,
0: I'm a woman, and I wouldn't say that I'd go insane. I am that. And I would not say that I would go insane for dinner and a movie. For me, dinner, I love dinners out. Like, that's my favorite date night still with my husband, go out to a nice dinner. I still love that. But I don't need the movie component of it out. If I'm going to a movie, right now, the only
2: I used to love going to the movie house.
0: I used to go on a lot of dates to movies. I went on a ton of dates when I was younger.
2: I don't remember, Amber, the last time that my wife and I went to dinner and then go. We used to love it. We used to absolutely love going to dinner and then the movie. I don't know if the movie part still plays anymore. So I'm thinking about Saturday night, right?
0: Yeah, that sounds long at our age, and we're both married, and we've both been married for a long time. So that might be part of it.
2: I have empty nests now because my younger daughter is house sitting and dog sitting for her uncle in Denver. Rowan, my older daughter, just left this morning to go back to Park City to work at Marcella. Tiger Woods' new, golf course.
0: We're
2: empty nesting. So yeah. I'm going, all right, what are we going to do Saturday? So I thought dinner and a movie. I
0: have
2: not been to the movie house in...
0: Movie house?
2: That's what
3: you're dating yourself with the movie house.
0: Movie house.
4: Y'all beat me to it. I was about to say.
3: Grandpa.
2: That's what my mom used to call it that. I mean, Herb Street used to call it that.
0: Wow.
2: We watched Miracle, Kirk and his wife and Kitty and I.
0: On double date?
2: Yeah. And I've never had a beer. And he called it the movie house. He goes, we're getting a beer at a movie house. This is new. It's when they started serving alcohol, right? At cinemas. So my mom used to call it that. Herb called it. And so I've always called it the movie house. I apologize.
0: I've only been to the movie theater one time in the last probably 15 years. And it was with my son.
2: Once in 15 years?
0: Yeah. And it was with my kid. And I'm not kidding. I don't think I've been another time in the last 15 years. I think the last time I went before that was on a date before my husband, not with my husband.
2: The reason I bring this up is because everything is streaming now, and the movies go to the theater, and then they come to into your living room within months.
0: Right. So why would I go?
2: I like going to the movies. See, but I haven't been in forever.
0: I think if I'm with my spouse too, it's just so much easier. Like we're just like it's there's something romantic about just hanging out on the couch and watching something. That I like that, and it's still
2: cheaper,
0: quality time together.
2: More
0: it's
2: affordable.
0: A heck of a lot cheaper. It's comfortable. You can go immediately to bed afterwards or whatever. You could do that too. You know, whatever. You're right there. And so
2: you're
0: it's all available to you. If you're in the movie theater, you have to drive home. Okay, so that's a whole different thing. But I told you I took my kid to the Minecraft movie. That was the only movie I've seen in the movie theater recently at all. And I keep telling him I'm going to take him to see Toy Story 5 because that's in the movie theater
2: right now.
0: So for me, I'm like starting to associate going to the movie theater as a kid's movie thing.
2: We did a lot of that. Yeah, all the Marvels. I mean, it was nonstop. But I think the last time I went was Infinity War. Yeah. That was the last movie that the wife and I or the kids went to. But as far as my wife and I, just the two of us, hell, I don't remember the last time that we actually did the whole dinner and a movie. And I'm just kind of curious, is that past? Am I dating myself? Would she enjoy it? I haven't asked her yet. I mean, and she's not listening, trust me. So
0: I trust you. I used to go on a lot of dates to movies, and in hindsight, it's kind of a stupid thing to do on dates because you don't talk. I mean, with your spouse, it's one thing. Y'all don't need to talk. You've been talking for years and years and years. I'm talking about new people. If you're dating new people, you take them to a movie. There's no communication. What are you learning about each other? Well, it's true. 888-ESPN. Bill is calling us from New York. Hey, Bill, what's up?
4: How you doing? As far as dinner in a movie, when I'm going to a movie, I usually go with my whole family. My kids are 30, 29, and 26. We'll go see a Marvel movie together. And most theaters now have food you can eat there, so it's like you have your dinner right there.
0: Yeah.
4: But with my wife, we do three times a month almost is dinner in a band. We go see a band we like, we dance, we have a couple beers, we have a good time.
2: Yeah.
0: That's better.
2: That's so
0: Bill
2: much.
0: Bill knows what's up.
2: Bill.
0: I like that. Yeah.
2: I mean,
0: that's the move.
2: Got to go check.
4: It's beautiful up there. You can see a band, whatever kind of music you want. It's a great time.
2: Got to check the concert schedule in the Dallas-Fort Worth area. That is a great idea.
0: Yeah, Bill is in New York. So right now, going out on the lake, going out, like, he's got better weather than you've got in Dallas at the moment. Thanks for the call, Bill. But that's the move, is dinner and a band. Dinner and a concert.
2: My wife is a music ho. I mean, her playlist goes from outlaw country to Pantera.
0: Yeah.
2: it's everything in the middle.
0: All over the place.
2: So that is a great idea. I'm checking the concert schedule. That's
0: there
2: a good
0: you
2: one.
0: Go. Check it out. I like that idea.
2: We got time for William?
0: I don't know if we do. William, you got 30 seconds. Not even. Can you fit it in here? Go ahead.
5: So my first date with my now fiance was a movie and a dinner to see Priceless back 10 years ago.
0: Uh-huh. 10 years ago.
5: So I think it's appropriate.
0: Yeah. So, it does work. I mean, it is common, but even, like, but 10 years ago, I mean, that's what's so interesting about having this conversation now, because I feel like now...
2: I'm telling you,
0: A decade later, the streaming's gotten a lot better. People don't go to movies as much anymore. Coming up next, we'll head to Charlotte. How is LaMelo Ball, how is the trade playing there? Right here on ESPN Radio.
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20: Tough negotiations with Iran. I'm Kathleen Maloney, Fox News. There's a difference of opinion on how Iran might use unfrozen assets. Fox's Aisha Hosni with the latest.
21: Iran's parliament leader has rejected President Trump's claim that Iran will use its unfrozen funds to buy American crops. They say they're not going to do that, as the regime is eyeing to make billions of dollars through tolling the Strait of Hormuz. The Wall Street Journal is reporting the Islamic Republic estimates that charging for security, safety, and environmental services in the Strait would bring in $40 billion a year in revenue for the states involved. And the idea, if it's implemented, they say, would bring Tehran cash flow and control that it did not command before the war.
20: And U.S. officials confirm a cargo ship traveling through the Strait of Hormuz on an approved route was attacked by an Iranian drone today. The U.S. is pledging to provide assistance to Venezuela after two devastating earthquakes. Secretary of State Marco Rubio details the Pentagon's part.
22: The Department of War is going to have to play a big logistical role here, because they have the ability to land in challenging places. Right now, the airport in Caracas is damaged. One of the runways is cracked.
20: Meanwhile, the number of dead is increasing.
23: The president of the Venezuelan National Assembly, Jorge Rodriguez, is confirming that the death toll has tragically risen to 188 people. And they believe roughly around 200 people are still trapped underneath rubble. They're working hard to continue to search for survivors. We know more than 1,500 people have been hurt in some way from this. The main airport in the country that's been severely damaged and is shut down right now because of the impacts that it sustained.
20: Fox Weather's Katie Byrne. Venezuela's acting president has declared a state of emergency, warning the death could climb. 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
0: LaMelo Ball is now a member of the Minnesota Timberwolves. You're listening to Amber and Ian. We're presented to you by Progressive Insurance. You can find him at Ian Fitz ESPN. You can find me at Amber W Sports. The Ant Mello era? The Ant Ball era? What are we calling it? Ian, what's the catchy, you know, we've got to have a catchy little...
2: Do we?
0: The Benifer, you know, we've got to have a catchy little one of those. For LaMelo Ball and Anthony Edwards, now that they're teamed up together in Minnesota. But that's only half the story, what's going to be happening there for the Timberwolves. The other half of the story is what's happening for the Charlotte Hornets. So let's go out to Charlotte. Chris McClain, host of Mac and Bone on WFNZ in Charlotte, kind enough to give us some of his time. And Chris, we appreciate it so much. First, just let's start with your reaction when you heard Melo is being shipped off.
27: Well, it started with late last night. I was at the point where I had the World Cup on and was tired of watching the NBA draft. No offense, because it's on the greatest network in the world, ESPN. But I had moved on to the World Cup. And all of a sudden, I find out via social media that Shams basically ended the draft coverage by saying, hey, something could happen here with LaMelo Ball in the next 24 to 48 hours. And we were shocked. If this were to happen, y'all, like last year or the year before that, Like, that would have made sense, right? LaMelo had been struggling to stay healthy, and I think the vibe around Charlotte is we were fearing, hey, this dude's never going to stay healthy. It's going to, you know what I mean? There may be a time to just kind of cut bait and move on. But this year, and I'm sure this is what the Hornets are thinking, is, hey, we had him healthy for 72 games. He played really well. The team played really well. So there's probably a sell-high feeling here, but I don't think as fans, and even in the media, I don't think any of us were thinking that after this finish to the season they had in the second half of the season that he was going to be traded this offseason. So it's, I think we're still all here trying to just, like, deal with the shock.
2: But it's a trade high. I mean, you get a first-rounder and then, you know, an unprotected first-rounder and then three twos for LaMelo. To me, and Amber, we were talking about this earlier, I thought it was a brilliant move by Charlotte and Minnesota. Minnesota wins in the short term. We'll see what Charlotte does with those draft picks. So overall, how do you view this trade from the Charlotte perspective, considering LaMelo Ball has never had a season in his career like he had last year?
27: Yeah, I mean, you're definitely, there's no doubt that the Hornets, even though we as fans want to go after the way that they finished the season and, you know, end up winning 44 games after a horrendous start, like, we want to try to win 50. This is new to us, right? We're used to stinking. It's like, finally, everybody stayed healthy. So we kind of want to see, build on the core of Ball, Miller, and Khan, and go.

0: there's more coming. You know what I mean? I think we do have to kind of tell ourselves that, to your point about, hey, this could work out long term for Charlotte.
1: Yeah, I did read that on one of those futures apps that the Charlotte Hornets now have the best odds, or whatever you call it, on those apps. I think a 13% chance now to score Jaylen Brown. Chris McClain joining us here on Amber and Ian. You can find him on the Mac and Bone Show on WFNZ in Charlotte. This shows, right, Chris, that this is Con Knipple's team moving forward. Is that what I'm supposed to decipher from what just happened, is that they're very excited about these young guys and that they feel like, hey, we don't need LaMelo to be the face of the squad anymore?
0: Con and Brandon Miller would be my first thought. I know Brian Windhorst said as much during the draft coverage last night, but then we're sitting here talking about this Jaylen Brown trade, and it's like, would we have to part with one of those guys? I completely understand if they do. So I think what's happening here is, I think, I don't know how sold the brass was on LaMelo staying healthy. You know, I mean, and I don't know if they were totally sold on his game. I mean, y'all know the book on LaMelo. I thought he played a lot more maturely this past year. You know, still would take the one-legged threes from, out of state across the border in South Carolina. But I do think there was less of that. I think there was more of a effort on defense. I really thought he was making strides under this coaching staff. So that's one of the things that bums me out. But this whole regime, the ownership, the GM, the coaching staff, they were not here when LaMelo got his extension. So I do think there is an element here maybe of, they were never sold he could stay healthy. I mean, the three seasons before this past year when they got him to play 72 minutes, and by the way, they did that by only playing him 28 minutes a night. They really had a plan to reduce his minutes. And that's the way they kind of pulled that off. But he had chronic ankle problems the last 3 years and averaged 33 games a season, or 35 games a season. Mm-hmm. So I do really wonder how much they really trusted LaMelo. I do believe that they believe in Brandon Miller and Con, but we'll see what happens moving forward. I mean, I think we got to get our popcorn. Once we get the Kleenexes and put them away, because we've been crying about losing a beloved player like LaMelo, I think we got to get our popcorn ready, because I think this
2: Mac,
0: front office is going to cook, man.
2: Mac, he was that beloved? Really?
1: He was there, very much.
0: Yeah. I mean, listen, he's polarizing. Don't get me wrong. I mean, he and Cam Newton, there's big similarities in our town and the reaction to Cam Newton and LaMelo Ball. They know how to, they stir it up. There's no doubt about it. But I really think, Ian, a year ago, I think the majority would have said, oh, good, trade him. But I think this past year, like, y'all got to realize, man, winning 44 games and being like, I mean, I think we're going to hang a banner for being the number one net efficiency team after January 1st, because I have recited that, y'all, on the air about 700 times out of pride. So I think we had so much fun with the run last year, even though they got blown out in the second play-in game, that I do think people wanted to see that core play again. But, you know, like you said, I think we got to take a deep breath and chill. And I think this front office is getting down to business. I think it's going to be fascinating.
2: All right, pivot quickly. Bryce Young took a massive step last year for that football team. What do you expect? What does that fan base expect from? And by the way, I was wrong, man. Your head coach there, I thought he would be a bust. I could not be. I was a football fool. I mean, he has done a remarkable job. What are you looking for when it comes to Bryce Young going forward, especially building on last year?
0: I got to tell you, man, you talk about football fools. Me and my co-host, we both liked Bryce, believed in Bryce, but when he got benched, I mean, we didn't see a path back with Carolina, and they had a plan all along. Let him chill. Let them work with him, at practice, and let him take a deep breath. And I'll be damned, you're right. I mean, the way he finished 2 years ago, last year was still a little inconsistent and uneven, but, man, he finished strong. Everybody in America got to see him in that playoff game where he could have had a game-winning drive against the Rams. The defense folded late. So, and they've improved the defense here with Jalen Phillips and Devin Lloyd. So I think we're pretty pumped. Again, like the Panthers to Charlotte are kind of like the Hornets. We ain't used to winning. And the rest of the country saying, winning, y'all went 8-9. They got into the dang playoffs, all right? We are in the right division. I'll just put it that way. But I think we expect Bryce to continue to improve. I think the big question, though, is like, how big of a step does he make? And next year, I would think, would be the year he might get an extension. How much do you really want to pay him? Because y'all know, we've seen it before.

0: 4, Kyler Murray, Tua. Some teams have paid their young quarterbacks, and then they can't put the roster around him. So that's the one thing I'm concerned about is, like, how much money do you allocate to Bryce? But I really do like the uptick in his career, man. And he's the greatest dude. Y'all can tell that.
1: Oh, yeah.
0: Just like the nicest quarterback in the pros I think we've ever covered. So we're definitely rooting for him.
2: Chris McClain, you can find him on Mac and Bone on WFNZ in Charlotte. Thanks, Chris. We appreciate it.
0: All right, y'all. Anytime.
2: I do think that the Hornets, I know that the Hornets fan is going to be disappointed because LaMelo is a really popular,
1: brilliant move by Charlotte. He's just one of those dudes, too.
2: But I do think that even though he sells jerseys and even though he's going to be beloved there, that they end up making the right move because you got to sell high. If you don't feel like you have
1: 1,000,000%.
2: Then you got to sell high on your guy. And I think that they did think that they had enough in those other pieces. I think they believe in Kobe White a lot. They did just
1: Brandon Miller, Conkinepple.
2: They did just re-sign him. And they got a big guy back also in Naz Reid. So we'll see. Those Jalen Brown rumors are really interesting. So I don't know.
1: It was a brilliant move by Charlotte. I think in the short term, Minnesota, in this particular year coming up, 26-27 campaign, they win this trade. But in the long haul, it may be Charlotte. It really might. I mean, and you look at that young core, and then if you're able to land Jalen Brown, are you kidding, Amber? Come on.
2: Mm-hmm. Yeah. Brilliant. Oh, well, that's a whole different thing. Coming up, but who would they have to trade to? I mean, Chris's point, you got to give up stuff to get somebody like Jalen Brown. Coming up next, why is one star player getting so much hate? We'll dive into it right here on ESPN Radio.
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0: And we've covered a lot of ground tonight. The U.S. men's national team will kick off against Turkey A in about 45 minutes from now.
1: Stop right there. When did it become Turkey A?
0: Apparently, and I'm not making this up, apparently they wanted to separate themselves from the bird. I know it sounds like I'm trying to be funny. I'm not. That's actually...
1: When?
0: Apparently they did not like the association with the bird.
1: With Thanksgiving?
0: Turkey and Thanksgiving. Yeah, I guess they wanted their own identity.
1: They don't have Thanksgiving over there.
0: They decided they wanted to be called Turkey A. They've changed their name. They've changed
1: So they're Canadian now?
0: What, because they added an A?
1: Yeah. Turkey A?
0: You want some turkey, eh?
1: Hey.
0: I don't know.
1: See, you just did it right there.
0: I don't want to offend the Turkey A people, so whatever they tell me I'm supposed to call them, we'll call them.
1: I saw this 2 days ago, and I'm going, wait a minute. When did turkey become Turkey A?
0: Yeah. Oh, no, I started Is doing it the right B? Way at the beginning of this World Cup because that's what I saw the guy's doing on SportsCenter.
1: Jake, you just said what? 2022?
2: Apparently 2022, the Turkish government officially requested the UN to use Turkey A officially in English.
0: Okay, there you go. So it is said, so it is done. If they're requesting the UN
1: what
0: did it,
1: in the ever-loving...
0: do it, then I guess Amber and Ian
1: right.
0: have to do it.
1: Okay.
2: It just, the country doesn't come up in conversation more often unless apparently we're talking about the World Cup when it comes up.
0: Well, Turkey A. That's fair. I'm not sure we talk a lot about Turkey A on this show otherwise outside of the World Cup. So here we are. It's finally come up and we've had to learn and now we're all more educated for it.
1: Are we?
0: I was going to try to make some colorful transition education and whatever's happening in the WNBA. There's no way for me to do that now.
1: No.
0: The point is there's stuff going down in the WNBA and we got to figure out exactly what is going down in the WNBA. So the Mercury's forward, Alyssa Thomas, she received a flagrant foul two penalty and a one game suspension after the league reviewed her contact with Caitlin Clark during the Mercury's 111-109 win over the Indiana Fever. She put her hand on Caitlin Clark's throat. Yeah,
1: fist.
0: Fist, weight. The still shot looks really bad because it's quite literally on the throat of Caitlin Clark. And all of Alyssa's, you know, muscles are bulging. Like, you can tell she's, like, going down with some force on Caitlin Clark's throat. It's a rough sport, Ian. It's a sport. Contact happens all the time in sports, but
1: this was and this is
0: this
1: not
0: took it to a slightly different level.
1: Yeah, I mean you're putting your fist and all your weight on somebody else's throat, who by the way happens to be a player that has probably made you more money. Caitlin Clark,
0: they don't see it like that.
1: And Angel Reese has with their rivalry in college at Iowa and LSU. Coming into their stardom into the WNBA, they have made every player more money. Those two women have made every single player more money. I don't understand why every player despises Caitlin Clark.
0: It does feel.
1: I don't get it.
0: It has felt like that. Explain
1: that to me.
0: But a lot of people don't like Caitlin Clark. I think it's because of. I think it's because
1: her stardom.
0: Yeah, I think it's because of how she came into the league.
1: 100%. The endorsements that she had coming out of college. I mean, where she was
0: the
1: a millionaire.
0: Success, people already talking about how she's the greatest of all time.
1: So was LeBron coming out of St. Vincent, St. Mary. You know, I've told you the story a million times. Herb Street and I are courtside at the Schottenstein Center. That's what it was called then. When LeBron's high school team comes in and sells the damn thing out. Ohio State men's basketball was not selling out that venue. A high school player came in and sold the damn thing out.
0: Yep.
1: He was a rock star. But he wasn't despised by NBA players.
0: Nope.
1: There weren't cheap shots coming in, right? You had to prove it. I mean, yeah, you're going to get an elbow every now and then. Hey, man, this is a man's game now. You know, you're here.
0: Yeah, they do
1: but it wasn't. But wasn't this? I mean, it's nonstop. It feels like every single week we have someone being talked about on a cheap shot on Caitlin Clark. And I don't understand where that venom comes from.
0: Well, and no foul was called. So that's also very notable.
1: Oh, and heck, yeah, their head coach.
0: Because why are the refs allowing this behavior to occur? Stephanie White, she is the Indiana Fever head coach. She was not happy about the lack of calls.
3: I'm not sure if it had any impact on the health or her health or not, but it was egregious. Number one, you got to call it. It's absolutely egregious and utterly disrespectful. And then number two, you're coming in here aware of what happened two nights ago, and that still happens? Absolutely unacceptable. Absolutely unacceptable. And the reckless closeout that they actually reviewed, and the foot still comes down on top of the defender's foot that wasn't upgraded? Absolutely disrespectful. We have a generational talent and a WNBA superstar who had two cheap shots right there that weren't called. And I just say again, absolutely unacceptable.
1: I love the fact that she has her back like that. And she, if you watch the video, Coach White was pissed.
0: Yeah, you could hear it.
1: I mean, and again, I don't understand it. Why you bring up the refs. I hadn't thought about that angle, to be honest with you, Amber. I'm just going from a player's standpoint. Why you despise and want to take cheap shots at a fellow player that has made you more money, that has increased your value. But to your point and Coach White's point, the refs aren't protecting her. Earlier this week, cheap shots, nonstop. You saw it, and then not once but twice, the throat, you know, the fist on the throat, and then the closeout where she has no landing area, you know, tweaks her ankle and her back, and there's no foul called.
0: Right.
1: What the refs aren't helping also. Right. So what the hell is this, Dan? Is it a conspiracy?
0: Maybe
1: I don't know.
0: They don't. I don't think so. Maybe they don't want to be accused of protecting her too much, you know, if they're the refs. Again, I am not going to sit here and pretend that I am a WNBA expert, because I am far from it. What I always do hear from the women and men who do cover this sport on a regular basis is they say, this is a tough sport. This is a physical sport. This is not a character for the sport. This isn't a Caitlin Clark thing. We all just started paying attention to it with Caitlin Clark. That's what they say. I don't know. It seems unusual to me. But again, I haven't been watching this sport long enough to be able to say, oh, yes, they're zeroing in on just Caitlin Clark. 888-SAY-ESPN, if you want to chime into this conversation, Sean is calling us from South Carolina. Hey, Sean, thanks for the call. What do you have for us?
4: Hey, guys. First and foremost, the WNBA girls don't owe Caitlin Clark nothing. They should have been getting paid this type of money because they are great athletic women that do great things for sports. This is why the women feel the way that they do, because you have people saying, oh, she brought y'all more money. No, the girls are top-notch girls that should have been getting money. Getting paid like this should have been getting paid like this, whether Caitlin Clark and Angel Reese came in the league or not. These girls deserve the money that they make, not, oh, you should be thanking Caitlin Clark. That's the problem right there. Everybody knows that the WNBA, and you're right, ma'am, the WNBA I watch the WNBA, always have. I've had a very much respect for these women, and they do. They play hard, it's physical, it's a lot of fighting, and they are right. Caitlin Clark came in, and you know what? They told y'all. They told everybody. Them girls, when they were, I think it was Sue Bird and them, they said, this is a
1: Diana Taurasi.
4: You guys are going to see more. Yes, Diana Taurasi. Thank you. So they said that. They said, listen, guys. And everybody has respect for Caitlin. I love Caitlin Clark. I mean, God, Lord, this is something that we've never seen before. And you're right. That was a cheap shot. You guys are right. But this is what makes the girls upset. I'm not going to lie to you. When they hear that, you should see them. You should see when them girls get told that, how upset they get and why they get so upset. Because
0: Sean, it's an excellent point. Sean, thanks for the call. I'm up against it. We only have about 20 seconds left in this segment. But, I mean, that is an excellent point. I do think, to Sean's point, that that is part of the disdain for Caitlin Clark, is that so many of us did come to this sport around that time, and we credit those women of that era with it. And really, they all feel like, of course, they deserve it just as much, regardless of them. Coming up next, big deal, not a big deal, right here on ESPN Radio.
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17: I'm Christine Lisi. Breaking news, Toronto tempo guard Marina Mabry scored 53 points tonight to tie the WNBA single game scoring record in a 125-97 win over the LA Sparks. Team USA attacker Christian Pulisic won't start in against Turkey A in tonight's group stage finale at the World Cup. He's been dealing with a calf injury. Brendan Aaronson took his usual spot at left wing. Matt Turner will start in goal over Matthew Fries, who started the first two games for the United States. Japan and Sweden played to a 1-1 draw, sending both teams to the knockout round. Japan will play Brazil next. An off night for two of the best pitchers in baseball, Philadelphia's Christopher Sanchez and the Yankees' Cam Schlittler. Sanchez, 5 runs, 7 hits, 6 Ks, 1 walk in 5. The Phillies, once down 5-0, tied things up with the Nationals thanks to a 3-run 7th. They are still tied at 5 in the bottom of the 8th inning. Schlittler, 4 runs on 5 hits in 5. All those runs given up in the 5th inning. Red Sox leading Schlittler and the Yankees 4-2 in the top of the 7th inning. Jock Peterson, Wyatt Langford, Jake Berger have each homered. Rangers leading the Blue Jays 6-3, top of the 9th inning. Eric Wagaman's 2-run shot has pulled the Mets within 1. They are down 3-2 to the Cubs in the top of the 7th inning. Rays took a combined no-hitter into the 9th, ending when Carter Jensen hit a 1-out 2-run homer off Craig Kimbrell, top of the 9th. Tampa Bay rolled by Kansas City 13-2. Pirates beat the Mariners 5-1. Rookie Bubba Chandler, 1 run, 5 hits, 4 Ks, 3 walks in 5 1/3. MLB, as part of the next CBA agreement with players, wants a max contract length of 5 years for free agents switching teams and give organizations the chance to keep their own players for up to 6 years.
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0: 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We love when you chime into the show here on Amber and Ian. 888-SAY-ESPN is how you get through here at ESPN Radio. We were just having a conversation about Caitlin Clark and the way she's treated in the WNBA. Is she mistreated? We know about the hard fouls on Caitlin Clark. We know sometimes about the lack of calls. We know what just happened in the Mercury game. And now because of that action, we know that has also led to a suspension for Alyssa Thomas. So we're taking your calls. 888-SAY-ESPN. Joseph is chiming in from Vegas. Hey, Joseph, thanks for chiming in. What do you got?
1: So I believe that fouling in general, she needs to call it out and say that that's a testament to how great she is, because if you can't get a clean steal, you can't get a clean block, and you have to resort to something to alter her movements that bad, you're not that good of a player professionally. And the more you call that out, the less I think people would be inclined to be the one that has to foul Caitlin Clark because they can't stop her.
2: Yeah, here's one thing. And I understand what you're talking about from a basketball perspective, but she's lying on her back and she gets a fist to the throat from her opponent. That has nothing to do with, you know, slipping a screen or, you know, trying to block her shot or anything else. I mean, that was just chicken spit, in my opinion.
0: Right, but to Joseph's point, if she was calling out, you know, she called out Alyssa and said, well, you're not a very good player if you have to do that kind of cheap stuff, that sort of thing. That's not her nature, though.
2: No.
0: And she's not,
2: never done
0: just,
2: it. Never.
0: I think that's just going to add fuel to the fire, honestly. Joseph thinks that would help would help quiet the storm. I think that would make the whole situation worse. 888-SAY-ESPN. Paul is calling us from Maryland. Hey, Paul, thanks for the call. Go ahead.
3: Hi, thanks, Amber and Ian. Enjoy listening to you guys when you're together.
0: Thanks.
3: I think, you know, the one caller before this one, I think he's, you know, he's probably right that the women should have been paid more, but I think he's wrong. It's indisputable that Caitlin brought more eyes, more people, bigger arenas. I've been there. The games, you know, I've watched the Mystics play at a small arena, and Caitlin Clark comes and they go play the NBA arena where the men play. And that's more money, more money, more money. And I think that the refs do need to do a better job protecting her and the other players, because as soon as somebody seriously injures her, that person is going to be demonized and vilified, and the vitriol that person will receive will be beyond belief.
0: Thanks for the call, Paul. You know, listen, we can debate this all day long. What I understood about the other caller's point was more how the other players feel, not whether it was reality. Because I do tend to agree with Paul that it's fairly indisputable that the eyeballs that she has brought probably are beneficial. But to the previous caller's point, it's not as if they didn't deserve that attention with or without her. That attention was long overdue, was I think that previous caller's point. And so those women that were already there and were already playing the game in particular, they don't feel like they need to credit Caitlin Clark with anything because they were already there. They were already doing their jobs at the highest level. And then, you know, we come in and we say, you know, shouldn't you be thanking Caitlin Clark? And I could understand how that, you know, it's like if somebody came up to me or you, like, shouldn't you be thanking Pat McAfee for joining ESPN or something? And it's like, as great as Pat is, and he is, like, he's amazing, and he, like, hires the whole network, you know, he brings eyeballs, he brings attention, but, like, you and I were here doing our thing before, you know, it's like we don't owe anything, and I think that was the previous caller's point.
2: Any player that doesn't understand that Caitlin Clark has brought more money to their table, to their home, if you're jealous, all right, well, then that's on you.
0: That's a whole different thing. The jealousy thing, that's a whole, and I do think that
2: the refs,
0: has something
2: by the way,
0: to do
2: the
0: with
2: refs
0: this as well.
2: Have an issue. I mean, I have a big problem with the referees also, because earlier in the week, as you heard Coach Stephanie White saying, man, hard fouls just a couple nights ago, and then you have a player putting her fist and her entire body weight onto Caitlin Clark's throat, and then you also have Caitlin Clark taking a three and landing on another player's foot, which is, hey, that's a foul. Mm-hmm. And it's not, neither one of those were called. It's, I mean, and now she's injured. I mean, I don't get it. I don't understand it. And to any player in the WNBA, that I'm all for a hard foul if you want to, you know, knock the crap out of somebody. But this has been going on since she came into the league, and I just don't understand where the lack of respect is there.
0: Because
2: for a superstar, there should be respect for a player like that.
0: I can understand the women not feeling like they owe her anything, but also at the same time, simultaneously, they could, you know, not try to hurt her and not try to take a cheap shot. Like, those are two different things. So I don't think you and I are suggesting that those players should be thanking her or actually owe her.
2: No,
0: those women are out there doing their jobs at the highest level as well. We understand that. That's not anything to do with Caitlin Clark, but we do think that at times it does feel like there's cheap shots and she's targeted.
2: Amen.
0: Even though it's an incredibly physical sport.
2: Yep.
0: And again, the WNBA experts will tell me, who've been watching this thing a hell of a lot longer than I have, that this is the sort of thing that's always been happening in that sport. That this sport,
2: Diana Taurasi,
0: used to haze physical
2: everybody she possibly could. Yeah. Every rookie, either on her own team or an opposing team. But Diana Taurasi wasn't doing a fist on your throat.
0: That seems
2: wasn't
0: extreme.
2: Happening.
0: I think we can all agree the fist on the throat from Alyssa Thomas deserved a suspension. It certainly was extreme. And I don't know why it wasn't called on the court, but the WNBA got it right in their review. So a flagrant two, she has been suspended for a game. Right now, let's find out what's a big deal and not a big deal.
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4: But is it a big deal or not a big deal with Amber and Ian?
0: And our producer, Stosh. Hello, Stosh.
6: Good evening.
2: Oh, now.
6: Let's go. Brandon Ayuk continues to make more headlines on Instagram than on the field. Here's his latest video contribution.
7: What's up, everybody? It's your boy, Binky. I'm back in action and back on tour this fall. 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
6: I mean, the fun never ends with this guy. This after another video showed Ayuk entering a closet, an empty closet, except for a backpack on a shelf, which he started pulling cash out of, throwing it on the floor. Also posted recently that if the 49ers release him, he will sign with the Commanders tomorrow. Amber, Brandon Ayuk, big deal, not a big deal.
0: He shouted, "Go Commanders," in another video on Instagram. Listen, it's a big deal because it's what the kids these days do, Ian. And especially in that sport, if you're disgruntled in any way or you're trying to control your future in any way in a sport where you don't always have much control, the player doesn't always have a ton of the power, Ian, you go to Instagram. It's what you do.
2: Oh.
0: You go to the gram. And so Brandon Ayuk is just being very trendy, and he's on the gram, and he's sending his messages, and he's being creative in doing so.
2: I would say it's not a big deal at all, and I would not want Brandon Ayuk on my team. He's just guys like this. They're not good in the locker room.
0: It's so wide receiver.
2: And the reason why he's pointing to the Washington Commanders, for people who don't remember, Jaden Daniels, before he transferred from Arizona State to LSU, who was his quarterback? Brandon Ayuk was his wide receiver, and Jaden Daniels was, you know, Brandon Ayuk's quarterback at Arizona State. So they've had a long-standing relationship, but, man, I want nothing to do with a diva wideout who's not even a damn number one diva wideout.
0: He's
2: a number two, maybe even a three at some teams.
0: Oh, stop. He's not a three, but yes, I understand what you're saying.
6: Speaking of diva wideouts or potential diva wideouts, speaking on the A16Z podcast, Jake Paul revealed that once he's done chasing boxing titles, he wants to become a slot receiver and eventually play pro football.
0: You're kidding me.
6: Quote, "I want to play on the Stanford football team. Actually, I'm being serious," he said. The 29-year-old doubled down, explaining that he originally thought he could just skip college altogether and head straight to the NFL. "I was originally thinking I'll just go straight to the Browns or the Cowboys," Paul said, "but they're probably going to want to see me play first."
0: Probably.
6: Ian?
0: It's a good assumption.
2: Stanford. Could he get into Stanford?
0: Well, that's what I'm confused about. Did Jake Paul go to Stanford? What? Stanford, out of all places? Not like Stanford Community College somewhere that I don't. Is there
2: not
0: one of those?
2: Samford, right? Not in Samford. Birmingham. Stanford.
6: I think you just threw a dart on a map and it hit Palo Alto.
0: It hit Stanford.
2: Look, do me a favor. I would love to see this. Have that some bitch go ahead, suit up, and have a Mike linebacker just light his butt up. And he will be like, you know what? My bad. Didn't know it was like kind of like this. Or have him try and go wham a nose tackle and have all of a sudden Vita Vea turn around and just put a shoulder into him.
0: Well, now Jake's the one that actually was a boxer, right?
2: Yes.
0: Like a pretty decent boxer. That was Jake.
2: Hold on. Decent. Hold on. He's been fighting has-beens and nobody.
0: Well, but I mean, not his last fight, right? Wasn't his last fight a real fight?
2: He got his butt kicked.
0: And then he got his butt kicked. But you got to give him credit for doing it, though. That one's Jake, not Logan. Okay, so Jake, I mean, listen, he's obviously tough. He obviously did. I mean, when he became a boxer, he did actually train to become a boxer. There's obviously some athleticism there. Do I think that he, at almost 30 years old, though, can walk into Stanford? Hold on. I don't think he could walk into Stanford. I mean, I don't know how he did in high school,
2: There's a Mike Backer at Stanford that would light him up to the point where he would be begging for mama.
0: See, you have him making it to the football stadium or the practice facility. I don't have him being able to walk into the gates of Stanford based on whatever academic record is coming out of his high school. Again, for all I know, that dude scored a 1600 on his SAT, but I'm just guessing that probably wasn't the case. Maybe we go a little, like we shoot a little below Stanford and then we can have this conversation. Dude's almost 30 though. I think he missed his chance.
2: Amber, I would even take give me Caleb Downs at 190 pounds, first-round pick, safety out of Ohio State, the Dallas Cowboys. Caleb Downs, if you gave him a clean shot at Jake Paul coming across the middle as a tight end, Jake Paul would be sucking his thumb in a fetal position and begging for mama.
0: You think so?
2: After Caleb Downs lit him
0: up. We don't know if he played in high school. I guess that would be
2: I don't care.
0: He's a pretty big dude, isn't he?
2: I don't care. I'm not even going linebacker. I'm going safety. And then, my gosh, he would be like, nope, football's not for me. Sorry.
0: Well, he says the things that will get us all talking. That's what he's brilliant at. And here we are.
2: That's the point.
0: And we just Jake Paul isn't in the football business. He's in the attention business. And he just got one on us once again. Coming up next here on Amber and Ian, we have a caller on the line who wants to help us with the pronunciation of Turkey. That's very helpful. If you want to chime in, 888-ESPN. We'll get to your phone calls right here on ESPN Radio.
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1: How crazy that song has gone like worldwide now.
0: Yeah. It's the song of the U.S. men's national team.
1: Sweet Caroline, take a step aside, right? Here comes Country Roads.
0: Country Roads, which I don't know if I fully understand, because I do feel like there's songs that are more, you know, USA than that song, but I love that song, so it's not a knock on that song. I mean,
1: no,
0: I guess
1: not
0: it just
1: at all.
0: Signifies America to people in our Country Roads. John Denver singing Country Roads.
1: It's become like the anthem of the World Cup.
0: Like, what's the Miley Cyrus song? The USA?
2: I have no idea.
3: In the USA.
0: Party in the USA.
1: Thank you, Jake.
0: See, like, wouldn't that
1: there
0: be more?
1: Go.
0: Thank you, Jake. Party in the USA. Like, that would be, wouldn't that make more sense?
1: I would be embarrassed as an American if that was.
0: Oh, stop. That song slaps. You know it. You
1: no, it doesn't.
0: It. Come on. Sing
1: oh,
0: Miley.
1: Jake, dude, you're killing me. All right.
0: Couple that one with
1: Country Roads. Come on. Not even close.
0: Let's go out to the phone
1: lines.
0: Not even close. 888-SAY-ESPN. Hani is calling us from Chicago. Hey, Hani, thanks for the call. What do you have for us?
4: Hello, good evening. It's a pleasure to be on the radio with you. As far as the pronunciation of turkey, it's actually, it's very easy. At the end is a short A. It's not a long A. In the Arabic language, it's called turkiya. So you could say turkiya. It's not like a long A at the end. So it's a short A at the end. Very simple.
1: Hold on.
0: Okay, so it's not what we would call. You and I are making it a hard A, turkey A, and it's turkeya. He's saying so it's a soft
4: right.
0: A.
1: It's just been like forever, right. And we've just been saying it incorrectly for my entire time on this planet.
4: Yes, sir.
1: Okay, there
0: Wait,
1: we go.
0: So you're saying honey, you're saying that you're saying. In that language, it's always been turkiya?
1: That's what he's saying, yes.
4: Yes.
0: Okay.
4: Yes.
0: And so
4: always
0: now... Okay. And so now the instruction is that also in English, say it, like how it's essentially supposed
1: turkiya.
0: To be pronounced. Okay, turkiya.
4: There you go. That's perfect. That's how it's pronounced. It's always been pronounced that in Arabic language.
0: Okay.
4: It's a short A at the end, not the long A.
0: All right. Thank you.
1: You learn something new every day. Hani, thank you, bud.
0: Yeah,
1: appreciate
0: thank
1: it.
0: You. I appreciate it. So there you go. Turkiya.
1: So
0: I will be saying it turkiya from now on.
1: From now on. Yeah, and my entire lifetime, I have been and we have been incorrectly pronouncing turkey.
0: Because we've been saying
1: turkiya.
0: It like dumb Americans, which, you know,
1: it's
0: basically how it goes. But turkiya. See?
1: All right. Here you go, Jake.
0: Slap. My head like, yeah,
1: oh, stop
0: a party
1: it.
0: In the USA. Come on. It's going to be a party in the USA tonight, I hope, against Turkey.
1: So I do, to your point, great segue, as Team USA and Turkey are entering. How do you say that?
0: You said that weird.
1: Turkey?
0: You said that a little weird.
1: Turkey?
0: Yeah, you're making
1: Turkey?
0: It a little weird with the syllables.
1: Turkey.
0: Turkey.
1: That's what he said.
0: It's Turkey.
1: Turkey?
0: Turkey?
1: Turkey. Wait. Freaking Turkey and USA are going at it right here in a minute. And I want to see some of our young guys get some burn. I wouldn't mind seeing Freeze in the net, take a seat, right, and go with a backup just to get him some burn. And I want to see Christian Pulisic out there for about 45 minutes. I want to see him for a half. Absolutely.
0: I have very mixed feelings on how you handle Pulisic.
1: 1,000,000%. It's all about conditioning and game conditioning. He's only played 45 minutes so far in this World Cup.
0: He's also been quite injury prone lately.
1: Well, it's the calf, but they're saying he's 100% right now. So
0: I mean,
1: if he's 100%, the team doctors say he's 100%, he's not going to start the game. I would want to still see him play around 40 to 45 minutes. Give him a full half.
0: Here's Tony Meola, former U.S. men's national team goaltender and three-time World Cup participant, on Amber and Ian, saying Pulisic should get some time.
5: Christian, now, if you don't play him in that game, you're looking at a period of almost 3 weeks in between games where you don't play, right? And rhythm is important, especially for guys that are dribblers, that are always on the ball. It's not like a defender where it's very much about space and where you are. He's a rhythm player. I would give him some minutes unless there's any issue whatsoever. We've now played three of our four halves, remember, so far without Christian. We are certainly better with him on the field. I mean, that display he put on against Paraguay in that first half, it makes you not want to be a right back for the opposing team, because he was really, really special in those in that first 45 minutes.
2: Former Team USA Olympic team captain Brian Dunseth, soccer analyst for Fox Sports and Apple TV, just joined us, an hour and a half ago, saying the same thing. He needs to be on the pitch. He needs to get meaningful minutes, and I pray that we see that tonight.
0: What do those guys know that I don't? No, I'm just kidding. Obviously, if they're saying...
1: play with, those three letters across their chest, right?
0: There you go. They play soccer. I've never have. If they're saying that it's a rhythm position in particular and that he needs the reps out there, fine. I obviously am going to have to defer to them. As a U.S. fan, I'm going to be terrified if I'm watching Pulisic out there tonight, because what I don't want, what we can't have, of course,
2: if he's deemed healthy, why would you be terrified?
0: Just because, anything that can happen, right? He gets kicked in the shin, whatever. Anything that can happen.
2: Well, hell, that's any player, Amber. Stage. I mean, I'm just worried about his calf. I'm not worried about getting kicked in his shin. They got shin guards. You're good.
0: All right, you know what I mean. The point is, and when your calf is a little bit off, like we've heard before, oh, the calf's fine, and then they're, blowing out an ACL or whatever because the calf wasn't quite as fine as maybe they thought it was. You don't want somebody stepping the wrong way, tweaking something else, because now they're overcompensating for a little soreness in that calf. These are the things that it's so nerve-wracking just because of what we have coming up. And that tonight... it doesn't mean anything.
2: Yeah, tonight is not a meaningless game. Even though we have already advanced the knockout round, I want to see some of our young players get some burn, and I want to see Christian on the pitch.
0: All right. Well, we're going to see it. I don't know if we're going to see Pulisic, but I do think we are absolutely going to see some of our young guys get the burn, as Ian says. That game is kicking off in about 5 minutes from now. Coming up next, game night's going to take over. They will keep you updated on the U.S. men's national team action. Miley Cyrus, second goal.
3: 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First Giannis, now LaMelo Ball. I'll tell you which star will be the next one to be traded before free agency begins. 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
4: The Straits shuttered. I'm Deborah Valentine, Fox News. A UN agency pausing the evacuation of ships through the Strait of Hormuz. That after the British military reported a vessel was hit by a projectile off the coast of Oman. More from Fox's Aisha Hosni.
5: U.S. officials are confirming to us that an IRGC drone actually hit that ship as it was trying to leave the Strait today near Oman. Iran has warned ships out there that transiting the Strait without their authorization will be dealt with. Now, Iran's parliament leader also has come out today and rejected the president's claim that Iran will use unfrozen funds to buy American crops, as the regime is looking to make billions of dollars through tolling the Strait of Hormuz. In fact, the Wall Street Journal reporting today, the Islamic Republic estimates that charging for security, safety, and environmental services would bring in $40 billion a year in revenue.
4: The head of the International Maritime Organization said ships will resume moving out of the Persian Gulf through the Strait once the agency can confirm safety guarantees. The Senate changed course, voting to reject a war powers resolution that would have limited President Trump's powers during the Iran conflict. Florida Senator Rick Scott revealed to Fox and Friends President Trump was furious with Republican senators during a recent luncheon on Capitol Hill.
6: He came to lunch. I run the Wednesday lunch, which is a policy lunch. He came and said, "What the hell are you guys doing? I'm in the middle of a negotiation trying to bring Iran to the table, and you guys say I have to withdraw troops? It's the craziest thing in the world. Why would you ever give the Iranians any idea that we're not united?"
4: Democrats and some Republicans have argued that the president doesn't have the authority to wage an already unpopular conflict without congressional approval. 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
13: Team USA underway as we are right here on Game Night. Welcome to the show, everybody. I'm Matt Fontana. He is Adam Kaufman, ESPN Radio, ESPN app, the all-new ESPN app, Sirius XM Channel 80, and tune in presented by Progressive Insurance. Team USA soccer underway, and we get right to it as Jake Zivin's going to join us. MLS on Apple TV, play-by-play. Jake, really appreciate your time tonight. And we kind of heard it there in the open for this game for USA. They've already punched their ticket, so I don't want to say a meaningless game either, but really, what are you looking for Team USA as they have just scored the first goal of the game? So they will be playing from out front 1-0. Jake, in live as we go, thoughts on the first goal there for Team USA.
14: Austin Trusty. It does not look like a team that thinks this is a meaningless game, does it? I mean,
13: on time.
14: Man, and it wasn't just the goal. They were great for the first 2 minutes. They almost scored 30 seconds before. The way this team is playing, it doesn't matter who's in. It's remarkable. It's 10 changes from the ideal starting 11 that played against Paraguay. It's 9 from the team that beat Australia. And what a start for them. What a turn. It's an absolute dream for the U.S. national team, and it has continued just 2 minutes into this game.
15: Yeah, listen, I wasn't going to get here this quickly, Jake, but given the fact that Pepe almost scored, like you noted, and then we get the goal 2.5 minutes in to go up 1-0, before I fire up my barbecue and put on my red, white, and blue, pair of sunglasses and a bandana and start belting out John Denver, let's talk about this. If this is 9 points at the end of group play for the American men of all people, without their most important players for the most part on the pitch tonight, what is the ceiling? What's the country's ceiling?
14: Yeah, I don't look. There's a ceiling, right? I mean, I'm not going to come on here and say that they are favored to win the World Cup. But the way that they're playing, they seem like they can play with any team in the world right now. It's going to be more difficult when they have to play a team that's a traditional world power. And that right now, looking at the bracket, that might be Spain in the quarterfinals if they get there. It's going to be different playing in a knockout round game, even against Bosnia and Herzegovina in the round of 32, because there's just more pressure when it's one and done. But this is a team that's playing with more confidence than we've ever seen a U.S. national team play. They're playing on the front foot. They're dominating games. They're playing like favorites, which even when they've had success in World Cups and even in 2002 when they did make it to the quarterfinals and they almost beat Germany and they should have at least been tied with Germany if not for a ridiculous no call, they didn't play like this. So we'll see. We'll see once it, kind of better opponents come along, so to speak. But this right now looks like a team that is up for it. They're up for this tournament. They're up to face anybody, and I can't wait to see what it looks like as the opponents get tougher as they get into the knockout round.
13: Talking soccer in the World Cup, Jake Zivin join us. Of course, MLS on Apple TV play-by-play, already a 1-0 lead.

0: they want to play, so to speak, right? In soccer terms, they want to play the game. The U.S. may in the round of 32, maybe in the round of 16, whoever the opponent is, they might face a team kind of like Australia that's going to want to sit back, that's going to defend, that's going to make it difficult, try a low-scoring game, so to speak. And a game like that, they're going to need their best individual player, and that's Christian Pulisic. I'd love to see him play today. I think from a rhythm standpoint, it's important that he gets on the field. If not, it'll be close to 3 weeks in between games for him. But also, you know, the question really is the calf, and we don't know what type of injury it is. If there's any risk of him re-injuring it tonight, then, yeah, I don't think you play. If it's a chippy game, if it's a really physical game, when it gets into the 60th minute, when they'd be looking to bring him on, maybe you keep him out of that sort of situation. But the way it started and the way everything has gone, you know, perfectly for the U.S., I would love to see him play 30 minutes today to just get a little more rhythm ahead of July 1st.
1: The Americans ninth on the odds board on DraftKings Sportsbook to win the World Cup behind France, Spain, Argentina, England, yeah. Portugal, Brazil, Germany, and the Netherlands in that order. But yeah, Jake, I want to keep going with Pulisic for a second because we saw him for a half and not even at full strength for that first half of the tournament. You get two, what maybe a third, dominating wins here in group play, and I know it's a lesser group, fine, whatever, the competition isn't as strong as it will be eventually, but if we don't see Pulisic tonight, or even if we do for 10 minutes, 15 minutes, just to knock the rust off a little bit, when he returns and the competition does get better, as you noted, for the people that don't follow this as closely, what does he add? Because he is Captain America, he is the face of the team, but on the pitch, what will this team look like when it's already looking so good?
0: What he adds is unpredictability in a one-on-one situation. If you watch the first half against Paraguay, the amount of times when he got the ball on the left wing, that's usually where he likes to be, and he was just running at the Paraguayan defenders and honestly destroying them, that's what he adds. When you have a player like that, it causes nerves in the opposing defense. It's something for them to worry about. If you don't have that dynamic player on the field, it can be more comfortable for an opposing team to just kind of sit back, let everything happen in front of them, and they're not super worried about a game-breaking type player. Now, teams without that kind of guy, they can still have success, and they can still, whether through intricate passing in the midfield, whether through set pieces, as we saw the U.S. score their goal off a corner kick 2 minutes into this game today, you can still have success. But when you add that elite one-on-one, 1v1 player in the attack, which Pulisic is the best player the U.S. has in that situation, it just makes life more difficult for an opposing team. And if they have to play against, when they're playing against a team that is of a really high caliber, that is going to maybe have more possession than the U.S. is, because so far they've been able to control games, at least until they've gotten a lead against Paraguay, Australia, and in the first 10 minutes tonight against Turkey. But if they play, maybe it's a Belgium in the round of 16, certainly a Spain in the quarterfinals if it gets to that point, Spain's going to have the ball more. So the U.S. is going to need that elite attacking player when they are able to get forward in transition, and they'll need Christian Pulisic in those games.
2: Talking soccer, Jake Zivin joining us. Of course, MLS on Apple TV, World Cup in action. Team USA already up 1-0 on Turkey. He's Jake Kaufman, or Adam Kaufman. I'm Matt Fontana. Jake, when you think about other teams just overall is ready to go to the round of 32, France, huge favorite, as we know. Anybody else that you're really kind of keeping your eye on, maybe a dark horse or a team you find very interesting?
0: I think Norway is the dark horse, and they actually play France tomorrow for the winner of that group. But they're a team that, yes, they have an elite player in Erling Haaland, who's one of the best players in the world. He's a star for Manchester City. But they're really good other than just Haaland, and they've shown that. Haaland has got his goals. He has four so far. But Norway's look great. It's not just him and nothing else. So I think they can do something if they lose to France or even draw against France tomorrow. They'll be second in their group, but that doesn't matter. They're through to the round of 32. They're a dark horse. And then it's the usual suspects, right? It's the France. It's the Spain. But look, Spain drew with Cabo Verde. You've got England just drew with Ghana after looking so good against Croatia. Brazil, I don't know. And then, of course, the defending champions, Argentina, led by Lionel Messi, who is still playing at an insane level. He turned 39 yesterday. He's been doing it in Major League Soccer for Inter Miami for the past

0: 3 years. We've got a front row seat to that. And he's picking it up in the World Cup where he left off in Qatar, where he left off in MLS. He, when he's on the field for leading Argentina, you wouldn't bet against them. So it's the usual suspects, I think. And then, yeah, I don't know, maybe in Norway and maybe in the United States. I mean, I'm a homer in saying that, but I think if you're an outsider looking at this tournament and you ask that same question to somebody in Europe, they would probably pick out the United States as a team that isn't one of the traditional giants, that hasn't won the World Cup before, as a team that maybe could go on a surprising deep run in this tournament.
1: Well, Jake, I was going to wrap us up here by being the pompous American and mocking Turkey or Turkey-A for changing its pronunciation a few years back and how we need to look at this thing. But now I guess I have to show some respect because Turkey, blanked by Australia, blanked by Paraguay, got on the board. It's 1-1 here about 12 minutes into the action. How do you expect this thing ultimately plays out tonight?
0: Yeah, look, it's a big goal for Turkey in the context of this game and probably for them to get that monkey off their back. Was that their 63rd or so shot of the tournament and their first goal? Really just unfortunate the first two games. But from a United States standpoint, you know, now look, how does this group deal with, for the first time, a little bit of adversity? Because they got early goals against Australia and Paraguay, and they got a second goal in both of those games to go up 2-0. So this is the first time they've scored first and then conceded for the opponent to bring it back level. So, yeah, looking just how they deal with it. And then as we started this conversation, what happens in the final 30 minutes? Who does Mauricio Pochettino bring on of the players who were his first choice players in the first two games and we expect will be starting that round of 32 in the San Francisco Bay Area on July 1st? And then how that group performs for whatever it is, the final 30 minutes, the final 20 minutes, the final 15 minutes of this game to hopefully have some momentum heading into the round of 32.
2: Jake, we so much appreciate your time. It started with a Team USA goal, so keep your phone on. We might need to be calling in the future. Don't know when. It might be during the show.
0: It was like, I'm the good luck charm, I guess. Seconds after you guys are calling me. That's what it is from my perspective. My phone rang, and then I got to see a goal. So if the U.S. goes down, give me another call.
1: If this thing goes south, just know that we're on for the next 2.5 hours, right, and you'll be hearing from us.
2: Love it. Jake, really appreciate a great insight tonight.
0: Cheers, guys.
2: There he goes. Jake Zimmer, of course, MLS on Apple TV. 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It is 1-1. Team USA scored just 3 minutes in, but Turkey gets the equalizer. We'll keep you updated on that. And how does a giraffe go missing in general, but let alone for 2 weeks?
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0: World Cup 1-1. Team USA and Turkey will keep you updated as we roll on tonight. It is game night right here on ESPN Radio, ESPN app, the all-new ESPN app, Sirius XM Channel 80, and tune in presented by Progressive Insurance. I am Matt Fontana. He is Adam Kaufman. You know how we do it on game nights. We take a look around.
1: I made you look.
2: Game night. Made you look.
3: Made you look.
0: All right, this made me look today, Adam, not just because I'm in Cleveland and this guy is a former Cleveland Guardian Indian that they traded away. It's that Ernie Clement leads all-star voting and is now the second baseman for the AL team. Like, the other one is Shohei Ohtani. Like, I'm not trying to disrespect Ernie Clement. This is actually probably the highest regard that you can give him. Shohei Ohtani are the first two.
4: You probably should disrespect him a little bit. Only just to say this. Honestly, do you think the average, I'm not even going to say sports fan, everyone knows Shohei. Do you think the average baseball fan knows Ernie Clement?
0: Probably not. I mean, he's bad.
4: I mean, maybe if you're a big fantasy player, DFS player, that kind of thing.
0: Right. And, like, again, the Blue Jays are not some juggernaut team. They're a couple games under 500. They lost to the Rangers tonight. And Ernie, 294, couple of, seven home runs, 28 RBIs. Like, his OPS is just 753. Like, he's not doing something crazy. This, and I don't mean to be negative about it. This sounds like this was, everybody, we're going to get behind this guy. Like, everybody going to get behind Earn here. Like, I just keep thinking of Bigger Earn McCracken from Kingpin, if you've seen that movie.
4: Great, yeah, of course.
0: If you've seen it.
4: They were rumored to make a sequel for a long time. I'm kind of glad they didn't.
0: It's one of those ones you probably just leave it the way that
4: just
0: it is.
4: Leave it alone.
0: You know, Randy Quaid kind of got out there a little bit. I don't know where he would have been at. But, like, even just, I think anything that you could have gotten with Bill Murray and Woody Harrelson back together in any movie I would have been in for, so maybe.
4: Sure.
0: But Big Earn Clement, Ernie Clement, is one of two already named All-Stars, the other being Shohei Ohtani, so that's what made me.
4: Were the Guardians just spamming fans and season ticket holders with, vote for Big Earn.
0: Vote for the old guy. I don't know.
4: Click here. Your vote counts three times for every one that you place.
0: Well, the problem is, the Guardians don't really have too many All-Stars worthy of going right now. So it's like, you just got to vote for the other guy. But Ernie Clement and Shohei Ohtani, they have one thing in common. They're both All-Stars this year. Adam, what made you look?
4: Well, I don't know that we're going to get to it later, so I want to make sure we mix it in now. And that is an absolute blowout, a massacre in the WNBA tonight. Toronto, the expansion team, winning by 28 points against the LA Sparks. That's not the story, though. The story is how they got there. Marina Mabry with 53 points, tying a WNBA record, 17 of 28 shooting, 9 of 18 from distance, 10 of 12 from the line, a plus 36. She did all of that in 32 minutes. 32 minutes. Now, Marina Mabry has been around for a minute. L.A., Dallas, Chicago, Connecticut, and now year one, obviously, with the expansion Toronto Tempo, where she's finally gotten an opportunity to break out. She's been that consistent, 15-point-per-game player in her career. She's averaging 20, having the career of her life on the cusp of 30, and just etched herself in the history books for, I would guess, a long time. 53 doesn't come around often in the W.
0: No, and to do it, like you said, they pulled her out with a little over a minute to kind of, again, it was a blowout. There were people, I saw David Dennis Jr., former ESPN host, you're David all over the place, and he was like, keep her in. He goes, leave her in the game. What are you taking her out for? See if she could break the record. So, again, in a way, I guess in the spirit of the record, they didn't want it to be hokey. But I think at that point, I would have left her in.
4: Why? Bam Adebayo just went for a billion points in the hokiest of all situations.
0: That's true. That is true. Well, I don't know about hokey, but this is a story that I could not believe. So it is game night right here on ESPN Radio. I'm Matt Fontana. He's Adam Kaufman. Tara Sajewski is our producer extraordinaire tonight. You got to explain this giraffe story to us. So apparently there's a giraffe on the loose somewhere in America, right?
5: Yeah, so I was unaware of this, but apparently for 2 weeks now, Gracie
3: a three-year-old giraffe in Texas.
0: I like that name.
3: About 100 miles west of San Antonio has been missing.
0: For 2 weeks?
3: For 2 weeks.
0: They can't find it?
3: In Texas.
4: I think missing is the word. Like, two weeks, yeah. I mean, that's significant. But a giraffe?
0: A giraffe?
4: A giraffe.
0: So do we know where it came from?
4: A dinosaur-sized thing, just walking around missing.
3: There's a ranch in Texas that has a bunch of giraffes.
0: Okay.
3: And so it found its way out, and now they can't
4: find
3: it. Lock
4: the gate!
3: And they're like, well, it's a very, like, one story I read was, like, it's a very rural area. So it wouldn't be like a giraffe walking down a city street.
4: You got a lot of land.
3: I don't care. It's, there's one giraffe.
0: It's not hard to find.
3: Like, I'm sorry. I don't care. Like, unless it's Africa where there's other wild giraffes, it should be fairly easy to find a giraffe.
0: I saw
4: a helicopter.
5: We say this.
3: 2 weeks.
5: A couple of days ago in Virginia, two calves, giraffe calves that had been missing for a year had been returned.
4: A year!
0: And they survived.
5: They survived. But how do you hide two giraffes for a year?
0: I don't know.
5: How do you hide a giraffe ready amount of time?
4: Get in a helicopter.
3: So they are using helicopters. And there's been sightings.
4: Yeah.
3: But by the time they've gotten to where the sightings are, she's gone.
0: That'd be the scariest thing. Could you imagine, like, looking out your bedroom and it's like dusk or like a little dark and there's just an eyeball staring at you through your window,
4: peering
0: your second
4: in at you.
0: Story window, and you're like, the hell is that? Here's the thing.
4: To be fair, like, what are you going to do? Hey, stop.
0: Yeah.
4: Stop walking.
3: I got to say,
4: it's over. She's over here. Gracie's over here.
3: Looking at the pictures, Gracie's a very pretty giraffe.
4: Oh, good. I'm glad she's a looker.
3: She's a pretty giraffe. There's a $5,000 reward. I also feel like that's a little bit of a low reward to find a giraffe.
0: So here's my question.
4: How much?
0: $5,000.
3: $5,000.
4: Not enough.
0: Not enough.
4: Nope, keep it.
0: What are you going to do when you catch it? It's not like a dog. I can't put
5: a collar back
0: on it. How are you going to catch it? That's it. What are you going to do? Trank it and then drag it onto a truck? Here's my thing. This ranch, they don't have trackers on this animal. My dog is right here. He is 32 pounds. He's got a tracker in him for when he gets out. We could find him. But no, we don't need to put one of those.
3: It's a giraffe, and it should be easy to find.
4: Gracie, you got to respect Gracie's privacy. You can't put a tracker in Gracie. Gracie's got a life to live, Matt. I mean, come on, back off.
0: You know, how hard could it be to find? We'll see. Well, speaking of how hard could it be, the battle continues between the Major League Baseball and the MLPA. That's all coming up. 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
0: Montana, we had the World Cup action. Team USA thought they just took the lead on Turkey 2-1. Offsides, the call. It looks like goal taken off the board, so it will remain a 1-1 score between Team USA and Turkey. USA goal just coming 3 minutes into the game with Austin Trusty getting it. Christian Pulisic is on the bench for Team USA. He's played just one half of the tournament thus far, dealing with a calf injury. No word if he will play tonight. Team USA has already punched their tickets to the round of 32. Turkey has already been eliminated. One other game in action right now, it's Paraguay and Australia. Both teams are tied behind Team USA in group play. Australia advances with a win or a draw. Paraguay needs a win. Earlier today in the World Cup, Netherlands downs Tunisia 3-1. Japan and the Netherlands played to a 1-1 draw. Ecuador beat Germany 2-1, and the Ivory Coast shut out Curacao 2-0. To the NBA, LaMelo Ball heading to the Minnesota Timberwolves. Timberwolves getting Ball and Josh Green from the Hornets. Naz Reid, a 2033 unprotected first-round pick and a couple of pick swaps and second-round picks, heading back to the Hornets. Charlotte also signed Kobe White today to a 3-year deal. To the WNBA, Marina Mabry setting a league record, or tying a league record, with 53 points tonight as the Toronto Tempo blew out the LA Sparks 125-97. Mabry's 53 points ties Liz Cambage and Asia Wilson for the most in a WNBA game. Game night continues on right here on ESPN Radio.
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20: Developing story, Major League Baseball. The league and the players union are once again exchanging proposals, with the current collective bargaining agreement set to expire at season's end.
21: The issue between the union and the owners is they're speaking a different language, but what we all care about is whether they'll miss games in 2027, and history indicates that's a very, very real possibility.
22: I'm not going to speculate about work stoppages. I think that the proposal we've made is grounds for constructive dialogue.

0: 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It's Adam Kaufman. I'm Matt Fontana. Talk to Jesse Rogers, ESPN MLB reporter, in just a second. Update on the World Cup. Turkey is taking a lead 2-1 on Team USA. So Team USA had a goal that was called off on an offsides call. Turkey goes right back down, and they have a 2-1 lead over Team USA. But we flip back over to baseball. He is Jesse Rogers, ESPN MLB reporter, joining us here on Game Night. Jesse, really appreciate your time. And can you just kind of lay it out for everybody, the latest proposal in the collective bargaining agreement from MLB to the Players Association today?
1: Yeah, sure. I mean, this is all under a salary cap system. That's important to know, because the union really doesn't want to negotiate any of the little details within a cap system. But the league is still going to make the offer. They're sort of legally bound to listen to it, the union is. And so today the league unveiled their final phase of a salary cap system. And basically it's the headline is, if you're a free agent, you can only sign with another team for a maximum contract of 5 years and 15% of the cap, which right now would be, let's say you want to go to another team this offseason, you can sign for 5 years and $202 million. If you want to stay with your own team, you can sign for 6 years. And that's the sort of cornerstone player provision, they're calling it, similar to the Larry Bird exception in the NBA, where a team can retain its own star by offering a sixth year and 16% of its cap. So that's basically the headline of the deal. And there's all sorts of little details involved. There'd be no longer a qualifying offer. Players who are 30 years old could reach free agency after 5 years in the league instead of six, which is the current system. But the headline really is the contracts for free agents, 5 years maximum, 6 years to retain your own player.
2: Jesse, like many people, I have been screaming for Major League Baseball to have a salary cap for years. I would love to see it. I think that would balance things out tremendously. All of that said, going back to the first thing you said, the union kind of feeling obliged to listen to this setup under a salary cap structure. Why would the players go along with this? Why would they ruin a good thing and embrace the idea of a salary cap in a sport that allows them so much flexibility without one?
1: Well, the league is trying to make this case to them, and this would be surprising to people listening right now. The salary growth of Major League Baseball players is actually gone slower than the other leagues who are in a cap system. This would create a partnership between the league and the union where they'd both be invested to grow the sport and grow the revenues. This is what's happening in the other sports. This is something they're going to hammer home until this thing gets figured out. The idea that the rate of growth of salaries has actually been slower than the other leagues, of the other players in the leagues with a cap system. That's why they think the players should go along with it. The players don't want to do it because the top-end players would have to take a haircut, right? There would no longer be 11, 12, 13-year deals. Having said that, if Bryce Harper signs for a max 5 years with the Phillies and that five-year deal is up, as long as he's performing, he could then sign another six-year max deal, meaning, you know, with his old team, meaning the Phillies at that point, and it turns out to be more money in the long run. But then again, he has to perform enough to get a second max deal. So there's ways for the top players to still get paid, but the league is trying to say for everyone else, your salaries will increase at a higher rate than it is currently.
0: Talking MLB and this collective bargaining agreement, I don't want to say arguments, but back and forth between the Players Association and Major League Baseball. Jesse Rogers joining us. I'm Matt Fontana. He's Adam Kaufman here tonight on Game Night. And Jesse, I'm going to try to take the player side of it for just a second and say, well, look at the Mets. They spent a bunch of money, and they spent it all, and they're not very good. And, you know, look at the try-hard Guardians and the Brewers. They don't spend a lot of money. They're small markets, and they're right up there in their division. Do you think that that's going to hold any water when it comes to the owners saying that, hey, just because you spend a bunch of money doesn't mean you're going to be good?
1: Yeah, I tweeted this out today. It's kind of interesting. The head of the union, Bruce Meyer, was asked if he was rooting for the Brewers to win the World Series this year, because it would kill the idea that spending money needs to be capped. But think about it. If the Brewers win the World Series, that tells 29 other teams, I really don't have to spend a lot of money to win. So that will discourage spending, but also sort of discourage the idea that the league needs a salary cap, right? If the Dodgers win, it tells 29 other teams, maybe I need to spend more, but also services the idea that there should be a salary cap. So this is why it's all so very confusing. And the bottom line is, I can make this argument to battle yours. There's always going to be smaller markets competing, because think of the two central divisions. There's Chicago, where I'm based, and then there's all these small markets, and they have to send somebody to the playoffs, right? The AL Central has to send somebody. So there's always going to be teams competing. The league would tell you competing is one thing. We haven't seen a small market win a World Series in over a decade. The Kansas City Royals were the last team. So the more and more there's payroll disparity, the more the championships end up in the big markets. That's the league's argument, despite competitive teams in Tampa and Cleveland and other places. Those teams haven't won a World Series.
2: How far in your mind, Jesse, is what we're talking about, what we're seeing, what's proposed to reality? You know, because I think there are a lot of people out there that are feeling this looming lockout, that this is an expectation, that it can't be avoided. Do you see a way around it?
1: Not unless one side gives in. I mean, they're literally talking different languages. So it's not like you can even say they're far apart. They're on different continents at this point. One side wants a salary cap and is willing to negotiate anything within that system. The other side doesn't want a salary cap and will negotiate anything without one. And until they come to an agreement on one or the other, they're going to be stuck in a stalemate. That's why everyone's predicting a lockout and potentially missing games next season. So that's what's at stake here. They can meet all they want and discuss the minutia of it all, but until they decide on a cap system or not a cap system, we're going to be in this stalemate.
0: It's going to be something to keep our eye on all summer long into the off season, and I think I speak for pretty much everybody. Jesse, I hope something comes together, because I need my baseball and I don't want to lock out. He's Jesse Rogers, ESPN MLB reporter. Really appreciate your time. Great insight tonight.
1: You got it, guys. Be well.
0: There he goes, Jesse Rogers. And, you know, that's the thing, Adam. Like, I just, it's going to hurt my heart, man. It's going to hurt my heart. and I see, like, just as the average fan, I would sit here and say, yes, salary cap, that's good for the game. It's going to help the league. And, like, hearing Jesse kind of explain it, too, that, yeah, the contracts aren't going up as much as the rest of the other sports because they're not able to keep pace, and it's just so top-heavy and bloated. Like, I hope so much there's a common ground they could get to. But as he wrapped it up there, they're on different continents right now. There's got to be some work done this summer, I should say.
2: Yeah, I think that it's, like, his point is well taken, but I think it's also a little nuanced. You know, what he said, certainly true of the NBA, you know, to a degree the NFL. Hockey has a salary cap. It's not like those contracts are getting out of control. So, you know, popularity of the sport certainly comes into play. And Major League Baseball is not as popular as the other two sports. It's not even close. And so I think you can look at the salary, you know, some like Shohei Ohtani, and I know he's the outlier here, but you're talking about a guy who signed a 10-year, $700 million contract with a lot of that deferred. But even if you're looking at Bichette or Soto or some of these other guys that are in the neighborhood of $50 million, again, that's the high end, but these are still salaries that are exceeding what you're seeing in the NFL, let's say, other than the quarterback position. So, I don't know. I think the NBA is really the exception to the rule, and Major League Baseball is trying to figure out, hey, how do we get on that level? How do we do that? And I don't think that's possible.
0: It's going to be hard, and like you said, somebody's going to have to give in pretty majorly to get this kind of done. The only positive, they're working on it now. It's not like this is November. They're starting it now. It doesn't end until the first of the year.
2: You're supposed to start this a year ago.
0: That's true. I'll give you that. They are behind the eight ball.
2: Now.
0: Yeah, I'll give him credit for at least getting it now when maybe the pressure will be there. But it's also got that kind of eerie feeling that everybody's ready to go for that lockout. And we'll kind of see how it goes. We had a massive trade in the NBA today. Did the Timberwolves get that much better by adding LaMelo Ball? That's next on ESPN Radio, the all-new ESPN app, Sirius XM Channel 80, and tune in.
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18: The Charlotte Hornets trading star guard LaMelo Ball into the Minnesota Timberwolves for Naz Reid.
19: It doesn't make any sense to get rid of Naz Reid. He's the type of player that you always find on a championship-winning team, and you just had a team that's trying to contend move off of him.
18: I kind of love this from a Charlotte perspective.
20: This is the Charlotte Hornets saying they thought that their success last year with LaMelo Ball as a driving force was fool's gold. This is them saying we do not believe in LaMelo Ball.
0: Trade today, and they got it because they got LaMelo Ball. NBA offseason just barely start, but boy, do we got some moves. It's game night right here on ESPN Radio, the all-new ESPN app, Sirius XM Channel 80, and tune in. He's Adam Kaufman. I'm Matt Fontana, and a trade today. It was the Minnesota Timberwolves bringing in LaMelo Ball. You heard it from Chris Canty there. It was Naz Reid heading out the other way with a bunch of 2033 unprotected pick, because that's the world that we live in now, that we have 2033 picks getting moved. A bunch of pick swaps, some second-round picks. Adam, I'm going to throw it right to you, man. Your thoughts on this trade, and who do you think really won this one, the Hornets or the Timberwolves?
2: I would say, I mean, it
0: no winner. That's fine. It's like a draw.
2: Kind of,
0: in World Cup,
2: no, though. I mean, it's kind of, I'm not going to say no winner. I'm going to say okay. It's kind of win-win. I think it's, honestly, I think it's better for the Hornets. If I had to pick one ultimate winner, I would say Charlotte, in large part because what they were doing under Charles Lee, especially the second half of last year, you know, young team goes out, obviously acquires guy like Kobe White. You know, one of those comments that we heard on the way in here about whether LaMelo Ball was a driving force of that success, he wasn't. You know, you go back and look at some of the numbers throughout that run when it just felt like the Hornets were winning every single night. And as things went on, he was kind of increasingly a smaller role of that. You know, part of that, it was obviously Con Knipple flirted with Rookie of the Year. It was Brandon Miller. It was, you know, to a degree, Bridges. Certainly, it was Kobe White and what he brought you off the bench coming over from Chicago. And so what this did for Charlotte in offloading LaMelo, who, again, good player, capable of taking over games, can go nuclear on any given night, it's a little bit of a freeing up of the roster and balancing things out a little bit, giving White a larger opportunity, presumably, and I don't know if this is right, he's your starting point guard. Now, he's not a pure point guard. He's more of a two. So they may want to try and go out and figure out a way to address that, because you just don't have another one. That was obviously a real advantage for a guy like LaMelo Ball. You don't have that guy who's going to go out and flirt with double-doubles with assists any given night in the way that White does. But White, in terms of a scorer, Knipple, Miller, Bridges, Naz Reid, whether he's starting or coming off the bench, and we know perennially in the sixth man of the year conversation, he is an excellent player. He's got a good shot from deep, high energy guy, well-liked role player. I think he's going to fit great. And if you're the Wolves, you kind of had to do it. You know, how many times have we seen this throughout NBA history where you've got a somewhat, and I'm not going to say Anthony Edwards out there demanding a trade or anything like that, but you got a somewhat disgruntled superstar. There were the reports of his unhappiness with the organization dating back to the trade of Karl Anthony Towns to New York, you know, losing his buddy there. And obviously they've been good competitors, multiple trips to the Western Conference Finals, not able to get over that hump last year. They take a little bit of a step back in the postseason. But in giving Ant LaMelo Ball, you're just kind of looking at it and saying, okay, I mean, you can give Dosunmu more money. You can, you know, Rudy Gobert is Rudy Gobert. He's an elite defensive player. There's no offense to his game. Jaden McDaniels, he's a good, again, contributor. But if you need, and you've offloaded Julius Randle, if you're going to try and bring in, you know, another guy, if you're going to form a real duo, have a 1A, 1B, or a 1-2, whatever, I think it's advantageous in that LaMelo Ball, one, doesn't need to carry you. He can slot in as that too. It's Anthony Edwards' team. There's no mystery there. He's not the guy the way he was in Charlotte. But on top of that, if you didn't do something like Giannis getting Damian Lillard a couple years back in Milwaukee, if you didn't do something for Anthony Edwards, you're just going to lose him at the end of his deal anyway. He's just going to leave. He's either going to demand a trade, pick his spot a la Giannis, or he's going to, you know, just outright walk away and you get nothing for him. At least now, bringing in another guy, you've, in theory, rejuvenated him, inspired him, and you see if it works. And if it doesn't, there's kind of no harm, no foul.
0: This is step four of this five-step plan of a superstar leaving a team. Step one is usually, okay, we draft that player. Step two, ooh, they've established themselves as a superstar. Step three is we've had marginal success but haven't got over the hill. Step four is this. We're going to go make a massive trade that probably is not going to work out. And then step five is that star player leaves the team. That's where they're at. They're on step four for this. I like LaMelo Ball. I think he is a really solid player. I don't think he's going to be able to fit in what they're trying to run with the Timberwolves. And you know exactly what you're talking about, Adam. He's Adam Kaufman. I'm Matt Fontana here on Game Night.
4: the fit in, you know, Charlotte? Shouldn't they want a player like LaMelo Ball? With he's 24, Naz Reid's only 26, so it's negligible there. The contracts are pretty similar. They're both signed for three more years. Ball's got 3 years left. He's eligible to sign an extension coming up, and Naz Reid's got 3 years left on his deal. And LaMelo Ball is a scoring machine. I love Naz Reid. He's, like you said, guy off the bench, sixth man, center. Why would you do this? Because the Hornets are sick of it. They don't want to deal with LaMelo Ball anymore. And I'm not saying that, and listen, all superstars in the NBA can kind of have an ego or things like that, but you're going to welcome LaMelo Ball into this, and I just don't see this working. I really struggle to find how this is going to work for these two teams, or for this team, excuse me. The Hornets, he probably could have got a little bit more. Okay, fine, best deal you could take. You knew you were off loan. That's the only thing you had. I don't think that's a stellar deal for the Hornets. I don't think that's an amazing deal for LaMelo Ball. I think that's just how bad they wanted to get rid of him and move on. It was the best deal, and they took it pretty quick. Why didn't they just even wait a couple of weeks or a couple of days and just say, anybody else want LaMelo? No, first deal, we'll take it. That tells you all you need to know.
2: I just, again, when it comes to LaMelo, and I feel like the narrative is a little bit crazy of, you know, look at what they did last year and look at LaMelo. If you, never mind breaking down the statistical, the analytics, the advanced metrics of what their success was during the run, just look specifically at LaMelo Ball. He's been there for a half dozen years, or had been. Last year, while not his best season, you could argue that was the year before, but last year was probably the team's most realistic run to do something, right? Like, we were talking come playoff time, like, this could be a scary
4: team. They were the hottest team in
2: the playoffs. This can be a hard out. Well, guess what? It was the fewest points that he has scored since his rookie year. His minutes were lower than they have been in his entire career. He came off the bench for multiple games. The shooting percentage was down. The three-point percentage was up a little bit in spite of the fact that the overall points per game were lower by a full 5 points from the previous year, by the way. Rebounding, assist numbers, they took a step back. Turnovers, granted, better. I mean, he handled the ball a little bit better, but he was decreasingly important within that system. It was other guys carrying. He was part of the balance. He wasn't a nothing. I wonder if he's able to carry you in Minnesota when Ant inevitably misses a little bit of time, because Towns had that ability. Randall, not so much. Can Ball do it?
4: That's going to be a massive point. I think it's a great point to bring up because, again, Ant deals with it. And I think about LaMelo Ball's time in Charlotte. They're having discussions about benching him. They thought there might be a better world where he comes off the bench. That doesn't happen to superstars. And I'm not saying LaMelo Ball was that, but I think that's just kind of where Charlotte was at. We're going to move off of this. 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Coming up, World Cup. We'll see. We got an update as I believe we're now at halftime of the Team USA game, so we'll keep you updated on that. And what's next for the Hornets post-LaMelo Ball? 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
1: Issues in the Strait. I'm Ted Lindner, Fox News. Iran's Revolutionary Guard Corps attacking a cargo ship in the Strait of Hormuz today. Fox's Lauren Simonetti with more.
23: A U.S. official is confirming that an Iranian drone hit that cargo vessel called the Ever Lovely as it was exiting the Strait of Hormuz off the Omani coast. The ship is Singapore flagged. UK authorities say there was damage to the ship's bridge, but no casualties. The attack violates the memorandum of understanding signed between the U.S. and Iran just 8 days ago. That deal had helped sharply increase the amount of oil flowing through the strait. CENTCOM says more than 500 ships and 250 million barrels of crude have flowed through the strait since early May through the U.S. military's help with both mine clearance and transit coordination.
1: Meantime, a 74-year-old becoming the oldest prison inmate to be executed in Florida's modern history. Fox's Deborah Valentine.
24: 74-year-old Dustin Ray Spencer was executed on Thursday. He was pronounced dead following three lethal drug injections at Florida State Prison in Starkey. Spencer was convicted in the 1992 stabbing of his wife. In his final statement, he apologized, saying, sorry to the family. Florida Department of Correction records dating back to 1924 show the oldest inmates previously executed by the state were both 72 years old. Nationwide, the oldest person ever executed in modern times was 83-year-old Walter Leroy Moody Jr. He was put to death in Alabama in 2018 for sending mail bombs during a wave of Southern terror, killing a federal judge and a black civil rights attorney. Deborah Valentine, Fox News.
1: And a top official, the National Park Service, says a liner along the bottom of the Lincoln Memorial reflecting pool was cut with a sharp knife or razor this month, causing damage to the foam ceiling installed as part of a $16 million rehabilitation project. 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

0: the U.S. facing Turkey A tonight in their last group stage game. The Americans aren't playing for much after clinching first in the group.
1: I don't think it's a meaningless game if you represent your country.
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3: I think for me, the most important thing is representing the country in the right way. When I think of Americans, I think that we're a diverse place, which our team is diverse. 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And I think every American believes that we're the best at everything. And that's exactly what we want to be in the soccer world.
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5: People are not handling this well on social media. They are not going well. It's 2-1 Turkey A over Team USA. We're handling it just fine. He's Adam Kaufman. I'm Matt Fontana right here on Game Night, ESPN Radio, the all-new ESPN app, SiriusXM Channel 80, and tune in presented by Progressive Insurance. I've got some people saying, like, this is beneath Team USA. How dare this is happening? Are other people going, it's a meaningless game. We're already advanced. Turkey A is out. What do we care? So I don't know what side to join in this. We'll see. And, you know, Team USA already knows their opponent as well. It's Bosnia. And I'm not going to be able to say that one.
6: Bosnia works. Bosnia. Go with Bosnia.
7: Herzegovina.
5: Good. Thanks, Matt.
6: Nope. Got it. Bosnia. Well,
5: Bosnia. Say it one more time.
7: Herzegovina.
6: I think it is. Go it's too much. Bosnia too much. And Herzegovina.
5: Yeah, and they got them already. They'll be in the San Francisco area, or the San Francisco Bay Stadium, because you can't use the team name or the actual name and sponsor of it on Wednesday.
6: We are
5: July
6: the
5: 1st.
6: United States and Alaska.
5: Do you know that they
6: and Gillette, Hawaii
5: Gillette Stadium or the stadium in Foxborough? They had to
6: Boston
5: go
6: stadium.
5: Around.
8: Yeah, so I was going to say it's Boston. It's not even Gillette. It's Gillette.
6: Boston Stadium.
8: It's Boston.
5: The Boston Stadium, is that what they call it? What did yeah. I see? It was like 32,000. Little stickers to
6: right.
5: put over the seats because it had the word Gillette on it.
6: Yeah,
5: who
6: no signage,
5: job?
6: Branding, sponsorship can be visible on the broadcast at all.
8: First off, it would be hysterical if Team USA showed up to San Francisco Bay Area Stadium all wearing Levi's.
5: Levi's. They all have coveralls on. They all have
8: just
5: overalls
8: real quick
5: on.
8: Too,
5: yeah.
8: It seems like there's a lot of countries this year that are getting picky or changing how you pronounce their names.
5: Turkey.
6: Are
5: I
6: there a lot? Turkey, we knew Turkey.
8: Well,
6: Turkey.
8: The Czech Republic's now Czechia.
5: Yeah, that I saw.
6: Right.
8: I feel like the Ivory. Well, I've seen Ivory Coast, but like I feel like I've seen a lot more Cote d'Ivory.
7: Cote d'Ivoire has been that thing for a while.
5: Cote d'Ivoire.
6: Oh, okay.
5: What was the Verde?
8: Like Bosnia added a name to their country. Like
5: yeah, that's the one.
6: Well,
5: I was
6: yeah, Cape Verde. Cape Verde.
5: Yeah,
6: you know,
5: Verde.
6: Cape Verde, I think, to the Americans is Cabo Verde over there, or vice versa, whatever it is. I mean, it's not even like Cabo and Cape are not even spelled the same way, and we're pronouncing them differently.
5: Here's what I don't get, and I'm gonna plead ignorance when it comes to soccer on this. I was talking like Ireland's not here, Italy is not here, and I go, who are these other countries? Where did they
6: be
5: come
6: better.
5: From?
6: Be better at soccer.
7: They won their group, their qualifying
6: yeah,
7: matches.
6: You didn't, get in.
5: I get it, but like, I didn't even know these places existed or countries. Bad on me. Apparently,
6: more.
5: I didn't pay attention to world history. But
8: okay, what other countries did you not know existed?
5: I
6: had never
5: heard
6: you a globe for your
8: There's
6: birthday.
8: Also like how many countries are in it? 40 something and. There or no, now
6: yeah,
8: it's like 30 or there's more than that.
5: You guys,
8: but that there's like over 200 countries in the world. This is
5: guys,
8: also such a small representation of the world when you really think about it.
5: You guys are lying to me, and I will not accept this that you knew Cape Verde was a place before the World Cup started.
7: I did,
5: liar.
7: I knew it as Cabo Verde, but I didn't
6: Cabo
7: know it was a thing,
6: yeah, right? Yeah, don't people say, like, I'm gonna go vacation in Cabo? Isn't that what
7: that's the
6: people
7: different
6: do?
7: Cabo.
5: See, that's what I'm saying. I'm the right one.
7: I think that Cabo's in Mexico.
5: Adam is proving my point.

0: And then Team USA had a goal, but it was taken off the board. Turkey scored to make it 2-1 here. Team USA, or this was, I thought, an interesting one about how quickly that goal was scored, because that is now 22 goals scored in the opening 10 minutes of FIFA World Cup matches this year. That's the most in any tournament already, surpassing 2006, where there was just 20. So, like, Adam, I want scoring. I want scoring early, and we're certainly getting it here in this tournament thus far.
1: Well, I know we joke about it in baseball, right? Like, they got the juice balls. It's not like they got juice soccer balls. But, yeah, we are getting more offense, and I wish I could remember the statistic. I heard it the other day, but basically, excuse me, for the bettors among us, for the people that like to wager on these games for a little extra skin in the game, a little extra entertainment, there is, at least this was true, I don't know, a few days ago, a week ago, I don't know if it's held. But at that point in time, there was no more profitable bet in these games than both teams to score. It was, you were getting goals left and right. It was hitting at like an 80% clip, whereas the previous World Cup, 4 years ago, it was below 50 for the tournament. It was 44, 45%, I think I heard. So we are getting, to your point, considerably more offense. I mean, the Germany-Ecuador game to begin the day, a few hours back, both teams scored in that one. 13 minutes in, both were on the board. I mean, it's crazy. Now, it ended 2-1, but it's crazy the amount of offense that you are seeing here in this tournament. And I would say, good. I mean, soccer is, again, it's a beloved game worldwide. But here in America, it obviously falls way down the totem pole behind your quote-unquote four major sports. It is fifth. Even with the increased popularity of MLS, which compared to, you know, Premier League and Champions League and some of those, I mean, MLS is effectively minor league soccer. You are getting an exposure here, especially with the U.S. being a host country, you are getting an exposure to the game that is so significant, so important to the growth of this sport, and being able to now get this level of offense too, as opposed to those nil-nil, 1-1, watch the paint dry for 90, 100 minutes. Yeah, I think this is great. It's great for the game.
0: Yeah, I'm not going to, like you said, I make a joke about juice soccer balls or letting them play and all that kind of stuff. I'm subscribing to something. They know this is one of the biggest stages that you could have. Probably going to go down as the most watched World Cup in history, and you're going to want goals. I don't know why it's happening, but I think there's a reason that it's happening out there. We'll have to see. It's game night on ESPN Radio, presented by Progressive Insurance. 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He's Adam Kaufman. I'm Matt Fontana with you here tonight. And we flip back over with the LaMelo Ball trade today.
1: Hey, real quick before you go to LaMelo Ball, I said this off air. I'm going to say it again on there. It's 2-1 now. We're early in the second half. We might need to get Jake back on the phone. We said if things go south, you're going to need to come in and save the day.
0: Well, it was magic for a game that matters, because this game is not one that matters. From what
1: matters to me,
0: well, do you want to waste Jake on this game though?
1: Well, matters to my wallet outside of country pride.
0: Right, there it is. We'll get Jake back in the line as it goes. We talked a lot about the Timberwolves' impact of getting LaMelo Ball, but we flip it back over to the Hornets and really kind of maybe what led to this or the future of the team. I wanted to get this from Brian Windhorst. He was on First Take earlier today, and Wendy talked about maybe the process that the Hornets went through in eventually trading LaMelo Ball. Here's Brian Windhorst.
2: Minnesota, this is a move to get Ant Edwards the kind of backcourt running mate that he needs. Ant Edwards was a guy that people, after Giannis getting traded, were like, is this the next star player to be traded? He has watched Karl Anthony Towns go to New York in a trade that ended up not working out and win a championship. Where is his mind, his head at? He's tired of being double teamed. They get him a dynamic scorer in the backcourt. You throw a double team in Ant Edwards with LaMelo Ball on the court, you are playing with fire. LaMelo will drop 10 three-pointers on you in the blink of an eye. And so this is what their move is. To accomplish this, they are basically emptying their coffers. They are giving up, because this is going to end up sort of combining with the Julius Randle deal. They're trading two of their three best big men. Okay, in a Western Conference where everybody's getting bigger, they're trading big for small here. you know, including

0: Randall and Naz Reid, who's an incredibly highly respected and valued player, to Charlotte.
1: Right.
2: That's Brian Winters talking about the trade there between the Minnesota Timberwolves and the Charlotte Hornets involving LaMelo Ball. All we had to do was mention Jake Zivin this
3: All
2: time.
3: All I had to say,
2: Team USA, his name. There it is. We just had to say his name. Team USA, Berhalter gets it in. That was quite the strike there. 2-2 our score between Team USA and Turkey A. There
3: Tara,
2: again,
3: can we text Jake? Just let him know that we mentioned him and a goal
2: just
3: came.
2: Had to mention his name. So for those that didn't join us at the start of the show, we had Jake Zivin on. He is part of Apple's play-by-play soccer, and we had Jake on. And as soon as we picked up the phone with Jake, Team USA scored their first goal. So we joked with him, we might need to call you back if we need another goal here. So we were threatening, in a positive manner, threatening that we need to call Jake. All we had to say was, hey, we might need to call Jake, and Team USA has now tied it up 2-2 there. So we'll keep you updated. We are in the 49th minute of the match. And again,
3: he's got the same powers as that famous Jake in the commercials that you always see.
2: That's pretty close. He's pretty close, so we'll see. But again, a semi-meaningless game for Team USA. They've already advanced. Turkey on the way out. Maybe let Turkey get the win. Yeah, I feel good.
3: No, none of that.
2: Why not? They got a long ride home. We'll see how it goes. Coming up, we had a little history tonight in the WNBA. We also had a suspension handed out in the WNBA. Alyssa Thomas gets it for a foul on Caitlin Clark. We'll discuss it. It's ESPN Radio, ESPN App, and Sirius XM, Channel 80.
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22: I mean, Caitlin to the ground, and ooh, that's a hand to the neck, and then Alyssa Thomas steps over. So that's the kind of stuff that can incite some future trouble.
2: On a night the WNBA saw a record-tying performance, they also handed down a suspension. One of their star players involved in that. 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He's Adam Kaufman. I'm Matt Fontana with you tonight here on game night. Quick update, 2-2, Turkey and United States. Sebastian Berhalter with the equalizer thus far for Team USA as we're approaching the 55th minute of that match there. So to the WNBA, we start first with the record-setting performance tonight. As Marina Mabry tied a league record with 53 points. The Toronto Tempo got the win over the Sparks. She ties Liz Cambage and Asia Wilson for the most points scored in a WNBA game with the 53. So that's the positive note for the WNBA today. I guess the negative note would be this. Phoenix Mercury player Alyssa Thomas was suspended one game from the league after she took a shot at Caitlin Clark. They're in a tussle. The ball's on the floor. And Alyssa Thomas's kind of hand fist, maybe, if you will, comes down on Caitlin Clark's throat. Alyssa Thomas was then given a flagrant 2 penalty today in addition to a 1-game suspension for recklessly making contact with her fist to the throat area of Caitlin Clark. Of course, the league announcing on Thursday she has a right to appeal, and the league basically deemed this a non-basketball act and kind of where we're at. And, you know, it's kind of got the topic brought back up, because I don't want to say it's ignited it, because it's been a topic since Caitlin Clark has come into the league, how she's officiated, frankly, how she's played by her fellow players, not her teammates, obviously, but the opponents that she's playing. A lot of this has come up, and just how they're handling Caitlin Clark in the league.
3: Well, look, this isn't me bringing it up, you bringing it up, other hosts on the network bringing it up, analysts. The Fever coach, Stephanie White, called the play a cheap shot. She said after the game that Caitlin Clark is not called the same way as everybody else. A fist in the throat is crazy. It's crazy. It's dangerous. Absolutely true on all accounts. And we heard on that sound coming in, well, it's a hand on the neck. No, it was a fist. It was a fist on the neck, applying a lot of pressure because, again, these women are strong. And if you are putting your entire body weight on somebody else as you are standing up, and Alyssa Thomas, not a small individual, that obviously is putting a ton of pressure in a very dangerous location for Caitlin Clark. Now, the worst part of the whole thing, because as you said, you know, they suspend her a game, they fine her, they upgrade it to a flagrant two. The issue was it was not called a foul in game when it Correct. Was very, very clear what had happened. And I understand, like, I've watched the replay enough times, you know, to see that the fist is on the arm, sort of slides down the arm, lands onto the neck, and that the pressure is applied. There was no effort to, you know, move, get out of the way. I don't know enough about Alyssa Thomas to say, oh, dirty player. But I'll tell you what, dirty play. And it's a problem. But I know we've got bigger news in the USA.
2: We
3: game.
2: Do. Team USA, Christian Pulisic in the game. So he's been out for multiple matches with a calf injury. He played the first 30 minutes of their first game. He is in for Team USA. He has just subbed in. and about 58 minutes to go in this match. So he's got a chance to get, yeah, about 30, if he stays in the whole time, a little over 30 minutes of match time out there, plus extra time if he is out there the whole time just to get some runs. So again, Christian Pulisic in the game for Team USA. That is a great sign to see, not just for this game. It's 2-2 between Turkey A and Team USA. But Adam, that's got to be great news for Team USA as they get ready to go for the round of 32 because they need him out there.
3: I think if you were looking at, well, I guess I don't know. And ultimately, we'll hear from the coach after the fact, and we'll hear what he has to say. What I was starting to get into was, if it were, let's say the U.S. was up 2-0, right? Mm-hmm. Turkey A hadn't gotten on the board the first couple games of group play. Doesn't happen here. And you've got a game that feels like it's in hand. Do you see him? Do you see him coming in for 10 minutes, for 20 minutes, for the remainder of the half, just to kind of knock the rust off, get some run, like we talked about, get ready for a much more important game, I think a week from tomorrow, against, as it seems, Bosnia. We'll find out. Or is it enhanced, you know, his coming in or influenced by the fact that we do have a game? You know, it's 2-2. Obviously, the U.S. wants to win this game. I mean, we can say all the time it's meaningless, it's meaningless, it's meaningless, in that, yeah, it's not important, win or lose. And Pulisic, he didn't get a shot off, but he just had an opportunity near the goal anyway, but never really had good control over it. So everyone is, I'm sure, jumping in, investing in the live anytime goal score and looking for him to get on the board and all of these things, and I'm sure he'll put something on net here at some point. I'm just curious if he's in, because they do, like, we heard it off the top of the show, these players saying it's not meaningless, not to them. You're playing for your country. The U.S. has never gone 3-0 in group play in World Cup history on the men's side. They want this. They want this. I know it doesn't mean anything in that a win, a loss, a draw doesn't impact the standings. They're already locked in. They've won the group. But it means something to them, to these guys on the field, and the subs who don't get an opportunity generally to play. Means something to them, this opportunity. So, I mean, it would be incredible. Obviously, Pulisic having the reputation that he does already, for him to have his little, I'm exaggerating here, but his little Willis Reed moment and come in and score a goal and the U.S. wins this thing, 3-2, 4-2, whatever it is. That'd be nuts.
2: It's a little momentum, too. You don't want to spoil the momentum. You're going to be an underdog, not necessarily against Bosnia, but as you get into the round of 32 and trying to advance, you want a little momentum on your side. So Team USA trying to do that. 2-2 still the score between Turkey and Team USA, but again, Christian Pulisic is in the game. It's game night here on ESPN Radio. He's Adam Kaufman. I'm Matt Fontana. Back to our conversation talking about Caitlin Clark and Alyssa Thomas being suspended for putting her fist and her hand on Caitlin Clark's throat, upgraded to a flagrant 2 today. Suspension down for Alyssa Thomas. You mentioned Stephanie White. She's the head coach of the Indiana Fever. Let's hear from her after the game, and she talks about Caitlin Clark not getting the calls.
0: I'm not sure if it had any impact on the health or her health or not, but it was egregious. Number one, you got to call it. It's absolutely egregious and utterly disrespectful. And then number two, you're coming in here aware of what happened two nights ago, and that still happens? Absolutely unacceptable. Absolutely unacceptable. And the reckless closeout that they actually reviewed, and the foot still comes down on top of the defender's foot that wasn't upgraded? Absolutely disrespectful. We have a generational talent and a WNBA superstar who had two cheap shots right there that weren't called. And I just say again, absolutely unacceptable.
2: That's Stephanie White, the head coach of the Indiana Fever. I get it. She's going to go to Caitlin Clark's defense. She's her player. She's right. She is a generational talent. She's one of the best players in WNBA. But sometimes when you fan the flames, they get bigger. And that's what I wonder about this with Stephanie White, this whole situation. Is this just going to make the rest of the league take this up a notch when it comes to how they play Caitlin Clark? I don't know. We'll have to see.
3: Yeah, I would hope not. But obviously, it could go one of two ways, like you said. Either the officials take notice, kind of like when a coach complains to the official and all of a sudden you start getting certain calls, or do players around the league level this thing up and start to really make their impact felt? You would hope not, because, again, two wrongs don't make a right, as the expression goes, but we'll see. And Pulisic, man, he is in and around this net. He's so close. He's so close.
2: All right, coming up, we got to see what team, what players could be on the move in the NBA. It's ESPN Radio.
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2: SportsCenter. I'm Matt Fontaine. It's the World Cup. Christian Pulisic in the game for Team USA. They are in the 66th minute. Still 2-2 between Team USA and Turkey, but Pulisic in the game. He had missed several matches with a calf injury. Trying to get ready to go for Team USA. They've already punched their ticket. They'll be advancing to the round of 32, and Turkey has already been eliminated. Now, the other match going on tonight, Paraguay and Australia. This one is very important. Both teams are tied behind Team USA in group play. Australia advances with a win or a draw. Paraguay needs the win outright. They are tied, or excuse me, no score, I should say. They're also in about the 66th minute of that match. Earlier today, Netherlands down Tunisia 3-1. Japan and Netherlands played to a 1-1 draw. Ecuador beat Germany 2-1, and the Ivory Coast shut out Curacao 2-0. To the NBA, LaMelo Ball heading to the Minnesota Timberwolves. Minnesota getting Ball and Josh Green from the Hornets today. Naz Reid, an unprotected first-round pick in 2033. Several pick swaps and a couple second-round picks heading back to the Hornets. Charlotte also signed Kobe White to a three-year deal today. and Sham Sharani are reporting that Mitchell Robinson is unlikely to return to the Knicks. To the Diamond, the Rays beat up on the Royals 13-2 today. Pirates over the Mariners 5-1. And what a rally for the Phillies. They come back and beat the Nationals 10-5. More game night coming your way here on ESPN Radio.
0: Coming up on the Friday edition of Unsportsmanlike with Chris Canty, Michelle Smallman, and me, Evan Cohen, we'll continue to react to the Wolves' blockbuster trade and what the pairing of LaMelo with Anthony Edwards means for the rest of the West. It's Unsportsmanlike, 6 a.m. Eastern, right here on ESPN Radio, ESPN2, and ESPNU.
1: We learned from Luka a couple years ago, any player can be traded.
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4: This relationship is over. How many times is Brad Stevens and the Boston Celtics going to give Jaylen Brown a hug with the knife in his back?
5: As soon as the Heat were chosen as the destination for Giannis, the Celtics phone started ringing because everybody in the league was aware that Jaylen Brown was available.
6: It's not a thing where they don't want you at all. It's just to get better, you are the best option to shop around.
2: Jaylen Brown be shipping out of Boston? I'll ask her for a flogging Molly Stalling around that. We'll see how it goes. But the NBA offseason, always a lot of drama, and we're off to a quick start with it. It's game night right here at ESPN Radio, the all-new ESPN app, SiriusXM Channel 80, and TuneIn, presented by Progressive Insurance. I'm Matt Fontana. He's Adam Kaufman with you tonight. Still 2-2 between Team USA and Turkey A as we approach the 70th minute. They have a nice hydration rate. Owen Wilson, the star.
7: Every celebrity.
2: Out.
7: We are just seeing them all.
2: Where's Ben Stiller? Oh, that's just Knicks games. Sorry.
7: Yeah, it's just Nick.
2: Is he out there? Is he going to make the cross-country trip?
7: We've seen
2: one?
7: Brad Pitt, Ed Norton, Leo. Will Ferrell, Owen Wilson, Leo DiCaprio. Yeah, and among others. I'm sure there's some I've forgotten already.
2: Yeah.
7: Christian Pulisic.
2: Well, that's Pulisic is the story tonight. He's in there for Team USA, and he's all over it. He's pushing hard to try to get this goal to put Team USA up. Potentially, it is still 2-2. The NBA offseason,
7: sprinkled
2: though,
7: something.
2: Yeah, what's that?
7: I may have sprinkled something.
2: Yeah,
7: I'm rooting for him too.
2: All right. Well, mention Jake's name
7: maybe.
2: Again. We'll see if we get see you get a goal there.
7: Jake?
2: Make sure, just mention Jake Zivin and you get a goal. So I hope that works out
7: thank
2: in
7: you.
2: Your favor on that.
7: Full
2: the NBA offseason is always so much fun, and it's fun, I guess, in a way of your team making big trades. Sometimes it's shocking when a star player is traded off your team. We already got one, and I think that's a semi-big trade with LaMelo Ball going to the Minnesota Timberwolves, but we're not done. There's all these rumors circling about what the Boston Celtics are going to do with Jaylen Brown. You know, the inevitable teardown, I think, for the Knicks. Ahead in the update, Shams reporting that Mitchell Robinson not going to be returning there. Is he going to be the only one? What's LeBron doing? What's Kawhi Leonard doing? What's maybe Jamal Murray doing with the Nuggets? It's all kind of circling around. And I don't know why, Adam, I feel like the domino was Giannis. We got it. And now the next domino is Jaylen Brown. And people are just kind of waiting to see where he's going to go. Because I don't know. Tell me if you agree the same here. I don't think there's any way he's playing for the Boston Celtics next year.
7: I don't agree.
2: Okay.
7: I think that that's been a lot of reaction, a lot of national conversation. We've heard, you know, Windhorst and others, you know, kind of say that, hey, it feels like there are some very difficult conversations the sides need to have. I come at it from a perspective where Brad Stevens, who I have immense respect for, is very straightforward, not only with the media. I think he is immensely straightforward behind closed doors with his players. And I just don't believe that Jaylen Brown has not been fully informed, in lockstep with these conversations. He, his team, his representation, right? Everyone involved has known what is going on. Hey, Jaylen, listen. We are thinking about going in a different direction. We love you. You're a big part of what we've done here. You're a finals MVP. It's been a great decade. You're wonderful alongside Jason Tatum, all of these things. But we have some clear needs to address, particularly in the middle. No rebounding, no rim protection, no size, no real, legitimate, viable starting center. This guy is available. We know he's a top five-ish player in the NBA, certainly when he's right. And this is something that we are going to explore. And maybe it works out. Maybe it doesn't. We will do our best to facilitate this working out for you as well? Now, maybe that's a three-team deal. Maybe it leads to you going to Atlanta and playing for your hometown Hawks. Maybe it doesn't. But you will be involved in all of this. We will keep you abreast of what is going on every step of the way. Now, if those conversations, if I'm right, if those conversations took place the last however many weeks or months since all of this began, then I don't think they need this come to Jesus moment, if you will, and need to have these very difficult conversations, because the conversations have been had. They've already been had. Jaylen Brown knows where he stands. And Jaylen Brown, not that we've heard him specifically speak out on this, not that on his Twitch streams he has ever once said he doesn't want to be in Boston, requested a trade, said, he's talked about retiring in Boston. He's talked about being in Boston for the next decade. If you take him true to his word, and maybe yes, maybe no, but we know he and Jason Tatum aren't the closest friends in the world. You know, they don't hang out a lot, but they work well together. They respect one another. I think that if Brad and Jaylen had those conversations to where Jaylen is like, okay, I would like to be an alpha. I just said, because of our growth and people underestimating us, that it was my favorite season of my career, even though we blew a 3-1 series lead for the first time in Celtics franchise history. I'm okay with column A or column B. You know, option one, behind door one, is going back on an Eastern Conference contender alongside Tatum. Yeah, I'm not Batman, I'm Robin. It's 1A, 1B, but everyone knows coming off the career year what I'm capable of. I am respected in this league. I am well paid. This is a great spot. I love Boston. Boston loves me. Or door two, fresh start, where I can go to a team, I can be the alpha, I can be the guy, I can have my team, I can put up my numbers, I can be in the MVP conversation. Maybe, just maybe, Matt, he's good with either option. And if that's the case, this will take weeks or months to play itself out. It's not right around the corner like you knew the NBA draft deadline existed for Giannis. This could take however long it takes. But I don't think, and anyone out there, and there have been many, that believe, well, you got to turn the page now. He can't go back. They've screwed this up. I just don't believe that, because unless Brad was operating in complete silence and Jaylen was left in the lurch wondering what the hell was going on, which I don't believe for a second, then sure, there's ruffled feathers. I bet this was all handled the right way.
2: I'm sure it was. I believe that it was. But what it signaled from the Celtics was, we don't want to run this team back. Like, I agree that Giannis is an elite player, but let's call it for what it is. He's approaching 30. He's been battling injuries. Like, that's not a for sure thing. I think the Bucks, I don't like the return the Bucks got. That was the best deal they could take. And I don't think Miami with Bam and Giannis are all of a sudden a title contender. I think they're at best a 5 seed next year. Giannis on the Celtics, that changes a lot. That changes everything. So the fact that they were even interested in him tells me that the Celtics go, yeah, we might need to try something different here. They don't need to shed salary. They're under the second apron. They're pretty comfortable with that, because how the Celtics have built this team and how Brad Stevens has built this team is actually kind of a dream. They have two guys, Jason Tatum and Jaylen Brown. They make $58 and $57 million per year. Derek White, 30. Then you got what? Peyton Pritchard at 8. Sam Hauser at 10. Like, that's the way that you would love to be able to build your team. But it didn't work. And I don't know if it's going to work. And I get that Tatum was hurt for the majority of the season. But to get frankly embarrassed like you did against the 76ers, you got to take a whole big look at this team and go, can we win another championship in this apron era? Which, again, right now, it's not punitive. But you better stay out ahead of that. Versus, do we want to try to get two guys that can help contribute here instead of just Jaylen Brown? And I'm sure that Jaylen's relationship with the Celtics, I bet that's fine. And I believe him when he says he wants to stay there. Why wouldn't you? He signed a Supermax. He's eligible for another one coming up. And yes, you are a title contending team year in and year out. I just think the Celtics told everybody, yeah, we don't think this lineup is actually going to work anymore. It's not as simple as just, oh, Jason Tatum will be healthy and we'll be fine.
7: Brad Stevens has certainly, you know, dating back to the end of the season press conference and talking with the media and expressing the different areas they need to improve. Again, size, rim protection in the middle, a true point guard, you know, secondary scoring in that sense. I think it comes back to one of the things you brought up, and, you know, the second apron waits for no one, if you will. I mean, it's the whole reason. Mitchell Robinson isn't not going back to the Knicks because they don't want him back.
2: Exactly.
7: He's the longest tenured player there. This is, is Jim Dolan, the owner, saying, I'm not going into the second apron.
2: Can't do it.
7: You know, the Oklahoma City Thunder have made moves to avoid the second apron. And this is, every team has to deal with this. The Celtics happen to be one of the first when this time last year they're offloading Kristaps Porzingis and Drew Holiday, not bringing back Al Horford, not bringing back Luke Kornet, making all of these changes. And part of that was along the line of the Jason Tatum injury and wondering if you were even going to see him this past season. So the timing felt right, but it was largely financially driven decisions to avoid, again, future penalties. I think the Celtics, as you said, they have signaled, hey, we need to do this a little bit differently. We can be better than we were. Last year, we were a little bit of a fraudulent 56-win team. We vastly overachieved during the regular season. But, and again, to Brad's credit, he said, we were 3-11 against the top seeds. We were 3-11 against the best teams in the NBA. That's not good enough. So 56 wins, when you're beating the crap out of the bad teams, like, that's great, but they went down in round one to an inferior Philadelphia team after holding a 3-1 series lead. And you can give me the Jason Tatum wasn't available in game seven. He wasn't fully healthy. Fine, who cares? I mean, you weren't going to beat the Knicks in the next round if you got there anyway. So you're right. The East is wide open. There are teams that need to make moves. There are teams that need to make adjustments. And there are decisions under this new CBA to be made, namely around, can you build a championship contender while paying two super max guys? You could do one and then a max guy and then fill out your roster. You know, you can be Knicks like you could have a star like Jalen Brunson who's willing to take less. I don't know that Tatum or Brown are doing that down the line. You know, there are only so many constraints you can work within and still be successful at the, you know, at the top of the mountain. And the Celtics are going to have to make those changes. But it doesn't necessarily mean having to offload Jalen Brown, at least not yet.
2: I'm not yet, possibly. But the only thing I'd rather say, too, you got Jalen Brown and Jason Tatum, who are kind of the same guys. It's not a center and a guard. This isn't talking about a point guard and a power forward.
7: Sure.
2: Like, they're
7: kind
2: of the same guys. You know, they're both wings, maybe a better defender for Jalen Brown, I think, or better scorer in Jason Tatum, but they kind of do the same thing, and I'm wondering if that's what Brad Stevens is thinking. We need to shake it up and get a little different outlook here for the entire roster. We'll see how the rest of that goes with the offseason. Speaking of, we'll watch the offseason. It's always interesting when it comes to the Lakers. LeBron re-signing Austin Reeves. We'll discuss it all. It's next on ESPN Radio, the all-new ESPN app, SiriusXM Channel 80, and tune in.
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7: Austin Reeves intends to sign a four-year, $185 million max contract to stay with the Lakers.
17: The Lakers came to the understanding that Austin Reeves had multiple max contracts available to him. One of those teams, the Detroit Pistons, were coming for him. So that's why the Lakers stepped up.
18: We're still waiting to find out whether LeBron James wants to play basketball. Then the Lakers had to figure out what they can offer LeBron and whether they want to operate as an above-the-cap or a cap-space team.
2: I say this with all due respect as a lifelong Clevelander and LeBron James bringing a title, the only one that I've seen in my lifetime, to our town, but it's not an NBA offseason until you get some LeBron drama and rumors, and here we are. It's game night on ESPN Radio, the all-new ESPN app, SiriusXM Channel 80, and tune in. He's Adam Kaufman. I'm Matt Fontana. Lakers signing Austin Reeves, or intending to sign a four-year, $185 million maximum contract. He's back. The question is that LeBron's potential money or not coming back? And that's where the Lakers are, I think, are kind of in this weird spot, Adam, where it's like, we know LeBron's aging. Luka's a star. He got injured. Sure, Austin Reeves is a nice two-player. You give him the 185, but I don't think this is a clear future for the Lakers at this point.
7: I would agree with that. I think, honestly, I respect to a degree. I mean, I think it's kind of a wild contract to give Austin Reeves, but it's also just where we are in the climate of the NBA. And yeah, you want some secondary scoring, and he is young, coming into his prime. He was tearing up the league in those games that LeBron and Luka missed last year. So he certainly showcased not his ability to be an alpha, be a one on a contending team, but be a guy that on a mediocre, decent team can go out and fill out the box score. And there are a lot of guys that are like that. So fine, it's important to have. You need to have that depth because you can't count on Luka to not miss any time, nor LeBron if he's back to not miss any time. But I think what the Lakers, in essence, are doing is saying, we're not getting held hostage by a guy who's, you know, 75 years old. He can still ball, yeah, obviously, but it is ridiculous for us to sit here and play the will he, won't he, does he want to play? Does he want to play here? Does he want another homecoming, another trip back in Cleveland? Last year, he played 60 games, all right? I mean, they sat him every once in a while. There were some injuries. You're going to load manage a guy who's, you know, into his 40s, clearly, especially one that could, this wasn't like Vince Carter playing at the end of his career. LeBron is still averaging 21 points and 7 assists and 6 rebounds and shooting 52% from the field. Like, LeBron's putting up numbers most guys in the league would dream to put up in their primes, and he's doing this on the wrong side of 40. All of that said, they don't know what the future holds. And I don't, there's so many facets to this, right? Like, if he's back, what are you going to have to pay him? How much is that going to hamstring you? Because, again, Luka's been paid. Reeves has been paid. You need to fill out a roster. A lack of depth was a huge problem for them last year. It was a part of why they didn't have any aspirations to do anything truly significant, at least in my mind. If he's willing to take less, sure, you can work around that and let him continue on in the twilight of his career. If he wants to go, well, what does that look like? For one, we're getting the hell rid of Bronny. Don't need him here so long as LeBron is gone. But is he going back to Cleveland? Are we really talking about a trade with Jared Allen or something like that? Does he even fit to what the Cavaliers are trying to do outside of it just being a good, fun, sentimental story? Does he actually elevate that team's chances to come out of the East? I don't know. You could speak to that better than me. I kind of doubt it. So I think there's a lot at play when it comes to LeBron, as there always is, and I do wonder what the Lakers' appetite, patience, is for waiting this out.
2: To answer your question about LeBron coming to the Cavs, without a doubt, he makes them better in the East. He does. Because this Cavs team lacks leadership. They lack a guy like LeBron. When LeBron James is on your team, even at this age of his career, the stage of his career, he's on your team, you're going for championships. There's no bones about it. And I think that is part of why he and the Lakers are all of a sudden maybe not on the same page, because I think the Lakers are realizing, yeah, we're going to go for a championship, but we actually are going to go without you on this one. If LeBron so happened to come back to the Cavs, he is, I picture this, he's kicking the doors in on the gym, all the guys are standing there playing a pickup game, and he's going to look at every single one of them and go, we are going to go win a championship. You're not on board with that, you go talk to the GM and you get the hell off this team, because that's not how we're going to operate. That's what the Cavs need. The Cavs are sorely lacking a leader like that. I love Donovan Mitchell. He's a great player. He's not the leader this team needs. He's not a one. And I'm not saying LeBron would be the one player on this team, but he would just be that guy to say, this is where we're going, and this is what we're going to do. I want to get this in for Brian Winters, because I thought Wendy made up some fantastic points today on Pat McAfee, talking about where LeBron James sits with the Lakers. Here's Brian Winters.
19: Making assumptions that LeBron would take a lot less money. I see people making that assumption. I just don't think it's smart. Now, he may get there. He may get to a spot where he's willing to take that kind of money, but he is still a max level player. This is still one of the top 20 players in the NBA. The only real way that I can see the Cavs could get LeBron the money would be to do a trade with Jared Allen. That's something that the Lakers would do. But I don't think that would improve the Cavs. You know, if you give away your franchise center, I don't see the pathway there. But we'll see what happens with LeBron. The Lakers really have two choices. So now they got $50 million left. One, they can go to LeBron first and say, LeBron, you averaged 22-7-6 last year. At the end of the season, when Austin was hurt and Luka was hurt, you were healthy. You helped us. You helped carry us into the second round. We're going to give you a representative contract, whatever that's going to be, $25 million, $30 million, whatever. And then they're going to have less salary cap space, and they're going to have to go try to figure it out. The other thing they could do is do it the other way, and they could go try to spend cap space on trying to find wing defenders and trying to find a big man. Because at some point, guys, they got to get a big man. If you're going to have Luka Doncic and Austin Reeves, your two highest paid players, which is fine, like, you're going to win a lot of games. Those guys are studs. You're going to score. You got to have someone to protect you on the back line. Just got to happen. And if they go that route first, and they do it by trade or signing, and then they come back to LeBron and say, hey, man, this is what we got left. You know, I don't know.
2: That's Brian Winters on the Pat McAfee Show, talking about where LeBron James sits with the LA Lakers. And Adam, that's, do you blink? Who blinks first? Do you start spending your money, or do you save a little bit for LeBron? At this point, I'd be shocked if the Lakers handed him a huge contract. I think they're ready to move on.
7: Yeah, I mean, you want to be part of this or not, LeBron? Answer the question. Tell us what you want. Yeah, help us help you, as it goes. I feel like the Lakers would probably be afraid to go out and spend that money, have him come back and say, yeah, I want to come back. I'm ready. I'm good. Let's go compete. Let's go do it. I'm going to need X. And they don't have it. I think that would be a problem. Doesn't mean they couldn't maneuver, get rid of a guy, free up some space somehow, but not a lot of teams around the NBA are going to be lined up to help him out.
2: Not at all. We're coming down to it, and Team USA will get you that World Cup update coming your way. 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
5: In the Strait of Hormuz, I'm Sue Guzman, Fox News. A UN agency on Thursday pausing the evacuation of ships through the Strait of Hormuz for a time after a vessel transiting off the coast of Oman was struck by an Iranian drone. Fox's Aisha Hosni.
6: U.S. officials are confirming to us that an IRGC drone actually hit that ship as it was trying to leave the strait today near Oman. Iran has warned ships out there that transiting the strait without their authorization will be dealt with. Now, Iran's parliament leader also has come out today and rejected the president's claim that Iran will use unfrozen funds to buy American crops, as the regime is looking to make billions of dollars through tolling the Strait of Hormuz. In fact, the Wall Street Journal reporting today, the Islamic Republic estimates that charging for security, safety, and environmental services would bring in $40 billion a year in revenue.
5: And President Trump says the strait has since reopened to ship traffic and evacuations. Venezuela's health minister says at least 235 people are dead, 4,300 injured in a pair of catastrophic earthquakes that rocked its capital city. Fox's Dana Marie McNichol.
7: People running in horror as buildings collapsed around them. Some residents seen climbing out of windows to reach safety. A 7.2 magnitude earthquake struck west of the capital city of Caracas. Seconds later, another 7.5 magnitude tremor. Venezuela's acting president Delcy Rodriguez declaring a state of emergency, warning the death toll is expected to climb as rescuers will be combing through rubble over the next several days, looking for any signs of life. Pope Leo sending an emergency donation of 100,000 euros to the largely Catholic country. The United Nations says the response will be a global effort.
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0: the U.S. facing Turkey A tonight in their last group stage game. The Americans aren't playing for much after clinching first in the group.
1: I don't think it's a meaningless game if you represent your country.
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3: I think for me the most important thing is representing the country in the right way. When I think of Americans, I think that we're a diverse place, which our team is diverse. We're extremely competitive, brave, and we go out there and we want to compete at a high level. And I think every American believes that we're the best at everything. And that's exactly what we want to be in the soccer world.
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5: I want it on record that my update was correct when I said it. It was 2-2, and I couldn't get the words out of my mouth, and Turkey A scored, and we're done. 3-2, Turkey A beats Team USA. It's Game Night right here on ESPN Radio, the all-new ESPN app, SiriusXM Channel 80, and TuneIn, presented by Progressive Insurance. He's Adam Kaufman. He's always correct. I'm Matt Fontana. I was correct during the Sports Center, but I literally, as soon as it's like the reverse jinx of Jake joining us earlier.
6: Jake,
5: score a goal. I do an update saying it's 2-2. Turkey A says, watch this match, shut your mouth, and they win it 3-2 now full time. It doesn't matter. Team USA is into the round of 32. They'll play Bosnia. Jake, Bosnia and what?
7: Herzegovina.
5: Thank you.
8: No, that doesn't seem right.
5: I just need a hotkey. And just it's just
8: Herzegovina?
5: Herzegovina?
7: Herzegovina. Hertz like the car company.
8: Can't we can we do the YouTube thing where you like, you know, type it Bosnia and whatever pronunciation.
7: You just don't trust me,
8: and
7: do
8: just
7: you?
8: have it read it. Nope, not really. Have it read it to us. That's what I want.
5: We do live in an AI world. Maybe just AI.
8: That's right.
5: Knock that out and get it done there. Herzegovina, it sounds like a dish. It sounds like a dessert. Ooh, you got the good Herzegovina over there. Right here. Bring it on over. Yeah, we'll take two. Thank you very much.
8: I'll have some of that.
5: I'll have that with some Turkey A, if you will, here tonight. As they get it done over Team USA 3-2.
8: I mean, good for Turkey. They've never won, right?
5: I agree.
8: I mean, obviously this year, but like they've never won at the World Cup, correct?
5: I believe you. It sounded
8: well.
5: Sure.
8: I'm glad I made a compelling case.
5: You made a compelling point.
8: You know what?
5: Yeah.
8: This is why I have Google. Has Turkey A won?
5: Spelled the right way.
8: Yeah, at
5: make sure he's spelled the right way.
8: The World Cup.
5: They have it in this one. They hadn't scored a goal in this one yet, and they put up three on Team USA. And I get that people want to look at it, and you heard it in the intro, you know, coming to this segment, where it's like, I get that Team USA is playing. You want to represent. You're obviously at home in this tournament. You're in LA. And I subscribe more to the, you know, you wanted to kind of keep momentum on this, and you wanted to be able to get it done. And you couldn't tonight. By the way, the other game has also gone final, and it was no score between Paraguay and Australia. Australia will officially advance to the round of 32. So out of Group D, United States and Australia advance. Paraguay and Turkey A are out. Turkey's eliminated. Correct me if I'm wrong, guys. Like, doesn't Paraguay still have a way in as the group of three, right? Like all the third place.
8: I'm down a turkey rabbit hole right now.
5: Oh,
8: I'm not
5: how's
8: even
5: that going?
8: Concerned.
5: Have they ever won a game at the World
8: Cup?
5: Yeah,
8: so this again speaks to our collective World Cup knowledge. Apparently back in 2002, not that long ago, but more than two decades, Turkey was one of the real surprises of the tournament. Finished in third place, lost in the semifinals to the eventual winner Brazil. So in 1954, first time, group stage went 1-0-2, and then semifinals in 2002 went 4-1-2, and then this year is the first time back since 2002 and just picked up its first win. Congrats,
5: so there you
8: Turkey.
5: Go. Yeah, and Paraguay is a. not out of Turkey, it yet. There is a chance that they could still advance out of the third place spot into the round of 32, so we'll see. Again, that one's done, so Australia automatically advances. Earlier today, it was the Ivory Coast. They beat Curacao 2-0. Ivory Coast, they have advanced as the Group E runner-up and advances to the FIFA World Cup knockout stage for the first time ever for the Ivory Coast as their fourth participation. Curacao out. They have no chance to advance. Ecuador beat Germany 2-1. Ecuador is going to advance to the knockout stage as the best third-place team. That's what we were talking about a little bit earlier with Paraguay. So they have a chance. This is only the second time that they meet the knockout stage for the World Cup. They did it in 2006. Germany, even though they lost, they had already clinched the

0: 10 goals this tournament is tied for the most the Netherlands have ever scored in the group stage of a World Cup that goes all the way back to 2014. We focus back in on Team USA.
1: Well, wait, Tara, Jake, I hope you were paying attention. There's going to be a quiz now. He gave you a lot of information. You're going to have to pass the test.
0: Got to pass the test. When was the last time
1: Ecuador
0: got into the knockout stage?
2: Herzegovina.
1: Quick.
0: Herzegovina.
1: Nah, I'm not sold.
3: 2006.
0: That is
1: Hey, there it is.
0: Well done.
1: Hey, since you prepared
0: the information on
3: this.
1: You prepared those notes. All right. Well, what about one I looked up before? How many total wins for Turkey in its World Cup history now? I gave you the totals before. What was it?
2: One, because Turkey has only been a country in the World Cup this one time.
0: Ha ha. He's not wrong.
1: Including when it was pronounced Turkey.
0: No, that's not the question he asked.
1: No, it's not. He got me on a loophole.
0: I got my Jake side with that one.
1: He did. He got me on a loophole.
0: Six.
1: Six. It's a half dozen for the birds.
0: Team USA does fall, one of those six, to Turkey tonight. And, you know, I get, again, where people wanted to look at it and say they need to play with importance. I think it's just great that Christian Pulisic was out there. He got some run. He looked to be fine. Everybody got out healthy. I'm sure there's conversation about Team USA not looking all that sharp. Understand it, get it, but I also think that's really hard to look at an athlete or look at anybody and say, God, care for this game when it doesn't mean anything.
1: I don't even think it was a lack of caring. Again, you didn't have, yes, Pulisic played for the better part of the second half and obviously stoppage time, and man, came so close to scoring multiple times, but you didn't play any of your yellow card guys. There were four of your key guys that did not participate in this game because it wasn't worth the risk of picking up a second and dealing with a missed game. Balogun, top of the list. I mean, that's your leading goal scorer. He doesn't play in this one, so I don't know. I don't know all the finer nuances of soccer. I can't break down the X's and O's of football, the beautiful game. But what I can tell you is I didn't feel a lack of urgency or meaning to the game for the guys that were out there on the pitch. I just sort of felt this isn't the best group. This isn't their best 11.
0: I guess I'm talking about just their overall strategy for the game. That was what I'm saying. You know, like I just didn't feel. Those guys tried. I would never. Certainly were out there trying. I just got to say, Team USA understood from the jump that this game was going to be kind of how it went, and the outcome wasn't that important for them.
1: They were very aggressive. It was an aggressive attack. You know, the defense maybe wasn't as sharp. They also, not that I would put especially that last goal, the deciding goal on Matt Turner, but they didn't have their number one goalkeeper in their backup. You know, that's part of it as well. So, I don't know. A lot of things at play, obviously. But I don't think, and, you know, in time here, we'll hear from players or the coach with his comments. Despite losing, especially losing the way they did in the final seconds of stoppage time, independent of the result, I bet they're not disappointed in the way the match went and the way they played.
0: They got out healthy. That was going to be the biggest thing today. Even when it wasn't some of the top guys playing, you wanted to get out of this healthy. And that's exactly what you did. And the cherry on top, Christian Pulisic got out there. He looked good. He should be ready to go for the round of 32. I know I would say it almost went perfect. That's not true because it would have been nice to win. And there are people talking that Team USA had never gone undefeated in group stage before. That was on the line tonight. Didn't go quite that way. That's kind of how it goes. So we'll see what they can do. They play next Wednesday when they play Bosnia and
2: Herzegovina.
0: Thank you, Herzegovina. We'll talk about that game coming up on Wednesday.
1: I feel like you're adding a syllable in there.
0: I'm going off that Jake knows how to say it because I don't know how to say it. And then you want to know what
1: else? I definitely don't. I'm just second guessing.
0: You want to just what I realized? I'm hosting game night next Wednesday night, so I'm going to have to the whole show update.
2: I'll just have me on speed dial. I'll call in for you each time.
0: Can you just give me a cut, Jake? Tara, can you have him like record it?
1: You can just fire it each time.
0: Just fire it because I'm not
1: Bosnia and go
0: Bosnia and
2: Herzegovina.
0: There, Herzegovina. We got it there. Coming up, we're gonna have this battle that is continuing on. But first, this was SportsCenter, a new interview podcast from Rich Eisen, featuring SportsCenter legends. 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
15: Developing story, Major League Baseball. The league and the players' union are once again exchanging proposals with the current collective bargaining agreement set to expire at season's end.
16: The issue between the union and the owners is they're speaking a different language, but what we all care about is whether they'll miss games in 2027, and history indicates that's a very, very real possibility.
17: I'm not going to speculate about work stoppages. I think that the proposal we've made is grounds for constructive dialogue.

0: get done in the history of sports. To try to get a salary cap put into baseball, it might be near impossible. And I'm asking for a miracle. It's game night right here on ESPN Radio, the all-new ESPN app, SiriusXM Channel 80, and TuneIn, presented by Progressive Insurance. I'm Matt Fontana. He's Adam Kaufman. That's where we're at. CBA is up on the 1st of 2027. Everybody thinks a work stoppage is coming. There's been talks. I don't want to call them constructive. I don't know what they are. Maybe they're just angry. They're not good. But we have our at least back and forth between the Major League Baseball side of things and the Players Association. Adam, we got our first kind of proposal here, and baseball has come in and said we want to put a cap in and we want to put maximum contracts in place. And as of course, the players are not on board with that.
1: No, because, again, this sport has functioned at a high level for a long, long time without a salary cap. And you have got guys that aren't, you know, there's a players union. And so, yes, they are concerned with what their peers are making and elevating that. But they're not worried about large market, small market. Can our team compete? They're worried about theirs and they want to get theirs. They want to be able to sign these 13-year contracts if you're an elite player. They want to be able to sign a $500 million deal, not be capped at 5 years, at 6 years. They're concerned about, you know, the bottom line being top dollar. Now, Jesse Rogers was on earlier. He said that one could argue, and this is the argument that ownership is trying to make on that side of the table for Major League Baseball, that other leagues with salary caps have grown at a higher, more rapid financial rate with the increased revenue supporting each other, both sides working together, versus obviously what we have right now in Major League Baseball. Now, I don't completely agree with it. We talked about that a little while ago. I won't repeat myself, but, you know, I just think, and Jesse said this, which I 1,000% agree with, the two sides are speaking different languages. They are on different continents. We are nowhere close. And if that's the case, again, lockout's looming. The collective bargaining agreement is expiring in months. This isn't something, you didn't start these conversations a year ago, year and a half ago. You've waited to this point to get nowhere. The lockout to me, not that I'm rooting for it, obviously, is unavoidable, pardon me. I don't see how we are getting a resolution between these two sides.
0: So it started with this, Major League Baseball putting in a maximum contract length, this was their proposal, of 5 years for free agents who are switching teams, and organizations could keep their own players for up to a six-year deal, calling it the cornerstone player provision. They would also propose raising the minimum salary up to about $1 million with players with at least 2 years of service time, a couple of things thrown in, just kind of the pre-arbitration bonus pool, changing that out, trying to get players a little bit more money earlier, and also capping the potential maximum deal to a percentage of the salary cap as it goes through. So there's two things. They want to first change the salary cap and add that. Then within the salary cap, cap the contracts. It could be hard to do. You mentioned him earlier. Let's hear Jesse Rogers, ESPN MLB reporter. He joined us a little bit earlier on game night. We asked him how far apart are Major League Baseball and the Players Association. Jesse told us just how far apart they are.
2: They're literally talking different languages. So it's not like you can even say they're far apart. They're on different continents at this point. One side wants a salary cap and is willing to negotiate anything within that system. The other side doesn't want a salary cap and will negotiate anything without one. And until they come to an agreement on one or the other, they're going to be stuck in a stalemate. That's why everyone's predicting a lockout and potentially missing games next season. So that's what's at stake here. They can meet all they want and discuss the minutia of it all, but until they decide on a cap system or not a cap system, we're going to be in this stalemate.
0: That was Jesse Rogers, ESPN MLB reporter, joining us earlier on game night. And I'm with you, Adam.
1: I didn't mean to directly quote him.
0: Yeah, and that's I hate to hear it, but it's also probably the reality that, yeah, we're heading towards this lockout. And I'm not going to say this to try to be outlandish or make a hot take. and I've only been on this earth for 37 years at this point, I think trying to get a salary cap put in baseball is going to be the hardest thing that's ever been done in sports. I think it is going to be the hardest thing that a league has ever had to do in professional sports. You've had missed time in hockey. You've had lockouts in baseball before. You've had replacement players in the NFL. We've seen it all, but I just think that this is going down a whole different path to a whole different level that none of us have ever seen before. And the worst part is, I could see them go through all of this. I could see a work stoppage. I could still see him at the end, not anywhere close, because that's how entrenched the players are going to be holding off on this. I really think trying to put a salary cap into baseball is going to be the hardest thing that's ever been done in sports.
1: I just don't think it's going to happen. Yeah, I mean, that's sort of the bottom line of the whole thing. I mean, we could talk about how hard it would be to achieve. I think the best way to illustrate that is you won't. I can't tell you how shocked I will be when you get a, you know, news breaks, Jeff Passan, Major League Baseball, new CBA, for the first time ever in the sport, you've got a collective bargaining agreement. I mean, no, or a salary cap within the CBA. I don't see any universe where in our lifetimes, you and I, that comes to fruition. I just don't see it, because the players, they got it good and they know it. I mean, this was one of the first things Jesse said before, when, you know, he originally joined us, was this is something that ultimately ownership wants to do, obviously, wants to put forward. And in terms of this proposal, the union just kind of feels like they have to listen. They're doing the obligatory, okay, give it to us. Yeah, we'll read it. Maybe we'll mark it up, a little bit of red pen, we'll give it back to you. But, oh, by the way, the thesis of your argument, the salary cap thing, yeah, get rid of that. We're not doing that. So it's just not going to happen. So my question then to you, or to, you know, anyone out there listening, I mean, give us a call. How do you do it? What's the next thing that potentially avoids this lockout? Or what is the thing that gets these two sides back to the table whenever a lockout happens and ends the thing? Because if it's not a salary cap, I don't think it is, you don't think it is, I don't think Jesse thinks it is, what is the thing that ultimately resolves this?
0: Yeah, and that's going to be the hard thing. I, in a way, appreciate the owners coming out straight up and saying, this is the salary cap, and we're not going to pivot off this, we're not going to waver on this, make it known. Now, what is going to happen? They're going to have to acquiesce, they're going to have to give more, because obviously whatever they've offered at this point, it's like any negotiation, right? When football wanted to add extra games, okay, that's fine, we'll add extra games, but this is what the players are going to get, okay? Mm-hmm. In the NBA, hey, we're going to change this structure, maybe add this apron, okay, but what are the players going to get? And that's why it's collectively bargained, and that's why it's voted on league-wide. I think the other problem in baseball is, they're not worried about the little guys. They're not worried about, oh, wait, we're going to bump the minimum pay up for them. They don't care about that. They care about the guys that are making all the billions and billions of dollars. And I don't know if they're going to be able to come together, but I appreciate the owners coming out and saying, hey, it starts with a salary cap. That's what we care about. That's what we need. 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
0: Matt Fontana, a little good news, bad news for Team USA Soccer tonight. The good news is they have already advanced to the round of 32. The bad news is they fought a Turkey 8 tonight, 3-2. Two goals on the United States side, Austin Trusty and Sebastian Burhalter get it in. But Turkey 8 scored in the last minute of extra time in the 98th minute of the match to basically walk it off 3-2 over the United States. But again, good news for the United States. They already punched their ticket. They're playing Wednesday next week in the round of 32. Turkey had already been eliminated before the match. And for Team USA, Christian Pulisic did enter the match in the second half to get some time on the field. He had missed several matches with a calf injury. The other game late tonight was Paraguay and Australia. That ended in a no score, which means that Australia advances to the round of 32. Paraguay will finish third in the group stage, but they look pretty good to still be able to advance to the round of 32. Earlier today, Netherlands down Tunisia 3-1. Japan and Netherlands played to a 1-1 draw. Ecuador beat Germany 2-1, and the Ivory Coast shut out Curaçao 2-0. To the NBA, LaMelo Ball on the move. He has been traded from the Charlotte Hornets. He'll be heading to the Minnesota Timberwolves alongside Josh Green. Timberwolves give up Naz Reid, a 2033 unprotected first-round pick, a couple pick swaps, and a second-round pick, couple second-round picks heading back to the Charlotte Hornets. Also today, Charlotte did sign Kobe White to a 3-year deal, and Shams Charania are reporting that Mitchell Robinson is unlikely to return to the Knicks. More World Cup talk coming up. It's game night here on ESPN Radio.
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0: listen, I'm never going to come up with a reason to not play Leonard Skinner because I love Skinner. But it'd be nice if it was celebrating a victory for Team USA Soccer. That's not quite the case tonight, but all is well.
1: Do we only get country roads after wins? Is that it?
0: Not country roads. The country roads thing, like, give me
1: not
0: some
1: into
0: Skinner.
1: John Denver?
0: No, all right, give me some fair. Skinner, baby. That's what I need. I have a little Skinner tonight. It's Game Night right here on ESPN Radio, the all-new ESPN app, Sirius XM Channel 80, and TuneIn, presented by Progressive Insurance. Matt Fontana, Adam Kaufman with you tonight. We're so happy to be joined. Jeremy Schapp, of course, ESPN host. And, Jeremy, we start kind of right there with the match tonight where I see people on social media like, oh, my gosh, I can't believe we lost, and this is so rough and things like that. But also, they had already punched their ticket. They were down some players with the yellow cards and things like that. Just your biggest takeaway, did we actually learn anything about Team USA tonight?
2: I think the most important thing we learned is that Christian Pulisic looks fully fit.
0: Yeah.
2: I mean, everything else, right, was officially meaningless. There were 10 guys starting out of the 11 who were on the bench when the game against Paraguay 13 days ago started. Only Weston McKennie among this team's core of starters was there at the beginning tonight. So Mauricio Pochettino made a very, you know, calculated decision, obviously. And, you know, you can agree with it, you can disagree with it, you can have qualms with it or have no qualms with it. But instead of getting his guys more minutes who are the core of his team, he wanted to spread the wealth, give those guys a rest. Obviously, the guys on the yellows weren't going to play. That would have been too risky. There are people who said they should have played as well. And because it's such a long break between these games in this new format with 48 teams. But, you know, what we were all waiting for in terms of what matters most going forward was seeing Christian Pulisic in action. He hadn't played in 13 days. He only played in that first half against Paraguay. He comes into the game tonight in the 58th minute, and he was electric. He looked great. He immediately energized the USMNT, and they played very well, I would say, in the first 30 minutes of that second half. So I think that's my biggest takeaway, frankly, other than the fact that you don't like country roads, which is unacceptable.
0: I'm sorry.
1: No, to your point, we were talking about it during the match, Jeremy. Pulisic looked, as you said, energized, full of life. I don't know how many times it looked like he was about to score a goal. There were so many close chances right there. And so I guess I just wonder, in terms of the play itself, and you outlined, you know, not all the top dogs were out there, certainly for the duration of the match. Is there anything that just from this final little tune-up before we start to get to the next truly meaningful game in the knockout stage that can be taken from this, or to a degree was it a throwaway match compared to the first two?
2: I think it's really hard to draw any kind of sweeping conclusions when we're talking about an entirely different team, right? Sure. You know, there were guys out there who are going to at some point be called upon beyond Weston McKennie and Christian Pulisic, you know, and who had already played in the previous two games. But, you know, we're talking about an entirely different lineup. And you know, maybe, you know, if we had full access to what's going on in Mauricio Pochettino's mind, he's thinking to himself, look, Turkey has been humiliated. They've been embarrassed at this tournament. They are coming out guns blazing, right? Maybe he says to himself, you know, I don't want my guys out there roaring on yellows, even because, like, look, they've got a lot of momentum right now. They've got the country behind them. They're feeling a great degree of confidence. And Turkey's the kind of team maybe that can break some of that down. So who knows exactly all of the different calculations that led to this decision. But again, we're going to be seeing a different team in 6 days in Santa Clara against Bosnia. We're going to be seeing Christian Pulisic. We're going to be seeing a different keeper. All of those things. So is it dispiriting to lose that game the way they did with about 1 second left to play? Sure. But as far as, again, drawing any bigger conclusions as they go forward in this tournament into the knockout stage, I would be reluctant to do so.
0: Talking everything World Cup, Jeremy Schapp, of course, ESPN host, joining us. I'm Matt Fontana, not John Denver fan. He's Adam Kaufman, kind of is. I'll tell you, Jeremy, if it leads to a Team USA victory, I'll listen to it all day long, if that's what we
2: okay.
0: got to
2: do. Okay, and I think it is only victories, right? It was like the Yankees with New York. That was strictly a victory song. Yeah, so I think that's the way it goes.
0: I'm with you on that. So through the group stage, Jeremy, when you see the games and the matches that have played thus far, is there anything that has maybe surprised you about Team USA thus far, or maybe even something that you'd like to see them clean up before the group of 32?
2: Well, you know, I mean, I'm working here with all of our top analysts, right, you know, who are doing the ESPN FC stuff as well, Hercules Gomez and Casey Keller and Jermaine Jones. And, you know, I think... You know, the consensus is that, look, that Paraguay game was such a strong performance. It was almost kind of an out-of-body experience for people who've been watching the USMNT for a long time to see them playing with so much confidence, with so much skill. I mean, not that we didn't know that the players didn't have those things, but, it's one thing for those individual talents, you know, to be part of the team. It's something else for the team to become greater than the sum of its parts. It's something else altogether for it to gel in the way that it did. And, you know, the big questions coming in were, you know, there had been so many different forms of this lineup. These guys haven't had a chance to play together, excuse me, for the national team very often. That lineup we saw against Paraguay, that was the first time that 11 had ever been together. Right. And guys had emerged over the course of the last year and a half since Pochettino took charge. Who didn't have a ton of caps. And then you got the core, you know, with McKenney and Tillman and Adams and Pulisic, et cetera. So there were millions of questions about this team. And they answered them so strongly and so affirmatively, especially in that first half against Paraguay. To get that result against Australia, you know, all of a sudden we're in this position where you could critique the U.S. team after it won its first two group stage games and secured first place in the group, because that's what you do, right? You look for things to talk about. But to come out of the group the way they did at the top of it, now set up for, you know, what could be a long run here. Who knows, you know, they get to the quarters or beyond, whatever it might be, you have to be looking at this. You have to look at the big picture and say, wow, this was a terrific statement from this team in the group stage.
1: Jeremy, well, we know it's Bosnia coming up next. It's going to be Wednesday, July 1st, so Wednesday next week. And we've seen Bosnia in Group B, a draw with Canada, a beating of Qatar, you know, 3-1, got blitzed by Switzerland. I don't know if you've observed this over your years. We Americans, we can be somewhat pompous and arrogant. Is there any reason that we should believe Bosnia is going to create a challenge in this game?
2: I think there are many reasons. I do. And trust me, I'm not the expert on, you know, everything Bosnia and this team by any means. This is not the best Bosnia team that we have seen. The last time the U.S. beat a European team, it was 5 years ago against Bosnia. I think they got a red card in the 40th minute. You could say that outcome result was somewhat anomalous. This is a different team anyway, not as strong a Bosnia team. But look at this tournament. Look at the outcomes we've seen. strange things happen. This is a team that knocked Italy out of World Cup qualifying. Is it a team when you look at, you know, the bracket and say to yourselves, okay, we should beat this team? Yeah, I think we're going to be, you know, I'm sure we are already heavily favored, right? This is a tough, gritty team, which has a lot of guys who've been battle-tested. They've come up with big results against soccer powers. So for this U.S. team, I would say I would be surprised if it isn't to some degree a challenge. But, you know, that's what I thought about Paraguay, too. So what do I know?
1: Plenty USA soccer. Minus 155, DraftKings Sportsbook. Just thought I'd tell them.
0: Yeah.
2: I literally have no idea what that stuff means. I'm so bad at that stuff.
0: Should be close.
2: I remember, like, the old odd, that means close. Is that close? Or
1: They are favored, but not
0: they're favored, but not
1: favorites.
0: By a lot. Yes.
2: Okay.
0: Yeah, favored,
2: okay.
0: But not by a lot.
2: So I should probably learn that stuff. Yeah.
0: Trust me, you've come Jerry, this far. Yeah. It's, sometimes it's better not. It's just ignorance is bliss. Ignorance is bliss.
1: You're doing fine.
2: The story of my life.
0: Yeah, great stuff, Jeremy. Really appreciate your time. Great insight, and enjoy the rest of the matches coming up this weekend. All right.
2: Thanks, fellas.
0: There he goes, the great Jeremy Schapp, ESPN host. All right, coming up, we're going to go all the way up. 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

0: Soccer match is all done. Baseball all done. We're still going with you. It's game night right here on ESPN Radio. The all-new ESPN app, Sirius XM Channel 80, and tune in. Adam Kaufman, I'm Matt Fontana. And you know how we
1: do it. How did it take this long to get to this music? We had to wait for the final segment of the show to get to the best song?
0: We got... I misspoke earlier. It wasn't Flogging Molly. It was Dropkick Murphys. We got that in. We had to get some Skinner in. You know, I had to get a little Skinner in. So it did
1: sure.
0: Good things
1: got
0: come to those
1: but love
0: who wait.
1: For Skinner.
0: There it is. We had to wait a little bit, but we're here, and it is time to go all the way up.
2: All the way up on game night.
3: Nothing can stop me. I'm all the way up.
0: We started the NBA because it was a historic night on the NBA hardwood tonight, or WNBA hardwood tonight. Marina Mabry getting it done.
4: I'm on Mabry for three.
1: That courtesy of Amazon Prime. My goodness. 53 points in a WNBA game. Only the third time that we have seen that in the league's now 30-year history. Obviously, more recently, Asia Wilson. But still, 53 from someone who averages 15 points a game in her career. Marina Mabry is having a great year, Matt, but not a prolific scorer, obviously. So to drop it the way that she did, 17 of 28, 9 of 18 from 3, goodness gracious.
0: And she's doing it at least recently. You're right. Overall in the season, not so much, but she has now scored 113 points over her last three games. That is the most in a three-game stretch in WNBA history. And then tonight, she became the first player in WNBA history to lead both teams in outright scoring in all four quarters of the game. It was her night. It was her show. It was her game. And she did it all. This game was an interesting one. Nationals cruise out to a 5-0 lead over the Phillies. You're like, all right, you know, we'll see how this one goes. Phillies come storming back 10 straight, including a bomb.
5: Abrams shaded way up the middle. Meade off the line at third. The pitch, swing and a high drive. Deep left field, on its way, back to the wall. Lyle, it's out of room, it's gone! And it's happened again, Harper this time! Bryce Harper puts the Phillies on top! 7-5 in the top of the ninth! 18th home run of the season for Harper! And he points up at the kids who have been taunting him all night long!
3: Nothing can stop me, I'm all the way up!
1: Sports Radio 94 WIP, as if it isn't hard enough to be a DC sports fan. Listen to what the Phillies just did to the Nationals over the course of the last 3 days. Philadelphia, the first team in Major League Baseball history, yeah, a sport that's been around more than a century, first team in MLB history with the go-ahead homer in the ninth inning in three straight games. All of those with wins against the Nats, tied or trailing, entering that ninth inning. First time that a team has done that since the Padres back in 2024, winning four in a row. So not that long ago, but even still, oh, impressive.
0: And for the Nationals, their fourth loss this season after leading by five or more runs. That's the most by any team in baseball. Like, that's... those are the toughest losses to be able to swallow. You think you're five up, it should be good, and especially to be that late into it, you know, it's tough. All right, we'll stick with baseball here as the Red Sox doubling up the Yankees.
6: 2-2, bottom five, Red Sox and Yankees. Payoff pitch is swung on and driven high and deep into left field. It is off the top of the wall and out of here. Caleb Darvin says adios. A two-run homer, and the Red Sox have erupted, and they lead it 4-2.
3: Nothing can stop me. I'm all the way up.
1: Emphatic call on WEEI 93.7. So Caleb Durbin with that home run, six runs allowed by the Yankees in what was ultimately a 6-3 Red Sox win after the Red Sox got in at, I think, around 5 a.m., after mechanical issues with their plane coming back from Colorado, sat in the plane basically all night before they could come back. And tough break for the local kid, the local Boston area kid, Cam Schlittler. allows four runs in an inning for the first time in his career, but they were all unearned, Matt. They were all unearned. This is a bad beat if you were on the Yankees tonight.
0: It certainly was a tough go there for the Yankees on that one. Cubs barely getting past the Mets in extras.
7: The pitch. Crow Armstrong lines one down the right field line. Fair ball. It'll roll all the way to the corner. Shaw around third, digging for home. He scores. Pete Crow Armstrong, RBI double. And the Cubs take the lead, 4-3 over the Mets here in the 10th.
3: Nothing can stop me. I'm all the way up.
1: Thanks to the Cubs Radio Network. Find me a team that is more Jekyll and Hyde than the Chicago Cubs this year. 7-0 against the Mets, as if sweeping the doubleheader the other day wasn't enough. 7-0 against the Mets this season. The 4-3 win in extras tonight.
0: This Thursday was the first time ever that both the Yankees and the Mets lost without either of them allowing an earned run. You talk about the length of baseball. Talk about the length of the New York Yankees. And the New York, well, again, Mets, Brooklyn Dodgers, all that, but just, there's some history for you. First time ever they both lose without giving up an earned run on either side. It was the Rays all over the Royals tonight.
8: Now the pitch.
7: There it goes, deep in the air, straightaway left, all the way back to the wall goes Meisner, and Junior has hit the D-ring, and it's a three-homer game. It's a three-run home run, and the Rays have a 13-0 lead. What a day to remember at Tropicana Field.
3: Nothing can stop me, I'm all the way up.
1: 620 WDAE. Now I got to hit social media and look for a highlight of that home run. One of three for Junior Caminero here in this game because I don't know what the heck a D-ring is.
0: I don't know. Are we live?
1: He hit the D-ring. I don't know what it is. He said he hit the D-ring. I don't know what that is. I got
0: to
1: look it up.
0: I'm afraid to Google this. I'm going to need to clear my hit search history. Okay.
1: Clear the cache.
0: I don't
1: man.
0: Know. That's off the top of my head. I don't know what that is. I just know the Rays, don't they have that pool out there in center field?
1: Yeah, but
0: were they even at home?
1: This one was at Kauffman Stadium.
0: Okay, so no they got the fountains out there.
1: Actually, I'm not positive about that. Maybe it wasn't.
0: Either way,
1: I'd have to look.
0: Maybe
1: that
0: it went in the water. One way or another, did the Rays actually had a combined no hitter going into the ninth for Carter Jensen to hit a home run. Final one tonight, it was the Athletics getting on top of the Giants.
8: Killian throws to Butler and is swung a line to right base hit. Soderstrom to third. Up with the ball. Here's the throw to the plate. And it's going to be close, but he dives across with the lead run. And the A's take a 7-6 lead. Heim goes to third. Butler singles to right. 7-6 A's in the ninth.
3: Nothing can stop me. I'm all the way up.
1: Didn't end there. Athletics beat the Giants 9-6. Talk 650 KTSE with the call. I said the Yankees were a bad beat. True. So were the Giants. The A's trailed this game 6-3 and then just 6-2 actually earlier. And then over the course of the final few innings didn't stop, including four runs in the ninth inning to win this game.
0: There are some crazy games in baseball tonight. Like, obviously, there's that one, the Phillies just coming back, all the excitement out there. It's going to be a lot of fun. And I got to tell you, doing this show here tonight, Adam, I got a little of that World Cup fever. I didn't quite have it. I was excited to watch
1: in a loss.
0: And I'll be excited to go for next Wednesday. We'll see how it goes. Against who?
1: Bosnia and
9: Herzegovina.
0: Ah,
1: there it is.
0: Herzegovina.
1: I'm not sure that's not a recording. He says it exactly the same way.
0: He does
1: every
0: say
1: time.
0: It exactly the same. And I'm going to need to like study over the weekend and be ready to go for next week for that match. It's going to be a lot of fun. Plenty of soccer World Cup, obviously, this weekend. And I just got a little feeling something might be brewing on that NBA side of things with a potential trade as we're getting into it over the summer. Beautiful weekend coming up. But again, soccer's going to be the name of the game, and it'll be fun because they still have the group stages going on, and then we'll get to the
1: Correct.
0: Knockout over the weekend. Isn't that nice, too? We get to sit
1: tomorrow.
0: Back and just, like, relax. We're already in. Like, we just get to sit back and relax. I love that.
1: Just till Wednesday.
0: A little
1: it's
0: time
1: coming.
0: A little
1: I'm
0: relaxed.
1: Excited. I'm around playing on my schedule around it Wednesday night.
0: Right. We'll be all around with Bosnia in.
9: Herzegovina.
0: Final one on the way out. Adam, a pleasure, man. So happy to do the show. Sarah, Jake, really appreciate you tonight. This has been Game Night on ESPN Radio. Sports Center all night. Coming your way next with Jim Basquiel. It's ESPN Radio, the all-new ESPN app, SiriusXM Channel 80, and tune in.
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1: Some more troubles in the Strait. I'm Ted Lindner, Fox News. Iran's Revolutionary Guard Corps attacking a cargo ship in the Strait of Hormuz on Thursday. Fox's Lauren Simonetti with more.
20: A U.S. official is confirming that an Iranian drone hit that cargo vessel called the Ever Lovely as it was exiting the Strait of Hormuz off the Omani coast. The ship is Singapore flagged. UK authorities say there was damage to the ship's bridge, but no casualties. The attack violates the Memorandum of Understanding signed between the U.S. and Iran just 8 days ago. That deal had helped sharply increase the amount of oil flowing through the strait. CENTCOM says more than 500 ships and 250 million barrels of crude have flowed through the strait since early May through the U.S. military's help with both mine clearance and transit coordination.
1: Meantime, a 74-year-old has become the oldest prison inmate to be executed in Florida's modern history.
21: 74-year-old Dustin Ray Spencer was executed on Thursday. He was pronounced dead following three lethal drug injections at Florida State Prison in Starkey. Spencer was convicted in the 1992 stabbing of his wife. In his final statement, he apologized, saying, "Sorry, sorry to the family." Florida Department of Correction records dating back to 1924 show the oldest inmates previously executed by the state were both 72 years old. Nationwide, the oldest person ever executed in modern times was 83-year-old Walter Leroy Moody Jr. He was put to death in Alabama in 2018 for sending mail bombs during a wave of Southern terror, killing a federal judge and a black civil rights attorney. Deborah Valentine, Fox News.
16: And a top official of the National Park Service says a liner along the bottom of the Lincoln Memorial reflecting pool was cut with a sharp knife or razor this month, causing damage to the foam sealant installed as part of a $16 million rehab project. President Trump claims incidents at the pool led to the arrest of six people. 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
16: The U.S. is pledging to provide assistance to Venezuela after two devastating earthquakes. Secretary of State Marco Rubio detailing the Pentagon's part.
25: The Department of War is going to have to play a big logistical role here because they have the ability to land in challenging places. Right now, the airport in Caracas is damaged. One of the runways is cracked.
16: Venezuela's acting president declaring a state of emergency, warning the number of dead expected to climb. The health minister on Thursday night claiming at least 235 people are now confirmed dead and over 4,000 others injured. Taylor Swift and Travis Kelce planning an intimate wedding gathering before the speculative Madison Square Garden celebration. Fox's Michelle Polino has more.
26: Taylor Swift and Travis Kelce's wedding is shaping up to be a multi-day event. According to the New York Times, the couple will reportedly hold an intimate celebration at Madison Square Garden on July 2nd with an estimated 100 loved ones in attendance. The following day, Swift and the Kansas City Chiefs star will allegedly host roughly 1,000 guests at a larger party, potentially including onstage performances. Page Six also reports some of Kelce's Chiefs teammates have reservations at the Marriott Marquis in Midtown around the wedding date. Swift and Kelce have been together since the summer of 2023 and got engaged last August. Michelle Polino, Fox News.
16: And a new poll out from Gallup finds that 2 in 3 Americans are facing financial hardship due to increased gas prices. The poll coming in the wake of a rise in prices at the pump since the war against Iran started. The war, of course, began back in late February. As the Strait of Hormuz, a key waterway for the oil industry, has been closed amid the conflict. According to AAA, the average price of a gallon of regular gas in the United States was about $3.92 as of Thursday morning. That's down from about $4.51 last month, but up from about $3.23 a year ago. I'm Ted Lindner. This is Fox News.
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0: From the City of Angels near the Pacific Ocean, good morning, good evening, wherever you may be across the nation, around the world. I'm George Norrie, and this is Coast to Coast AM. Later tonight, investigative reporter Cheryl Jones on souls, then calls with Cheryl and her guest. I'll be there too. Here's what's happening. Authorities in Venezuela say at least 235 people have been killed, more than 4,300 injured after two powerful earthquakes shook the country on Wednesday night, damaging hundreds of buildings. The death toll is expected to climb even higher as rescue teams work to find people trapped under the rubble. Leaders from around the world have offered condolences and pledged support as Venezuela recovers, including $150 million in aid from us. Meanwhile, U.S. officials say Iran's Islamic Revolutionary Guard Corps was behind a drone strike Thursday on a Singapore-flagged cargo ship leaving the Strait of Hormuz. The drone strike damaged the ship's bridge several miles off the coast of Oman. With more on today's events, here's Tom Danheiser. Tom, what do we have?
1: Well, George, the cargo ship was struck off the coast of Oman, testing the fragile understanding between the U.S. and Iran over navigation rights. Iran's Revolutionary Guard Corps rejected a new shipping lane through the strait, warning the vessel

0: following varieties are impacted: Morningstar Farms Buffalo Chicken Nuggets and Morningstar Farms Hot and Spicy Sausage Patties. What do we do about it? Let's go to food safety coach Jeff Nelkin. Jeff, what do we do?
1: Well, we need to find out a little bit more about what type of plastic we're talking about. And I'm sure they're doing an in-depth investigation as to the source of where the plastic could have been introduced. So they're certainly going to be testing and seeing, what they can identify. But if anybody has any concerns, they certainly should call up their suppliers or sources where they purchased to get further details.
0: Could these be like shards of glass, these pieces of plastic?
1: Again, it's possible. They send them out to a lab. Some companies have certain equipment like x-ray equipment and various other types of equipment that are fanning the area of where the production is, and sometimes it can be anywhere from the product being wrapped in the plastic to plastic equipment being broken or shards of plastic or glass in the work area. It could even be on the vehicles that are moving equipment or product around, and they smash their lenses. And that's one of the reasons why I always put tape around anything that has plastic or glass so that the pieces can't go flying in all directions.
0: It's a good idea. Jeff's website, NelkinFoodSafetyCoach.com. A new set of research published in Proceedings of the National Academy of Sciences found that people consistently preferred negotiating with women over men across 5 studies. The women partners were rated higher on trust building, fairness, listening, and communication. That preference held up even in anonymous online negotiations where the other person's gender was completely hidden. Men and women ended up with similar financial results. The difference showed up in how people felt about the experience. Here's Kevin Randall with his weekly report on what's been going on in the skies. Kevin, what do you got for us this week?
2: Well, good evening, George.
0: Hi, buddy.
2: In the last week or 10 days, I have seen videos of several physicists explaining why UFOs don't represent alien visitation. They haven't bothered to look at the available evidence about UFOs. They have ignored what others have said, such as Clyde Tombaugh, and based their opinions on the vast distances of space. They have trotted out that old chestnut that given our current technology, it would take us 73,000 years to reach the nearest star system. That is, of course, using a chemical fuel system, which would have to be so massive that it would be impossible to create. I think we all realize that our chemical rockets, which allow us to explore the solar system, will not allow us to explore interstellar space. And we all knew that another technology is needed to allow for that. We also know that interstellar space is filled with hydrogen, and that the unshielded spacecraft approaching the speed of light would irradiate the crew, killing it and frying the electronics. The point is that we do not seem to be able to think in the future terms. There are already theories about how interstellar flight could be accomplished from bending of space to limit the distances to other ways to defeat the technological problems. I mention all this because it took 66 years to move from powered flight, heavier than air flight, of less than a minute to men walking on the moon. The science fiction of the 1950s became reality in the 1960s. Is there good evidence that we have been visited by creatures from another world? Well, there is evidence that some would say that is not proof, but the testimony can lead to proof. Socorro, New Mexico police officer Lonnie Zamora told both the FBI and military officials that he'd seen a landed craft and 2 humanoid beings from the inside on the outside. Alleged contradictions in his testimony were the result of the FBI and Army officers telling him not to mention the aliens to avoid ridicule and not to mention the symbol on the craft so that they might use that observation to eliminate copycats. Lieutenant Colonel Hector Quintanilla, who investigated the case for Project Blue Book, could find no terrestrial explanation for the sighting and labeled it as unidentified. He worked very hard to find a solution to that case, and while this is not proof of alien visitation, it's certainly evidence to support that theory. And now we learn that a Navy officer has been told by a colleague that he saw alien bodies. Roger McGinnis, while he was

0: In vacationing in Wyoming, a man approached him because he, the unidentified man, had heard about McInnes's book, Out of This World. The man said that he knew a retired Navy officer who had served as a military mortician who claimed that he had examined what he thought of as alien bodies, or what we would now call non-human beings. McInnes, exhibiting an attitude in the world today that would have been ridiculed without a second thought just 10 or 15 years ago, asked a bunch of questions about the event. McInnes told the man to try to find the Navy officer. That would move the story from third hand to first hand. And I suppose I should mention that Don Schmidt, Tom Carey, and I have talked to several people who fit into that category. For example, Barbara Duggar, granddaughter of the Sheriff George Wilcox in Roswell, heard from her grandmother that the sheriff had seen the alien bodies. More of these stories are surfacing, hinting that there are extraordinary revelations coming, but McInnes suggested this isn't proof, it is just testimony, and that testimony could be leading us to the ultimate proof. And that's what we have for tonight, George.
1: All right, my friend, we'll talk to you next week. Kevin Randall talking about the latest on what's going on in the skies. In a moment, Tim Schwartz back with us. We're going to talk about the life of Nikola Tesla, and then later on, Tim's new work, The Persistence of Ghosts, right here on Coast to Coast AM. 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

0: And welcome back to Coast, George Norrie with you, Tim Schwartz back with us. Tim is an Emmy Award-winning television producer and videographer, as well as a very accomplished author specializing in paranormal phenomena and unexplained mysteries. He's the author of several widely read books, including The Lost Journals of Nikola Tesla, Weird Time, Exploring the Mysteries of Time and Space, and his latest work, The Persistence of Ghosts. Tim, welcome back. How have you been?
1: Why, thank you, George. I've been great, and it's always a pleasure to get a chance to talk with you.
0: You do great work. How did you get involved in television in the first place?
1: Oh, well, you know, I was interested in movies and special effects. That's really what started it. And of course, you know, I was born and raised in Indiana and didn't really have a chance to get into the movie industry. So I did the next best thing. I got into television.
0: Lots to talk with you about tonight, but I want to get in this too. On June 27th, so just in a few days, you're going to be speaking at Paintsville, Kentucky at a Paracon conference, aren't you?
1: Yes, I am. It's the first Paintsville Paracon conference, and they're really excited. And I'm excited that they asked me to come down and be one of their guest speakers.
0: Give them our best, will you, when you're down there?
1: Thank you very much. I will.
0: Let's get into Nikola Tesla, first of all. He was born in 1856. He was a genius. He was Serbian, which is now Croatia. Came to this country about what time? When? How old was he?
1: He was just a young man. He was in his 20s, but he was already accomplished. And his professors at university, he studied in Austria and then later in Prague. And when he came to the United States, one of his employees, he worked for one of the early telegraph companies in Europe, and one of his bosses actually wrote him a letter of recommendation to Thomas Edison and said that, you know, this guy is a genius, hire him immediately.
0: I think Edison had something against Tesla. Was he jealous?
1: Well, it stemmed, first of all, Edison was suspicious of this kind of dapper, well-educated guy from Europe. And Edison gave Tesla a job where he had to fix a unfixable generator on the yacht of a friend of his, of Edison's. And none of his other engineers were able to do it. And he told Tesla, you know, if you can do this, I'll give you a bonus of, you know, $10,000, just some outrageous amount
0: of
1: money.
0: In those days, that was like a million.
1: That was a lot, yeah. And Tesla went and rewired this yacht and got it working immediately, you know, within just a couple of days. And when Tesla went to get his money and said, I fixed it, where's my bonus? Edison refused to pay him, saying that Tesla didn't understand the American sense of humor.
0: Oh, geez.
1: Yeah, so Tesla quit and then later developed his alternating current motor, which went right up against Edison's DC current, which he was pushing big, especially at first in Manhattan. And that's where the whole war of the current started.
0: And the alternating current motor was more favorable, was it not?
1: Oh, absolutely. You know, a DC current that Edison was pushing would only travel so far down the line, down the wires, before it would have to be basically, you know, revigorated and set. It's really like no more than less than a mile before there'd have to be another station in order to push it. And of course, AC current could travel for hundreds of miles. So yeah, AC current was definitely a superior technology, and Edison could see dollars, you know, leaving his wallet, and did everything that he possibly could to try to undermine Tesla and Westinghouse and AC current.
0: Tesla died in 1943, and we'll get into what happened to him after he died and what happened to his files. What made him so smart, Tim?
1: That's a question that a lot of people have asked over the years. And, you know, working with the late Timothy Green Beckley, who always had some fantastic books that he published, one of them was from an author who said that Tesla was an extraterrestrial that had been dropped off here on the planet in order to, you know, help push us along scientifically. But I think that Tesla was one of these rare geniuses that just crop up periodically in the history of mankind. You know, we had people like Leonardo da Vinci and Einstein and Nikola Tesla. And really, George, if it wasn't for Tesla, we wouldn't be talking on this show right now. We wouldn't enjoy electric lights. Radio would not have come about as early as it did. Television, so many inventions that Tesla came up with.
0: Well, he came up with the idea for the electric grid, didn't he?
1: Oh, yes, yes. It was Tesla's idea that if you could generate electricity in one location with the proper kind of wiring, you could send AC electricity, you know, all around the world. But, you know, you would have to have points in this grid in order for AC to continue on, you know, basically the electric grid. And one of the unfortunate things with Tesla, or maybe the fortunate thing, was that when Tesla built the Niagara Falls station, the first electrical generating system in the United States, the award went to Thomas Edison to build the wires and the grid system. And that really irked Tesla. You know, and that is why he decided that he was going to come up with a better way, a more efficient way to deliver electricity to houses.
0: Tim, tell us about this particle beam weapon that Tesla was inventing.
1: He probably first came up with this idea in the early 20th century. But he announced it in the 1930s. And you have to remember that, you know, this was something that was seemed to be like straight out of science fiction, out of Flash Gordon, you know, comics and serials. And Tesla's idea was that if you could take a rarefied beam of electrons and shoot it in a concentrated state, and then put within this beam, say like tungsten that had been not carved, but basically put into a dust. You put this tungsten in this electron beam, and it would act like millions and millions of bullets, electrified bullets, that could bring down aircraft and missiles. And Tesla's idea was that this was going to be a defensive weapon, and that small countries around the world could have this weapon and defend themselves from larger countries who had, you know, jets and planes and missiles and things. And it was a stroke of genius that he came up with this idea, but he couldn't sell it. He could not, with the exception of one country, but he tried to sell it to the United States. They weren't interested. He tried to sell it to other European countries. They weren't interested. It was such a beautiful idea for its time.
0: When he died in 1943 at the age of 86, was he penniless?
1: That, I think, is one of the myths about Tesla. Now, I mean, he wasn't the millionaire that he should have been, because when his electrical company was going bankrupt, basically because they were giving Tesla so much money in royalties, he agreed that because they actually went and believed in him at the beginning and gave him money, they supported him to build the original electrical system coming out of Niagara Falls. He said, I am going to waive my royalties because you were so, but, you know, support me with my future endeavors. And unfortunately, they didn't do that. They reneged on their promise. But Tesla probably had a little bit more money socked away than people think that he did, because he managed to live very well in very fancy hotels in Manhattan up until the time that he died.
0: Tim, when we come back after the break, let's talk about what happened to Tesla's possessions, notes, and papers after he died. And then we'll get into your new work, The Persistence of Ghosts, right here on Coast to Coast AM.
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1: We'll take your calls next hour with Tim Schwartz as we talk about the life of Nikola Tesla. 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

0: And welcome back. Tim Schwartz with us. Tim, is it true when Nikola Tesla died, the government raided his papers and took everything?
1: Yes, absolutely. The FBI had been interested in Tesla for quite a while. One of the reasons was that Hitler had actively sought to kidnap Tesla and bring him over to Germany to work for him. So at the various locations that Tesla lived, the FBI actually had embedded agents staying at these places to keep an eye on him. So when Tesla finally died, he was 86 years old, and the FBI, using the Custodian of Alien Property Act, seized everything that Tesla had. And Tesla had kept a lot of his material stored in a warehouse in Manhattan. So they came in, took everything out of his apartment in the New Yorker hotel, and brought it all to this warehouse and confiscated it in order to, they claim, to look through it to make sure that there wasn't anything illegal in nature. Actually, they were looking for his secrets, especially of his particle beam weapon, his death beam. That's what they were really looking for. Yeah,
0: they were going after that, weren't they?
1: Oh, yeah, they were, which is really odd because he had offered it to them years before and they refused. And the Soviet Union had actually taken him up on it and using an American company had paid Tesla quite a bit of money for the blueprints for this device. So various scientists went through this material, including the paternal uncle of our current president, who was who worked for MIT. But they declared, at least publicly, that all of this material of Tesla's was worthless, that it was all just philosophical ramblings, and supposedly washed their hands of it, but then it all disappeared into that black government box, yep. Kind of like the end of the Indiana Jones movie.
0: Has anybody developed the particle weapon based on Tesla's technology?
1: We believe so, yes. In the 1980s, an American spy satellite actually captured the image in the Soviet Union, the then Soviet Union, of a device that nobody could explain what it was until somebody said, "This looks like a Tesla particle beam weapon."
0: Wow.
1: And they're almost positive that's what it was. So I have no doubt that after that, the United States, using the material that they still had from Tesla, built their own.
0: Switching gears, let's talk a little bit about your latest book, The Persistence of Ghosts. What does that title mean?
1: The title means The Persistence of Ghosts. If you look at ghosts, hauntings, apparitions, they have not changed for thousands of years. If you look at cuneiform writings from Mesopotamia, they talk about ghosts and spirits doing things that we hear them do today. You know, knocking on the walls, stealing things, throwing stuff, residual hauntings. You would think that if ghosts weren't real, that they would change as cultures change, as people change. But no, ghosts persist and act the same way throughout the millennia.
0: You really believe that?
1: Oh, yes, yes. If you look at, if you would go and tell, if you could go back 500 years, 1,000 years into the past and tell people a modern ghost story. You know, just you know, some of the poltergeist accounts. Heck, even the plots of various movies like Poltergeist or the Amityville Horror. People would nod their heads and say, yeah, that sounds familiar, and then probably tell you their own stories. That has not changed throughout the years, and that has always fascinated me.
0: In writing this book, Tim, what did you learn that you didn't know before?
1: I think one of the things that that ended up really fascinating me was this concept that we may be more than one, all right? Because of organized religion, we have been taught that we only have one soul. Ancient cultures believed that we had more, that we had different souls or spirits. You know, I'm going to use the word soul because everyone's familiar with that. But that we have different souls for different purposes. You know, we have the oversoul, the part of us that survives bodily death and goes on to the great beyond or heaven or whatever you would want to call it. But then there are other parts of us that don't ascend because they're not supposed to. Those are the parts that are associated with the material world, with this reality. Those are the parts that govern our egos, our desires, things like that. Those, I think, are the parts of us that remain behind because that's what they're supposed to do. They remain behind and dissipate eventually. Now, for people who have had, say, violent deaths or are preoccupied with sensual pleasures or addictions, those are the types that you'll find that probably stick around and haunt for whatever reasons. But they're not a complete consciousness like we think of the traditional ghost. You know, we think that a ghost is the personality intact, but I don't think it is. I think it's just a fragment of our consciousness that remains behind.
0: Do you believe that ghosts can go to hell sometimes?
1: That's a tough question because, you know, you get into, you know, all kinds of religious and philosophical. But no, I don't think so. I think that, as other people have said before, that, that Earth would probably be hell. But, you know, when we think of heaven or hell, we think of that core consciousness of ours that ascends, that leaves the body and, you know, goes through the tunnel of light and things like that. I don't think that hell has been traditionally brought down to us is like that. I think that concept probably comes from what I was just talking about, these fragmented personalities that hang around until they, you know, and maybe that is the part that feeds new life, that starts the process all over again, you know, here on Earth in this reality. But no, I don't think that they would go to hell as we have been brought up to think of hell.
0: Tim, why do you think a ghost haunts? What do they want with that?
1: Well, and that's what it is, isn't it? What do they want? I don't even think that they know what they want. It's a situation, I think, where because they're fragments, they don't have the memories that we have. They only have bits and pieces. You know, when you have psychics and mediums who have attempted to contact the spirits, they rarely ever get complete answers. They just get bits and pieces of the previous personality. And I think that that these fragments are, they're obsessed with their previous life, traditions and rituals, especially burials. You know, if you, throughout time, we've always had this tradition that if a person isn't buried properly, or if the graves are disturbed, then the dead will, you know, get upset and come back to haunt the living. Now, why would that be the case? Because so many near-death experiences, they always report back, you know, when they're brought back, they say that they look at their body like we would look at a coat that you just thrown down on onto a chair. They don't care. So why would a ghost care what happened to their body? You know, it's because those fragments, those little bits of memory that remain behind, are obsessed with tradition and ritual. And as well as all the physical pleasures, you know, that we had in life, and as well as, say, like your house where you lived. If you look at a lot of hauntings, a lot of times they'll ramp up when somebody moves in and starts changing things, starts, you know, repainting the house. That really upsets the spirits.
0: We're talking with Tim Schwartz, the author of The Persistence of Ghosts and also the story of the lost journals of Nikola Tesla. What do you think of demons, Tim? Where do they fit into this thing?
1: Mm-hmm. Well, much like we were discussing about hell, I mean, I don't think that demons are fallen angels or anything like that. I think that, you know, like good, evil does exist. And so you have spirits, maybe not necessarily human spirits. And you have to remember that there are probably non-human spirits that exist in this reality as well as human spirits. And these spirits may not necessarily have the best attitudes towards us. And so we like to think that we are at the top of the food chain, but I don't think we are. I think that there are entities that will feed off of us. The late Paul Eno called them parasites. He felt that poltergeist events especially were the results of non-human entities that used our emotions to feed themselves and would do things to elicit fear out of people. And so over the centuries, they've become our traditional demons.
0: What got you to write this book, The Persistence of Ghosts?
1: Well, there was a couple of reasons. One is that, you know, when I was writing books for Timothy Green Beckley, he never,
0: I do too.
1: I think about him every day. He never made any, the books that he wrote about ghosts and hauntings were never very profitable for him. And I always, you know, I was always chomping at the bit based on some of my own paranormal experiences. So, you know, now that I am writing my own books, I decided that ghosts and hauntings, based at first on some of my own paranormal experiences, would be something that I really wanted to get into. And, you know, face it, George, I mean, I have been doing this for, gosh, 40 plus years, maybe more. I've lost count at this point. And it's always been an interest.
0: What do you think old Tim would be saying right now? What do you think Mr. Beckley would be saying right now?
1: Well, I think that I think that he'd be saying, let's go have a drink.
0: Tim to Tim, right?
1: That's right. That's right. Let's go have a drink and talk. And that's one of the things that I miss about Tim is talking about this kind of stuff. It was always just fascinating hearing about his experiences and then telling him about mine as well.
0: Are you convinced totally that we survived death, whether you're a ghost or whatever it is?
1: Mm-hmm. But, you know, I always tell everybody that I don't believe in anything, that I always keep my mind open for new information. But, you know, I do think that there is a part of us that does survive bodily death. What that part is, what it constitutes, where it goes, those are the big questions. But I don't think, I don't take the materialistic attitude that, you know, once the brain stops functioning, that that's it, that, you know, you're gone. I think that there is a part of us that continues on forever. Where, like I said, where it goes, I have no idea.
0: But you do believe there is evil on this planet?
1: Oh, yes, absolutely. Well, there's evil in the universe, just like there's good. You can't have evil. You can't have good without evil. You can't have black without white. You know, it's, I think it's the whole yin yang thing. And, you know, I know that there are some people who chaff at this idea of the duality of the universe, but I think it is.
0: We're going to take calls with Tim Schwartz next hour, and we got the double whammies for you. Nikola Tesla, his life, and the persistence of ghosts, and you can tell us what you think of those. In terms of the ghosts, how much of it do you think is consciousness, Tim?
1: How much I think is consciousness?
0: Right, as opposed to some entity.
1: I think it's probably 50-50, that there is human consciousness and that there are other entities.
0: Back with your calls in a moment with Tim Schwartz on Coast to Coast AM.
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7: The shaky ceasefire under stress. I'm Sue Guzman, Fox News. And the ceasefire in the Middle East appears to be on shaky ground after Iran fired on a cargo ship and Israel says it killed several Hezbollah terrorists. Fox's Chandley Painter has more.
8: First, U.S. officials confirm an Iranian drone attacked a Singapore-flagged cargo ship as it tried to cross the Strait of Hormuz, testing the state of the peace talks with the U.S. The Secretary of State focusing on the ships that are safely traveling through the vital waterway. And now the Wall Street Journal reports the regime hopes to make $40 billion a year by charging for security, safety, and environmental services in the Strait. Meantime, Israel says it took out six Hezbollah terrorists in two separate attacks when they posed a threat to IDF soldiers in their security zone in southern Lebanon, the IDF promising to continue to operate to remove immediate threats.
7: Strait of Hormuz was closed for a time Thursday after the Iranian drone attack. President Trump said the strait has since reopened to ship traffic. Venezuela's health minister says at least 235 people are dead, 4,300 injured in a pair of catastrophic earthquakes that rocked its capital city.
9: The death toll is expected to rise, this tragedy spurring international support from multiple countries, including our own. The U.S. military announced that it's surging forces in this region to assist in earthquake relief efforts, which include sending several ships and a C-130 and C-17 to the area to help U.S. government personnel and search and rescue teams get around during this operation. And again, just a desperate race against the clock to find those survivors.
7: The U.S. sending $150 million in aid. And a 74-year-old Florida man becoming the oldest person to be executed in the state. Dusty Ray Spencer, convicted of fatally stabbing his wife Karen in 1992. Execution was the ninth in Florida this year after a record 19 last year. 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
7: A stunning defeat for the United States in the FIFA World Cup. U.S. dropping its last group stage game of the FIFA World Cup Thursday, losing 3-2 to Turkey.
21: Comes back to the top of the box now. It's clipped in at the backside. Matt Turner, it's stopped home. Turkey, a score, the winning goal.
7: The call on Fox, the U.S. back in action Wednesday to play Bosnia and Herzegovina in the round of 32. Supreme Court handing President Trump two major immigration victories Thursday. Fox's Kevin Cork.
22: The High Court ruling that the Trump administration can end deportation protections known as temporary protected status for Syrian and Haitian migrants and go back to limiting the number of people who can apply for asylum each day, a policy called metering. That goes all the way back to the Obama administration. Meantime, justices also decided that the administration can restart an asylum policy, allowing Customs and Border Protection to turn away asylum seekers at the border. Both of those decisions were 6-3. Meantime, eight cases argued this term remain undecided, including a challenge to the president's executive order ending birthright citizenship.
7: The Supreme Court also expected to announce key decisions on state restrictions on transgender students taking part in school sports. The Immigration Detention Center in the Florida swamps, known as Alligator Alcatraz, is closing after nearly a year. Florida Governor Ron DeSantis said the facility fulfilled its mission.
23: This facility, having this, has led to almost 21,000 deportations, and those would be people, by and large, who would have been released back into society in Florida had this space not been there.
7: The controversial detention center faced lawsuits and allegations of mistreating detainees, something immigration officials have denied. I'm Sue Guzman. This is Fox News.
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1: I'll always remember that incredible song from the 1960 epic The Alamo with John Wayne. This was their theme song. It was a great one. We're going to be back in a moment with Tim Schwartz. We'll take your calls as we talk about ghosts and Nikola Tesla on Coast to Coast AM. Here's a statistic for you. 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

0: And welcome back, George Norrie, along with Tim Schwartz, as we talk about the life of Nikola Tesla and ghosts. You think there's going to ever be a reincarnated Nikola Tesla, Tim?
1: That would be great. I wish that would happen. And, you know, it's like I said earlier, George, there are people, these outstanding geniuses that arise from time to time that really help push us forwards. So I'm looking forward, hopefully within my lifetime, of the next Tesla, the next person who will not think about money, not think about power or greed, and be more interested in helping humanity.
0: If you had a chance to interview Nikola Tesla, what would one of your first questions be?
1: Oh my gosh. I think one of my first questions would be, what was he talking about? Tesla was obsessed with the numbers 3, 6, and 9. And nobody has really been able to figure out what it was exactly that he found so interesting about those numbers. He said if you understood those numbers, you would understand the secrets of the universe. And I would like to know what he was up to with that.
0: Do we know what he was like when he was a kid?
1: Well, when he was a kid, he was a lot like his mother. His mother was unschooled, but from what I have read, she was kind of a genius herself. And she had a knack for building little inventions to help her housework go easier. And Tesla very much emulated his mother, and he was precocious right from the start.
0: Well, Elon Musk thought enough about him to name a company after him.
1: Well, it wasn't Musk bought a company that was already named Tesla, but he did keep that name. So, yes, and it really did help bring Nikola Tesla's name more to the public. You know, when I first started writing about Tesla, hardly anybody knew who he was. Now his name is well known, and I just love that.
0: Is it because of the car company?
1: That's one of the reasons, I think. But I think there's just been a growing awareness of how much our technology is a result of Tesla's genius. And, of course, there was the rock band named Tesla, too.
0: Let's go to some of the phone calls. Let's go east of the Rockies. Bill is with us in New York City. Hey, Bill, go ahead.
2: George and Tim, Nikola Tesla is my passion. I learned about Tesla from a neighbor, Ed Duda, who was in the 8th Air Force in research and development. And Big Ed, when he earned a doctorate in physics.

0: and he never stopped talking about Nikola Tesla. And a quickie. The science editor for the New York Herald Tribune in the 1930s always broke bread with Nikola Tesla at the Horn and Hardart Automat on 42nd Street and Lexington Avenue. And in the 1930s, everyone smoked. And how did Nikola Tesla ignite his cigarette? The Tesla way. He would close, according to the editor, the science editor for the New York Herald Tribune, witnessed it himself many times. Tesla would slowly close his left hand, open up his left hand, and in the palm of his left hand, in a minor chakra point, as we say today, a flame would appear, and he would light a cigarette with that.
1: Huh. I wonder how he did that magic.
0: Well, I call it a hyperdimensional space. And one more quickie.
1: Yeah.
0: In the 1990s, Margaret Channing wrote a book on Tesla called Man Out of Time. Very strange. It was one edition, and it was out of print. It's as if there's a conspiracy to question, you know, to stop the flow of information on Nikola Tesla. That's my opinion.
1: Is there a campaign to get Tesla, Tim?
2: I think there was originally. Now it's the genie's already out of the bottle with Tesla, and you can't put it back. But in especially in the 30s up until the 1970s, Tesla's name was it was mud, basically. I mean, he was thought of as an overly eccentric mad scientist who had these ideas that would never work, which of course wasn't true. People had forgotten how much he had contributed to the technological age.
1: Did Edison steal any of his ideas?
2: You know, I don't know if he stole any of Tesla's ideas. I think it was more that he just wanted to suppress them. Edison never forgave Tesla for destroying his dream of DC current, destroying his dream of money through DC current. So any opportunity that Edison had, especially after the whole Wardenclyffe fiasco, where Tesla attempted to build his tower that would broadcast power across the world, Edison did everything he possibly could to make sure that Tesla remained incognito, that if any company tried to give him money, Edison would step in and say, no, you don't want to give money to that guy, he's crazy.
1: He would be sued nowadays, would he not? Edison would?
2: More than likely. and that was one of the reasons that Tesla lost a lot of his money after the Wardenclyffe disaster, was that he was sued for funds from the people who had given him money to build this tower. And when it was revealed that this was going to be a tower that would not only be broadcast radio and eventually television and telephone, but would also broadcast electricity. And nobody could see how this could be metered, how they could charge electricity that was just, you know, coming through the ground or the air or however Tesla was going to do it. So they sued Tesla, and all of his money always went into his research, his laboratories, and his inventions. And he couldn't afford the lawyers to fight back.
1: Are there any little Teslas running around? Did he have kids?
2: No. Tesla never had children. He, when he was younger, he had a social life. He enjoyed going to parties and stuff, but he never really fraternized in that way with women or men. He just wasn't interested. The love of his life was science.
1: He was a loner, wasn't he?
2: He was. He was very much a loner. And as he grew older, he grew more eccentric, which, you know, didn't help his reputation any. He was very fastidious when it came to how he ate and the amount of silverware that he had, the amount of napkins that he had. There was one thing that he enjoyed, and that was he enjoyed a glass of whiskey every day. He said that whiskey, one glass of whiskey a day, would keep you healthy and well into the 90s. Age 90s.
1: Let's go to Michael in Burbank, California. Go ahead, Michael.
3: Yeah, thank you. You had your remote viewer on Lynn Buchanan a few years back. They remote viewed the Russian particle beam weapon, and it was a trinary laser, and China decided they were going to take all the land east of the Urals because there's basically nobody there, and they were going to take it over for farming. They had a 1 million-man army. They came across the border, and they were vaporized. And Lynn Buchanan, they remote viewed this, and this was this particle beam weapon. And so then the Chinese said, well, we'll lease the land for farming. And then when you're talking about the Wardenclyffe Tower, that was all operational on the vertical electric field. Now, he had that old Maxwell limousine that he had a 9-foot antenna, and was powering it off that vertical electric field. And they had it up to 120 miles an hour. And he drove around all weekend with his nephew in it, and then he took the box out. But that was a 3-ton car. So he was running everything off that vertical electric field. But the main thing that stopped that, I think it was George Westinghouse was backing him, and he had cornered the market on copper mines for the copper wiring. And when he heard there was going to be no wiring in this, he pulled all the financing away from Tesla because they wanted wire. And that's how he pulled the plug on him.
1: Yeah, Westinghouse pulled out, did he not, Tim?
2: It was Westinghouse and J.P. Morgan. They were his two big benefactors when it came to building this the Wardenclyffe Tower.
1: They were huge at the time, weren't they?
2: Oh, very huge. Well, and Westinghouse, that company was rich because of Tesla. As I had said earlier, Tesla had waived his royalties on the patents that he held that Westinghouse was paying him. So it was a major slap in the face when they turned on Tesla and went against him and sued him, pulled their funding. It was just, it was a terrible thing, and it probably set technology back a number of decades. If Tesla had had the support and been allowed to continue in the direction that he was going, I mean, it's no telling where we would be today when it comes to technology.
1: Did Tesla ever talk about nuclear power?
2: Yeah, that was one of the funny things, is that Tesla did not believe in nuclear power. He thought that that Einstein, and then later the scientists who are working on quantum theory, that went against how he thought the universe worked. And in fact, Tesla was in the process of developing his own unified field theory, but it definitely didn't involve nuclear power or atoms or things like that.
1: Fascinating. Aaron's with us now in Fountain Valley, California. Hello, Aaron. Go ahead.
4: Hi, guys.
1: Hi, Aaron.
4: My statement is this. Tim Schwartz, at Wardenclyffe, wireless energy was developed for the entire world. J.P. Morgan, but, you know, the investment fell through because Tesla wanted to provide electricity for free, wirelessly, to the whole world. He was at Colorado Springs in the early 1900s, and he donated his contract to Westinghouse, which would have made him one of the wealthiest persons on the planet had Westinghouse paid him what was due. And he, Tesla, dug a ditch instead of working for Edison after that betrayal. And he is the father of radio, amended by the Supreme Court instead of Marconi, and father, in my eyes, of all future technology. And my question is, do you think government is using his technology today? And thanks, Tim and George.
1: Thanks, Aaron. What do you think, Timmy?
2: Oh, I definitely think so. I have heard stories, and I've never been able to confirm this. Just for one example, George, is that the military has small backpack units that you can take out in the field and set them up, put up an antenna, and you have electricity. That's, you know, somewhere somebody is broadcasting electricity based on Tesla's technology, either through resonance energy or through the atmosphere or a combination of the two. But I definitely think that this is one example, probably among many, that the United States government has been using Tesla's ideas, maybe some of them that he wasn't able to develop because the technology just wasn't available for him at that time to go any further with his ideas. Now we have, you know, better ideas, better technology, and some of his what may have been considered ludicrous ideas are now a thing of reality.
1: Now, the Westinghouse Corporation is still around in the different divisions, electric company, new companies, appliances, and power equipment and stuff like that, huh?
2: Yes, yes, absolutely. And all because of Nikola Tesla. You know, they were smart enough to realize that Tesla was a genius and funded him. And they're still here today, based off of his work. But how much do they really talk about, you know, the contributions that he made to make all that possible?
1: How did he die, Tim?
2: He had a heart attack. He had a heart attack and died. He was not in the best of health due to an accident he had when he was crossing the street and he was hit by a cab. And his health
1: happened a few years before he died, right?
2: Yes, yes, yes. And his health basically deteriorated after that. If he hadn't been hit by the cab, he probably would have lived into the 90s, like he said that he was going to from his daily glass of whiskey.
1: Yeah, he did not believe in doctors, did he?
2: He did to a certain extent, and in fact, he worked and developed a number of electrical devices, electrical medical devices that that he had sold, especially in the 1920s, to various hospitals and doctors and things like that. Tesla just thought that he could manage his health better than any doctor could.
1: Too bad Tesla didn't end up as a ghost, huh?
2: Well, you know, it's like I said earlier, you know, that main part of Tesla, that his core personality went on to, you know, the great reward or however you want to call it. And I think that he was satisfied enough with life and with himself that the fragmented parts that remain behind didn't have any reason to haunt.
1: We're going to come back in just a moment with Tim Schwartz and take final calls as we talk about the life of Nikola Tesla and also his book, The Persistence of Ghosts. And don't forget, he's got a live event in Paintsville, Kentucky on Saturday, June 27th at the Paracon. We'll be back with more.
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1: Back in a moment with Tim Schwartz and Final Calls with him as we talk about the life of Nikola Tesla and the persistence of ghosts. Next hour, investigative reporter Cheryl Jones joins us to talk about souls, and then with her guest, we'll have the phone lines opened up later on in the program. Have you signed up yet to become a Coast Insider? 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
1: 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And through the app, you can sign up to be a member. And if you're in Canada, you're eligible as well. So take advantage of that. I had my annual physical a couple weeks ago, and the doctor said, your testosterone level is great for your age. I wonder why.
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0: And welcome back, George Norrie, along with our final segment with Tim Schwartz in Tim's book, The Persistence of Ghosts. Where do you get that book, Tim?
1: You can find that book, best place would be Amazon.com and at your favorite local bookstore and library. And please patronize both.
0: And before we get off the air with you tonight, don't forget to tell us about your Paracon speaking engagement in another couple days. Let's go to the phone.
1: Absolutely.
0: Andy in Carson, California. Welcome to the show. Hi, Andy.
2: Hey, George. First of all, I want to tell you, George, you are a real true patriot for America. And I thank you on behalf of all the listeners who love this country. And please don't give up the fight for the protection from this future EMP attack, which I believe is coming. And I hope to God it doesn't. And I'm wrong, but we must develop the technology to protect the country before it's too late, because Russia has it already. They have the Nisha bomb. The question for Mr. Schwartz is this. Many years ago, I read an article regarding Nikola Tesla. Shortly after his death, the government, our U.S. government, put all of the available documents, research documents that Mr. Tesla had put together, and they loaded it on a military plane, and it was sent to Russia. Have you ever heard that story before?
1: It wasn't sent to Russia, but eventually, in the 1950s, the United States gave a lot of Tesla's material back to Yugoslavia, which was the home country of Tesla, and it was put into the Nikola Tesla Museum in Belgrade. Now, one of the questions is, why did they do that? Did they give everything that they have to Yugoslavia, which at the time was a communist country and under the influence of Russia?
0: Good point.
1: But we don't know why they did that. You know, it could be that the United States already, you know, got what they needed and just sent like scraps over. We really don't know.
0: I'm sure we made copies of whatever Tesla did, huh?
1: Oh, yes, absolutely they did. A lot of it ended up at Wright-Patterson Air Force Base in Dayton, Ohio, in fact.
0: Where do you think he got his brains, Tim?
1: You know, that's one of the big questions. Where do these geniuses get their brains? You know, what makes them so unique over other people? Genetics, the luck of the draw. I don't know. Yeah, it's one of these things that always fascinates me. I mean, you know, what would be the difference between Tesla and his brother? You know, he had siblings that never thought the way that he did. So, you know, why? What was the difference? I don't know.
0: What kind of little boy was he?
1: Well, Tesla was precocious. He was an inventor right from the very beginning. Allegedly, he made like a little Ferris wheel type of device using June bugs.
0: I love that. Next up, let's go to, whose turn is it? Ruth in Baltimore, Maryland. Hey, Ruthie, go ahead.
3: Oh, hi, George and Tim. Thank you so much for taking my call. And Tim, also, thank you for telling people to support their local bookstore. I have a question about the missing Tesla files. I had read a book. You had mentioned the FBI had come in there, but I had read a book about 2 years ago at work on Tesla, and they had mentioned someone named John Trump, who was in charge of alien affairs. And I had also heard another guest one time talk about him, and what role did he play in this? Tim, thank you.
0: He had a big role, and that's the president's relative, wasn't it?
1: Yes, yes. He was his paternal uncle. And Trump was a nuclear scientist, in fact, and worked at MIT. And he was brought in to go over Tesla's material to see if there was anything worth keeping. The strange part is that Mr. Trump only spent less than 2 days going through a warehouse full of Tesla's material before he came out and said, nothing to see here, folks. But what they were actually doing while they was there is that they had brought in primitive copying machines that they had at the time. You know, they didn't have Xeroxes, but they did have something, and copied a lot of Tesla's material to take with them.
0: Next up, let's go to Henry in Hudson Valley, New York. Welcome to the show, Henry.
4: Hi, Tim. Hi, George.
0: Hi.
4: Tim, my interests kind of parallel yours a little bit. I've been reading a lot of the YouTube videos about the Sumerian cuneiforms and what they had to say about past things and instructions from actually right from the Anunnaki about what to do. But also, you know, Tesla stuff. I worked with a guy named Guy Obolinsky, and I think you wrote about him in one of your books a little bit. So I also know a little bit about phase conjugate resonance technology and how important, like, it's not so much power, but frequency and resonance, phase conjugate resonance, and all the variables that affect that. That's what kind of the little tricks you got to do to get things to work. But what I wanted to say was, with respect to, death experiences, you're saying how, like, people that go are like ghosts. They're not really themselves quite. I think part of it, there's something called, I don't know if you talk about something called the drift. Like, when you die and supposedly see your loved ones, they're not necessarily your loved ones. You might hear a voice saying, hey, you want to go home? Or, you know, come into the light, you know? And the instructions from the Anunnaki are not to take that bait and ignore the voices. Don't even address them or talk to them. And just as a shortcut, instead of going through the Bardo levels, like the Tibetan Book of that talks about, just goes into the light field. And look for another door. And when you get to that door, you'll be hoping it'll open up for you. And that's where you go with your life review. But it's done by asking you three questions. And it's not so much what you did in your past life, but how you answer the questions that lets you pass on forward. And the three questions, shortcut explanation, are these. What did you take that you were never given? What did you give that you never were asked to, and what did you know about that you never acted on? If you think about those questions, they're two-sided. Like, if you can know something good, and you never bothered to tell anybody for whatever reason. Maybe you knew something bad, but you benefited by it, and so you never talked out against it, you know? Same thing with giving. Sometimes you give of yourself because someone doesn't really want that, you to give of yourself to them, you know? Other times you could do it in a good way, you know? So there's two sides to the coin. But you really got to self-analyze yourself. So it's not what you did in your past life. It's how you view it now and understand it from those perspectives. And the reason why I think some of the people, you know, if you don't go into the... and the reincarnation thing is a machine, Anunnaki said, that was made by entities before they ever arrived. And basically it takes your soul. And, we're all connected to the God consciousness. You know, there's the one God, the mono God. Everything is God. God is everything. So we're part of that. It's like as if God were your body, and your body's made up of little cells, while our souls are like cells. That's another thing. Sounds that sound alike things are very important. Souls, cells, you know? So what happens is that, if you put your faith in the one God, and you open up and are receptive to that, the universe will always take care of you. But we're in this narrative, you know, we're here. We are in a body on a planet called Earth, in a country called the United States, World War I, World War II, Crusades. Who makes that up? Well, kind of God, you know. But so we don't know, on the chance that you're going to, you know, reincarnate and have this death experience, it's good to know what your options are just in case, you know.
0: Do we have options, Tim?
1: I think we do. Yes, yes, and you know what he was talking about. I've heard about that before. That it could be part of the Gnostic Gospels that the demiurge has us on a repeating reincarnation pattern, and that rather than going into the light, you're to seek the true source of yourself rather than repeating yourself over and over in the material world.
0: What do you think it's like on the other side, Timmy?
1: Oh gosh, that's really subjective, isn't it? It's you know, I think that, like you said, that we are all a part of the universal consciousness, and that you know, once we leave this this reality, that we rejoin that consciousness, and if you choose, you can come back again. I mean, this reality is probably a simulation, and that we're here to learn and to grow spiritually.
0: Thank you, Henry. Let's go to James in Yuma, Arizona. James, you're up.
5: Hi, Tim. I heard that Edison was kind of vindictive. He supposedly used DC current on animals on stage. This was before radio and television. And supposedly electrocuted using AC animals. Is that true?
1: Oh, yes, absolutely true. Edison wanted to show how dangerous AC current was by electrocuting dogs and even an elephant named Topsy, who was going to be killed anyway because she had trampled her keeper. But Edison invented the electric chair to kill prisoners, all based on AC current that he was trying to convince the world DC was safe, Tesla's folly was dangerous. You'd flip on a light switch and you'd be electrocuted.
0: What kind of animals did he work on? Little rabbits and stuff?
1: Oh, dogs. Yeah, dogs mostly, some small animals, and then his, you know, the electrocution of the elephant, and you can find, there's a film of that, you can probably find it on YouTube, and it's just, it's very disturbing.
0: Big time. Let's go to Don in Alberta, Canada, real fast. Don, go ahead.
6: Hi, George. Tim, Nikola Tesla, I often wonder if Elon Musk is...
0: We're going to get your phone fixed. Work on that. Victor in Palm Springs, California. Go ahead, Victor.
7: Hello, guys. This is George. This is a lawnmower man. In 1973, I was a high-ranking scientist working on teleportation, and Houdini and Tesla will periodically appear to me. And Tesla couldn't talk, but Houdini could. And he wanted to translate something to me, but he couldn't speak. But Houdini himself said that I was a better magician at the time because I also practiced magic. And I just wanted to shoot that in there.
0: Well, the fact that he would admit that is fantastic, aren't Tim?
1: Yes, absolutely. And I've heard that Tesla had been working on some kind of teleportation, but I've never been able to find any evidence of that.
0: When you wrote the book, The Lost Journals of Nikola Tesla, was your research, was it difficult to find?
1: It was. It really was. I started working on it around 1998, and there was not a lot of stuff out there available. It took a couple of years to put that book together.
0: Tell people about your appearance coming up Saturday.
1: Right, Saturday in Paintsville, Kentucky. It's the Paracon, and it'll be at the Paintsville Recreation Center. It'll be myself and 10 other speakers, and it's it'll be an all-day event, and I hope to see you there.
0: Are you signing books out there?
1: I will. I will have my books, Persistence of Ghosts, if anybody wants to stop by and grab you one.
0: Great. Thank you, Tim. Always a pleasure talking to you. Up next, investigative reporter Cheryl Jones joins us as we talk about souls.
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7: More instability in the Strait. I'm Ted Lindner, Fox News. Iran's Revolutionary Guard Corps attacked a cargo ship in the Strait of Hormuz on Thursday.
8: A U.S. official is confirming that an Iranian drone hit that cargo vessel called the Ever Lovely as it was exiting the Strait of Hormuz off the Omani coast. The ship is Singapore flagged. UK authorities say there was damage to the ship's bridge, but no casualties. The attack violates the memorandum of understanding signed between the U.S. and Iran just 8 days ago. That deal had helped sharply increase the amount of oil flowing through the strait. CENTCOM says more than 500 ships and 250 million barrels of crude have flowed through the strait since early May through the U.S. military's help with both mine clearance and transit coordination.
7: Fox's Lauren Simonetti. The evacuation of ships from the strait was halted for a time Thursday by a UN agency. The president saying that the strait has since reopened. The U.S. pledging to provide assistance to Venezuela after two devastating earthquakes. Secretary of State Marco Rubio detailing the Pentagon's part on Thursday.
9: The Department of War is going to have to play a big logistical role here because they have the ability to land in challenging places right now. The airport in Caracas is damaged. One of the runways is cracked.
7: Venezuela's acting president declaring a state of emergency and the health minister claiming on Thursday that at least 235 people are now confirmed dead, over 4,000 injured. A top official of the National Park Service saying a liner along the bottom of the Lincoln Memorial reflecting pool was cut with a sharp knife or razor this month, caused damage to the foam ceiling installed as part of a $16 million rehab project. President Trump claims incidents at the pool led to the arrests of six people. And a new Gallup poll finds 2 in 3 Americans are facing financial hardship due to increased gas prices. The poll comes in the wake of a rise in prices at the pump since the war against Iran started. AAA says the average price of a gallon of regular gas in the U.S. is about $3.92. 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
7: A 74-year-old becomes the oldest prison inmate to be executed in Florida's modern history.
17: 74-year-old Dustin Ray Spencer was executed on Thursday. He was pronounced dead following three lethal drug injections at Florida State Prison in Starkey. Spencer was convicted in the 1992 stabbing of his wife. In his final statement, he apologized, saying, sorry to the family. Florida Department of Correction records dating back to 1924 show the oldest inmates previously executed by the state were both 72 years old. Nationwide, the oldest person ever executed in modern times was 83-year-old Walter Leroy Moody Jr. He was put to death in Alabama in 2018 for sending mail bombs during a wave of Southern terror, killing a federal judge and a black civil rights attorney. Deborah Valentine, Fox News.
7: Taylor Swift and Travis Kelce planning an intimate wedding gathering before their speculative Madison Square Garden celebration.
18: Taylor Swift and Travis Kelce's wedding is shaping up to be a multi-day event. According to the New York Times, the couple will reportedly hold an intimate celebration at Madison Square Garden on July 2nd with an estimated 100 loved ones in attendance. The following day, Swift and the Kansas City Chiefs star will allegedly host roughly 1,000 guests at a larger party, potentially including onstage performances. Page Six also reports some of Kelce's Chiefs teammates have reservations at the Marriott Marquis in Midtown around the wedding date. Swift and Kelce have been together since the summer of 2023 and got engaged last August. Michelle Polino, Fox News.
7: And the stubborn days-long fire at that massive L.A. cold storage warehouse now under control. Fire crews say there's no longer a risk of the flames spreading at the Lineage Warehouse building in Boyle Heights. The main body of the fire has been suppressed. The fire first erupted back on June 17th. Officials now saying the air quality around the facility has since significantly improved. I'm Ted Lindner. This is Fox News.
19: Hey there, it's Tony Caridi. 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
1: Up next, our investigative reporter Cheryl Jones with us as we talk about human souls that live on after physical death. We'll be back with her in a moment on Coast to Coast AM.
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0: tragedy in Venezuela with these two major earthquakes they have. As of right now, 235 people have been found dead, 4,300 injured. When you went to meteorology school, did they teach you about earthquakes at all?
1: Well, it's all part of the cyclonic movement, you know, the low pressure systems. And as far as the weather being unstable, but then the earthquakes is, you know, from the earth when the plates start misaligning. And it's just so much stuff that's out there that is so mysterious exactly what can trigger it. But I'm sure that in coming days and weeks and months, there's going to be a lot of investigation into it to see what all the sensors and all of the information that they have and they can gather will tell us. So, yes, it's all a part of the overall scheme of things, but nothing is ever for sure. There's so many moving elements in our earth and in our atmosphere.
0: There's a lot of buzz these days, Cheryl, about the San Andreas Fault and that they might pop any time now. What do you think?
1: Well, you just have to watch and hope for the best because, again, that's another act of nature that no one can really control it or do anything about it. You just have to hope for the best that the elements that cause all of the damage don't come together, you know, like they have the potential to do.
0: And you're close to the New Madrid Fault, aren't you?
1: Yeah. Mm-hmm. Yeah, we've had earthquakes around. I'm in the eastern part of the U.S. and, you know, from time to time, the earthquakes, but generally it's much more mild here in this area than in some other areas. So far, so good. Keep your fingers crossed.
0: I was in a small one out here in California a couple of years ago, and it has got to be the weirdest feeling, Cheryl.
1: Well, I've never been in one, fortunately, and I hope I never am, but I can only imagine with everything so unstable under your feet and all around and everything falling and, you know, in some cases, extremely catastrophic, like it is happening in Venezuela. I can only imagine the horror that can create and does create.
0: I'm hearing a lot of buzz about Steven Spielberg's movie Disclosure Day. And some people are telling me that they believe the star of the show, Emily Blunt, is it?
1: Yes.
0: Is based on you.
1: Well, I'm getting a lot of that too, George. It's very interesting. You know, I have quite a history in Kansas City. Now, most people wouldn't put two and two together on all of that because it spans so many years, whereas the movie is based in current modern day time and is basically a few days. A lot happens there in a few days, doesn't it? But, yes, I was in Kansas City at the beginning of my career and then 20 years later went back. In the meantime, I'd gone back to school while I was working in television in Denver and gotten a degree in meteorology. And all the while, even from my first job where I had a talk show, which was a live show with live call-ins, believe it or not, and my first job. But I also did weather too. So I always wore multiple hats. And I did find it very interesting that the main character, Emily, took on a news role there at the very ending from basically local weather to global news. But yes, I've all the way along worn multiple hats, and even at CNN was a meteorology while also working as a news anchor. And I'm not sure that was a brilliant idea. I might not do that again the next time they work you to death for no more money, you know.
0: I love that.
1: But yeah, there's several crossroads. And then I combined my work with UFO events, as you know, hosting and emceeing a lot of conferences and symposiums over the years. And so that is a strange combination to throw into mainstream, having been a mainstream news anchor and meteorologist. And then the other quirk is that while I was in Kansas City the last time, I did a special five-part series in listening was, actually four-part, and listening was one of the key elements of that.
0: That's great. Well, tell us about Dr. Mark Pitstick.
1: Okay, this could be a game changer, George. My guest is renowned clinical psychologist and holistic chiropractor, physician, and nutritionist, Dr. Mark Pitstick. And he prefers to be called Mark, which is good. She shares new groundbreaking university-based research in what's called the best evidence and proof that human souls live on after physical death. And now it's scientifically proven. And he

0: says, for the first time in human history, you can know without a doubt now that life after death is real. With over 40 years experience in hospitals, mental health centers, counseling, and private practice, Mark delves into deathbed miracles and manifestations, visitations and visions with angels, personal stories and firsthand accounts, and near-death experiences and more. Author of 8 books, his latest is Afterlife Evidence, Comforting and Convincing Proof That No One Really Dies. His documentary film is Soul Proof, and what he calls the great news that we never die, that energy can't be destroyed, it can only change form. Here's part one now of our conversation. Hello, Mark. Welcome to Coast.
1: Thank you very much, Cheryl.
0: It's so good to have you aboard tonight. First of all, let's talk about your latest book about the afterlife evidence and proof, you say, that we never die, that the soul never dies. Tell us about that.
1: Yes. Well, first of all, the great news for all your listeners is that life after death has now been scientifically proven. So there's no longer any question on that. And I will start with that scientific evidence. So all this is shared in an easy to understand, concise way in my book, The Afterlife Evidence. So we break down, and I say we, I refer to my colleague, Dr. Gary Schwartz, a former Harvard and Yale professor, recently retired from the University of Arizona. So we break down the afterlife evidence into 3 categories. First of all, scientific. So we're talking about laboratory research done at a university with controlled, double-blind, replicated journal-published studies. And I'm very aware of it because I just edited his paper that he submitted to the Journal for Scientific Exploration, and it will be published later this year. And so it lays out academically the evidence, the scientific evidence, that life continues after death. Also, he just wrote the second draft to his book called The Soul Phone Experiments, and I'm editing that now. And that lays out all the research he's done, starting in the late 1990s to present, that again shows without a doubt that people who pass on continue to live. It turns out, Cheryl, that everything except their earthly shell, their earthly body, continues. So it's just such comforting and inspiring news. But the second category is termed clinical. So this is data collected by university professors, physicians, psychologists, and most people are aware of one of the topics under the clinical category, and that is near-death experiences, which we mentioned. Another is termed after-death communications, or ADCs, and I write about afterlife contacts and actually have a technique called the afterlife contact technique that allows people to turn down their brain, get in touch with all of reality, and enjoy a very meaningful visit with their loved ones.
0: Mark, a lot of people want to know, how do you see God as fitting into this overall picture of the afterlife and proof that the soul lives on?
1: Yes, I love the answer from near-death experiencers who have documented experiences who say almost universally, we each are one with the one and part of source energy. So contemporary evidence, as well as some of the core religious teachings throughout antiquity, point out that God is not a big guy in the sky who judges and smites, but rather is the repository of love, creativity, intelligence. And we each are part of that. So when I talk with people who are getting ready to change worlds, I remind them, this is a wonderful thing. You're returning home. You're going home again. And you're going to have your eyes open.
0: So is this new information that is just being discovered, or is this something that we've known all along and now you have the clinical evidence to back it up?
1: Yeah, great question. The evidence is getting more and more well known thanks to advanced medical resuscitative capabilities. There are so many people who were clinically dead, almost died, but then came back to tell about it. I worked in hospitals for 6 years and spoke directly with people who we successfully coded, and a number of them remembered seeing the light. They felt peaceful. They weren't afraid. Some of the other clinical categories, for example, shared crossings, and that is people who are getting ready to pass on, their loved ones and also staff members, doctors and nurses, can have a near-death-like experience while the person's passing on, seeing the room filled with light, feeling a deep peace, and sometimes, and this is the amazing one, they will see members of the welcoming committee, that is, loved ones who have passed on before, who are showing up to bring the dying person back home, people and pets. And again, family members, hospital staff see these apparitions and report. So along with the scientific evidence, there's so much of this clinical evidence that it really adds to it. But the one that's most powerful for most people, Cheryl, are the firsthand experiences. There's no scientific proof. There's no way to objectively investigate it. But because people have this experience, it's so meaningful for them.
0: Now, according to some of your experimental research, those on the other side have a certain kind of physicality, and if they want to, they can make sounds or even be seen. Has the research produced any real evidence of that? And how do you spot signs of angels or someone perhaps visiting from the other side?
1: Well, that's a big question. Through Dr. Schwartz's experiments, again, over the last 28 years, he has demonstrated scientifically that what we call post-material persons, that's our word for people who have passed on, they're not gauzy souls, they're not ethereal spirits, they're still people, they're still humans. Again, everything about them except their earthly body. We've demonstrated that with three sets of experiments. They can slow down a laser, a photon beam, by putting their energetic hand into the beam. They can stir up, they can make air move in an airtight environment as measured by sensors. So that's density and physicality. Yes, they can be heard, although at a very tiny level right now. It's even inaudible, but it shows up on oscilloscopes and sensitive sensors with software, and they can be seen. One of the A-team members we work with, so these are post-material scientists and inventors like Einstein and Tesla, but one is David Bohm, B-O-H-M, a legendary quantum physicist who is a colleague of Einstein's, and he told Dr. Schwartz that they, post-material persons, can be seen by the human eye. It's just that the brain only registers about two or three of those frames per thousand, and that explains why so many people report, you know, I thought I saw my mother or some loved one who passed out of the corner of my eye, but when I turned that way, there was nothing there. Well, when the brain is turned off and it's not running things, there's nothing there, then yes, you can see a flash of that person. So all of those aspects of post-material people, their sound, their vision, their density exists.
0: Are you seeing a shift, Mark, in how people perceive death, how open they are to whether it's paranormal, spiritual, whatever kind of end-of-life events they might encounter?
1: Yeah, so in the past, people are kind of in the closet about their spiritual experience, whether they had a near-death experience or glimpsed a loved one, you know, afterlife communication. And now people are looking for places to share. The other thing that I noticed, Cheryl, is that because I get probably 20 emails a day from people around the world and have been doing that for decades, but it's shifted. It used to be like, why did God do this? And how am I going to get through this? And, you know, I don't want to live anymore. Two, I know my child is alive and well. I know there's a pre-birth planning behind this. So I always stand in awe of people who can take that higher energy path shortly after what seems to be, from our earthly perspective, a tragedy.
0: That's a tough one that you just referred to. Why did God take this person away from us? Or Why did God take my pet away from me? Why? When in their minds, and you can understand it, it doesn't seem right. So when somebody says that to you, and somebody says, nail down your best evidence that there is afterlife evidence beyond a reasonable doubt, what would you say to someone who does not believe in anything like that?
1: Well, let's go back to the why did God take, and that's why I'm glad you asked about how do I see God and all this. That question used to get asked a lot. Why did God take my child from me? Some people, and some still believe, especially who are brought up in fear-based religions, that God may be punishing them for something they did by taking their child. So when you get away from God, the big guy in the sky, to these other more enlightened understandings of Creator, you understand that he, she, it doesn't take anything away, that it's the soul's decision, ideally in conjunction with angels, guides, and the light, that decides when it's finished its missions and when it's time to move into the next phase of forever. So understanding that and knowing the evidence is a potent combination.
0: Mark, will pets and owners reunite on the other side? And what do you think pets want their earthly human owners to know?
1: Wonderful question. We have good clinical evidence now through near-death experiences, from evidential mediums, from afterlife contacts, that pets continue to live. In other words, all of us are beings of energy, consciousness, life force, and that energy can manifest in different ways. Kind of like the main electrical trunk comes in your house, and then that electricity manifests through a toaster or a light or the TV. Well, similarly, energy, consciousness can manifest in a person or a pet. And so no matter what they are, when the physical aspect dies, that energy, that love, that light continues on. So yes, pets can survive bodily death. And there's always that connection. I mentioned before, people who have terminal lucidity and deathbed visions often report a beloved pet coming as part of their welcoming team to welcome them back home. So people who pass on can be assured they'll see their loved ones again. And then also, we get help. Native Americans understood so much about the nature of reality. And this is where I first heard this, that when loved ones pass on, whether they're people or pets, they often leave behind a spiritual gift. For example, a gift of peace that those still on earth feel and notice tangibly. It changes the way they are.
0: Oh, that's wonderful.
2: We had him on a couple of years ago, Cheryl, and he's great to hear his voice again.
0: Oh, he's a wonderful guy, and I think it's his birthday today. George, it certainly would be a game changer for a lot of people. And by the way, when he says post-material, that means deceased, the deceased loved ones that he's referring to. But to know that loved ones truly are still around in spirit, that the consciousness and soul lives on.
2: We're going to come back with part two with Cheryl and Mark Pitstick in just a moment on Coast to Coast AM.
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2: Next hour, we open up the phone lines for you with Dr. Mark Pitstick and Cheryl Jones. 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
4: Hi, I'm Tom.
5: Hi, I'm Jennifer. What brings you here?
4: Yeah, I'm here to meet someone who understands me.
5: How so?
4: Well, I'm into UFOs, ghosts, aliens, Bigfoot, conspiracy theories, the paranormal, that kind of stuff. But can't seem to find anyone who gets it.
5: Oh, well, nice to meet you, Tom. I gotta go.
4: Okay, guess that's not your cup of tea. You sure?
5: Very. Good luck with that.
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0: And welcome back, George Norrie, along with investigative reporter Cheryl Jones, as we're talking about human souls that live on after physical death. Cheryl, have you always been a believer in life after death?
1: Well, I can't say I was a disbeliever. I just didn't know, you know, what to believe. And I think a lot of people have been in that situation because until the information that Dr. Mark Pitstick, also known as Mark, shares with us tonight, that now there is scientific evidence that backs that up, that there is a life after death, that the soul and consciousness lives on. That's amazing.
0: When the Creator put it all together, you think he just thought it all through?
1: He must have. I think he's a lot smarter than, or she, whatever, a lot smarter than we are.
0: Whatever it is.
1: Right.
0: Have you always been a believer in the afterlife?
1: Yes, really, because I've always felt that there were spirits around from those who've passed on, and signs here and there, and I've had friends who've felt the same way and had pets who showed themselves or did something to move something around to let them know that they were there. So it's hard not to believe.
0: But we're in no rush to get there.
1: No, absolutely not. I think we need to enjoy every moment while we're here. Yes, that's absolutely true. No rush.
0: What do you think living is for?
1: What do I think living is for?
0: Yeah.
1: Oh, probably so that we evolve into something better when we leave than we came in into this life. I don't know. I mean, that's a good question, to adventure and to, you know, just enjoy the opportunities that's presented before us.
0: I bet it's a perplexed question that man has been asking himself that since the beginning of time.
1: Yes, and obviously so many people put on this earth in so many different scenarios playing out, with some great and some horrible, and some good people and some bad. So there's a big, big mixture out there.
0: Sure is. Okay, what do you have for us for part two?
1: On this part, George, I continue my conversation with Dr. Mark Pitstick, also known as Mark, a master clinical psychologist, holistic chiropractic physician, and clinical nutritionist. He's also author of The Afterlife Evidence, Comforting and Convincing Proof That No One Really Dies. And he says now we have clinical proof, university-based research, to back that up. In this segment, he delves into stunning personal deathbed stories and his own firsthand accounts of miracles and manifestations, visitations and visions with angels and apparitions, and near-death experiences from people who've died clinically, saw the light, and came back to tell about it. And he says, energy never dies. It just changes from one form to the other. And he says, consciousness doesn't die either in people or in pets. So this is the first time in human history that there's been university-based research with scientific, clinical, and experiential evidence to prove everything that Dr. Pitstick is telling us is true. And he also talks about angels that are higher energy beings and describes how the upcoming Soul Phone Project has been working with angels in research for scientific evidence and proof that they exist. Here's part two of our conversation. Mark, you have so many fascinating deathbed stories ranging from miracles, visitations, near-death experiences. Share some of those with us.
2: Well, the ones that really started blowing my mind, as a respiratory therapist part-time while I worked my way through pre-med studies and theology school. And so I was always right there in the middle of things with what we call code fours, a resuscitation when someone was dying. And I was aware that hearing is often the last sense to go away. So I was up by the head and I would talk in their ear and say, don't worry, we're going to do everything we can to help you. You're in God's hands. It's going to be okay. Well, twice in that kind of occasion, I glanced down and saw white light, kind of like white smoke, rising from the patient's chest. And each time that happened, the doctor called the time of death right after I saw that. And so that certainly got my attention. So another amazing experience was this. Part of my duties was giving breathing treatments to people, especially had pneumonia and suction their lungs and so on. Well, there were two really old men. I mean, I'm talking 95. And I worked with him for weeks because this is for managed care, you know, controlled things. And during those several weeks, I was around them a lot. I never saw a card. I never saw a flower. I never saw a visitor. And these guys had multiple organ failure, lungs, heart, kidneys, etc. They were vegetables. I mean, they were dead, but we were keeping them alive with antibiotics and drugs and breathing treatments and so on. And so I first said to one of them, I mean, they had been like this for months. And I said, if you want to keep living like this, go right ahead and we'll do everything we can to take care of you. But if you're ready to move on to greener pastures, look around you. You'll probably see light. You'll see loved ones who are waiting for you to come back home. So there's nothing to be afraid of. And if you want to, then just let it go and enjoy life again. The next time I came into the room, he had just passed on. The next day, I had the same talk with the other fellow, and he passed on within 24 hours. That really made me realize that their consciousness was still aware, even though they were so comatose. And all they needed was for someone to say, don't be afraid, it's okay, let it go and let God.
1: If you had to pick one or two examples that literally shook you to your core, that blew your mind, which ones would you pick?
2: That's a tough one. But as far as a individual first-hand experience, I'm going to have to go with that of Elizabeth Boysan, who is the president of the group Helping Parents Heal. We have about 35,000 members now in about 30 different countries worldwide. So Elizabeth's son, Morgan, was 21 years old. This is a family from Cave Creek outside Phoenix. And Morgan was on a college trip to the Himalayas. And in the course of that, threw a blood clot and was on the ground dying. And his friends called his mom, put the cell phone up to Morgan's ear. And Elizabeth, a very enlightened woman, said, Morgan, we love you. Follow the light. We'll see you again. At that moment, she felt a giant hug, a physical hug. And she knew that it was from Morgan. And they said, we're sorry to tell you, he just passed on. And she said, I know. Within 1 week, she was looking for a way to help other parents with kids who passed on take a higher energy route.
1: That's wonderful. Mark, what are a couple of your best angel stories?
2: Well, first of all, to define terms with angels, we're talking about higher energy beings. The Bible speaks of them as being messengers of God. And first of all, there is some early scientific evidence that angels exist because we've worked in the Soul Phone Project with at least two angels, and we've measured their energy. In fact, there will be a photo on Dr. Schwartz's book, The Soul Phone Experiments, that shows the energy image of a person who passed on and an angel. And the angels is pure white. I conducted research on what we call the plasma globe system. And that research formed the basis for the scientific papers that will be out later this year that definitively demonstrate scientifically that life continues after bodily death. So of my four, what we call test pilots, one of them was an angel, Sophia. So being scientific research, we had standardized instructions. I read the same thing to each one of my test pilots before we started the experiments. So I sat down next to the chair where purportedly an angel was, and in a fraction of a second, I saw in my mind's eye the following images. First of all, a beautiful blonde woman with this beautiful dress. Secondly, a huge angel, maybe a head touching the ceiling with big wings. And then third, this swirl of energy and colors. And later I told Dr. Schwartz this, and he said, that's very interesting. You're the third person who described Sophia exactly the same way. And so there's some validation to that one.
1: That's amazing. Is there one deathbed miracle that you have experienced yourself that turned out to be the most significant of all that you've witnessed?
2: Well, this would be two female patients that really got my attention and introduced me to the field of what I call afterlife contacts. So again, I'm a respiratory therapist. I'm going around and doing rounds and checking patients on oxygen. And I would stop and talk with them. And so there were two patients in the same room. They were maybe 85, but they were medically stable. And one of them said, I don't know why I'm telling you this, but last night my husband, who passed on several years before, stood at the foot of my bed. He looked so handsome and happy. And he told me we would see each other again soon. And this woman is totally lucid. The next day I went back to check her oxygen and saw that she had passed on. And then several weeks later, another woman in that same ward said the same thing, and she passed on too. So the near-death experiences and these afterlife contact experiences really got my attention and made me start thinking, what's going on? And 50 years later, I can tell people it's all great news. In fact, that's what Dr. Schwartz and I call the great news. It's about the way life is really set up, about the nature of reality. And it's all wonderful news and nothing to fear.
1: What stands out in your mind most when it comes to all of the firsthand experiences that you've encountered?
2: That would be the first one. I was a 9-year-old boy, and my Uncle Cliff was traveling. He was an engineer, and his car was hit by a semi. The fellow with him died, and Uncle Cliff almost died. And he was in the hospital, I think, for 6 weeks before he came home. And he was in a hospital bed. He had stitches all over him and broken bones, broken jaw. And he looked horrible. And I will never forget him telling us. He said, it was the most beautiful experience I ever had. He said, when I was out, I heard angelic music. I saw green grass. I talked with Jesus. And if it weren't for wanting to come back and see my family, I wanted to stay there. It was heavenly. And that made such an impression on me as a child. I can easily see that that was what I call a spiritual setup, that was a pre-designed event that my Uncle Cliff's soul did out of love to plant seeds for me that led to me helping tens and tens of thousands of people over the years.
1: Mark, what's the afterlife like for the evildoers versus the people who've lived good lives?
2: Yeah, wonderful and very important question. The bottom line is that our afterlife is an extension of our energy, of our consciousness at the time of passing. So if we are filled with love and peace and joy and gratitude, we're going to go into that level of the afterlife. Evildoers, on the other hand, people who are filled with hatred and anger and who are hurting others, who are very fearful, for example, of a fiery eternal hell, which doesn't exist, for them, initially, the afterlife could be like that. They may even experience what they think is a hell until they look around a little more, go past their earthly beliefs that carry over and realize it's all good, it's all God, that consciousness shapes what we experience, both while we're on earth and in the next phase of forever.
1: Mark, do you have any words of wisdom for people to take away from all of your work in the afterlife and the evidence?
2: Yeah, I would just say, relax. There's nothing to fear. Enjoy this journey. And so I would say, visit my website, soulproof.com. I have 145 free articles covering any topic you could imagine, the biggest questions and the toughest challenges. I have 8 ebooks and audiobooks, 10 audio programs, a documentary film, 25 radio interviews I did with top names, the Greater Reality program. There's just so much there. If people email me, mark@soulproof.com, I'll respond as soon as I can with a short but information-laden answer to help people get through this. I would just say, you're not alone. You have so much help on earth. More advanced souls want to help. So don't suffer in silence. Ask for help. And also know that you have this spiritual support team. So do what you came here to do and let your light shine.
1: Mark, thank you so much for all of your time tonight and sharing your words of wisdom, your healing inspiration, and shining such a bright light for a lot of people on some otherwise pretty dark places sometimes. Thank you so much.
2: Well, thank you. And thank you for this wonderful show you're having and give me an opportunity to share it, Cheryl.
0: He's always been a great interview, Cheryl.
1: Oh, he certainly is. And the information on his website is just massive. As he said, over 140 articles and videos, and they're all free downloads for the documentary Soul Proof, and a PDF on his book as well, Afterlife Evidence. So there's just, you could spend another lifetime there on that website alone.
0: And he's interviewed a lot of the heavy hitters in the afterlife stories themselves, like Raymond Moody and people like that. We'll be back with more with you, Cheryl and Mark Pitstick, in a moment on Coast to Coast AM.
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8: A race to find victims. I'm Sue Guzman, Fox News. Venezuela's health minister now says at least 235 people are dead, 4,300 injured in a pair of catastrophic earthquakes that rocked its capital city. The latest from Fox's Christina Coleman.
9: The death toll is expected to rise, this tragedy spurring international support from multiple countries, including our own. The U.S. military announced that it's surging forces in this region to assist in earthquake relief efforts, which include sending several ships and a C-130 and C-17 to the area to help U.S. government personnel and search and rescue teams get around during this operation. And again, just a desperate race against the clock to find those survivors.
8: The ceasefire in the Middle East appears to be on shaky ground after Iran fired on a cargo ship yesterday, and Israel says it killed several Hezbollah terrorists. More from Fox's Chandley Painter.
10: First, U.S. officials confirm an Iranian drone attacked a Singapore-flagged cargo ship as it tried to cross the Strait of Hormuz, testing the state of the peace talks with the U.S. The Secretary of State focusing on the ships that are safely traveling through the vital waterway, and now the Wall Street Journal reports the regime hopes to make $40 billion a year by charging for security, safety, and environmental services in the strait. Meantime, Israel says it took out six Hezbollah terrorists in two separate attacks when they posed a threat to IDF soldiers in their security zone in southern Lebanon, the IDF promising to continue to operate to remove immediate threats.
8: Strait of Hormuz was closed for a time Thursday. President Trump says the strait has since reopened to ship traffic. And a top official at the National Park Service says a liner along the bottom of the Lincoln Memorial reflecting pool was cut with a sharp knife or razor this month, causing damage to the foam sealant install. A police report says about 70% of its fence post tops were thrown into the pool. 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
8: A stunning defeat for the United States in the FIFA World Cup. The U.S. dropping its last group stage of the FIFA World Cup Thursday, losing 3-2 to Turkey.
13: Comes back to the top of the box. Now it's clipped in at the backside. Matt Turner, it's stepped home. Turkey, a score, the winning goal.
8: That call on Fox, the U.S. back in action Wednesday to play Bosnia and Herzegovina in the round of 32. Supreme Court handling President Trump two major immigration victories Thursday. Fox's Kevin Cork.
14: A high court ruling that the Trump administration can end deportation protections known as temporary protected status for Syrian and Haitian migrants and go back to limiting the number of people who can apply for asylum each day, a policy called metering. It goes all the way back to the Obama administration. Meantime, justices also decided that the administration can restart an asylum policy, allowing Customs and Border Protection to turn away asylum seekers at the border. Both of those decisions were 6-3. Meantime, eight cases argued this term remain undecided, including a challenge to the president's executive order ending birthright citizenship.
8: The Supreme Court also expected to announce key decisions on state restrictions on transgender students taking part in school sports. 74-year-old Florida man becoming the oldest person to be executed in the state. Dusty Ray Spencer convicted of fatally stabbing his wife Karen in 1992. Starting next month, food sold in the state of California will no longer have a confusing food label printed on them. That's thanks to a new state law. Normally, you'd see the date printed with a sell-by date. That's just a message to the retailer and is not the same as an expiration date. This new California law will require only two labels to consumers moving forward. Best if used by, indicating peak freshness, and a use-by date. That means it actually expires after that date. I'm Sue Guzman. This is Fox News.
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1: We'll be back in a moment with Cheryl Jones and Dr. Mark Pitstick as we talk about human souls living on after physical death.
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0: And welcome back, George Norrie, along with Cheryl Jones, our investigative reporter, and our special guest, Dr. Mark Pitstick, who was with me a couple years ago as well. Cheryl, I'll let you chat with Mark for a little bit, then we'll take calls.
1: Okay, great. First of all, Mark, thanks for starting off your birthday today with Coast.
2: My pleasure. Thank you, Cheryl.
0: Happy birthday, Mark.
2: Thank you, George.

0: On Earth, I often get this: married to somebody for 40 years, the spouse passes, then you get married to somebody else. Which one's going to be your spouse in the afterlife? And the answer is, it can be both. In other words, on Earth, our love is very limited and finite, and we have fear and jealousy and insecurities. When we're in the next phase of life, where we're not hurt by this limited brain we walk around with on Earth, we realize we can love many people simultaneously in different ways.
1: So there's no hard feelings taken over to the other side with you, huh?
0: Well, some people may take them over, but that's the goal, isn't it? Whether we're on Earth or in the afterlife, to let that go and to gravitate toward higher energy emotions, peace, joy, love, gratitude, which, by the way, I discuss how to make that transition. I just woke up. Article 108 at soulproof.com.
1: How do you ensure that demons aren't the spirits that would be coming through or communicating with you, or someone who's trying to connect with a loved one on the other side?
0: Boy, you're just firing them away, aren't you? Well, first
1: I
0: of
1: want to
0: all,
1: wake you up on your birthday.
0: yeah. Well, first of all, quote, evil spirits, I call them imbalanced spirits. They're really not that powerful. They're given so much credence and people fear them so much. I discuss, quote, evil spirits and the devil in article number 47 at soulproof.com. I work with many top mediums, Mark Anthony, Suzanne Giesman, you name them, and they all agree that the power of evil is lower energy. And so when we invoke the name of good, God, love, light, we're protected. So yeah, we should shield ourselves and use discernment. And by the way, we're building in those kind of safeguards in the Soul Phone Project so people don't have to be concerned about malicious, nefarious spirits. They exist in the afterlife just as they are on Earth.
1: And you do a lot of work with suicide prevention and counseling. What about suicides, Mark? People who tragically take their own lives. What is the evidence that you now are privy to? Tell us about what happens to people who unfortunately take their own lives, and how do you counsel those they leave behind?
0: Sure. Well, that's a big one. Suicide's the number two cause of death in young people aged 15 through 35. So we certainly need to deal with it. And the article's there in number four, when a loved one passes on by suicide. So some fundamentalist churches, I was exposed to those when I was younger, will teach, okay, suicide's a slap in the face of God, and that's a one-way ticket to hell. That's just also wrong. And I discuss all this in article number four. The facts are from the clinical evidence we have, and that is people had near-death experiences as a result of a suicide attempt. Also, people have life between lives sessions, people who come through top mediums. Those who passed on that way are totally understood. They're not tormented or judged. They're loved. I mean, think of it. You and I can understand if someone is in so much pain, physical and/or mental, that they make that choice. Well, don't you think angels and God, the epitome of love, would understand even more? So it's not a hell, and it's another way to pass on. Sometimes it's setting the reset button.
1: Well, that's most interesting. What about the angel experiment that you mentioned in our interview, Mark, with Tesla and Einstein in the research of the Soul Phone Project?
0: Yeah, we, by the way, Dr. Gary Schwartz, my colleague, just finished his book, The Soul Phone Experiments, and that'll be out in about a month. And that chronicles his research at University of Arizona for 30 years. And with the research on the Soul Phone Project, we have a team of what we call the A team. These are exemplary post-material people, that is, people who were pioneers, legends when they're on Earth, and then in the afterlife doing the same, and they want to help us. So you name Tesla, Einstein, Edison, the group of people you would expect. And so we work with them. They're what we call our test pilots. When we use a device, we'll say, okay, please touch this, please touch that. And sometimes they have to do it

0: repeated times. And then also we've worked with a couple of angels, primarily Sophia, who's considered Mother of the Angels, and Gabriel. And their energy is about 700% greater than those who were on Earth, you know, humans who have passed on. So that's all real. We've documented it. We have controlled blinded studies that show that, yes, when we ask one of these angels, one of these presbyterial people to come in, they give the results and they show up upon request. We say they travel at the speed of thought. And so they may be in Tucson, Arizona, with one of the mediums, and I'm in Ohio, and the medium will say, would you please go to Ohio and work with Mark? And they're there the next second.
1: All right, well, let's go to the calls for both of you as they line up. Let's start with Darlene in Oklahoma City, Oklahoma. First-time caller. Hello, Darlene.
2: Hello, George, Mark, and Cheryl.
3: Hello.
2: How are y'all doing tonight?
0: It's
2: really a great show. I just wanted to say, Cheryl, I have seen the light twice in my life. I'm 82 years old and everything, and retired from Tinker Air Force Base here. But my first time was years ago. I was very, very sick, and I had been to the doctor. I come back, laid down on my couch, and I just said, dear God, am I going to die? Out of nowhere, the brightest light I've ever seen in my life come gliding down my hallway. In the next instant, I'm like an angel with wings flying over the plushest, most beautiful greenery. No problems, no worries, no nothing. In the next instant that I saw the light was 2 years ago this month. My kidneys went down at home. I don't remember the ambulance ride to the hospital, anything. The doctor telling my family, which is of 8 people, you better call all your family. She's not going to make it through the night. In my mind, I saw my little small family huddled in crying. In the next instant, the light of God appeared before me. There was this little gray fence between us. And I wasn't scared. I knew who it was. And I just said, dear God, am I going to, please don't let me cross this line. You know, my family is very small. And in the next instant, I was in the hospital for 4 months, took dialysis for 3 months.
0: Darlene, thank you for sharing that, dear. Those are near-death experiences. They're very common. And I love when you say you saw the light, because really that's what exists. Light. We're surrounded by light. We are beings of light. And I'm sure that has stuck with you. It'll energize you until you pass on. And by the way, that's one form of what we call spiritually transformed experiences. In other words, you don't have to nearly die to see the light. And I discuss those in article number 17, how to wake up to what's really going on. Thank you for sharing that, dear.
1: Mark, what is the light, actually?
0: Yeah, that's a great question. Info energy is a term we use. So it's a frequency of energy that's the higher energies. And it can be seen as light. It can be felt as love. But that is the most absolute understanding of what's really going on. That's the nature of God. And that's our true nature. And the more we live according with that, the more we experience heaven. We don't have to wait till we pass on to experience heaven.
1: Mark, do you know Dr. Eben Alexander?
0: I do.
1: He went through some stuff, didn't he?
0: Yes, I shared a wonderful dinner with him. He'll be a guest on our Greater Reality program in a couple months. So yes, the beauty of Dr. Alexander is Harvard neurosurgeon. Hello, you know, that gets your attention. And a week-long coma with his NDE and what he has come out and taught. And it's the same message as all of them. No worry. It's okay. It's all set up beautifully. We can just relax. And that's one of the important things of Dr. Schwartz and the project proving scientifically that life continues after bodily death. That's a real big one. We can set aside that fear. Then you can open your eyes, like Darlene just said, see the light and live with peace, joy, excitement.
1: Let's go to Mark in Des Moines, Iowa. Welcome to the program. Hi, Mark. Go ahead.
3: Hey, guys. How you doing?
1: Great.
3: Mark, you're spot on all this stuff. You know, I took religion course like 40 years ago in school, and man, you're so right on all these deals. Well, here's my, I have two questions for you, Mark.
0: Mm-hmm. Sure.
3: First one is, I was flatlined for 5 minutes. I had a massive heart attack in a helicopter. Mm-hmm. They revived me. And the 5 minutes that I was gone, it was like a black hole. And that's all I remember. Is that pretty normal?
0: Well, it's fairly normal. And let me ask, did you have, Mark, belief in an afterlife or spiritual beliefs before you flatlined?
3: Yes, because I talked to my mom 40 years ago when she passed in my sleep. It was like she was just talking to me. I said my prayers, went to bed, and so I believe in you. Yes, I do.
0: Said,
3: I'm okay, well, Mark.
0: Then it sounds like for you, it may have been a result of the medications. You know, they hit you with a number of drugs when that happened, and that can block the consciousness from experiencing, from glimpsing the next phase of life. So there's nothing to worry about. Let me ask you, even though you felt like you were in a black hole afterwards, did you feel transformed in some way? Did you feel more peace?
3: Yes, I did. And okay, it was like, good. Not like you were sleeping, but you know, you felt a spirit, like an angel that was by or something like that. It just was very, and that's all I remember.
0: Yeah, well, that's enough. And if you got some benefits from it, I'd say you got your money's worth. And you're still here to determine what your soul's missions are, to share your light. By the way, you know, people say, you know, today is my birthday, or the 25th. And like, oh, why would you schedule, get up at 3 a.m. on your birthday? And I said, well, it's the greatest thing I can do. So much of experiencing peace and joy while we're on earth is sharing our greatest gifts, fulfilling our soul's missions. And you have an opportunity to do that since it wasn't your time. By the way, how to identify your highest purposes is discussed in article number 21. And then there is a free audio program that turns down the brain and allows you to get in touch and remember what that is and how you can implement it.
1: Mark, how often do our loved ones that are deceased visit us when we get to that point?
0: Yeah, great question, George, as always. That varies, of course. You know, it's very unique. It depends on a few factors. First of all, how much does a person on earth need a visit? Secondly, the person who passed on, what kind of shape are they in? In other words, we were talking earlier about suicide. Well, those who pass on by suicide are often distraught, you know, at their wit's end and so much pain. So they may need a period of rest and relaxation, revitalization afterwards before they have the wherewithal to make a visit. Oftentimes, our loved ones are trying to get a hold of us, but it's a matter of discerning or picking up their transmission. You know, it's just kind of like a radio station. You have a receiver, you have a transmitter. So in article number 9, I discuss, it's like how to visit with your, quote, departed loved ones now. And I have an audio program, Afterlife Contact, free also. So this is a way to enhance visiting with your loved ones, detecting their living presence.
1: Cheryl, had you talked with Dr. Mark before the program?
4: Before tonight, yes. Oh, absolutely. We've had some good conversations. And you mentioned discernment, Mark. How do you advise people to enhance their own discernment when they're trying to make communication or to make themselves available for it?
0: Yeah, that is one of the biggest questions a person on earth can ask. So good job, Cheryl. I discuss that in article number 20 at soulproof.com, discerning your inner wisdom. But for me, or in general, It's a matter of quieting the brain. In Hinduism, they say the brain is a wonderful slave, but a horrible master, because the brain perceives much less than 1% of reality, and yet it's convinced it knows everything. And so the brain is always analyzing, you ought to do this, this is the way it is. In fact, it's looking through a tiny pinhole. So discern better. It's, we quiet the mind. The old saying, be still and know I am God, be still and know you are part of God right now. And so in article number 77, I discuss centering praxis, different ways to quiet the brain, because seated meditation isn't ideal for everyone. Also in article number 20, which I mentioned, discerning your wisdom. But for me, the bottom line is, the voice of spirit, the voice of my higher self, my real self, will come through just a second or two before my brain kicks in. And it's short and sweet. It's just like, you should consider this. And then the brain pops in. Well, you know, there's several factors. So yeah, just listen for that short, sweet, get quiet within and see what pops in, floats up.
1: Mark's book is called The Afterlife Evidence. His documentary is Soul Proof, and his website is soulproof.com, linked up at coasttocoastam.com. Mark, what was it that got you interested in this field?
0: Well, first of all, I think it's my soul's mission. This is my job, and I have a number of independent pieces of information. For example, when I was 6 years old, my parents showed me a beautiful sunset, and I told them it reminded me of God, which suggests that I didn't totally shut down. I didn't totally forget the big picture of life. So throughout life, I was a different kind of child. When I saw the Robert Heinlein book, Stranger in a Strange Land, I'm like, yeah, that's how I felt. I gravitated toward meditation, yoga very quickly. But to answer the crux of your question, when I started working in hospitals at age 19, and almost every shift being with people who passed on, adults and kids, that's what really brought to me that, you know, one of the biggest questions is there really an afterlife? I mean, isn't that something we should know without a doubt? And I've been working on it for 54 years ever since.
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3: Whether it's physical activity, obesity, diet, smoking, low on hormones, stress, sleep disorders, or your age can be supported by reducing inflammation and aiding the body to heal itself appropriately. 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

0: And welcome back, George Norrie, along with Cheryl Jones and Dr. Mark Pitstick. What an amazing topic, Cheryl.
1: Oh, yes, it's absolutely wonderful. And to top that off with the website that Dr. Pitstick has, soulphone.com, there's just an immense amount of information, free information, articles, the documentary, you download the book. There's so much you can learn there. But I wanted to ask Dr. Pitstick, or Mark, as he's also known as.
0: Happy birthday again.
1: Happy birthday, and thank you for spending it with us. Yeah. We'll start this off with, what about hell? Now, some people who've had near-death experiences come back and say that what they saw was wonderful on the other side, and then there are others who say what they saw was horrible. So what's your answer to all of that?
2: Yeah, well, the full answer is in article number 14 at soulproof.com, Heaven and Hell, What Are They Really? But in the Aramaic language, which was common at the time of the birthing of Islam, Judaism, and Christianity, the words heaven and hell meant how you feel after you pass on and you go through a passageway and sort through your life and you look at what you did. How did you treat others? And then fast forward a couple thousand years ago, and so many near-death experiences describing the life review, and they saw and felt what they did to others. So that's really heaven and hell, a degree of consciousness, a state of awareness. How much are we aligned with good and God, love and light, versus how much of the time are we angry, guilty, feeling guilty, etc. So it's a choice. They're not physical places, but states of awareness, how we feel. By the way, during the break, you had a clip of Led Zeppelin's song, Dazed and Confused, one of my favorite. And that's the way a lot of people on Earth are. They feel dazed and confused. And so that's why it's so important for us to understand what's the nature of reality, what's really going on, what's the big picture of life. And article number 19 called The Great News, Dr. Gary Schwartz and I compiled, based on scientific and clinical evidence, how is life really set up? And it's quite different from what fear-based and archaic religions taught. And so, again, for people, when we say how life is really set up, see article number 19, and it's all great news.
0: Okay, great. Thanks, Cheryl. And Mark, let's take final calls. Let us start with Mary in New Jersey. Welcome to the show. Hi, Mary.
3: Hi, George, Cheryl, Mark, Dr. Mark.
2: Mark?
3: This sounds strange, but like I wanted to contact my nephews that I hadn't seen since they're little kids. And I'm sitting here thinking, like, how do I find their number and their address and all? And I had this picture come in my head about a room. It has to be a casket. I didn't see bodies or anything. But it was the American flag draped over it and all kinds of American flags in the whole room. And then the other one, it was a casket, but I didn't see American flags. I didn't take notice of that. But I'm looking at like, what would be a casket, not the people. I didn't see them. But it looked like the light force came up.
0: That was a casket. Well, losing you on the phone, Mary. We lost her there. Did you catch any of that, Mark?
2: Well, I caught the first part sharing about the dreams, but then, yeah, she faded out. So I would just say regarding contacting loved ones who have passed on, whether they're family members, friends, or even pets, you know, their energy, their consciousness still continues. As we mentioned, article number 9, and then the audio program to quiet the brain and get in touch, expand your senses, just like mediums do, and realize that your loved ones are not a zillion miles away. And what Mary was describing, you could hear the energy in her voice when she had some dream contacts. It makes such a huge difference to know that death isn't a goodbye, but just a see you later.
0: West of the Rockies, up there in the Bay Area of California, Nader's with us. Welcome to the show. Hi, Nader.
4: Hey, thank you very much, George. It's a pleasure to be on your show. I've been listening for decades now, and I love it. Thank you very much, and thanks for taking this call. Absolutely. I wanted to ask Dr. Pitstick, happy birthday. I wanted to ask you, what about like, I had an experience when I was 12-ish years old. I took a tennis ball at high speed to my solar plexus, passed out. And I remember seeing my entire life, like, moment by moment, like, on a conveyor belt of sorts, passing in front of me. And there was another, there was someone else there with me, kind of by my side, if you will, helping me view my life. And then I came back to consciousness, could have sworn I was out for hours and hours. My buddies that were around me said, no, you were out for like 6 to 10 seconds, maybe. And I've always been really curious about that. Can you tell me anything about that?
2: Sure. Yeah, that's what we call a near-death-like experience. In other words, you weren't clinical dead like some people are, but taking the shot to your solar plexus put you out for a while. Again, turned off the brain just temporarily. And in that moment, you were aware of your guide or angel, whoever is helping you through that, and you just had a quick mini life review where you could see things happen, kind of like watching them on tape. By the way, I discuss life review in article number 45 at soulproof.com. And then there's an audio program for that so that people can get deeply relaxed, use guided imagery, and have your life review. Look at how are you doing so far? What areas could you improve on? And then make those changes now so that when you do pass on, your life review is a work of art. Let me ask you, Nader, after that experience, how are things different for you?
4: I can't say with, you know, any conviction that, that they seem too different. That was actually my second type of experience like that. When I was like 5 or 6, I got run over by a bicycle and went unconscious. And I remember feeling the warm light and seeing a long tunnel with a light at the end of it and then coming back to consciousness. But I've always been kind of fascinated by, you know, a lot of the topics discussed on this show, for example, but I don't remember anything in particular shifting after either of those experiences per se.
2: Okay. Well, the fact that you had two experiences, neither one which caused imminent danger of death, and in each one you had a spiritually transformative experience, suggests to me that you're a more evolved or advanced soul, and you just quickly slip into what's really important. You know, as soon as your brain has a break, boom, you're looking at the light and the tunnel, and how's your life going so far? So good for you.
0: Next up, Cornelius is with us in Louisiana. Welcome to the program. Hey, Corny.
5: Hey there, George, and happy birthday, Dr. Mark. And
2: thank
5: Cheryl,
2: you.
5: It's good to have you on the line, too. And I hope y'all had a happy and blessed Father's Day. It was kind of late, but I wanted to wish all of y'all that. Dr. Mark, I'm sort of like the devil's advocate, and I read the Bible and everything, and it forbids us from talking to the dead. It says that there's a hell because this rich man went to hell and the poor man went to heaven, and the rich man asked for water and everything, and the poor man said, I can't give it to you. There's a gulf between us. So in the Bible, it says there's a literally heaven and hell, so it's nothing in our imagination or anything. And Jesus said that there's a heaven and hell. So I believe Hitler's burning in hell, and for all these evildoers and all like that, and George knows this, I was sexually, as a child, sexually, you know.
0: Abused.
5: Yes. And thank you, George. But I don't know who are these things that you're contacting, but if you look in the Bible, these familiar spirits, they're, I believe they're deceiving you and stuff. You say you talked to Sophia and Gabriel, and I'll be honest with you, I talked to Christ by reading the Bible, and like I said, heaven and hell are two distinct places, one where godly people go and one where the ungodly people go. So are you saying the Bible's not telling the truth?
2: Well, first of all, thanks for the call, and we welcome Devil's Advocate. I went to theology school for that very reason. I was brought up Lutheran, and they would talk about a God of unfathomable love and understanding, and then the possibility of going to hell forever. And those didn't make sense to me as a kid, and they still don't. So that's one reason I went. So, yeah, I know the Bible pretty well. And you're describing passages from the chapter Leviticus, which is called the Thou Shalt Not book in the Old Testament. And that's the book that says, you shall not wear clothing with more than one yarn, shall not cut your hair a certain way. Women who go into the temple while they're on their period should be killed. And so, you know, how much of that do we really follow? But that's the one that said, you shall not consort with spirits. They were wisely warning people. Yeah, be careful who you consort with. But is it a sin to keep in touch with your loved ones who have passed on? No. One other thing, know that there are 40,000 denominations and cults in Christianity alone. So when you say, I'm a Christian, or I believe in the Bible, well, which one? There's such a wide spectrum. So I would say, read the article I mentioned, Heaven and Hell, What Are They Really? Article number 14. And then shoot me an email with your questions, mark@soulproof.com. I'd be glad to communicate with you. My answers are brief, but to the point.
0: Next up, let's go to AC in Cleveland, Ohio. Welcome to the show. Hello, AC.
6: Hello, George. Hello, Cheryl. And hello, Mark.
2: Hello.
6: Mark, I'm reading over here in the Apostle Paul's epistle to the Corinthians, and Paul had a near-death experience, or actually may have died, okay?
2: Mm-hmm.
6: But definitely it would be termed at least a near-death experience, okay? And in his epistle to the Corinthians, he said that the devil can be transformed into an angel of light, which means the devil can mimic our loved ones, can mimic anybody living or dead, all right? And you said, you made this blanket statement that there was no hell, okay? But he wrote, knowing therefore the terror of the Lord, we persuade men. And Jesus gave a story of a Jewish rich man and a Jewish beggar. One ended up in hell, and the other one ended up in heaven.
2: Hmm.
6: And the other point I want to make here is the Gospels were written in Greek, and the epistles, and the Jewish prophet Isaiah plainly said that hell hath enlarged itself. It expanded its borders. So if it's not a real place, how could it have expanded itself?
2: Okay, thanks. Thanks for the call. I'd be glad to answer this. First of all, I didn't say there's no hell, or if I did, I should have said there's no fiery eternal hell. There are temporary self-induced states of hell, but again, it's how we feel, what we believe, whether we're close to or distant from God, good, love and light. When you read the article number 14, you'll understand more. These are big topics to discuss quickly and in minutes. And regarding the Gospels written, yeah, originally in Aramaic, then Hebrew, then Greek, then English. That's what we call the language bridge, and lots of things changed. Jesus and other great teachers over time knew that their words would go to people, most of them illiterate. They couldn't write and read. And so they used lots of parables, metaphors, stories to share. Lazarus and the rich man, for example. So I would say, consider what would a loving God and teacher share? And is it literal or is it figurative and trying to teach us to live a godly life, align with good and God, focus on those higher energies I mentioned in 108, and go from there. And same thing, follow up, mark@soulproof.com.
0: Mark, where can people see your documentary, Soulproof?
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0: Are you on social media?
2: I am. Okay. I have people handle that for me. But yeah, Facebook and Instagram and all that. So yeah, check out my name. Also, Soul Phone Project. Also, Greater Reality Program, a program I started to help people realize the big picture of life and how can they live accordingly.
0: Though we're in no rush, should people be afraid of the death process?
2: Not at all. I've been with many people as they passed, and so many of them have that peaceful look. You know, it's ironic. So many things that we believe on Earth, they're 180 degrees from the truth. And some people are so afraid to pass on and leave Earth. This is the toughest place to be here on Earth. When we pass on, we go back home, back to the really real place. And we remember how beautifully life is set up and how much we are loved.
0: Well, happy birthday, Mark, again. Thank you for being on the program. And Cheryl, again, thank you for everything you do. We'll talk to you in a moment. For Dan Galante, Donna Walker, Tom Danheiser, Sue Trikas, Lex Lonehood, Sean Latasur, Alec Fernandez, Tim Banal, George Knapp, Richard Sheridan, Ryan Recker, I'm George Norrie, somewhere out there on Coast to Coast AM. We'll see you on our next edition. Until then, be safe, everyone.

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2: 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Before, I felt defeated, and now it's like, all right, let's go. I'm ready. A whole new life, like sunshine coming on.
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3: 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It's going to be positive.
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12: Sending help to Venezuela. I'm Ted Lindner, Fox News. The U.S. pledging to provide assistance to the country after two devastating earthquakes this week. Secretary of State Marco Rubio detailing the Pentagon's part.
13: The Department of War is going to have to play a logistical, big logistical role here because they have the ability to land in challenging places. Right now, the airport in Caracas is damaged. One of the runways is cracked.
12: Venezuela's acting president declaring a state of emergency, warning the number of dead expected to climb. The health minister on Thursday night claiming at least 235 people are confirmed dead and thousands others injured. Iran's Revolutionary Guard Corps attacking a cargo ship in the Strait of Hormuz Thursday.
14: A U.S. official is confirming that an Iranian drone hit that cargo vessel called the Ever Lovely as it was exiting the Strait of Hormuz off the Omani coast. The ship is Singapore flagged. UK authorities say there was damage to the ship's bridge, but no casualties. The attack violates the memorandum of understanding signed between the U.S. and Iran just 8 days ago. That deal had helped sharply increase the amount of oil flowing through the strait. CENTCOM says more than 500 ships and 250 million barrels of crude have flowed through the strait since early May through the U.S. military's help with both mine clearance and transit coordination.
12: Fox's Lauren Simonetti. The evacuation of ships from the Strait of Hormuz was halted for a time Thursday by a U.N. agency. President Trump saying the strait has reopened. A top official in the National Park Service saying a liner along the bottom of the Lincoln Memorial reflecting pool was cut with a sharp knife or razor this month that caused damage to the foam ceiling installed as part of the $16 million rehab project. President Trump claims incidents of the pool have led to the arrests of six people. And a new Gallup poll finds 2 in 3 Americans facing financial hardship because of increased gas prices. The poll comes in the wake of a rise in prices at the pump since the war against Iran started in late February. 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
12: A 74-year-old becomes the oldest prison inmate to be executed in Florida's modern history.
19: 74-year-old Dustin Ray Spencer was executed on Thursday. He was pronounced dead following three lethal drug injections at Florida State Prison in Starkey. Spencer was convicted in the 1992 stabbing of his wife. In his final statement, he apologized, saying, sorry to the family. Florida Department of Correction records dating back to 1924 show the oldest inmates previously executed by the state were both 72 years old. Nationwide, the oldest person ever executed in modern times was 83-year-old Walter Leroy Moody Jr. He was put to death in Alabama in 2018 for sending mail bombs during a wave of Southern terror, killing a federal judge and a black civil rights attorney. Deborah Valentine, Fox News.
12: Two men sent to the hospital after both of their jet skis crashed into each other in Florida on Thursday afternoon. Fox affiliate WSVN 7 News in Miami, Florida, Zach Oliveri with the story.
20: Miami and Miami-Dade fire rescue crews brought the two men to shore aboard fireboats. Fire rescue crews took one of the two men off the fireboat on a board, put him on a stretcher, brought him on land, and put him in an ambulance. Not too long after, the second injured man was taken off a Miami-Dade fire rescue boat and was also put on a stretcher and taken into an ambulance. Both men were rushed to Jackson's Ryder Trauma Center in serious but stable condition. Once those men were brought to the hospital, investigators with FWC stayed on scene, checking out the two jet skis as investigators worked to piece together what led up to this crash.
12: Authorities say the two men appear to be in good spirits upon arrival to the hospital. In the stubborn days-long fire at a massive L.A. cold storage warehouse now under control. Fire crews say there's no longer a risk of the flames spreading at the Lineage Warehouse building in Boyle Heights. The main body of the fire has been suppressed. It first erupted back on June 17th. I'm Ted Lindner. This is Fox News.
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27: This is America in the Morning from Westwood One. Good morning, I'm John Trout. It's Friday, June 26th, 2026. Here's what's coming up on America in the Morning.
28: Iran strikes a ship traveling in the Strait of Hormuz as discussions continue over whether tolls will be charged to move through the strait. I'm John Stolness in Washington.
29: See you later, alligator. Alcatraz. I'm Clayton Neville.
30: A U.S. senator is warning of a Trump administration plan to remove over 500 unaccompanied migrant children. I'm Haya Panjwani.
31: A man who admitted setting a Virginia councilman on fire last year was sentenced to 40 years in prison. I'm Lisa Dwyer.
32: On Wall Street, stocks are coming off a mixed day. Apple shares tanked after it raised prices. I'm Jessica Ettinger.
33: The National Park Service is giving details about damage to the Lincoln Memorial Reflecting Pool, Sagar, Magani, Washington.
27: That and more ahead on America in the Morning. It's 7 after. Iran strikes a ship traveling through the Strait of Hormuz as discussions continue over whether tolls will be charged to move through the strait. John Stolness has details from Washington.
28: The Singapore-flagged ship was hit by Iran's Revolutionary Guard. And while damage was done to the ship's bridge, no one was injured and the ship did continue its journey through the strait, according to the UK Maritime Trade Operations Center. Still, it does call into question claims made by President Trump during a speech to farmers at the White House Thursday that the U.S. is in control of the strait.
0: They want to make a deal with us very badly, and we probably will. I think we will, but the strait is open. Yesterday, they took out 19 million barrels of oil. That's the most in the history of the strait.
28: Prior to the Iranian strike, Rubio told reporters the U.S. will be watching Iranian actions in the strait, not their words.
1: What we're interested in is whether or not ships are moving. If ships are moving as they should be moving, then that's what we're going to judge and that's what we're going to react to. If, on the other hand, this rhetoric is backed up by actual ships being threatened and ships are not moving, that's a violation of the agreement and we're going to have a problem with it.
28: Iran said this week they are working out a deal with Oman that would define future administration and maritime services in the strait. But they were vague about the possibility of charging a fee. Oman says they will not create a system where Iran charges a toll to use the international waterway, a sentiment echoed by Rubio.
1: There is zero support among the Gulf countries for any sort of toll or fees or anything that charges for the use of international waters.
28: Democratic Senator Richard Blumenthal tells CNN Iran targeted this ship for a reason.
2: Iran is sending the world a message. We're in control of the strait. You follow the routes we designate, or we're going to hit your ships. But even more important, the statement from the Persian Gulf Strait Authority, which has responsibility for tolls, is making the same kind of statement. So it indicates that they're going to be imposing tolls or fees. In a sense, they're almost mocking the president because he has given away so much of our leverage.
28: Iran established an agency to manage transit through the strait called the Persian Gulf Strait Authority. In a statement, that agency said they cannot guarantee the safety of any ship that does not adhere to the passage they outline. I'm John Stolness in Washington.
27: To Florida, where you can say goodbye to alligator Alcatraz. Here's correspondent Clayton Neville.
3: Immigration advocates say the detention center's tents were never safe or humane for holding people. Detainees at the facility have talked about their difficulty getting lawyers and described poor physical conditions. But leaders in Florida say the extra space was necessary when the Trump administration took office and began cracking down on illegal immigrants.
4: We don't want to be in a situation where they're being released back on the street because there's not sufficient bed space for DHS or bed space in Florida's existing facilities.
3: Governor Ron DeSantis said the facility was meant as an emergency solution.
4: We wanted to make it so that you would be able to have this be temporary. Hopefully they'd be here as a small amount of time as possible. And then you have the runway right back here. Then they can be flied out, presumably to their home countries or staged to be able to make that happen.
3: He said the project required a lot of logistical know-how. Officials announced a temporary closure of the facility earlier this month and sent all of the detainees to other facilities, saying that hurricane season made it unsafe to keep them there. The decision to shut the facility down, though, reportedly stemmed from its cost, estimated to be about $1.2 billion.

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0: America in the Morning continues with the first full weekend of summer set to kick off. Will the weather cooperate? Here's AccuWeather.com meteorologist LaTroy Thornton.
1: A couple of stalled or slow-moving fronts provide the spark for severe weather in two different zones of the country today and tonight. The westernmost zone includes areas from the High Plains into the Texas Panhandle, where a generally north-south front brings the risk for damaging wind gusts of at least 65 to 70 miles per hour, as well as some tornadoes this afternoon and evening. Farther to the east, a cold front gradually sagging to the south and east across the Midwest, Ohio Valley, and Mid-Atlantic brings the chance for gusty winds and even some hail within thunderstorms from central and southern Missouri and far northern Arkansas right through the coast of Delaware, including much of Virginia and all but coastal North Carolina. Thundershowers spread across much of northern New York into northern New England, with thunder less likely towards central New York and southern New England through the New York City area. Areas of steady rain and thunder stretch across northern parts of Ohio through Illinois, just north of that severe risk, with a spotty afternoon thunderstorm not out of the question from Alabama eastward through South Carolina and southward through much of the Florida Peninsula. Showers also extended to portions of the Dakotas and Minnesota, with additional shower activity from northwestern Nevada through much of Washington and Oregon. There can be some thunder as well from southwestern Idaho into western and central Montana and points southward through western Wyoming, Colorado, and northwestern New Mexico. Some of these thunderstorms may be dry, though, combining with strong winds and low humidity to worsen an already extreme wildfire risk centered around the Four Corners region. In Watertown, New York, today brings clouds and sun with showers into the afternoon, the high 72. For San Antonio, expect some sunshine and a breeze through the day today, high 94. That's the nation's weather. I'm AccuWeather.com meteorologist LaTroy Thornton.
0: 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I'm John Trout. A U.S. senator warns of the administration's plans to hastily remove over 500 unoccupied migrant children. Correspondent Haya Panjwani reports.
2: A U.S. senator is warning of a Trump administration plan to remove over 500 unaccompanied migrant children, bypassing legal protections. In a letter sent to U.S. Health Secretary Robert F. Kennedy Jr., Democratic Senator Ron Wyden details that in the coming days, the administration will fast-track the removal of the immigrant children who arrived in the U.S. without their parents to their countries of origin. The targeted children have been in long-term foster care under federal custody for more than 180 days. The Department of Health and Human Services oversees the Office of Refugee Resettlement, which cares for unaccompanied migrant children. An HHS spokesperson denied any such plans. I'm Haya Panjwani.
0: 40 years in prison is the sentence for the person responsible for a brutal attack on a Virginia

0: A councilman.
1: A man who admitted setting a Virginia councilman on fire last year was sentenced to 40 years in prison. Shotzi Buck Hayes pleaded guilty in April to one count each of attempted first-degree murder and aggravated malicious wounding in the 2025 attack on Lee Vogler. Witnesses say Buck Hayes walked into Vogler's Danville office with a bucket of gasoline, doused him, chased him from the building, and set him ablaze. Vogler suffered burns over 60% of his body. Vogler made an emotional statement about how the attack had altered his life. Buck Hayes also spoke, repeating that he was motivated by an alleged affair between Vogler and Buck Hayes' wife. I'm Lisa Dwyer.
0: 18 after. When we return on America in the Morning, up by hundreds of dollars, Apple raises the prices on entry-level devices. After these messages.
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0: It's 20 after. This is America in the Morning. Here's Friday Business with CNBC's Jessica Ettinger.
9: Wall Street opens this morning after a pop and then a drop from the major averages. The Dow had been up about 800 points yesterday morning, giving up most of that by the close. The Dow up about 70 points in the end. Oil moved higher yesterday, but here's what Energy Secretary Chris Wright told CNBC.
10: There'll be a downward trend in energy prices for the rest of the Trump administration. But, you know, I don't have a crystal ball to predict when we'll hit certain price thresholds, but the trajectory is downward.
9: And here's CNBC's Brian Sullivan with a look at the latest on inflation and that move in oil.
11: Oil well off its lows. Some new threats around the Strait of Hormuz today. Some talk about ships being fired on or maybe even being hit. And overall, we know this. Inflation, it is still running hot. A key measure of inflation just rose 0.4% in May, which means we are now rising 4.1% annually, folks. That's a big number. It's also the highest in 3 years.
9: UBS's Allie McCartney on CNBC with her take on inflation going in the wrong direction.
12: The whole market and the whole economy in the U.S. seems to be a tale of two cities. I mean, when you talk about an iPad that's going up $300, that's ridiculously meaningful. And I've been talking to a lot of everything from restaurateurs to people who are building. And, you know, they can't really make money because the cost of all of their food inputs and construction inputs has really come up so significantly.
9: As McCartney noted, Apple raised slashed prices yesterday. Its online store was down for about an hour, and when it came back, prices were higher.
13: On Mac, the entry-level pricing is moving higher by $100 to $300, depending on the model. With the MacBook Neo, Apple's new budget entry product that's been a hit since launching earlier this year, going from $599 to $699. On the iPad side, the entry iPad Air moves up to $749.
9: That's CNBC's Mackenzie Sigalos. Apple shares dropped 6% yesterday. Bayer, we pronounce it here in the States, Bayer, ADRs, which are like shares. It's a German company. They soared 17% with a big Supreme Court win. It bought Monsanto, which made Roundup the weed killer. The court effectively wiped away thousands of lawsuits against the company claiming Roundup caused cancer. Fewer people applied for unemployment benefits last week, 215,000. But continuing claims went up. These are people who keep getting unemployment checks, and it hints that it's taking them longer to find their next job. On today's watch list, we get the latest on consumer sentiment. New in theaters, Warner Brothers, Supergirl.
0: CNBC's Jessica Ettinger with Friday Business. It may be vandals after all attempting to destroy the reflecting pool on the National Mall in Washington, D.C., Sagar Magani reports.
14: The National Park Service is giving details about damage to the Lincoln Memorial reflecting pool. A top parks official says a sharp knife or razor was used to cut a liner along the pool's bottom, damaging the foam sealant installed during a $16 million rehabilitation project.
15: And they cut, and then they started ripping it up. You know why? Because they're sick people.
14: President Trump's been blaming vandals for peeling paint and other problems at what's become one of his pet projects. The Park Service says about 70 fence post tops were also thrown into the pool. The statements came as part of a suit filed by a nonprofit group trying to stop work on a project plagued by an algae bloom, among other things. Sagar Magani, Washington.
0: It's 24 after. 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
0: Welcome back to America in the Morning. Now 26 after. Correspondent Ed Donahue reports on the anniversary of the Native American victory at Little Bighorn.
20: Native American tribes are marking the 150th anniversary of the Battle of Greasy Grass, known to many as the Battle of Little Bighorn. Tribes came together on a sweltering day in June of 1876 to defeat Lieutenant Colonel George Armstrong Custer and more than 200 of his troops.
21: I have nothing good to say about Custer. You know, the stories that I've heard of this man, you know, he was no human being, it almost sounds like. And for what was left of him on this earth, remains are all over this earth, right up there on that hill.
20: William Goodbird is a traditional singer from the Spirit Lake Dakota Nation. On this day, he is celebrating the victory of his people. Reenactments illustrate the battle. Teresa Longturkey is with Lower Brule Sioux Tribe.
22: It's overwhelming. It's amazing to see so many people come. In remembrance.
20: Custer's defeat stunned Americans on what was the country's 100th anniversary. I'm Ed Donahue.
0: Thousands of Vespa enthusiasts celebrate in Rome on the 80th anniversary of the iconic Italian scooter. David Biller reports.
23: I'm here in Rome where a party is taking shape to celebrate the 80th birthday of the iconic Vespa scooter. This scooter has featured in films for decades, from Roman Holiday to Talented Mr. Ripley, and more recently, the animated film Luca. The people here have come from all over, close by France and Germany, further away, Portugal, driving the entire way here, one guy, and we spoke to a group of people who came all the way from Australia. For them, the Vespa evokes the nostalgia of decades past, the open road, and freedom. It's an event that's going to start today here at the Stadio Olimpico, and it will conclude on Saturday with a parade of thousands of Vespas through Rome's center. A big spectacle for everyone who is here in Rome.
0: In Rome, there's David Biller reporting. America in the Morning for Friday, June 26th, 2026 is produced by Tom Cusick. I'm John Trout. This is Westwood One.
24: Good morning, I'm Dave Wilson at the WAJR Anchor Desk. Metro News AccuWeather says cloudy with showers and storms this afternoon, high 78. Details on the forecast in a moment. The West Virginia Coalition to End Homelessness is shutting down its operation at the West Run Housing Facility because the property is in foreclosure. Clear Mountain Bank is foreclosing on the property owned by Bartlett Housing Solutions. The coalition had been operating the facility through a lease agreement after Bartlett fell into financial ruin. PEIA is in good shape with the close of the fiscal year coming, projecting $128 million surplus. Chief Financial Officer Jason Hott telling the PEIA Finance Board strong investment returns and lower than expected drug cost are driving the surplus. The State Public Service Commission has scheduled a public comment session for a proposed gas-fired power plant in Monongalia County and three solar arrays. The gas-fired plant will be built at the Fort Martin Power Station. The hearing is set for July 15th in Charleston. Well, she's at it again. WVAQ's Just Jamie will be camping out this weekend to raise money for Animal Friends of North Central West Virginia. It's the fifth year for Camping for Canines,
25: where I will be in a tent until I can raise $10,000 for Animal Friends of North Central West Virginia.
24: Some of the sponsors for this year's event include Huntington Bank, Bass Pro Shops, and Primo Signs. Brandon Lau, Henry Davis, both homered to lead the Pirates to a 5-1 win over the Mariners. High school baseball class AAA All-State team announced. 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WVU and Virginia Tech will start a three-game series of men's basketball next season.
26: Fox News, I'm Sue Guzman. President Trump says the Strait of Hormuz is now open after there was a pause for a time Thursday when a Singapore flagged ship came under Iranian drone fire.
27: Iran has warned ships out there that transiting the strait without their authorization will be dealt with.
26: Fox's Aisha Hosni. Vice President J.D. Vance Thursday defending President Trump's long-term objectives in Iran.
28: He says, we came what we set out to do. We created incredible diplomatic, economic, and military military leverage. Let's use that leverage to go and accomplish an even bigger win for the American people.
26: And Russia is reporting one of the biggest Ukrainian attacks on its soil and annexed Crimea since Russia began its full-scale invasion of Ukraine more than 4 years ago. Russian air defense is intercepting 660 drones in a major nighttime attack. 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
0: This is America in the Morning from Westwood One. I'm John Trout. Coming up this half hour,
3: the U.S. High Court hands down two wins for the Trump administration. I'm Clayton Neville.
4: They search for survivors in Venezuela after a pair of powerful earthquakes, officials say, killed at least 188 people. I'm Ed Donahue.
5: A 74-year-old man has become the oldest person to be executed in Florida in modern times. I'm Lisa Dwyer.
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0: Welcome back to America in the Morning. Extreme risk for wildfire. Let's get the update from AccuWeather.com meteorologist LaTroy Thornton.
1: AccuWeather wildfire experts have put out a rare extreme risk for fires not only today but through at least Sunday, including some places that are already experiencing rather large fires. The zone of greatest concern is centered over southern and eastern Utah, where the combination of intense, at times damaging winds, low humidity, and widespread drought leads to this heightened risk for the continued rapid start and spread of wildfires. However, the zone of at least somewhat elevated risk expands across nearly all of the Southwest, with places from Nevada through the deserts of California, as far to the southeast as northern and western Texas, and places northward from central Oklahoma to central North Dakota, southern Wyoming, and a portion of southern Idaho also in the risk zone. This risk may pick up even more on Saturday, when strong wind gusts of at least 40 to 50 miles per hour may become rather widespread across this entire area, increasing the chance for power outages combined with the high fire danger. To the north of there, into the Pacific Northwest, relief from the heat continues with showers, even some thunderstorms, across the interior and as far east as western Montana. Spotty thunderstorms develop this afternoon from south central Montana southward through northwestern New Mexico, but these storms may be dry with just lightning, also contributing to the fire danger. Thunderstorms are more likely to turn severe from eastern Montana south and east through the panhandles of Oklahoma and Texas, with a risk for gusty winds and tornadoes. The second area with the risk for severe weather stretches from southeastern Kansas towards central and southern parts of both Indiana and Ohio, eastward through much of the Delmarva Peninsula, and southward into western North Carolina and much of Tennessee, where storms may bring strong winds and hail, with showers and thundershowers over New England. I'm AccuWeather.com meteorologist LaTroy Thornton.
0: 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I'm John Trout. The U.S. Supreme Court has paved the way for the Trump administration to potentially revive an immigration policy that was previously used to turn back migrants seeking asylum at the U.S.-Mexico border. Correspondent Clayton Neville says the High Court handed the administration a pair of wins on Thursday.
2: Under federal law, migrants who arrive in the United States have to be able to apply for asylum and be screened for fear of persecution in their home countries. The Justice Department argues the people stopped by authorities haven't arrived yet, so immigration agents don't have to let them apply. Supporters of the tactic say it created a humanitarian crisis as thousands of people settled in unsafe tents and shelters to await their turn to get in. This week, in a 6-3 decision, the U.S. High Court overturned a lower court order blocking the practice that limited the number of people who could apply for asylum each day under the Obama administration and during President Trump's first term. In another win for the president, the Supreme Court allowed the administration to end temporary deportation protections for hundreds of thousands of foreign nationals from Haiti and Syria that have gone through natural disasters and war. I'm Clayton Neville.
0: Venezuelans searched the rubble for survivors after two strong quakes killed nearly 200 people. Correspondent Ed Donahue reports.
3: There is a search for survivors in Venezuela beneath collapsed buildings after a pair of powerful earthquakes, officials say, killed at least 188 people. Alan Chung was in a restaurant in Caracas.
4: The ground was shaking very, very hard, so everyone rushed out.
3: He says walls were coming down.
4: Electricity lines above us were exploding, and at the end of the road where I was, a building collapsed. I didn't see it go down, but I saw the cloud of dust heading towards me.
3: North of Caracas is La Guaira, and some of the heaviest damage. Ramon Eduardo's two nephews were found in the rubble.
5: Horrible.
3: He says horrible. We have seen way too much, and the struggle to get the kids out alive. We got one out. There were three. We got one alive, thank God. But not all of them. We could not get them. Families began posting missing person flyers with photos of loved ones. I'm Ed Donahue.
0: An elderly man becomes the oldest inmate executed in modern Florida history. Lisa Dwyer reports.
6: A 74-year-old man convicted of killing his wife has become the oldest person to be executed in Florida in modern times. Authorities say Dusty Ray Spencer received a lethal injection for the 1992 stabbing death of his wife, Karen. It's Florida's ninth execution this year. Florida corrections records dating to 1924 show the oldest inmates last executed in Florida were both 72. Another 74-year-old Florida inmate is set to be executed on July 14th. for a killing in 1982. I'm Lisa Dwyer.
0: Stranded vessels through the Strait of Hormuz have lost some assistance. Here's correspondent Sagar Magani with that.
5: A UN maritime agency has paused evacuating ships through the Strait of Hormuz. The plan was to move stranded vessels out of the Persian Gulf through the strait, and several tankers did go through. But that's now on hold after the British military says a projectile hit a vessel off Oman's coast. It's unclear who fired on the ship. The report came hours after Iran warned vessels to stop using the route without its permission. The alternate passage would relieve pressure on the global economy and remove Tehran's main source of leverage in peace talks. While visiting the Gulf, Secretary of State Marco Rubio said the U.S. is committed to ensuring vessels can use the new route.
7: If that stops, then we're going to have a problem.
5: Sagar Magani, Washington.
0: It's the European heat wave by the numbers. Correspondent Karen Shamas reports temperatures are scorching in much of Europe.
8: Much of Western Europe has been baking under a heat dome this week, with temperatures soaring above 104 degrees Fahrenheit in places. The extreme conditions have come in June, earlier in the summer than is usual. Records are tumbling by day and by night. Add in the humidity and it's more tropical than temperate. And there's more to come over the coming days before conditions turn a tad fresher. The records could be broken again on Thursday, and we're still only in June. July and August, the traditional height of the European summer, are still to come. Karen Shamas, London.
0: It's 15 till. New developments in the Harvey Weinstein hashtag MeToo trial when America in the Morning continues after these messages.
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2: Welcome back. You're with America in the Morning. Thanks for listening on this first Friday of summer 2026. I'm John Trout. There's been a new development in the Harvey Weinstein hashtag MeToo trial. Correspondent Haya Panjwani provides the update.
3: Harvey Weinstein is avoiding trial on a New York rape charge after his accuser said she couldn't endure testifying again. New York prosecutors say they'll drop the charge against Weinstein instead of trying the former movie mogul for a fourth time in the state. Weinstein already stands convicted of another sexual felony in New York and others in California. That includes raping an Italian actress in Los Angeles. But this rape charge had remained unresolved after an overturned conviction followed by 2 hung juries. Lawyers for the Oscar-winning producer have maintained that all his accusers, who were trying to go places in show business, had completely consensual sexual liaisons with the movie studio boss who could help them. I'm Haya Panjwani.
2: The average 30-year U.S. mortgage rate has risen to 6.49%, little changed from its range in the past 6 weeks, Alex Vega reports.
4: Mortgage rates edge higher. Mortgage buyer Freddie Mac says the average rate on a 30-year mortgage rose this week to 6.49%. The average rate has been hovering around 6.5% over the past 6 weeks. Mortgage rates have been mostly trending higher since late February as the war with Iran drove up oil prices and expectations for higher inflation. That pushed up the long-term bond yields that lenders use as a guide to pricing home loans. While average long-term mortgage rates remain lower than they were this time last year, their upward trend has weighed on home sales this year. I'm Alex Vega.
2: News continues out of the Middle East, where oil tankers have been using a new route through the Strait of Hormuz despite Iranian threats. John Gambrell reports.
5: We have seen an uptick in the number of ships getting out, the highest numbers ever, actually, with some 70 getting out in the last day or so. And that's nowhere near what it was before the war, but it's showing that things are kind of getting back to normal. Now, there's a lot of things that could go wrong. The tensions between the United States and Iran remain high, even with this interim deal having been signed to try to seek a permanent end to the war. And meanwhile, we are also seeing global crude oil prices drop. They touched briefly to pre-war levels today, just showing how much the markets believe that the worst is over, but there are still a lot of challenges ahead.
2: An NFL player is facing felony charges in Florida. Correspondent Mike Hampen reports.
6: Detroit Lions starting cornerback Terrion Arnold has been arrested in connection to a kidnapping and robbery. Tampa police say Arnold is accused of being the primary conspirator in February when 3 men in their late teens were held at gunpoint, battered, and pistol whipped. Police say some of their belongings were stolen. A representative for Arnold says he denies being involved. I'm Mike Hempen.
2: America in the Morning continues. More on a story we brought you earlier in the show regarding the end of legal protections for Haitians and Syrians in the U.S. Correspondent Elliot Spaggett reports.
7: The Supreme Court decided that the Trump administration acted within its authority when it ended temporary legal protections for immigrants from Haiti and Syria. But really, this decision could have a much bigger impact. It could affect all 1.3 million people from 17 countries who are covered by temporary protected status, TPS, which allows the Homeland Security Secretary to let people remain in the United States with work authorizations if they deem it unsafe for return due to a natural disaster like an earthquake or civil strife. The plaintiffs in this case said that the Trump administration failed to adequately consider conditions in Haiti and Syria, and in the case of the Haitians, that it acted with racial animus toward them. A 6-3 majority, the conservative majority, rejected those arguments. It's another example of how rapidly things have changed in this country on immigration. The Biden administration doubled the number of people covered under TPS, and the Trump administration is moving to end TPS as quickly as possible.
2: Here's Elliot Spaggett reporting. Wall Street drifts to a mixed finish on Thursday after Micron soars and Apple drops. Tech stocks muddy the waters on Wall Street. Here's Seth Sutel.
8: Stocks meandered to a mixed finish on Wall Street after several AI-related companies took another turn higher, while Apple fell after raising prices on many of its products. The S&P 500 slipped less than a tenth of a percent Thursday after swinging between gains and losses throughout the day. The Dow rose 71 points, that's about a tenth of a percent. The NASDAQ Composite fell half a percent. Micron Technology jumped 15.7%. The computer memory company reported much bigger profits than analysts had expected. Apple fell 6.1%. Treasury yields eased in the bond market after a report said that inflation is behaving pretty much as expected. The yield on the 10-year Treasury note slipped to 4.39%. Seth Sutel, New York.
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10: We'll start with the World Cup, where the U.S. took on Turkey in a highly entertaining contest that had no bearing on the next round, with Turkey having already been eliminated and the Americans clinching first place in Group D. Turkey scored the game winner with just minutes remaining for a thrilling 3-2 win.
11: Chance for a cross, comes back to the top of the box, now it's clipped in at the backside, Matt Turner, it's snapped home! Turkey, a score, the winning goal in the 98th minute!
10: Fox Sports on the call, Austin Trusty and Sebastian Berhalter scored goals for the U.S., who will take on Bosnia-Herzegovina in the round of 32 on Wednesday in California. On the hardwood, Marina Mabry of the Toronto Tempo made history in her team's 125-97 route of the L.A. Sparks last night.
12: For three!
10: Sound courtesy of WNBA TV of the final three of Mabry's 53 points, tying Dallas's Liz Cambage in 2018 and Vegas's Aja Wilson in 2023 for the most in a single game. She had a chance to set the record herself, but missed 2 3-pointers in the final moments and settled for her 53. The first round of the Major League Baseball All-Star Game voting are in. The Dodgers' Shohei Ohtani and Blue Jays' second baseman Ernie Clement automatically earned starting spots as the top vote-getters in each league. Every other position was whittled down to the final two, with the exception of the outfield, which are down to the final six. And in a shortened schedule last night, it was the Tampa Bay Rays 13, the Royals 2, the Pirates over the Mariners 5-1. Battle of the Bay saw the A's beat the Giants 9-6. Was the Astros 2, the Tigers 1. Philadelphia with more ninth inning magic, scoring 5 in the ninth, beating the Nationals 10-5. The Rangers edged the Blue Jays 6-5. It was the Cubs over the Mets 4-3 in 10 innings, and the Red Sox doubled up the Yankees 6-3. And that's your look at sports. I'm John Stolness.
2: Thanks, John. It's 7 till. 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

0: It's 5 till. Welcome back here with America in the Morning. Another comic book superhero movie in theaters this week. Here's Kevin Carr.
1: Look up in the sky all the way into space for a new super movie in theaters.
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1: Supergirl tells the story of Kara Zor-El, Superman's cousin.
2: He sees the good in everyone. And I see the truth.
1: Much less optimistic, Kara has to come to terms with her own tragic backstory. She finds an unlikely ally in a girl seeking revenge on an interplanetary marauder.
3: The brigands brought destruction to every corner of the universe.
1: The Superman-related stories have always played around in the sci-fi sandbox, and Supergirl feels at home there.
4: Now it's a party.
1: It's not as good as last summer's Superman, but still far superior than that nonsense from 1984.
2: Let's be honest, babe, it's not a very high bar to clear.
1: The plot is necessarily crowded to fit in a lesser-known backstory while it preserves elements from the comic books and other super cinematic traditions.
5: I'm worried you're not going to find your people.
2: Yeah, well, that's the thing, Clark. I have no people.
1: MVPs include Millie Alcock with a nuanced performance in the title role, the return of Crypto the Superdog, and Jason Momoa as DC fan favorite Lobo.
6: Aren't you the dips from that dive bar?
7: Funny. That's what I've been calling you.
1: Downsides include a one-dimensional villain and murky cinematography. I mean, why spend all that money on stunts and visual effects if you aren't going to light anything?
8: I know it's pretty colorful, but that's just so everyone knows we're good.
1: Satisfying with only a few cliches, Supergirl gets 3.5 super capes out of 5. I'm Kevin Carr, and that's the way I see it.
0: Humans and great apes have been sharing similar giggles for millions of years. Correspondent Ed Donahue reports on the human-like laughing style of apes.
9: A new study says humans and great apes have been sharing similar giggles for millions of years. Just like people, many animals share a laugh, but the giggles don't sound the same. For rats, it's an ultrasonic squeak, but apes sound more like humans. Researchers in Britain examined recordings of laughter from 4 young children and 13 apes in captivity who were tickled during playtime. Compared to apes, human laughter has gotten faster and more complex. There's context based on the reason for laughing. One of the authors of the study says humans are very similar to great apes because we've been laughing in a similar way for 15 million years. I'm Ed Donahue.
0: Hopefully we all get a laugh out of that one. That's our show for today, Friday, June 26th, 2026. America in the Morning is produced by Tom Cusick. I'm John Trout. This is Westwood One.
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12: President Trump insists the Strait of Hormuz is open.
13: I'm Dave Anthony, Fox News.
14: We're negotiating from a position of pure strength. Pure strength. They know that.
13: After Iran, though, went on the attack again, hitting a cargo ship with a drone.
15: There were no casualties from this incident, but it does underscore the fragility of this deal. U.S. officials say the Singapore-flagged cargo ship called Ever Lovely was exiting the Strait of Hormuz off the Omani coast Thursday when it was hit by one IRGC drone. The strike damaged the ship's bridge, and as a result, the International Maritime Organization says it's pausing the evacuation operation until it gets more clarity on the situation. The IRGC's Navy has warned vessels will only be allowed to pass in routes that Iran has approved.
13: Well, that's Fox's Madeline Rivera. Oil prices are down another 3%. WTI back to $69 a barrel. It's almost back at the level before the Iran conflict. Brent crude's already lower than that. At the pump, Gas is down on 66 cents from last month's peak, but still almost a dollar more than before the fighting started. They keep digging through rubble, searching for survivors in Venezuela, where thousands are feared missing in a twin earthquake disaster. At least 235 people are dead, more than 4,000 injured in the collapsed buildings and homes.
15: The death toll is expected to rise, this tragedy spurring international support from multiple countries, including our own. The U.S. military announced that it's surging forces in this region to assist in earthquake relief efforts, which include sending several ships and a C-130 and C-17 to the area to help U.S. government personnel and search and rescue teams get around during this operation.
13: Fox's Christina Coleman at Soccer's World Cup, a loss for U.S.
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23: Good morning, I'm Dave Wilson at the WAJR Anchor Desk. Metro News AccuWeather says cloudy and humid, couple of showers and a thunderstorm this afternoon. High 78. Details on the forecast are coming up. West Virginia Coalition to End Homelessness is closing the West Run Housing Facility. The property owner, Bartlett Housing Solutions, is in foreclosure. Fairmont State is reporting strong enrollment and retention numbers. PEIA is projecting $128 million budget surplus to end the fiscal year. WVAQ's Just Jamie is camping for canines again with the goal of raising $10,000 for Animal Friends of North Central West Virginia. Brandon Lau, Henry Davis, both homered, lead the Pirates to a 5-1 win over the Mariners. High school baseball class AAA All-State team announced. See it at WVMetroNews.com. 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
2: Here's the Metro News AccuWeather forecast. Today, expect cloudy skies and high humidity with a few showers and a thunderstorm rolling in this afternoon, reaching a high of 78. Tonight will remain humid with periods of rain and another thunderstorm dropping to a low of 68. Tomorrow will bring thick cloud cover and continued humidity with more showers and a thunderstorm possible and a high of 76. Sunday, we'll see some sunshine peeking through, but there's still a chance of a thunderstorm in some areas with a high humidity and a high of 81. With the Metro News AccuWeather forecast, I'm meteorologist Joe Lundberg.
3: It is Friday, June 26th, 2026, and this is the Morning News, a service of Metro News, the voice of West Virginia. I'm Chris Lawrence, and it's 6:06. Let's take a look at what's happening across West Virginia this morning with the check of news at the Metro News Anchor Desk. More supplies are going to be heading into parts of Logan, Boone, and Raleigh counties today, where there was flash flooding earlier in the week. Boone County Delegate Josh Holstein spoke about it Thursday in an appearance on Metro News Midday.
6: I've went around, and it's it's a sad scene, particularly in the Van and Wharton communities and down Route 17 at the Boone Logan County line. It's bad.
3: Governor Patrick Morrissey has Logan, Boone, and Raleigh counties now under a state of emergency, freeing up state resources to help with that response. All this week on the Morning News, we've been listening back to the voices of the 2016 flooding disaster. Ronnie McClung was the assistant chief of the Rupert Volunteer Fire Department in Greenberg County. He spoke to Metro News 3 days after the flood hit.
7: It was so fast that you couldn't answer the phone fast enough because it was coming up so fast. People didn't think they would ever get this away. Oh, you don't need to move us. It is going to go back down tomorrow. Forget it. We're doing fine. But it flooded places that was never been flooded. And it's a madhouse. I mean, it was we just couldn't keep up with it.
3: Again, that's archive audio from a look back at the devastating 2016 flood 10 years ago this week in West Virginia. In Pendleton County, a man suffered severe injuries when he was trapped under an overturned tractor for 7 to 8 hours. Authorities said the man had been working alone when the tractor flipped over and pinned him. He was finally found and flown to the University of Virginia Medical Center for treatment. No word this morning on his condition. State police continue their search for a missing elderly man in Braxton County. Troopers issued a silver alert for 71-year-old Flatwoods resident Martin Coger. He was reported missing a week ago today. Authorities say Coger is a diabetic and has some other health ailments and does not own or use a cell phone. State police say canine teams and other search efforts have been unsuccessful so far in coming up with any leads. Coger is listed as a missing and endangered person in the National Crime Information Center database, and state police say the investigation continues. Meanwhile, in Nicholas County, hundreds of volunteers have been part of a massive grid search this week around the Richwood community. They're hunting for 62-year-old Mary Green, who disappeared into the woods from her Richwood home earlier this week and has not been heard from since. Crews have used canines, drones, and people looking through the vast forest in a grid pattern, but so far no sign of the missing woman. State police issued a silver alert for Green earlier this week as well. PEIA is doing better. Officials have reviewed the agency's current fiscal standing and future projections. The results were revealed at Thursday's PEIA Finance Board meeting. Executive Director Brent Wolfenbarger.
8: The plan is performing better than expected during the first 10 months of this fiscal year that began on July 1st, 2025. However, our optimism must be guarded by the fact that PEIA has historically experienced higher health care expenditures toward the end of the fiscal year as members exhaust their deductibles and maximum out of pocket costs.
3: Now, officials say strong investment returns and lower than expected drug costs can be credited for the improved financial picture. Fairmont State University has some good numbers.
25: At Fairmont State University, freshman applications and deposits are up for the upcoming fall semester, and inquiries are still rolling in. A Board of Governors Vice Chair Lance Puccio says freshman retention rate, that's 70%, and the university is beginning to address a strategic priority that will further boost enrollment.
26: Out-of-state new student numbers are trending upward, supporting strategic growth.
25: Enrollment at Fairmont State University is about 3,100 with about 250 graduate students. I'm Mike Nolting for WVMetroNews.com.
3: There's a new Kanawha County Ambulance Authority chief. Kanawha County Commissioner Lance Wheeler will become the new executive director of KCEAA on July 1st. The board appointed Wheeler to the position during his meeting Thursday. County Commission President Ben Salango said It's also on the authority's board. He also sits on the authority's board and says Wheeler is the perfect for the role.
0: I said, Lance, is there anyone that you can think of who has the budget experience and the management experience that we need? And we talked back and forth. I said, Lance, you have that experience. You know, he's now running for state senate, so his time on the county commission is limited anyway.
3: So Lango says the interim authority director, Jason Sargent, will stay on board working with Wheeler.
0: We approached Jason Sargent about serving in the role as deputy director. And again, the board thought that was best to have them both serve that unicorn type position. They're both going to be working hand in hand and side by side to make sure that we've got the budget covered, to make sure that we've got the operational issues covered. And I think together they're going to be an incredible team.
3: And the authority's previous chief, Monica Mason, resigned in late May after the high-profile death of John Lucas, a Kanawha County man who was struck and killed by an ambulance. Last night, Wheeler stepped down from the county commission. The West Virginia Hope Scholarship Board of Directors working to pay out funding on a quarterly basis. The board's plan follows legislation that was passed earlier this year requiring Hope funding to be paid quarterly. Assistant Treasurer Amy Willard says the current proposal falls in line with that bill.
1: We were trying to come up with a way to facilitate this and make it clear to parents what certain deadlines are in order for them to be able

0: of the celebration as well. Coming up in our Metro News Backgrounder, more looking back at the 2016 flood this week, 10 years ago this week. And then Daniel Woods will have a check on sports. It's all still ahead.
1: Here's the Metro News AccuWeather forecast. Today will be cloudy and humid with a few showers and a thunderstorm expected in the afternoon, reaching a high of 78. Tonight will remain humid with periods of rain and a thunderstorm with a low of 68. Tomorrow will continue with thick cloud cover and humidity, along with a chance of showers and a thunderstorm, reaching a high of 76. With the Metro News AccuWeather forecast, I'm meteorologist Joe Lundberg.
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8: Summer practices are in full swing for the West Virginia women's basketball team, looking to follow up a strong season in which the Mountaineers hosted the first two rounds of the NCAA tournament. Head coach Mark Kellogg says with plenty of new faces on the roster, he's happy with what they've put together so far.
9: We did bring in 11 players, I think, in an 18-day period and signed 10 of them. So it was hot and heavy. That was a little hectic, a little stressful in certain situations, but really liked the group we had. You know, we set out with some goals, I guess, in mind, and obviously these players we felt really comfortable with and the recruiting process and then throughout the summer so far.
8: One of those players is Wheeling Park alum Alexis Bordas, who says she's very excited to be back in the Mountain State since transferring from Duquesne.
10: It's been super fun already, just all the fan support. Last night we had an event, and just seeing all the fans and how it's just

0: June, and everyone's already so excited and just rallies around this team. So I know it's extra special being from West Virginia, and I'm sure lots of little girls will look up to me and hope to be playing here one day. So it's great to be a role model.
1: Read more on our summer check-in with West Virginia women's basketball at WVMetroNews.com. The Pittsburgh Pirates are series winners against the Seattle Mariners, now 41-40 at the halfway mark of the season. A 5-1 victory in the rubber match of the series on Thursday. It got started early. Brandon Lau putting the Bucks ahead with a solo home run in the bottom of the first.
2: 246 hitter, and hits a high fly ball to deep right field. Really back, clear the deck. Lau goes pow! With his 19th home run of the year over the Clemente wall. Give him 50 ribbies. Give the Pirates a 1-0 lead in the first inning.
1: Lau finished with two hits and two RBI. The same stats for catcher Henry Davis, who blasted a two-run shot to put the Bucks ahead 3-0 in the third.
2: The 1-2. And a fly ball to right center field. Hit deep toward the wall. And it is gone! Opposite field! Run! Oh, Henry Davis hits his sixth of the year, and the Pirates lead 3-0. How do you like that?
1: The Bucks are back on WAJR coming up tonight. We'll join them in progress at 7 o'clock for game one of the series with the Cincinnati Reds. Honors continue to roll in for the West Virginia baseball team. Gavin Kelly and Max Yell both named to All-America First Teams from the College Baseball Foundation and D1 Baseball. That makes Kelly a consensus All-American with 5 selections. With sports, I'm Daniel Woods.
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18: Good morning, I'm Dave Wilson at the WAJR Anchor Desk. Metro News AccuWeather says, going to be cloudy and humid, couple of showers and a thunderstorm, high 78. Details on the forecast coming up. A facility for long-term housing for the homeless is shutting its doors. The property in foreclosure. West Virginia Coalition to End Homelessness will cease operations at the West Run Housing Facility and close it at the end of July. The property owner, Bartlett Housing Solutions, is being foreclosed on by Clear Mountain Bank. Now, the coalition had been running the facility through a lease agreement since Bartlett's dire financial situation was revealed in 2024. The facility currently houses 18 individuals and provides a range of supportive services, including case management, occupational therapy, peer recovery support, on-site clinics, and food services. Water quality issues have forced the closure of Millstone Point Beach at Cheat Lake for the remainder of the season. The state health department also noted inadequate restroom facilities during a recent inspection. Officials say those facilities must be upgraded before it can be reopened. The health department's report also stated the facility will remain closed until repairs to water lines supplying the park are made. A follow-up inspection was listed for August 14th. Strong enrollment and increasing tuition rates at Fairmont State University. The Board of Governors pleased to hear the news during yesterday's meeting. Board Vice Chair Lance Puccio says the progress is encouraging.
4: First-time freshman cohort retention rates are continuing to improve over the last 3 years. First to second year retention has grown to over 70%.
18: Enrollment numbers are at about 3,100 undergraduates and 250 graduate students. PEIA expected to end the fiscal year with a budget surplus. PEIA Finance Board reviewing the agency's current financial standing, highlighting the $128 million projected surplus. PEIA Executive Director Brent Wolfenbarger is cautiously optimistic.
9: The plan is performing better than expected during the first 10 months of this fiscal year that began on July 1st, 2025. However, our optimism must be guarded by the fact that PEIA has historically experienced higher health care expenditures toward the end of the fiscal year as members exhaust their deductibles and maximum out of pocket costs.
18: The surplus is being driven by strong returns on investments and lower than expected drug costs. Well, she's camping for canines again. Starting today, WVAQ's Just Jamie will be living in a tent until she raises $10,000.
19: The money is going to go towards Animal Friends of North Central West Virginia, specifically them building a bigger shelter, which has been years in the working, but it looks like we are going to be hopefully ready to break ground by this summer. That is the goal.
18: Animal Friends of North Central West Virginia is a no-kill animal shelter providing animals with shelter, food, and medical care. Right now, it is 65 degrees in Morgantown. I'm Dave Wilson at the Anchor Desk. We'll get a full rundown of your exclusive Metro News AccuWeather forecast with meteorologist Joe Lundberg coming up on the Voice of Morgantown, WAJR.
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22: Today, expect cloudy skies with humidity along with a few showers and a thunderstorm in the afternoon. The high will reach 78. Tonight will remain humid with periods of rain and another thunderstorm with a low of 68. I'll be back with the exclusive WAJR AccuWeather forecast after this.
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22: Here's the Metro News AccuWeather forecast. Today, expect cloudy skies with high humidity and a few showers, plus a thunderstorm later in the day, reaching a high of 78. Tonight will remain humid with intervals of rain and a thunderstorm with a low of 68. Tomorrow will bring a dense cloud cover, continued humidity, and the chance of more showers and a thunderstorm, peaking at 76 degrees. By Sunday, anticipate partly sunny conditions with a thunderstorm possible in some areas, along with high humidity and temperatures climbing to 81. With the Metro News AccuWeather forecast, I'm meteorologist Joe Lundberg. West Virginia.
0: Morning News Time is 6:27. I'm Chris Lawrence.
1: And I'm Daniel Woods.
0: A U.S. official confirms to ABC News that an Iranian drone hit a ship in the Strait of Hormuz. That attack prompted the U.N.'s International Maritime Organization to suspend their escorts of ships through the strait. More from ABC's Louis Martinez, who says this may be an indication that negotiations and that memorandum of understanding between the U.S. and Iran are on shaky ground.
2: Very tenuous situation because over those 60 days that the United States and Iran are supposed to be negotiating further on further movement towards an eventual full agreement, there's a lot of instability about what could actually happen. So in previous instances, prior to that memo of understanding, what we did see is that the United States would sometimes carry out retaliatory strikes against some of the Iranian positions that would attack some of the shipping through the Strait of Hormuz, but it's unclear if that's something that we're likely to see now.
0: ABC's Louis Martinez reporting.
3: New concerns for immigrants across the country who have been in the United States under a status known as TPS. ABC's Karen Waugh says it comes after a decision at the Supreme Court where the justices ruled the Department of Homeland Security and not courts have the final say in the matter.
5: The 6-3 ruling ends what's called temporary protected status, or TPS, for roughly 350,000 Haitians, many of whom have lived and worked here legally for years after fleeing violence in Haiti or natural disasters like the 2010 Haiti earthquake. Most will now have to leave the U.S. or face deportation.
3: That's Karen Waugh reporting.
0: Sources familiar with the talks tell ABC News that defense attorneys for Luigi Mangione and federal prosecutors have been discussing a possible plea deal ahead of a hearing next Monday. Mangione has pleaded not guilty to the shooting death of a healthcare CEO.
25: Sources tell ABC News attorneys for Luigi Mangione and federal prosecutors had been in talks for a possible plea deal in which Mangione would admit to killing United Healthcare CEO Brian Thompson. It's not clear how far they got, but we're told the negotiations have now stopped. Mangione has pleaded not guilty to stalking and murdering Thompson in December 2024. He could still change his plea before, even during trial. Mangione's lawyer declined to comment, but she did accuse prosecutors of trying to manipulate public opinion and violate Mangione's rights to a fair trial.
0: That is Aaron Katursky reporting.
3: Some claims by a FEMA official, including one that sounds like it's straight out of Star Trek, are now costing him his job. ABC's Perry Russum has the details.
26: Greg Phillips, a high-ranking official at the Federal Emergency Management Agency, has reportedly been put on leave after drawing controversy for his past remarks, including claims that he once teleported to a Waffle House restaurant. Phillips also claimed without evidence that millions of people voted illegally in the 2016 election, posting on social media at the time, number of non-citizen votes exceeds 3 million.
3: The Washington Post says Phillips, quote, has been asked to step away from his role because of concerns about how he's publicly perceived.
0: Red Lobster's everyday $20 Ultimate Endless Shrimp promotion described as a disaster in a new lawsuit.
27: Customers loved it, but $20 Ultimate Endless Shrimp helped to drive Red Lobster into bankruptcy. Now some creditors are suing the former controlling shareholder, Thai Union, saying that seafood producer demanded the promotion remain in place because it benefited from it. In its filing, the creditors called the endless shrimp deal a car crash.
0: Red Lobster filed for bankruptcy in May of 2024 and exited Chapter 11 that September, a private investor group acquiring the company now. I got to take some of the blame for that. You know,
3: cutting into the margins.
0: I'm glad I didn't get named in the suit, but I mean, I gotta say, you know, I participated. I was one of the culprits.
3: Hey, so. If it's there.
0: But if I'm laying down a 20 spot for endless shrimp, I'm going to be there a while.
3: Yeah. Got to beat the house.
0: Oh, dude.
3: Got to beat the house.
0: Yes. I was definitely playing with the house of shrimp by the end of the day. Oh, 6:31. This is the morning news.
22: Here's the Metro News AccuWeather forecast. Today will be cloudy and humid with a few showers and a thunderstorm expected in the afternoon, reaching a high of 78. Tonight will remain humid with periods of rain and a thunderstorm with a low of 68. Tomorrow will continue with thick cloud cover and humidity, along with a chance of showers and a thunderstorm, reaching a high of 76. With the Metro News AccuWeather forecast, I'm meteorologist Joe Lundberg.
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35: This is Outdoors Today with Chris Lawrence, dedicated to more than a quarter million hunters and anglers across the Mountain State. 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
0: Been talking to you this week about salamanders and newts. DNR's Kevin Oxenrider explained in our reporting this week that it's a new fungus called bee fowl that represents a major threat to these critters. However, it's not been detected in the United States, at least not yet. Oxenrider said most experts feel fairly confident it will eventually arrive on our shores, and there's not much they can do to stop it. So they're trying to be ready for it. DNR has a citizen science project going in which they wanted you to report where you see newts in West Virginia. Kevin said the aim here is to get a handle on their population structure now so that when the inevitable time comes that they're going to have to restructure it, they'll know what it was.
4: We are preemptively preparing for ESAL to make its way to the U.S. and specifically to West Virginia. So we're trying to get a snapshot currently of what the abundance of these animals look like on the landscape and their distribution on the landscape so that we have a goal in the future. When BSAL, or should say if and when BSAL does get here and we start to see those rapid declines in newts, we know what our management goals should be.
0: I'm Chris Lawrence with Outdoors Today on Metro News, the voice of West Virginia. 6:38 on the morning news. Back to the sports desk now with Daniel Woods. Daniel, good morning.
5: Good morning, Chris. The West Virginia women's basketball team is back to work this summer, bringing 10 new faces into the program to help follow up a strong season that saw the Mountaineers host the first two rounds of the NCAA tournament. Head coach Mark Kellogg says Morgantown is becoming a destination for big-time transfer portal talent.
9: I think we're checking all the boxes now from a recruiting standpoint, what they're looking for. Oh, I want to play in a winning program. Great. Check, right? I want to play in front of fans. Check. I want to be coached. Check. Do you produce pros? Oh, yeah. Jordan Harrison and J.J. Quinnelly were playing in the WNBA. Check. So I just think we're now checking all of the boxes where before maybe we were checking most of the boxes, but now we're kind of checking the vast majority.
5: Guard Gia Cook is back for her second season at West Virginia after emerging as a key piece of the puzzle last year after transferring from Houston. She says after winning a Big 12 Conference Tournament Championship last season, she wants to have that feeling again.
13: Oh, it means everything. Y'all should have saw my videos. Like, I was crazy on Instagram, but that was a so unreal moment just for my journey and things like that. It was definitely hard for me. So just to come here and kind of find a home and win a Big 12 championship, that was amazing for me. It meant a lot, and I want to run it back.
5: You can read more on our summer check-in with the West Virginia women's basketball team at WVMetroNews.com. The West Virginia baseball team continues to receive recognition following its run to the College World Series. Gavin Kelly and Max Yale named two more All-American teams, both first-team selections by the College Baseball Foundation and D1 Baseball. The two are the sixth and seventh first-team All-Americans in Mountaineer program history, and with his fourth and fifth All-American picks, Kelly is a consensus All-American. The West Virginia men's basketball team faces an old rival this season as a three-game series begins with Virginia Tech. The first game is this year, coming up December 5th in Morgantown at Hope Coliseum. The follow-up is next season in Blacksburg at Virginia Tech's Castle Coliseum, and the third game set for a neutral site, the Charleston Coliseum and Convention Center, during the 2028-29 season. The best West Virginia high school baseball players are getting their postseason honors. The West Virginia Sports Writers Association releasing its Class AAA All-State teams. The first team is captained by Braxton Burke, who starred on the pitcher's mound and on the infield for state champion St. Albans. He's joined by his fellow Red Dragon two-way standout Brogan Sams, while Princeton's Brady Combs captains the second team. You can find the full list of selections, including honorable mentions, at WVMetroNews.com. Another West Virginia native is getting an opportunity in the NBA. POCA alum Isaac McNeely signing an Exhibit 10 contract with the Atlanta Hawks. That allows McNeely to participate in Atlanta's training camp without counting against the team's roster for next season, and he's likely to play for the Hawks in the NBA Summer League, which begins on July 3rd. McNeely averaged 10 points per game at Louisville this past season, joining the Cardinals after playing his first 3 years at Virginia. And the West Virginia football team continues to develop its 2027 recruiting class, securing the commitment of three-star wide receiver recruit Chase Gears. The Pennsylvania native chose the Mountaineers over offers from Pitt, Syracuse, Cincinnati, Illinois, and more. He's West Virginia's 23rd commit in the class of 2027. Morning news time is 6:42. A series-clinching win against the Seattle Mariners puts the Pittsburgh Pirates over 500 at the halfway mark.
1: Pirates defeated the Mariners on Thursday afternoon 5-1 in front of nearly 24,500 fans. Bryce Miller, who's almost unhittable this year, gave up two home runs, one to Brandon Lau in the first inning for Lau, his 19th of the season. And in the third inning was Henry Davis, who hit his sixth home run of the year in support of Bubba Chandler, who gave up one run that came in the fifth inning. And then the bullpen took over, and there were a number of opportunities for the Mariners, who stranded 11 in the game. They left the bases loaded three times in the fourth, in the sixth, and the seventh innings. Each time, Pirates pitchers escaped. Bubba Chandler got Julio Rodriguez to hit into a double play in the fifth. Evan Sisk got Colt Emerson to ground out to end the sixth inning. And in the seventh inning, it was Mason Montgomery who was able to get Rob Refsnyder to fly out to left with the bases loaded. The Pirates added on some insurance runs in the eighth, RBI singles from Brandon Lau and Ryan O'Hearn. 5-1, the Pirates take the series over the Mariners. Greg Brown on your home for Pirates baseball.
5: Up next for the Bucks, a series with the Cincinnati Reds carrying on through the weekend. That gets started tonight with a 6:40 first pitch. We'll join in progress following the CityNet statewide sports line at 7 o'clock. Paul Skeens on the mound against Cincinnati's Andrew Abbott. In American Legion baseball, Morgantown Post 2 drops a game Thursday night 4-0 against Lancaster Post 11 out of Ohio. Coverage of Legion baseball continues all summer on WAJR. With sports, I'm Daniel Woods.
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3: Good morning, I'm Dave Wilson at the WAJR Anchor Desk. Metro News AccuWeather says cloudy skies, humid, and chance of showers and storms today. Details of the forecast in a moment. The West Virginia Coalition to End Homelessness announcing that the West Run Housing Facility in Morgantown is closing. That property is in foreclosure. Bartlett Housing Solutions owns the property. The facility will close July 31st. Encouraging numbers at Fairmont State University.
10: At Fairmont State University, freshman applications and deposits are up for the upcoming fall semester, and inquiries are still rolling in. A Board of Governors Vice Chair Lance Puccio says freshman retention rate, that's 70%, and the university is beginning to address a strategic priority that will further boost enrollment.
15: Out-of-state new student numbers are trending upward, supporting strategic growth.
10: Enrollment at Fairmont State University is about 3,100, with about 250 graduate students. I'm Mike Nolting for WAJR Radio News.
3: The Public Service Commission announcing a public comment session for the proposed expansion of power generation at Fort Martin Power Station. The proposed $2.4 billion addition would include a 1,200-megawatt gas-fired power plant and three solar projects, with Bond Power seeking a surcharge of about $1 a month to support the work. The meeting is planned for July 15th in Charleston. PEIA is doing better. Officials have reviewed the agency's current fiscal standing and future projections. The results were revealed during yesterday's PEIA Finance Board meeting. Executive Director Brett Wolfenbarger.
16: The plan is performing better than expected during the first 10 months of this fiscal year that began on July 1st, 2025. However, our optimism must be guarded by the fact that PEIA has historically experienced higher healthcare expenditures toward the end of the fiscal year as members exhaust their deductibles and maximum out-of-pocket costs.
18: Officials say strong investment returns and lower than expected drug costs can be credited for the improved financial picture. The West Virginia Department of Health has announced the closure of Millstone Point Beach for the remainder of the season. Officials will not allow that facility to be reopened until bathroom facilities are upgraded and water quality issues are addressed. A Marion County man is in jail in connection with child neglect charges. 35-year-old Christopher Adams is in custody. He allegedly forced his 6-year-old child to take cold showers as punishment. Now, Adams is charged with child abuse and domestic battery. He's at North Central Regional Jail, being held on $7,500 bond. She'll live in a tent until she raises $10,000. WVAQ's Just Jamie is camping for canines, the fifth year for the fundraiser to benefit Animal Friends of North Central West Virginia.
11: They are a no-kill shelter, frequently rescuing animals from the pound and getting them adopted, getting them the veterinary care, the food, all the things that they need to be happy, healthy pets and get adopted.
18: The shelter is raising funds to build a bigger, upgraded facility. Right now, it is 65 degrees in Morgantown. I'm Dave Wilson on the Voice of Morgantown, WAJR.
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5: Morning news time is 6:48. I'm Daniel Woods.
0: And I'm Chris Lawrence.
5: Two more women face charges in connection to a Mingo County infant death investigation. Authorities say 35-year-old Marissa Pruitt and 50-year-old Tanya Hayton have been charged in connection to last week's discovery of a dead 4-month-old baby. 35-year-old John DeWitt was already charged with child neglect causing death and possession with intent to deliver a controlled substance on Saturday. Pruitt allegedly spoke with Witt on the phone after the child died and did not contact authorities. Meanwhile, Child Protective Services had previously asked Hayton as the foster parent of the infant and directed Hayton to keep the baby away from Witt. Hayton allegedly disregarded that order despite seeing Witt taking drugs in front of the infant. State police say the investigation is ongoing.
0: In Ohio County, a magistrate has found probable cause to bind over the case of former middle school principal Richard McCardle to the grand jury. McCardle is charged with felony child abuse. During his preliminary hearing, prosecutors laid out much of their evidence that included video evidence of McCardle grabbing the child by the neck and body and throwing him to the ground.
5: Meanwhile, the former Moundsville fire chief has waived his right to a speedy trial. A preliminary hearing for Gary Brandon is expected in the next 3 to 5 weeks. He's charged with distribution and exhibition of child pornography.
0: State police have issued a silver alert for a missing man from Flatwoods. 71-year-old Martin Coger hasn't been seen since June 19th at his home on Long Fork Road in Braxton County. Authorities say canine teams have been searching, but so far, no significant leads, and Coger suffers from a number of health problems.
5: Meanwhile, in Nicholas County, still no trace of Mary Green. The 62-year-old Richwood woman disappeared earlier this week and hasn't been seen since. She apparently left her home and headed into the woods. Green suffers from dementia, and state police issued a silver alert for her. They've used canines and drones with thermal imaging, but so far have had no luck locating the missing woman. Hundreds of volunteers have also been part of a grid search to locate her, but so far they have not been able to do so.
0: Kanawha County Commissioner Lance Wheeler has been selected to take over the reins of the troubled Kanawha County Ambulance Authority. Hours after his selection on Thursday, he stepped down from the Kanawha County Commission.
14: Whether serving as county commissioner or now as executive director, my motivation remains the same: to serve the people of Kanawha County. I am proud of the values we have worked together to provide: transparency, professionalism, accountability, and the exceptional work of our county employees to the citizens we serve.
0: Wheeler is also a candidate for state senate this fall. He did not run for re-election to the county commission.
5: The June 2016 flood is still clear in the mind of State Transportation Secretary Todd Rumbaugh.
17: Rumbaugh says he remembers that first night, June 23, 2016, when it kept raining and raining, and then hearing that water was coming over Interstate 79 near Elkview, and the decision was made to close the interstate because of water. He says from there it got worse. By the time it was all over, more than 600 roads had been impacted in 17 counties. In some cases, the water literally wiped the roads off the map.
19: We had some roads that were totally gone, that there was a road there at some point before, and there was no trace of even where they were.
17: And no old engineering plans to refer to for some of them. Rumbaugh says it took about 3 years to complete all of the work. FEMA covered more than $34 million in road and infrastructure repair. I'm Jeff Jenkins, WVMetroNews.com.
5: During the recovery in 2016, Metro News spoke to Clendenin Fire Chief Kevin Clendenin on the tragedy.
20: You know, we've lost six folks, and that is tragic. Anytime you lose one, that's tragic. To lose six, you know, but to be honest with you, it's Friday, if you'd asked me, I told you it was going to go up because there are just so many places I hadn't got to check yet.
5: And we caught up with Clay County resident Dewey Stickler soon after the water went down.
21: We were devastated by the flood that happened Thursday. Lost everything, totally. And it's bad. And it's just not us. There's a lot of people up and down this area that has lost literally everything.
5: That's archived audio from our Metro News flood coverage in 2016.
0: A massive 230-foot Ferris wheel is being built at the state capitol. The wheel to be a central attraction of the America 250 celebration at the capitol. The installation process of the wheel will take 3 to 4 days. America 250 wheel spokesperson Jen Puente says it's the largest portable observation wheel in the country.
22: The wheel is 230 feet at the top, so you'll see views of 10 to 12 miles, maybe 14 miles in every direction based on how beautiful the day is.
0: State Tourism Public Relations Coordinator Lindsay Funk says the wheel is going to be joined by other attractions during the 4th of July weekend.
22: We will have a stage on the backside of the Capitol near the wheel, which we are going to call the Big Wheel Stage, and it will feature musical performances during the day, each day of the 4-day event, and then we will also have a stage on the front side of the Capitol where the musical headliners will perform each evening.
0: Governor Patrick Morsi will hold a news conference at noon today from the north side stage of the Capitol complex. It's 6:53. 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
1: Here's the Metro News AccuWeather forecast. Today will be cloudy and humid with a few showers and a thunderstorm expected in the afternoon, reaching a high of 78. Tonight will remain humid with periods of rain and a thunderstorm with a low of 68. Tomorrow will continue with thick cloud cover and humidity, along with a chance of showers and a thunderstorm, reaching a high of 76. With the Metro News AccuWeather forecast, I'm meteorologist Joe Lundberg.
2: In 1914, the same year the first commercial flight soared and the Panama Canal opened, Greer Industries was born. Herbert and Agnes Greer began in Morgantown, West Virginia, striking the first pick into the limestone formation that would become the backbone of one of the state's great industrial legacies. From the roads we drive on, the buildings we build, and the communities we serve, Greer Industries has been delivering quality for decades. At Greer Industries, we've been improving lives for more than a century.
18: Good morning, Dave Wilson here at the WAJR Anchor Desk. We'll be joined by Metro News AccuWeather meteorologist Joe Lundberg in just a moment. Rain, rain, rain. Not a complete washout, but a lot of rain in the forecast for the next several days. Today, tonight, tomorrow, and into Sunday, we have chances of rain and thunderstorms. A stalled boundary is keeping that chance of rain in the forecast through the weekend. Now, as always, some of that rainfall has the potential to be heavy at times, so just keep an eye if you're by those low-lying areas, creeks and streams. You know the parts of the county that are the trouble areas, so just keep an eye. Now, as we get into next week, yeah, it's going to feel like the end of June and the start of July. We'll get into sunny skies for Sunday, a little partly sunny skies, then Monday and Tuesday, mostly sunny, hot and humid as we start to approach highs of 90 and above next week. We'll get the detailed Metro News AccuWeather forecast next on the Voice of Morgantown, WAJR.
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4: Here's the Metro News AccuWeather forecast. Today, expect cloudy skies with high humidity and a few showers, plus a thunderstorm later in the day, reaching a high of 78. Tonight will remain humid with intervals of rain and a thunderstorm with a low of 68. Tomorrow will bring a dense cloud cover, continued humidity, and the chance of more showers and a thunderstorm, peaking at 76 degrees. By Sunday, anticipate partly sunny conditions with a thunderstorm possible in some areas, along with high humidity and temperatures climbing to 81. With the Metro News AccuWeather forecast, I'm meteorologist Joe Lundberg.
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0: A native of Ireland is in the mix for a Mountaineer kicking job. We'll talk about that in a moment.
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0: 6'6 kicker Jack Cassidy transferred to WVU from Western Kentucky. He'll compete for kicking duties with another transfer, Peter Nataro from Alabama, and with roster holdover, Nate Flowers from Fairmont Senior High School. Mountaineer special teams coordinator Pat Kirkland on the unique abilities of the 6'6 Cassidy.
26: You know, Jack Cassidy is just, one, is personality-wise, I think he fits in well here. He loves Morgantown. He loves the tradition of West Virginia football. He's embraced that. He's a worker, and he's got such a skill set. The strong leg that he has, you know, it's just putting it all together on a consistent basis, and he's definitely been making some really big strides the last couple weeks. But you know, so are the other guys. You know, I know Peter, you know, before he got kind of banged up a little bit, was in the mix and will continue to do so. But Nate Flowers is a guy that has been working his tail off to compete. A lot of those kickers that are consistent are the littler guys, because there's just not as many moving parts.
0: Yeah.
26: And Jack, His swing is so compact for a big guy, you know, and he doesn't crouch over the ball. You know, he's got a great drive step, and he stays tall and powers through it. So I've been really impressed. We've kind of slowed down his arm, his upper body a little bit, because he had a lot of moving parts, you know, early in the spring, and he's kind of settled that down a little bit, and that's helped him with the consistency. But that is the challenge with the bigger kid. You get a bigger leg, but you've got to get the technique part down where he's comfortable day to day.
0: Mountaineer special teams coordinator Pat Kirkland on the upcoming battle for special teams playing time with WVU. With the Golden Blue Report, I'm Kyle Wiggs, Metro News Sports.
27: 6:59 on the morning news. We've got more news coming up in the next hour. TJ Meadows on commentary. We'll get the entertainment report and more news, sports, and weather. For Daniel Woods, I'm Chris Lawrence, and you're listening to Metro News, the voice of West Virginia.
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28: Thousands are still feared missing, buried under rubble. I'm Dave Anthony, Fox News. In Venezuela, from Wednesday's back-to-back strong earthquakes a minute apart.
29: Right now, the U.S. and countries from around the world are rushing desperately needed aid to hard-hit Venezuela. At least 235 people are dead and 4,300 hurt. Crews are searching for survivors who may still be stuck under the many buildings and homes that collapsed. The Trump administration is now pledging $150 million in aid. The U.S. is also sending military personnel search and rescue crews.
28: That's Fox's Carly Shimkus. Ukraine bombarded Russia overnight with one of the biggest counterattacks of the war, launching hundreds of drones across Russia and Russian-held Crimea after recent Ukrainian drone strikes did damage to oil refineries and military targets. There's renewed drama in the Strait of Hormuz, which President Trump has insisted is open after the deal with Iran, but Fox's Madeline Rivera reports one cargo ship came under attack, hit with an Iranian drone.
29: As a result, the International Maritime Organization says it's pausing the evacuation operation until it gets more clarity on the situation. The IRGC's Navy has warned vessels will only be allowed to pass in routes that Iran has approved. The Persian Gulf Strait Authority says the consequences arising from passage through unauthorized routes shall be the responsibility of the owner, operator, and vessel commander. But the president remains confident in the deal the U.S. has struck.
3: We cannot let Iran have a nuclear weapon.
28: Oil prices are down another 3%. WTI at $69 a barrel is almost back to the level before the Iran conflict. Brent crude's already under its price in late February. At soccer's World Cup, a last-minute loss for Team USA.
8: Comes back to the top of the box. Now it's clipped in at the backside. Matt Turner, it's stopped home. Turkey, a score, the winning goal.
28: Turkey beat the U.S. 3-2 on Fox, but with earlier wins, the American team already advanced the next round. 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
27: Good morning. I'm Dave Wilson at the WAJR Anchor Desk. Metro News AccuWeather says cloudy and humid, couple of showers and a thunderstorm this afternoon. High 78. Details on the forecast are coming up. West Virginia Coalition to End Homelessness is closing the West Run Housing Facility. The property owner, Bartlett Housing Solutions, is in foreclosure. Fairmont State is reporting strong enrollment and retention numbers. PEIA is projecting $128 million budget surplus to end the fiscal year. WVAQ's Just Jamie is camping for canines again with the goal of raising $10,000 for Animal Friends of North Central West Virginia. Brandon Lau, Henry Davis, both homered, lead the Pirates to a 5-1 win over the Mariners. High school baseball class AAA All-State team announced. 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
4: Here's the Metro News AccuWeather forecast. Today, expect cloudy skies and high humidity with a few showers and a thunderstorm rolling in this afternoon, reaching a high of 78. Tonight will remain humid with periods of rain and another thunderstorm dropping to a low of 68. Tomorrow will bring thick cloud cover and continued humidity with more showers and a thunderstorm possible and a high of 76. Sunday, we'll see some sunshine peeking through, but there's still a chance of a thunderstorm in some areas with a high humidity and a high of 81. With the Metro News AccuWeather forecast, I'm meteorologist Joe Lundberg.
27: It's Friday, June 26, 2026, and this is the Morning News. The service of Metro News, the voice of West Virginia. I'm Chris Lawrence, and it's 7:06. Take a look at what's happening across West Virginia with a check of news at the Metro News Anchor Desk. Preparations are continuing in Charleston for next week's Independence Day celebration.
1: Crews are moving a 230-foot Ferris wheel into place at the State Capitol Complex in Charleston. The wheel will be part of the America 250 celebration in the capital city. It's the tallest portable Ferris wheel in the country. The installation process will take 3 to 4 days. The wheel will be put in the center of the Capitol complex. The wheel is divided into 10 trucks. They're bringing each truck in one at a time. The Stars and Stripes themed wheel features 45 gondolas, each one marking a U.S. president. Wheel officials say up to 1,200 people can ride the wheel each hour. From the State Capitol Complex in Charleston, I'm Jack Carlson, WVMetroNews.com.
27: In Mingo County, two more women are now facing charges tied to the death of a baby, 50-year-old Tanya Hayton of Williamson and 35-year-old Marissa Pruitt of Del Barton face charges after the discovery of a dead 4-month-old child. 35-year-old John DeWitt of Varney was arrested last Saturday. The criminal complaint alleges that Witt told Pruitt over the phone that the baby was dead and that there were drugs in the home. And investigators say Witt then told Pruitt not to call 911 for fear the drugs would be discovered. Hayden, meanwhile, was charged with violating Child Protective Service instruction as a foster parent to the baby and to specifically keep it away from Witt. A Marion County man is in jail in connection with child neglect charges. 35-year-old Christopher Adams in custody after he allegedly forced his 6-year-old child to take a cold shower as punishment. Fairmont police responded to a home on Rose Avenue and found the 6-year-old facing a blank wall. Police say Adams told them that he made the child take a cold shower for 5 to 10 minutes and the child was still cold when police arrived. Authorities said the child's older sister was afraid to speak with Adams in the room. Adams allegedly shoved her to the ground and spit on her while authorities spoke with Adams' girlfriend. Adams is charged with child abuse and domestic battery. He's in the North Central Regional Jail in lieu of $7,500 bail. A switch from the Kanawha County Commission to the Kanawha County Emergency Ambulance Authority for Lance Wheeler. He submitted his resignation to the commission last night in order to accept the executive director position for the ambulance authority beginning July 1. Kanawha County Commission President and Authority Board Member Ben Salengo says it's difficult to find a chief like that.
2: Finding someone who has the clinical operational experience of a paramedic or EMT, but also has the financial and management experience that you need to be executive director is like trying to find a unicorn.
27: Salengo said the KCEAA has work to do, and he says he's confident that Wheeler, along with the interim director, Jason Sergeant, who will stay on as a deputy director, they'll have it together.
2: We need to pay the EMTs and the paramedics a fair wage. We need to make sure that we're not having issues with retention. We're not losing EMTs and paramedics to adjacent counties or just attrition. They just don't like the job anymore. They're burned out. We've got to fix those problems.
27: Wheeler is also the Republican candidate for the 8th District Senate seat. He'll face Kim Hunley in the November general election. The Hope Scholarship Board is complying with legislation that allows Hope funding to be paid out on a quarterly basis. Assistant Treasurer Amy Willard said families have deadlines to meet and to qualify for each quarter's funds.
5: We have families who don't turn in their notice of intent by August 1st, which would be the deadline for the August funding distribution. They would not be eligible to receive funding until October.
27: State Transportation Secretary Todd Rumbaugh says he remembers the tragic night 10 years ago when floodwater swept through West Virginia, and says more and more reports are coming in about the water on I-79 near the Elkview exit in Kanawha County, and he says they ended up having to shut down the interstate.
15: It was unsafe because of the amount of water that was flowing across the interstate, and so that was the first part that came around and brought notice to what was going on. And then after that, it just kept growing and growing in size and scale.
27: And Rumbaugh says it cost nearly $60 million to replace roads and bridges impacted in the 17 counties in that flood. So many were severely affected.
15: There was no trace of where the road had been, where the bridges had been. It was, everything was gone. And so we were having to go back and try to rebuild these roads and bridges in the best way possible.
27: And it was on this day in 2016 that our Jeff Jenkins filed this report from Greenbrier County.
7: A Sunday visit to the Rupert Volunteer Fire Department, and there were firefighters from places like Logan and Beaver and others from Virginia. They've come to help members of the Rupert VFD who have been going at it hard since Little and Big Clear Creeks flooded their banks back on Thursday. It's a welcome sight for Assistant Chief Ronnie McClung.
9: First night was one of the worst. Mm. It was just 24/7. You worked until you couldn't work no more. And then everybody started coming in, and now it's so much easier.
7: Three people died near Rupert, residents of Angene Road. Residents found out Sunday everyone else in the area had been accounted for. I'm Jeff Jenkins, WVMetroNews.com.
27: And also, Michael Cash was a victim who lived in Clay County.
16: It's a mess. We lost a home. Well, my daughter lost her four-wheeler, and we lost her lawnmowers. Well, basically everything we had. Other than what few clothes we could scrounge up, it was up high enough not to get wet.
27: That's archived audio from this day in 2016 during the devastating flood of that year 10 years ago. It's 7:12 now. 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
4: Here's the Metro News AccuWeather forecast. Today will be cloudy and humid with a few showers and a thunderstorm expected in the afternoon, reaching a high of 78. Tonight will remain humid with periods of rain and a thunderstorm with a low of 68. Tomorrow will continue with thick cloud cover and humidity, along with a chance of showers and a thunderstorm, reaching a

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5: Summer practices are in full swing for the West Virginia women's basketball team, looking to follow up a strong season in which the Mountaineers hosted the first two rounds of the NCAA tournament. Head coach Mark Kellogg says with plenty of new faces on the roster, he's happy with what they've put together so far.
6: We did bring in 11 players, I think, in an 18-day period and signed 10 of them. So it was hot and heavy. That was a little hectic, a little stressful in certain situations, but really liked the group we had. You know, we set out with some goals, I guess, in mind, and obviously these players we felt really comfortable with and the recruiting process and then throughout the summer so far.
5: One of those players is Wheeling Park alum Alexis Bordas, who says she's very excited to be back in the Mountain State since transferring from Duquesne.
7: It's been super fun already, just all the fan support. Last night we had an event and just seeing all the fans and how it's June and everyone's already so excited and just rallies around this team. So I know it's extra special being from West Virginia, and I'm sure lots of little girls will look up to me and hope to be playing here one day. So it's great to be a role model.
5: Read more on our summer check-in with West Virginia women's basketball at WVMetroNews.com. The Pittsburgh Pirates are series winners against the Seattle Mariners, now 41-40 at the halfway mark of the season. A 5-1 victory in the rubber match of the series on Thursday. It got started early. Brandon Lau putting the Bucks ahead with a solo home run in the bottom of the first.
8: 246 hitter, and hits a high fly ball to deep right field. Really back, clear the deck. Lau goes pop. With his 19th home run of the year over the Clemente Wall. Give him 50 ribbies. Give the Pirates a 1-0 lead in the first inning.
5: Lau finished with two hits and two RBI. The same stats for catcher Henry Davis, who blasted a two-run shot to put the Bucks ahead 3-0 in the third.
8: The 1-2. And a fly ball to right center field. Hit deep toward the wall. And it is gone! Opposite field! Run! Oh, Henry Davis hits his sixth of the year, and the Pirates lead 3-0.

0: thing. How do you like that?
1: The Bucks are back on WAJR. Coming up tonight, we'll join them in progress at 7 o'clock for Game 1 of the series with the Cincinnati Reds. Honors continue to roll in for the West Virginia baseball team. Gavin Kelly and Max Yell, both named to All-America First Teams from the College Baseball Foundation and D1 Baseball. That makes Kelly a consensus All-American with 5 selections. With sports, I'm Daniel Woods.
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2: Good morning, I'm Dave Wilson at the WAJR Anchor Desk. Metro News AccuWeather says, going to be cloudy and humid, couple of showers and a thunderstorm, high 78. Details on the forecast coming up. A facility for long-term housing for the homeless is shutting its doors. The property in foreclosure. West Virginia Coalition to End Homelessness will cease operations at the West Run Housing Facility and close it at the end of July. The property owner, Bartlett Housing Solutions, is being foreclosed on by Clear Mountain Bank. Now, the coalition had been running the facility through a lease agreement since Bartlett's dire financial situation was revealed in 2024. The facility currently houses 18 individuals and provides a range of supportive services, including case management, occupational therapy, peer recovery support, on-site clinics, and food services. Water quality issues have forced the closure of Millstone Point Beach at Cheat Lake for the remainder of the season. The state health department also noted inadequate restroom facilities during a recent inspection. Officials say those facilities must be upgraded before it can be reopened. The health department's report also stated the facility will remain closed until repairs to water lines supplying the park are made. A follow-up inspection was listed for August 14th. Strong enrollment and increasing tuition rates at Fairmont State University. The Board of Governors pleased to hear the news during yesterday's meeting. Board Vice Chair Lance Puccio says the progress is encouraging.
3: First-time freshman cohort retention rates are continuing to improve over the last 3 years. First to second year retention has grown to over 70%.
2: Enrollment numbers are at about 3,100 undergraduates and 250 graduate students. PEIA expected to end the fiscal year with a budget surplus. PEIA Finance Board reviewing the agency's current financial standing, highlighting the $128 million projected surplus. PEIA Executive Director Brent Wolfenbarger is cautiously optimistic.
4: The plan is performing better than expected during the first 10 months of this fiscal year that began on July 1st, 2025. However, our optimism must be guarded by the fact that PEIA has historically experienced higher health care expenditures toward the end of the fiscal year as members exhaust their deductibles and maximum out-of-pocket costs.
2: The surplus is being driven by strong returns on investments and lower-than-expected drug costs. Well, she's camping for canines again. Starting today, WVAQ's Just Jamie will be living in a tent until she raises $10,000.
5: The money is going to go towards Animal Friends of North Central West Virginia, specifically them building a bigger shelter, which has been years in the working, but it looks like we are going to be hopefully ready to break ground by this summer. That is the goal.
2: Animal Friends of North Central West Virginia is a no-kill animal shelter providing animals with shelter, food, and medical care. Right now, it is 65 degrees in Morgantown. I'm Dave Wilson at the Anchor Desk. We'll get a full rundown of your exclusive Metro News AccuWeather forecast with meteorologist Joe Lundberg coming up on the Voice of Morgantown, WAJR.
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9: Today, expect cloudy skies with humidity along with a few showers and a thunderstorm in the afternoon. The high will reach 78. Tonight will remain humid with periods of rain and another thunderstorm with a low of 68. I'll be back with the exclusive WAJR AccuWeather forecast after this.
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9: Here's the Metro News AccuWeather forecast. Today, expect cloudy skies with high humidity and a few showers, plus a thunderstorm later in the day, reaching a high of 78. Tonight will remain humid with intervals of rain and a thunderstorm with a low of 68. Tomorrow will bring a dense cloud cover, continued humidity, and the chance of more showers and a thunderstorm, peaking at 76 degrees. By Sunday, anticipate partly sunny conditions with a thunderstorm possible in some areas, along with high humidity and temperatures climbing to 81. With the Metro News AccuWeather forecast, I'm meteorologist Joe Lundberg.
2: Thanks, Joe. Right now, 66 degrees in Morgantown at 727. 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

0: Morning news time is 7:27. I'm Chris Lawrence.
1: And I'm Daniel Woods.
0: A victory at the Supreme Court for the makers of Roundup. ABC's national correspondent Stephen Portnoy.
2: The case involved a man who won a $1 million lawsuit in state court, alleging that Monsanto violated Missouri law by failing to warn on the label that the weed killer Roundup might cause cancer. Monsanto denies that its product is dangerous and points to the EPA's approval of its label. The high court ruled 7-2 in favor of the company, finding that federal law governs the labeling and preempts the state court claim. The ruling did not fall along the court's traditional ideological lines, with liberal Justice Ketanji Brown Jackson being joined in her dissent by conservative Neil Gorsuch. Stephen Portnoy, ABC News, Washington.
1: Terrifying ordeal for a Rhode Island woman who says she's holding her children a little closer today. ABC's Sherry Preston has the story.
3: Kendra Lopez was walking her 5-year-old son to school in Providence with her 9-month-old baby in a stroller when a man approached them. She says she screamed as the man grabbed her children.
4: I'm holding one side of the stroller. He's grabbing the other side, pulling the stroller, tilted. Sitting there screaming, save the kids, save the kids.
3: These aren't your children, she cried.
4: And he just proceeds to punch me in my face.
3: A good Samaritan rushed in to restrain the man. He was arrested and now faces kidnapping and assault charges.
4: My babies are my everything. I don't know what I would do without them.
3: Sherry Preston, ABC News.
0: The Florida immigration facility known as Alligator Alcatraz is closing after a year in existence with many complaints.
5: Florida Governor Ron DeSantis.
6: I don't think you would see us doing this again. This was temporary. This was an emergency measure.
5: At a Thursday news conference, he said federal Homeland Security did not have resources.
6: The funding they got last summer had not passed yet, and they were in a situation where they could not keep these people. They didn't know what to do with them. They didn't have the space.
5: Lawsuits alleged environmental violations, inhumane conditions for detainees, no working bathrooms, insects, and inedible food.
0: That's ABC's Chuck Sievertson.
1: The National Park Service confirms a 22-year-old man has died after going over Nevada Fall inside Yosemite National Park. That happened Saturday morning. ABC's Melissa Adon.
7: A 22-year-old man who authorities say tragically fell nearly 600 feet to his death over Nevada Fall in Yosemite National Park. The National Park Service identifying him as Josue Baitez Alfaro. Yosemite search and rescue personnel responded to the scene and conducted search and recovery operations below Nevada Fall. His body was recovered the next day.
1: Melissa Adon reporting.
0: Coming up in the Entertainment Report. Miranda Lambert out with a new album. And we'll also, because I know that you, Daniel, have been very anxious to hear about this, we'll have the very latest on the pending nuptials for Taylor and Travis. There's news about that.
1: I will not be missing the Entertainment Report this morning.
0: Well, I would hope not. Highly important stuff there that I know that you... If you wait with bated breath for news of Travis and
1: I'll
0: Taylor.
1: Be zeroed in.
0: Indeed. 7:30 on the morning news. Let's take a look at the numbers from last night's West Virginia lottery. Let's see. Cash 25 from Thursday. The numbers were 4, 5, 7, 8, 11, and 12. The daily 4, 2, 7, 2, 0. The daily 3 was 132. And the millionaire for life number, 3, 13, 14, 34, 45. And the millionaire ball was 1. 7:31 on the morning news. Well, I would check the weather conditions if I can get them to, if I can get the computer to respond. Let's see here. Ah, here they are. Parkersburg, cloudy, 67 degrees. Cloudy in Charleston, 67. Fog in Buchanan, 66. Bluefield, partly cloudy in 62. Partly sunny in Martinsburg in 69. 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Today's commentary from T.J. Meadows is next here on the morning news.
8: Here's the Metro News AccuWeather forecast. Today will be cloudy and humid with a few showers and a thunderstorm expected in the afternoon, reaching a high of 78. Tonight will remain humid with periods of rain and a thunderstorm with a low of 68. Tomorrow will continue with thick cloud cover and humidity, along with a chance of showers and a thunderstorm, reaching a high of 76. With the Metro News AccuWeather forecast, I'm meteorologist Joe Lundberg.
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3: WAJR 7:36 on the morning news. Good morning, I'm Chris Lawrence, and it's time for commentary this morning delivered by Metro News Talk Line co-host T.J. Meadows.
4: Chris, the U.S. House of Representatives recently passed the Faster Labor Contracts Act. If you haven't heard about it, you're probably not alone. It hasn't generated much media attention. Here's what the bill does. If a newly certified union and an employer can't negotiate a first contract within about 4 months, binding arbitration kicks in. Instead of continued negotiations, a government-selected arbitration panel would write a contract that's binding on both sides for 2 years. 20 Republicans joined Democrats in the House in supporting the bill, including West Virginia Congressman Riley Moore. Congresswoman Carol Miller voted no. The Wall Street Journal editorial board raised a concern that caught my attention. It argued that because national labor organizations encourage local unions to seek provisions like abortion coverage and gender-affirming care in health plans, arbitrators could potentially impose those provisions in first contracts. Whether that's a concern is up to you, but it's fair to say that those issues wouldn't likely be popular with many West Virginians. For me, though, the larger question is precedent. Republicans have long been viewed as the party of business. Legislation like this raises questions about whether that's still true. This isn't about opposing unions. Workers have every right to organize, and employers should bargain in good faith. But this bill allows a government-appointed panel, not the parties themselves, to dictate the terms of a private contract. Those arbitrators may have little understanding of the industry's economics, competitive pressures, or operating realities. Yet business owners, shareholders, those who have taken risk would be bound by the contract without any say-so. Even workers would be bound by the contract without a final vote on the agreement. If those contracts prove economically unsustainable, businesses will do what businesses often do: hire less, automate more, invest elsewhere, or raise prices. All bad things. History is full of well-intentioned government interventions that produce unintended consequences. This bill has the potential to be no different. As for Congressman Riley Moore's vote, I don't know his reasoning because I haven't had the opportunity to ask him. To his credit, he's always been willing to answer tough questions, and I have no doubt he's willing to explain his position on this issue if asked. The Senate now has the final say. It will decide whether this legislation strikes the right balance between protecting workers and preserving the flexibility, the environment businesses need in order to succeed. To read the full commentary, visit the website, WVMetroNews.com. Chris?
3: Thank you, TJ, and he's back this morning at 10:06 with Metro News Talk Line. 7:39 on the morning news. We go back to the sports desk now. Daniel Woods is in. Daniel, we're going to get a chance to see the Front Yard rivalry renewed in basketball as the Mountaineers strike a 3-game deal with Virginia Tech.
5: That's right, Chris. The Mountaineers are bringing back that old rivalry against the Hokies for the next 3 seasons. The first game comes up this year. That's scheduled for December 5th in Morgantown at Hope Coliseum. Game 2 next season at Castle Coliseum in Blacksburg. And the third game set for a neutral site. That's going to be played during the 2028-29 season at the Charleston Coliseum and Convention Center. The West Virginia women's basketball team is working towards defending its Big 12 Conference Tournament Championship as well. Summer practices in full swing for the Mountaineers with head coach Mark Kellogg pairing his core of returners with a big group of newcomers. And he says he likes what he's seeing already.
6: We did bring in 11 players, I think, in an 18-day period and signed 10 of them. So it was hot and heavy. That was a little hectic, a little stressful in certain situations, but really liked the group we had. You know, we set out with some goals, I guess, in mind. And obviously these players we felt really comfortable with and the recruiting process and then throughout the summer so far.
5: One of those newcomers is new to the program, but certainly not unfamiliar. Wheeling Park alum Alexis Bordas joins the Mountaineers after a standout freshman season at Duquesne and says she's already living a dream come true.
7: It's been super fun already, just all the fan support. Last night we had an event and just seeing all the fans and how it's June and everyone's already so excited and just rallies around this team. So I know it's extra special being from West Virginia, and I'm sure lots of little girls will look up to me and hope to be playing here one day. So it's great to be a role model.
5: You can read more on our summer check-in with the West Virginia women's basketball team at WVMetroNews.com. The West Virginia baseball team is still picking up honors after the end of its College World Series run. Gavin Kelly and Max Yale named two more All-American teams, both first-team picks by the College Baseball Foundation and D1 Baseball. That makes Kelly a consensus All-American picked to five different teams this season. Kelly and Yale are the sixth and seventh first-team All-Americans in Mountaineer program history. All state teams continue to roll in for high school baseball across West Virginia. Class AAA, the latest to come from the West Virginia Sports Writers Association. St. Albans' Braxton Burke captains the first team after leading the Red Dragons to a state title, while Brady Combs from Princeton is the second team captain. Find the full list of selections at WVMetroNews.com. Another West Virginian is getting a chance in the NBA. POCA alum Isaac McNeely signing an Exhibit 10 contract with the Atlanta Hawks, which allows him to participate in training camp without counting against the team's roster for next season. He'll likely play for the Hawks in the NBA Summer League, which begins next week. Morning news time is 7:42. A series-clinching win against the Seattle Mariners puts the Pittsburgh Pirates over 500 at the halfway mark.
8: Pirates defeated the Mariners on Thursday afternoon 5-1 in front of nearly 24,500 fans. Bryce Miller, who's almost unhittable this year, gave up two home runs, one to Brandon Lau in the first inning for Lau, his 19th of the season. And in the third inning, it was Henry Davis, who hit his sixth home run of the year in support of Bubba Chandler, who gave up one run that came in the fifth inning. And then the bullpen took over, and there were a number of opportunities for the Mariners, who stranded 11 in the game. They left the bases loaded three times in the fourth, in the sixth, and the seventh innings. Each time, Pirates pitchers escaped. Bubba Chandler got Julio Rodriguez to hit into a double play in the fifth. Evan Sisk got Colt Emerson to ground out to end the sixth inning. And in the seventh inning, it was Mason Montgomery who was able to get Rob Refsnyder to fly out to left with the bases loaded. The Pirates added on some insurance runs in the eighth, RBI singles from Brandon Lau and Ryan O'Hearn. 5-1, the Pirates take the series over the Mariners. Greg Brown on your home for Pirates baseball.
5: Up next for the Bucks, a series with the Cincinnati Reds carrying on through the weekend. That gets started tonight with a 6:40 first pitch. We'll join in progress following the City Net statewide sports line at 7 o'clock. Paul Skeens on the mound against Cincinnati's Andrew Abbott. In American Legion baseball, Morgantown Post 2 drops a game Thursday night 4-0 against Lancaster Post 11 out of Ohio. Coverage of Legion baseball continues all summer on WAJR. With sports, I'm Daniel Woods.
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2: Good morning, I'm Dave Wilson at the WAJR Anchor Desk. Metro News AccuWeather says, going to be cloudy and humid, couple of showers and a thunderstorm, high 78. Details on the forecast coming up. A facility for long-term housing for the homeless is shutting its doors. The property in foreclosure. West Virginia Coalition to End Homelessness will cease operations at the West Run Housing Facility and close it at the end of July. The property owner, Bartlett Housing Solutions, is being foreclosed on by Clear Mountain Bank. Now, the coalition had been running the facility through a lease agreement since Bartlett's dire financial situation was revealed in 2024. The facility currently houses 18 individuals and provides a range of supportive services, including case management, occupational therapy, peer recovery support, on-site clinics, and food services. Water quality issues have forced the closure of Millstone Point Beach at Cheat Lake for the remainder of the season. The State Health Department also noted inadequate restroom facilities during a recent inspection. Officials say those facilities must be upgraded before it can be reopened. The Health Department's report also stated the facility will remain closed until repairs to water lines supplying the park are made. A follow-up inspection was listed for August 14th. Strong enrollment and increasing tuition rates at Fairmont State University. The Board of Governors pleased to hear the news during yesterday's meeting. Board Vice Chair Lance Puccio says the progress is encouraging.
10: First-time freshman cohort retention rates are continuing to improve over the last 3 years. First to second year retention has grown to over 70%.
2: Enrollment numbers are at about 3,100 undergraduates and 250 graduate students. PEIA expected to end the fiscal year with a budget surplus. PEIA Finance Board reviewing the agency's current financial standing, highlighting the $128 million projected surplus. PEIA Executive Director Brent Wolfenbarger is cautiously optimistic.
11: The plan is performing better than expected during the first 10 months of this fiscal year that began on July 1st, 2025. However, our optimism must be guarded by the fact that PEIA has historically experienced higher health care expenditures toward the end of the fiscal year as members exhaust their deductibles and maximum out of pocket costs.
2: The surplus is being driven by strong returns on investments and lower than expected drug costs. Well, she's camping for canines again. Starting today, WVAQ's Just Jamie will be living in a tent until she raises $10,000.
12: The money is going to go towards Animal Friends of North Central West Virginia, specifically them building a bigger shelter, which has been years in the working, but it looks like we are going to be hopefully ready to break ground by this summer. That is the goal.
2: Animal Friends of North Central West Virginia is a no-kill animal shelter providing animals with shelter, food, and medical care. Right now, it is 65 degrees in Morgantown. I'm Dave Wilson at the Anchor Desk. We'll get a full rundown of your exclusive Metro News AccuWeather forecast with meteorologist Joe Lundberg coming up on the Voice of Morgantown, WAJR.
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5: More supplies will be heading into parts of Logan, Boone, and Raleigh counties today, where there was flash flooding earlier this week. Boone County Delegate Josh Holstein was a guest Thursday on Metro News Midday.
14: I've went around, and it's a sad scene, particularly in the Van and Wharton communities and down Route 17 at the Boone and Logan County line. It's bad.
5: Governor Patrick Morrisey has Logan, Boone, and Raleigh counties under a state of emergency to free up state resources to help with response.
3: All this week on the Morning News, we've been listening back to the voices of the 2016 disaster. Ronnie McClung was the assistant chief of the Rupert Volunteer Fire Department in Greenbrier County and spoke to Metro News 3 days after the flood.
15: It was so fast that you couldn't answer the phone fast enough. It was coming up so fast. People didn't think they would ever get this away. Oh, you don't need to move us. It is going to go back down tomorrow. Forget it. We're doing fine. But it flooded places that was never been flooded. And it's a madhouse. I mean, we just couldn't keep up with it.
3: Now look back at the disaster from 10 years ago this week in West Virginia.
5: In Pendleton County, a man suffered severe injuries when he was trapped under an overturned tractor for 7 to 8 hours. Authorities say the man was working alone when the tractor flipped over and pinned him. He was flown to the University of Virginia Medical Center for treatment. There's no word on his condition.
3: State police continue their search for a missing elderly man in Braxton County. Troopers issued a silver alert for 71-year-old Martin Coger of Flatwoods. He was reported missing a week ago today. Now, authorities say Coger's a diabetic and has some other health ailments. and does not own or use a cell phone. K-9 teams and other search efforts have been unsuccessful so far in coming up with any leads. Koger is listed as a missing and endangered person in the National Crime Information Center database, and state police say the investigation is continuing.
5: Meanwhile, in Nicholas County, hundreds of volunteers have been part of a massive grid search around the Richwood community. They're hunting for 62-year-old Mary Green, who disappeared into the woods from her Richwood home earlier this week and hasn't been heard from since. Crews have used canines, drones, and people looking through the vast forest in a grid pattern, but so far no sign of the missing woman. State police issued a silver alert for Green earlier this week.
3: PEIA is doing better. Officials have reviewed the agency's current fiscal standing and future projections, and the results were revealed at Thursday's Finance Board meeting. Executive Director Brent Wolfenbarger.
11: The plan is performing better than expected during the first 10 months of this fiscal year that began on July 1st, 2025. However, our optimism must be guarded by the fact that PEIA has historically experienced higher health care expenditures toward the end of the fiscal year as members exhaust their deductibles and maximum out of pocket costs.
3: And officials say strong investment returns and lower than expected drug costs can be credited for the improved financial picture.
5: There's a new Kanawha County Ambulance Authority chief. Kanawha County Commissioner Lance Wheeler will become the new executive director of KCEAA on July 1st. The board appointed Wheeler to the position during its Thursday meeting, and Kanawha County Commission President Ben Salango sits on that authority's board. Salango says Wheeler is the perfect fit for the role.
16: I said, Lance, is there anyone that you can think of who has the budget experience and the management experience that we need? And we talked back and forth. I said, Lance, you have that experience. You know, he's now running for state senate, so his time on the county commission is limited anyway.
5: Salango says the interim authority director, Jason Sargent, will stay on board to work with Wheeler.
16: We approached Jason Sargent about serving in the role as deputy director. And again, the board thought that was best to have them both serve that unicorn type position. They're both going to be working hand in hand and side by side to make sure that we've got the budget covered, to make sure that we've got the operational issues covered, and I think together they're going to be an incredible team.
5: The authority's previous chief, Monica Mason, resigned in late May after the high-profile death of John Lucas, a Kanawha County man who was struck and killed by an ambulance.
3: On the state capitol grounds in Charleston, crews have begun to assemble that 230-foot Ferris wheel known as the America 250 wheel. Jen Puente is a spokesperson for the wheel and talked about their decision to come here.
17: They were so inspirational. They wanted a big showpiece to be part of this, and us being the largest portable observation wheel in the world, it made it a great choice to come here to Charleston to celebrate the America 250.
3: And there will be two stages set up on either side of the Capitol for musical performances as part of that celebration. It's 7:52.
18: Here's the Metro News AccuWeather forecast. Today will be cloudy and humid with a few showers and a thunderstorm expected in the afternoon, reaching a high of 78. Tonight will remain humid with periods of rain and a thunderstorm with a low of 68. Tomorrow will continue with thick cloud cover and humidity, along with a chance of showers and a thunderstorm, reaching a high of 76. With the Metro News AccuWeather forecast, I'm meteorologist Joe Lundberg.
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0: Good morning. Dave Wilson here at the WAJR Anchor Desk. We'll be joined by Metro News AccuWeather meteorologist Joe Lundberg in just a moment. Rain, rain, rain. Not a complete washout, but a lot of rain in the forecast for the next several days. Today, tonight, tomorrow, and into Sunday, we have chances of rain and thunderstorms. A stalled boundary is keeping that chance of rain in the forecast through the weekend. Now, as always, some of that rainfall has the potential to be heavy at times, so just keep an eye if you're by those low-lying areas, creeks and streams. You know the parts of the county that are the trouble areas, so just keep an eye. Now, as we get into next week, yeah, it's going to feel like the end of June and the start of July. We'll get into sunny skies for Sunday, a little partly sunny skies, then Monday and Tuesday, mostly sunny, hot and humid as we start to approach highs of 90 and above next week. We'll get the detailed Metro News AccuWeather forecast next on the Voice of Morgantown, WAJR.
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4: Here's the Metro News AccuWeather forecast. Today, expect cloudy skies with high humidity and a few showers, plus a thunderstorm later in the day, reaching a high of 78. Tonight will remain humid with intervals of rain and a thunderstorm with a low of 68. Tomorrow will bring a dense cloud cover, continued humidity, and the chance of more showers and a thunderstorm, peaking at 76 degrees. By Sunday, anticipate partly sunny conditions with a thunderstorm possible in some areas, along with high humidity and temperatures climbing to 81. With the Metro News AccuWeather forecast, I'm meteorologist Joe Lundberg.
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8: With your Metro News Entertainment Report, I'm Chris Lawrence. Taylor Swift and Travis Kelce planning an intimate wedding gathering before their spectacular Madison Square Garden celebration.
9: Taylor Swift and Travis Kelce's wedding is shaping up to be a multi-day event. According to the New York Times, the couple will reportedly hold an intimate celebration at Madison Square Garden on July 2nd with an estimated 100 loved ones in attendance. The following day, Swift and the Kansas City Chiefs star will allegedly host roughly 1,000 guests at a larger party, potentially including onstage performances. Page Six also reports some of Kelce's Chiefs teammates have reservations at the Marriott Marquis in Midtown around the wedding date. Swift and Kelce have been together since the summer of 2023 and got engaged last August. Michelle Polino, Fox News.
8: A country superstar releasing a new album.
9: Miranda Lambert has announced her new album, Crisco, arriving October 2nd. The 12-track project, named after her single, which she dropped last month, explores what Lambert calls heartbreak and hope, highways and honky-tonks, rhinestones and reflection. Lambert says she's always loved every corner of country music, and with Crisco, wanted to lean into the more fun, upbeat songs that make you dance. And Lambert is teasing one more. Till the Going's Gone, arriving Friday. The album also includes her duet with Chris Stapleton, A Song to Sing, released last year. Michelle Polino, Fox News.
8: America 250 celebration recognizing the birthday of the country kicked off this week.
10: People are having a lot of fun here. You've got booths representing all 50 states and six territories. Some of those, of course, war prizes from the Spanish-American War. I'm talking about Puerto Rico and Guam. I see D.C. in the distance. We know they want to be a state. People are having a good time. Some ladies are waving right here. Everybody is having fun. You know, people are coming out here. We have a Ferris wheel in the National Mall. Maybe this is what Lawfawn envisioned when he designed Washington and the Mall. But People are having fun. And little piece of trivia, do you know that we are honoring the bicentennial this July 4th? It's the day that John Adams and Thomas Jefferson died 50 years after signing the Declaration of Independence, that bicentennial this July 4th.
8: And finally,
11: I ain't never had a problem with California.
8: Country singer Gretchen Wilson turning 53 today. We'll let her close us out. I'm Chris Lawrence on Metro News, the voice of West Virginia.

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1: Three more ships have reportedly turned around. I'm Dave Anthony, Fox News. That's what Iran State Media is saying the day after Iran attacked a cargo ship with a drone. And even though President Trump insists the deal with Iran as nuclear talks continue, open the Strait of Hormuz to a free flow of shipping again.
2: A UN agency says it temporarily paused evacuations until the safety of ships passing through the Strait of Hormuz can be guaranteed. And the IRGC Navy has warned any ship passing through a new shipping route without Iran's coordination is unacceptable and dangerous. Secretary of State Marco Rubio says Iran will be judged not by its rhetoric, but by whether ships are actually moving through the strait.
1: That's Fox's Madeline Rivera. Despite those issues, oil prices down more than 2% again this morning. Thousands still feared missing, maybe buried in Venezuela's twin earthquake disaster.
3: And rescue crews are racing against time, searching through mountains of rubble as powerful aftershocks threaten to bring down even more structures. And teams are also battling landslides while pulling survivors from the debris.
1: Fox Weather's Katie Byrne, at least 235 people are dead in Venezuela, more than 4,300 injured. President Trump will return today to the Washington Hilton, where in April a gunman tried to attack the White House Correspondents' Dinner. This time the president will address a Faith and Freedom Coalition conference, and while conservatives gather there is strife on the left.
4: According to this new report from Axios, a bunch of centrist House Democrats are, quote, preparing for war if the new slate of far-left members who just won their Democratic primaries ultimately end up joining their ranks in Congress and try to hijack the House floor to extract ideological concessions. 13 House Democratic members and candidates signed on to a Promise to America initiative. They're pledging to stay true to centrist principles, including capitalism over socialism, fiscal discipline, strong borders, and pride in the United States.
1: Fox's Jackie Heinrich at the White House. 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
14: Good morning, I'm Dave Wilson at the WAJR Anchor Desk. Metro News AccuWeather says cloudy and humid, couple of showers and a thunderstorm this afternoon. High 78. Details on the forecast are coming up. West Virginia Coalition to End Homelessness is closing the West Run Housing Facility. The property owner, Bartlett Housing Solutions, is in foreclosure. Fairmont State is reporting strong enrollment and retention numbers. PEIA is projecting $128 million budget surplus to end the fiscal year. WVAQ's Just Jamie is camping for canines again with the goal of raising $10,000 for Animal Friends of North Central West Virginia. Brandon Lau, Henry Davis, both homered, lead the Pirates to a 5-1 win over the Mariners. High school baseball Class AAA All-State team announced. See it at WVMetroNews.com. 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
17: Here's the Metro News AccuWeather forecast. Today, expect cloudy skies and high humidity with a few showers and a thunderstorm rolling in this afternoon, reaching a high of 78. Tonight will remain humid with periods of rain and another thunderstorm dropping to a low of 68. Tomorrow will bring thick cloud cover and continued humidity with more showers and a thunderstorm possible and a high of 76. Sunday will see some sunshine peeking through, but there's still a chance of a thunderstorm in some areas with a high humidity and a high of 81. With the Metro News AccuWeather forecast, I'm meteorologist Joe Lundberg.

0: It's Friday, July 26, 2026, and this is The Morning News, a service of Metro News, the voice of West Virginia. I'm Chris Lawrence, and it's 8:06. Let's take a look at what's happening with news from the Metro News anchor desk. Two more women are facing charges connected to a Mingo County infant's death investigation. 35-year-old Marissa Pruitt and 50-year-old Tanya Hayton have been charged in connection with last week's discovery of a dead four-month-old baby. 35-year-old John DeWitt's already charged with child neglect causing death and possession with intent to deliver a controlled substance. Pruitt is alleged to have spoken with Witt on the phone after the child died, telling her not to contact authorities. Meanwhile, Child Protective Services had previously told Hayden, a foster parent of the infant, to keep the baby away from Witt. Hayden is alleged to have disregarded that order despite seeing Witt taking drugs in front of the baby. State police are investigating. In Ohio County, a magistrate finds probable cause to bind over the case of a former middle school principal, Richard McCardle, to the grand jury. McCardle charged with felony child abuse during his preliminary hearing. Prosecutors laid out evidence, including a video of McCardle grabbing a child by the neck and body and throwing him to the ground. Meanwhile, the former Moundsville fire chief has waived his right to a speedy trial in a preliminary hearing for Gary Brandon's expected to come in the next 3 to 5 weeks. He's charged with distribution and exhibition of child pornography. State police have issued a silver alert for a missing Flatwoods man. 71-year-old Martin Koger has not been seen since a week ago today at his home on Long Fork Road in Braxton County. Canine teams have been searching, but so far no significant leads. Koger suffers from a number of health ailments. In Nicholas County, still no trace of Mary Green. The 62-year-old Richwood woman disappeared earlier this week. She apparently left her home and headed into the woods. Now, she suffers from dementia. State police issued a silver alert for her as well, using canines and drones with thermal imaging and a large number of volunteers. They have scoured the woods near her home, but so far have been unable to find her. Kanawha County Commissioner Lance Wheeler has been selected to take over the reins of the troubled Kanawha County Emergency Ambulance Authority. Hours after his selection on Thursday, he resigned his seat on the county commission.
1: Whether serving as county commissioner or now as executive director, my motivation remains the same: to serve the people of Kanawha County. I am proud of the values we have worked together to provide: transparency, professionalism, accountability, and the exceptional work of our county employees to the citizens we serve.
0: Wheeler is also a candidate for state senate this fall and did not run for re-election to the county commission. The June 2016 flood is still clear in the mind of State Transportation Secretary Todd Rumbaugh.
2: Rumbaugh says he remembers that first night, June 23rd, 2016, when it kept raining and raining, and then hearing that water was coming over Interstate 79 near Elkview, and the decision was made to close the interstate because of water. He says from there it got worse. By the time it was all over, more than 600 roads had been impacted in 17 counties. In some cases, the water literally wiped the roads off the map.
3: We had some roads that were totally gone. That there was a road there at some point before, and there was no trace of even where they were.
2: And no old engineering plans to refer to for some of them. Rumbaugh says it took about 3 years to complete all of the work. FEMA covered more than $34 million in road and infrastructure repair. I'm Jeff Jenkins, WVMetroNews.com.
0: During the recovery in the 2016, Metro News spoke to Clendenin and Fire Chief Kevin Clendenin about the tragedy.
4: You know, we've lost six folks, and that is tragic. Anytime you lose one, that's tragic. To lose six, you know, but to be honest with you, it's Friday. If you'd asked me, I told you it was going to go up, because there are just so many places that I hadn't got to check yet.
0: We also caught up with Clay County resident Dewey Stickler soon after the water went down.
5: We were devastated by the flood that happened Thursday. Lost everything, totally. And it's bad. And it's just not us. There's a lot of people up and down this area that has lost literally everything.
0: Again, that's archived audio from our Metro News flood coverage in 2016 this week. Fairmont State University officials expecting strong enrollment and retention numbers for the upcoming year. President Mike Davis told the Board of Governors that the most recent commencements included the most students since the spring of 2021. And he says he's encouraged by the increase in students, and the school could add a third ceremony in the future.
6: When I first got here, we went down from 3 to 2 ceremonies. We're getting pretty close to having to go back up to 3. Once we hit 5,000, we'll probably actually be at 4 ceremonies. We might have to look at doing one on Friday night or something like that. But that's an exciting problem to have to solve.
0: Current enrollment's around 3,100 undergrad students and 250 graduate students. Board of Governors Vice Chair Lance Puccio said retention rates are looking good.
7: First-time freshman cohort retention rates are continuing to improve over the last 3 years. First to second-year retention has grown to over 70%.
0: Puccio says there are more inquiries from prospective students this year, and more students are coming in from out of state. It's 8:11 now on the Morning News.

0: 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Since 1914, Greer Limestone and Asphalt have been laying the groundwork for America's roads, buildings, and bridges. What started as a single limestone mine near Morgantown, West Virginia, has grown into the state's largest producer of limestone aggregates. But Greer doesn't stop at rock. Greer's Morgantown and Clarksburg asphalt plants produce top-tier paving mixes for driveways to major highways, crafted to meet federal standards. At Greer Limestone and Greer Asphalt, we've been improving lives for more than a century.
1: Good morning. I'm Dave Wilson at the WAJR Anchor Desk. Metro

0: rate, that's 70%, and the university is beginning to address a strategic priority that will further boost enrollment.
1: Out-of-state new student numbers are trending upward, supporting strategic growth.
0: Enrollment at Fairmont State University is about 3,100, with about 250 graduate students. I'm Mike Nolting for WAJR Radio News.
2: The Public Service Commission announcing a public comment session for the proposed expansion of power generation at Fort Martin Power Station. The proposed $2.4 billion addition would include a 1,200-megawatt gas-fired power plant and three solar projects, with Bond Power seeking a surcharge of about $1 a month to support the work. The meeting is planned for July 15th in Charleston. PEIA is doing better. Officials have reviewed the agency's current fiscal standing and future projections. The results were revealed during yesterday's PEIA Finance Board meeting. Executive Director Brett Wolfenbarger:
3: the plan is performing better than expected during the first 10 months of this fiscal year that began on July 1st, 2025. However, our optimism must be guarded by the fact that PEIA has historically experienced higher health care expenditures toward the end of the fiscal year as members exhaust their deductibles and maximum out-of-pocket costs.
2: Officials say strong investment returns and lower than expected drug costs can be credited for the improved financial picture. The West Virginia Department of Health has announced the closure of Millstone Point Beach for the remainder of the season. Officials will not allow that facility to be reopened until bathroom facilities are upgraded and water quality issues are addressed. A Marion County man is in jail in connection with child neglect charges. 35-year-old Christopher Adams is in custody. He allegedly forced his 6-year-old child to take cold showers as punishment. Now, Adams is charged with child abuse and domestic battery. He's at North Central Regional Jail, being held on $7,500 bond. She'll live in a tent until she raises $10,000. WVAQ's Just Jamie is camping for canines, the fifth year for the fundraiser to benefit Animal Friends of North Central West Virginia.
4: They are a no-kill shelter, frequently rescuing animals from the pound and getting them adopted, getting them the veterinary care, the food, all the things that they need to be happy, healthy pets and get adopted.
2: The shelter is raising funds to build a bigger, upgraded facility. Right now, it is 65 degrees in Morgantown. I'm Dave Wilson on the Voice of Morgantown, WAJR.
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7: Summer practices are in full swing for the West Virginia women's basketball team, looking to follow up a strong season in which the Mountaineers hosted the first two rounds of the NCAA tournament. Head coach Mark Kellogg says with plenty of new faces on the roster, he's happy with what they've put together so far.
8: We did bring in 11 players, I think, in an 18-day period and signed 10 of them. So it was hot and heavy. That was a little hectic, a little stressful in certain situations, but really liked the group we had. You know, we set out with some goals, I guess, in mind, and obviously these players we felt really comfortable with and the recruiting process and then throughout the summer so far.
7: One of those players is Wheeling Park alum Alexis Bordas, who says she's very excited to be back in the Mountain State since transferring from Duquesne.
9: It's been super fun already, just all the fan support. Last night we had an event and just seeing all the fans and how it's June and everyone's already so excited and just rallies around this team. So I know it's extra special being from West Virginia, and I'm sure lots of little girls will look up to me and hope to be playing here one day. So it's great to be a role model.
7: Read more on our summer check-in with West Virginia women's basketball at WVMetroNews.com. The Pittsburgh Pirates are series winners against the Seattle Mariners, now 41-40 at the halfway mark of the season. A 5-1 victory in the rubber match of the series on Thursday. It got started early. Brandon Lau putting the Bucks ahead with a solo home run in the bottom of the first.
10: 246 hitter. and hits a high fly ball to deep right.

0: midfield, really back, clear the deck. Wow goes Powell with his 19th home run of the year over the Clemente wall. Give him 50 ribbies, give the Pirates a 1-0 lead in the first inning.
1: Lau finished with two hits and two RBI. The same stats for catcher Henry Davis, who blasted a two-run shot to put the Bucks ahead 3-0 in the third.
0: The 1-2. And a fly ball to right center field, hit deep toward the wall, and it is gone! Opposite field! Home run! Oh, Henry Davis hits his sixth of the year, and the Pirates lead 3-0. How do you like that?
1: The Bucks are back on WAJR. Coming up tonight, we'll join them in progress at 7 o'clock for Game 1 of the series with the Cincinnati Reds. Honors continue to roll in for the West Virginia baseball team. Gavin Kelly and Max Yell, both named to All-America First Teams from the College Baseball Foundation and D1 Baseball. That makes Kelly a consensus All-American with 5 selections. With sports, I'm Daniel Woods.
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11: Today, expect cloudy skies with humidity along with a few showers and a thunderstorm in the afternoon. The high will reach 78. Tonight will remain humid with periods of rain and another thunderstorm with a low of 68. I'll be back with the exclusive WAJR AccuWeather forecast after this.
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11: Here's the Metro News AccuWeather forecast. Today, expect cloudy skies with high humidity and a few showers, plus a thunderstorm later in the day, reaching a high of 78. Tonight will remain humid with intervals of rain and a thunderstorm with a low of 68. Tomorrow will bring a dense cloud cover, continued humidity, and the chance of more showers and a thunderstorm, peaking at 76 degrees. By Sunday, anticipate partly sunny conditions with a thunderstorm possible in some areas, along with high humidity and temperatures climbing to 81. With the Metro News AccuWeather forecast, I'm meteorologist Joe Lundberg.
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26: West Virginia Metro News. I'm Chris Lawrence. Preparations continue in Charleston for next week's Independence Day celebration.
27: Crews are moving a 230-foot Ferris wheel into place at the State Capitol Complex in Charleston. The wheel will be part of the America 250 celebration in the capital city. It's the tallest portable Ferris wheel in the country. The installation process will take 3 to 4 days. The wheel will be put in the center of the Capitol Complex. The wheel is divided into 10 trucks. They're bringing each truck in one at a time. The Stars and Stripes themed wheel features 45 gondolas, each one marking a U.S. president. Wheel officials say up to 1,200 people can ride the wheel each hour. From the State Capitol Complex in Charleston, I'm Jack Carlson, WVMetroNews.com.
26: Elsewhere, the Hope Scholarship Board is complying with legislation that allows Hope funding to be paid out on a quarterly basis. Assistant Treasurer Amy Willard said families have deadlines to meet to qualify for each quarter's funds.
28: We have families who don't turn in their notice of intent by August 1st.
0: which would be the deadline for the August funding distribution, they would not be eligible to receive funding until October.
26: State Treasurer Larry Pack said earlier this week that over 26,000 students have applied for the full funding through the HOPE Scholarship Program this year. Recovery continues in Boone, Logan, and Raleigh County today after devastating flooding in some isolated parts of those counties back on Monday. 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
26: In Mingo County, two more women now face charges tied to the death of a baby. 50-year-old Tanya Hayton of Williamson and 35-year-old Melissa Pruitt of Del Barton face charges after the discovery of a dead four-month-old. 35-year-old John DeWitt of Varney was arrested Saturday. Criminal complaint alleges Witt told Pruitt over the phone her child was dead and there were drugs in the house. Investigators say Witt told Pruitt not to call emergency services for fear the drugs would be found. From the Metro News Anchor Desk, I'm Chris Lawrence.
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26: 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Good morning. Thanks for coming in.
4: Good morning. Good morning.
9: Thanks for having us.
10: We have formulated a checklist of things to talk about if you're thinking of retirement, if you're preparing for retirement, if it is in the near future. So we talked about many of these steps last month. Have your plan. Know where you want to live. Do you really want to go to Florida for 12 months out of the year where it's 107 degrees in August? Do you want to split time? Those are all decisions you need to make, and of course Orion can help you there. Know where your income streams are going to come from. Learn the Medicare system, and Orion has a resident Medicare expert, correct?
4: Yeah, we do. Yeah, Lauren in our office. Give her a call.
10: So
4: she
10: can
4: help you answer some questions.
10: You can call Lauren at 594-3340 as well for your Medicare questions. What about a budget? That's a big step, is coming up with a budget. And you've always said practice being retired.
9: Yeah. So you want to know, a lot of people don't know their expenses. They don't know what they spend money on. So we encourage people to, you know, look at their past few months of credit card bills and try to figure out what are you going to spend when you retire and how much income you're going to have, and compare that to see if, you know, can you live like that for the rest of your life.
10: Mm-hmm. So again, you have an idea of what maybe those income streams will be, what your Social Security will be, what the money coming in is going to be, and then practice living on that amount, right? Not necessarily the amount you're making, but practice living on that amount for a couple of months, 3 months.
4: I mean, the goal is not to suffer in retirement. You know, if you have enough money and the plan works, then yeah, you're going to enjoy it. But, you know, things happen in life along the way that may have changed your plan. You know, you may still have a mortgage that you have to pay. You may still have student loans that you have to pay that you co-signed with your kids. And that's going to come into play if you stop working. Credit card bills that aren't quite paid off yet. I mean, those would be the first ones that you need to go. They're super high interest rate. But, you know, it is important to know where your money goes. Isaac's right. Many people don't. They just work and buy things and don't pay attention. But you'd be surprised how many apps or programs you sign up for that are ongoing every month.
10: Yeah,
4: you know,
10: streaming Netflix services,
4: streaming thing, all those different types of, because everything is a monthly subscription now, which is great if you're the one selling the subscription. But you may be having duplicates or things you don't even use anymore that if you don't look at your credit card bill and study it, you may forget about it. So there could be $100 or $200 worth of things you're doing every month that you don't even need anymore, that you just forgot about. So, yeah, we'd like to see people map that out, what they're going to be spending money on. Just get a handle on it. So yeah.
10: And putting your money together, right, whether it's two of you or I would imagine there's multiple income streams, so you want to consolidate as much as you can.
9: Yeah, a lot of people have older retirement accounts, and so it's nice to be able to consolidate and kind of know what account you're going to pull money from for income. And we like to segment different buckets as far as long-term investments, so that's a little bit more risky, versus short-term where it's going to be more low risk, and that's where you pull income from. So yeah, it's usually nice to be able to consolidate.
4: Yeah, I mean, it's kind of a pain to have 12 different statements coming in from different places. It gets confusing. And, you know, you just want to make it easier for yourself to, you know, pare it down a little bit. You can't combine two people's, husband and wife's IRAs or 401ks. They have to be separate. But it just makes things a little bit easier when you consolidate and know where all of your money is sitting.
10: And does that follow with the next step of reducing your portfolio a bit?
4: I think what we mean by that is maybe look at the risk that you're taking. As we get older, sometimes we tend to get a little bit less risky. You know, most people, when they're working, they can afford the risk because they have time on their side, and they're putting money in the bucket when it's on sale, right? Money's going in. That's a good deal when it goes down because you're buying more shares. So, but as we get closer to not working, and we're going to use that money and pull money out of those buckets, you know, we might want to consider what the risk we're taking and not lower to zero risk. We have to have risk to have some growth and keep up with inflation and beat inflation. That's why Isaac mentioned, you know, the different bucket strategies and long-term, and we want that growth. But we also want people to, I always use that term, swan portfolio, is sleep well at night. You know, you don't want to have to wake up and look at the TV and see red on the stock market little boxes and be worried every day. I mean, that's a terrible way to spend your day, worried about your money. So, yeah, we just like to take a look and see if we need to pare some risk back. It's funny, we had a meeting the other day in Pittsburgh, and the person we met with, their accounts have grown tremendously, just wonderful. And then, you know, when you have them take a risk assessment of how do you really feel about the risk you're taking, you know, as an example, her score based on the portfolio she had was like out of a speedometer, she was like 82 out of 100, okay,
10: wow,
4: as far as the risk that she was taking in the portfolio. But when she answered the questionnaire, it came back a 38, okay? So you can see there's a giant difference, you know, but people like to see the growth, but if they experience the loss that is associated with the risk that they're taking, they would not appreciate that. And she's literally retiring in August. So, you know, she's going to pare down a little bit and just make her a little bit more comfortable with the risks that she's taking.
10: Take your foot off the gas a little bit.
4: A little bit. Not all of it. We still need growth, but yeah, maybe bring it down a little bit.
10: Mm-hmm. So. Tax issues. I mean, that's always a big thing. You want to keep legally as much money as you can.
4: Certainly. So, yeah. Most people, if they're in a pre-tax account, they are taking advantage of a great tax deduction. That's a great tax deduction now, but it's a problem when you get older because you're going to pay tax on everything that comes out. So Roth IRAs are a super great idea, especially for younger folks. They should really, really take a look at that. It does depend on what the tax rates are in the future, but in general, tax-free is a really great feeling. And then you don't have to take an RMD out of a Roth in the future. I mean, that's the current law, but anything can change, I guess. But you don't have to take any money out of a Roth IRA because you already paid the tax. So it's a great tax planning tool. You know, if everything you have is pre-tax and you have $20,000 in the bank as after tax, there's no planning there. Everything you have is taxable, unless you can do Roth conversions. That's a little bit of a plan, but you have to be able to pay the tax and make it and live long enough to take advantage of the tax-free earnings in the future. So, yeah, we want people to take as much advantage as they can of the plans that are available to them to tax-wise put them in the best position.
10: Yeah, that only makes sense. I mean, I think that's a goal of anybody who invests.
4: I mean, there aren't many loopholes. You know, one thing that we like to talk about in retirement is a great thing, and I want to mention this while I'm thinking about it, is a QCD for folks that are 70 and a half years old and they give money to charity. This is one of the best things you can do as far as giving money away. You can have money go from your IRA directly to the charity, and it doesn't count as income to you. Most people don't itemize anymore, so they don't get to write off their charitable contributions because the exclusion is so high for your tax exclusion. So that is a great way. You can do up to, I think, $115,000 a year if you really wanted to give a ton of money away, and that would not count as income. To you know,
10: so that draws down from your account,
4: goes direct to the charity, and doesn't count as income to you. So that's a great way to lower your taxable account. Give the money you're going to give anyway to the charity, and it doesn't hurt you tax wise that's a really a great thing to take
9: especially to use your RMD for that purpose,
10: right?
9: If you don't need the money, a lot of people have to take money out of their account. They don't need it, they don't want to spend it, and they know they have enough money for their lifetime, so they want to give it away to charities. We see that a lot.
10: Mm-hmm. Interesting.
9: Yeah.
10: We'll take a break here. This is Financial Friday with Orion Financial, And we'll continue the conversation on WAJR right after this.
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10: 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We are with John Stolar and Isaac Stolar. We're going down the checklist here of having a plan for retirement, getting out in front of some of these things. Last segment, we talked about taxes. We talked about coming up with a budget. One of the things, another way to save a little bit of money, is pay off the debt, probably specifically credit card debt, that's at an extremely high interest rate, 22.5%, 23%.
4: Yeah, those numbers are crazy, aren't they? And it's that's why they're in that business, because they make a lot of money. Yeah, but ideally, you want to go into retirement with no debt. I mean, that's the best of all worlds, but sometimes we're going to still have a little bit of mortgage payment. And, you know, if the interest rate is 3%, 4%, I mean, that's doable. Credit cards are a killer. That's the one you want to get rid of the most. We just had a meeting with some folks that they're going to get a severance package from their company, and they bought a vehicle, used vehicle, and we said, why don't you just take that severance, because they have enough money to live on in retirement. Let's just take that severance and knock out this car loan, because it was 8% car loan.
10: Wow.
4: You know, so yeah, he's going to knock that out over the next 8-9 months, and he'll have no payments whatsoever, and live happily ever after in that case.
10: Hopefully, yeah.
4: They put themselves in a really good position. And there are some folks that they don't need a ton of money. They're happy. You know, they don't need $10,000 a month to be happy. But we also
9: see some people have a lot of payments of tractors and, you know, toys.
4: Side-by-sides and campers.
9: Boats.
4: And, you know,
9: they have a truck loan.
4: The worst gift you can get from somebody is a free camper.
9: Okay.
4: Because that leads, if it's a big camper, that means you got to go buy a not free big truck to pull your free camper. So we've seen that before, where you have, you know, a $60,000 truck to pull
10: a camper that's really
4: worth about $8,000 or $5,000. So you can have a lot of fun with that, but not if you're in debt for the truck, you know. So yeah, you just want to try to eliminate as much debt as possible before leaving work.
10: Mm-hmm.
4: Yeah.
10: All right, and you talk a little bit in the first segment about Social Security, but you've got to know what's coming.
4: Yeah, I mean, there are some strategies. Obviously, you want to go on SSA.gov and make your account so you can see what your projected monthly income will be. But if you're going to retire early, but before, you know, in general, most people now are 67 is their full retirement age, maybe 66 in a few months. If you're going to retire early from your main job and you say, well, I'm going to work some part-time, you may not want to turn on your Social Security if you're 63, 64, 65, because if you make over 22, I think it was, around 22,500, then you'll get a reduction in your Social Security. So there's no sense to turn it on and work and make more than $25,000. You should not do that because it'll just reduce what you're getting anyway. So we don't see a ton of people turning theirs on at at 62. But we do, you know, mm-hmm. there's a few, and then if you're in bad health and you retire early, you definitely should turn it on. You know, if your health is really poor, take advantage of getting that money back out of the system.
10: Mm-hmm.
4: So and there are some strategies for that if you're married, when the spouse turns theirs on and all that. So, but that gets a little bit more detailed.
10: Mm-hmm. Another checklist, another item on the checklist is your will and your power of attorney. That's crucial.
4: Yeah, I think everybody should have that in good order, even young people, especially if you have children. If you have children, you should definitely have a will, living will, and power of attorney in place. But as we age, we also want to have those documents so that people can make decisions for us, either medical decisions or financial decisions. If we get cognitively impaired and we can't make decisions for ourselves, if you have those documents in place, you don't have to go to court and spend time doing that. It's just all done already and ready to go. But that's an important doc. Those are important documents for, and it. You know, it's funny how life can change very quickly where someone's fine and all of a sudden they're not. They have a stroke, they have something, a car wreck, something dramatic happens, and all of a sudden you're in this situation where these documents become important. So, yeah, we encourage people to get that done. You can go to an attorney, local attorney, there are some online services where you can use that. Just make sure you follow the rules,
10: mm-hmm.
4: you know, if you do that. But, yeah, good things to have in place.
10: And property taxes, they're, in some instances, those come down, right? Homestead exemption, that type of thing?
4: Yeah, that's something that you should check into once you get to retirement age because, yes, that can reduce some of your property taxes. The other thing, speaking of property, that goes along with that is your home. Is your home ready for you? You know, it's nice while you're working to be able to get everything done in mm-hmm. your home while you have the money, money coming in.
10: Get it the way you want it.
4: Can you age in your home? You know, do you need a ramp? Do you need a new furnace? Do you need a new air conditioner? Do you need a new roof? Those things are easier to pay for when you're still working, okay? Do you need appliances? And if you don't need them right then that's what you have your emergency fund to pay for those things. But you know, replace all those things and get them all in good order so that you don't have to worry about it. It's all ready to mm-hmm. go and less stress,
10: yeah.
4: You know, really. But yeah, make your house the way you want it to be. Can you get in and out of the restroom, the shower? You know, a lot of people, you know, you see the ads for the walk-in showers. We had a couple people do those and they do a great job. They're done in one day usually. But that being able to just step in and step out, that is a big deal as you get older. You know, mm-hmm. you get to have those grab bars and all those things. So make your house as safe for yourself. Get night lights. You know, don't fall down at night. You know, light up where you're going to be because one little fall can ruin all the years of planning that you're going to go, you know, travel, hiking, do all these things, and you fall down and have the wrong kind of injury, then that might be out for a year or two. So, mm-hmm. you know, you want to be careful as you age in your house and put it together the way you need it.
9: And any of those renovations, you get to enjoy those.
10: Yeah.
9: If you do a new deck or you do a new bathroom, you know, you don't want to wait and use the old one as long as it lasts. You know, if you can afford to do it and you're going to retire, you do it and enjoy it.
4: Yeah, yeah. Enjoy your surroundings. Make it nice. Make it how you want it to be. Because if you die, your kids are going to do they're going to make it nice and sell it.
10: Yeah, very
4: so
10: good.
4: So you might as well make it nice for yourself.
10: There's your checklist. 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Thanks for coming in. We appreciate it.
4: Yeah, thank you.
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3: They have found a lot more bodies in Venezuela. I'm Dave Anthony, Fox News. The number of confirmed deaths in the twin earthquake disaster more than doubled. It's now 589, but the injuries were revised lower, now just under 3,000, with survivors shaken up.
4: The walls collapsed. In fact, we barely made it out at the time.
3: Many more unaccounted for in the rubble.
5: Crews are searching for survivors who may still be stuck under the many buildings and homes that collapsed. The Trump administration is now pledging $150 million in aid. That includes $50 million for relief partners on the ground, along with a $100 million contribution to a United Nations humanitarian fund. The U.S. is also sending military personnel, search and rescue crews, as well as planes and Navy ships to Venezuela.
3: Fox's Carly Shimkus. Iran state media claims 3 more ships have been turned back trying to pass through the Strait of Hormuz after attacking a cargo ship with a drone.
6: And that attack on that Singapore flagged ship in the Strait of Hormuz is considered a major test of this ongoing 60-day deal between the U.S. and Iran. And President Trump seemingly addressing the situation yesterday while speaking to some farmers at the White House.
7: We cannot let Iran have a nuclear weapon.
6: Now, Trump says the strait remains open and emphasized Iran could become a new market for American farmers, saying they'll use unfrozen Iranian assets to buy U.S. crops.
3: Fox's Jeff Paul in Tel Aviv. There's Christian controversy in Texas schools.
8: A final vote is set for today by the Texas State Board of Education that could approve a plan to include selections from the Bible in public school reading lists. The examples include picture books for younger kids featuring tales such as David and Goliath and selections from the Christian scriptures in later elementary classes. Opponents claim the move violates constitutional mandates to separate church and state and that the proposal favors Christianity.
3: Fox's Evan Brown. 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
11: Good morning, I'm Dave Wilson at the WAJR Anchor Desk. Metro News AccuWeather says going to be a muggy day with clouds and the chance of showers and thunderstorms. High 78. Details on the Metro News AccuWeather forecast in a moment. West Virginia Coalition to End Homelessness is shutting down its operation at the West Run Housing Facility because the property is in foreclosure. Claremont Bank is foreclosing on the property owned by Bartlett Housing Solutions. The coalition has been operating the facility through a lease agreement after Bartlett House fell into financial ruin. PEIA is in good shape with the close of the fiscal year coming, projecting $128 million surplus. CFO Jason Haught telling the PEIA Finance Board strong investment returns and lower than expected drug costs are driving that surplus. The State Public Service Commission scheduling a comment session for the proposed gas-fired power plant here in Monongalia County. The gas-fired plant will be built at the Fort Martin plant. That project also includes 3 solar arrays. The hearing is set for July 15th in Charleston. Well, she's at it again. WVAQ's Just Jamie will be camping out this weekend to raise money for Animal Friends of North Central West Virginia. It's the fifth year for Camping for Canines,
12: where I will be in a tent until I can raise $10,000 for Animal Friends of North Central West Virginia.
11: Some of the sponsors for this year's event include Huntington Bank, Bass Pro Shops, and Primo Signs. Brandon Lau and Henry Davis, both homered, led the Pirates to a 5-1 win over the Mariners. Pirates welcome the Reds to PNC Park this weekend. We'll join coverage following the statewide sports line tonight here on WAJR. 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
8: Here's the Metro News AccuWeather forecast. Today, expect cloudy skies and high humidity with a few showers and a thunderstorm rolling in this afternoon, reaching a high of 78. Tonight will remain humid with periods of rain and another thunderstorm dropping to a low of 68. Tomorrow will bring thick cloud cover and continued humidity with more showers and a thunderstorm possible and a high of 76. Sunday, we'll see some sunshine peeking through, but there's still a chance of a thunderstorm in some areas with a high humidity and a high of 81. With the Metro News AccuWeather forecast, I'm meteorologist Joe Lundberg.
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14: Well, good Friday morning. It is 9:06, fair and 68. Welcome to Talk of the Town. I'm Mike Nolting. You'll find me out on X as your news guy. 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A text line is up and running. That number, 304-TALK-304. 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About 100 certificates left, and they are going fast. Need to get right to the program today. Mon County Sheriff Todd Forbes is with us. A very serious situation out on I-68 last night. We've got Sheriff Forbes to tell us about it. Hey, Sheriff, good morning, sir. How are you?
15: Good morning, Mike. Doing great.
14: Well, good. It's been a while since we've had the opportunity to speak, but more immediately, what happened last night?
15: So it looks like at about 1:40 in the morning, one of our deputies was on patrol out around Interstate 68, and they observed a vehicle going eastbound in the westbound lane, which, of course, is a recipe for disaster. Mm-hmm. Our deputy was able to get in behind the vehicle and activate lights and sirens to initiate a stop. Unfortunately, the vehicle didn't stop right away. It went for a few miles. But ultimately, the vehicle did stop and pulled over, and it ended up with no one getting injured, which was really fortunate for everybody.
14: Yeah, it sure is. Now, Todd, I guess I'm wondering, you work very well with area agencies. What do you do? Do you go ahead and try to get people to stop on the interstate?
15: Yeah, so we were able to get hold of Preston County last night and try to get them to stop the traffic that was westbound from their point. Of course, there's many places they could get on the interstate between the Preston County line and where the vehicle ended up getting stopped. And we were also trying to get some officers ahead of the vehicle, but that fortunately it stopped before any of that come to pass. So we were just lucky it was 1:30 in the morning or 1:40 in the morning and not 1:40 in the afternoon. Well, I don't think it would have been the same way.
14: Boy, you aren't kidding about that. Now, Sheriff, if you could, tell us real quick, where did it start and where did it end?
15: Well, we're not sure. I know that at one point when our deputy got the driver out of the vehicle and asked him where they were coming from, they said they were coming from Clarksburg and they said they were going to Morgantown. So that's a pretty broad area that we don't know where they got on the interstate the wrong way.
14: Mm-hmm.
15: I don't think, we're hoping it wasn't Clarksburg. We're not sure. I don't think we've ever been able to establish that. But we can say for sure our deputies saw them around the 4.5 mile marker, or the 4 around Saberton, and they went all the way out to the Cheat Lake exit. So the second, exit 10. So about 6 miles they were, that we know of for sure, they were on the wrong side of the interstate.
14: Mon County Sheriff Todd Forbes is with us. Had a wrong way driver overnight on I-68. What, if anything, can you tell us about the driver and any passengers?
15: Well, no passengers were in the vehicle. I can tell you that he has an address in Morgantown, around the downtown area, and it looks like he's about 52 years old. That's really all we have at this point.
14: Any intoxication a part of this?
15: Yeah, so the driver was ultimately charged with a DUI. I'm not quite sure exactly the level. It's at. I think it was an aggravated DUI, which would be higher than a .15, but I don't have the exact number in front of me at this time. But yeah, the driver was charged with DUI, and I think it. Currently, he's in court at this hour being arraigned on those charges.
14: Okay, good deal. Now, Sheriff, last thing I've got for you is, when police officers are going through the academy and they're going through training, do they ever get a block of instruction on what to do when you're following someone going the wrong way down the interstate?
15: Yeah. It was a long time ago when I was there, Mike, to be honest with you. I'm not sure that is something that's covered. Fortunately, it doesn't happen very often, but again, I say this all the time. We have the best guy. I mean, we have the trained professionals that act accordingly. So anything that comes in front of them, they're able to process and deal with professionally. So, I don't worry too much about what level of training they get on that, because they end up doing a good job when the challenge arises.
14: Absolutely. Mon County Sheriff Todd Forbes. Todd, really do appreciate your time this morning. Thank you very much.
15: All right. Have a good day.
14: Hey, you too, Todd. Be safe. Take care of yourself. That's the latest from the wrong way incident out on I-68 overnight. Now, go to WAJR.com. 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And today, for $25, you'll be able to get $50 to spend over there, and they've got a complete set of activities for all the young folks, the teens, preteens, and even into the older teens and 20s. They've got food, they've got drink, you can have a birthday party there, all kinds of things that you can do. Go to WAJR.com and grab one of those certificates while you can. Now, when we come back, Fairmont State University is hosting an international engineering competition down at Tigert Lake this morning. We're going to speak with Tabitha Loffrey coming up next about that. Also, we've got Frank Witt from the KOA campground over in Milan Park. There is a big geocache event that's happening this weekend. We're going to spend a few minutes with Frank, find out what's happening this weekend, and get a preview for what might be happening up at the campground on the 4th of July. We'll do that next on Talk of the Town, AM 1440, FM 104.5, WAJR.
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9: A good Friday morning. It is 9:18 in the University City, and for the very first time in the history of the planet, the American Society of Civil Engineers, well, they decided to have the 2026 Civil Engineering Student Championships right here in the state of West Virginia, and top of that, they selected Fairmont State University to be the host. On the phone, we've got Tabitha Loffrey with us, and hey, Tabitha, good morning. How are you?
10: Doing good. How are you?
9: Hey, I'm doing good. Thank you very much, Tabitha. Now, Tabitha, tell us where you are and what's happening.
10: Well, today we're out at Tiger Lake for concrete canoe races and serving field tasks for the Civil Engineering Student Championships.
9: Okay. Now, if you could, just frame the championships for us. How many students are out there participating? And maybe from what parts of the world are they from?
10: Well, we've got over 500 students from all over the world. We've got a couple of teams from China who've come to West Virginia, a couple of teams from India. We've got a team from Canada that's come here. And also within the United States, we've got teams from all over. We've got some from Washington.

0: Washington State, and we got Portland as well. So it's really exciting to see all of these teams who've traveled a great distance to come to West Virginia.
1: And Tabitha Loffrey's with us from Fairmont State University. Tabitha, I kind of chuckled to myself a little bit last night when I was thinking about this, because you invited the entire world to come and compete in concrete canoe races that actually Fairmont State University already has nationwide prowess in that event. Isn't that right?
0: That is correct. We do hold the record for the most consecutive appearances at the, previously it was a national concrete canoe competition, which then changed into the Civil Engineering Student Championships. But yeah, Fairmont State holds the record for the most consecutive appearances at that event.
1: So what's going to happen today?
0: So today, actually, concrete canoe races are underway. We've got some teams completing their slalom races and then sprint races. And then, so that's happening at the marina at Tigert Lake. And then up at the Dam Welcome Center, we've got about 19 teams competing their surveying field tasks portion of the UESI surveying competition, where they actually have to show their boots on the ground prowess.
1: Mm-hmm. Now, the students participating in this, are they seniors getting ready to graduate? Or give us an idea of who's participating.
0: Well, they can be any level of undergraduate students. So, I mean, my surveying team, some of those students just completed their freshman year, honestly, as well as my sustainable solutions team. And some of those team members recently graduated as well. So it's got a wide breadth. And I think that's important, because then you can help mentor the underclassmen and continue that tradition that Fairmont State has been so proud to maintain.
1: You know, now I guess the $64,000 question is, tell us about a concrete canoe, and would you get on one and go across the lake?
0: Oh, goodness. So actually, three of those 17 years of Fairmont State's history were my team. So I was a concrete canoe captain for 3 years for Fairmont State. So absolutely, I would get in a concrete canoe. I have in the past, and I've raced them. So I'm confident in my students' designs, and, you know, they can definitely make concrete float.
1: Now, okay, well, tell us what makes concrete buoyant.
0: Yeah, so normal concrete that you're going to see out in the sidewalk and things like that, it has gravel and sand in it, you know, things that obviously if you put those in water themselves, they're going to sink. Instead, the students use aggregates that float on their own typically and create concrete that actually floats on its own. So it still has the cement as a binder, and usually they use other cementitious materials to go along with that, just like we do in regular concrete and civil engineering construction. But nearly all of the aggregates that they use float. And the best part about that is a lot of those are sustainable aggregates as well. Use some sustainable recycled glass spheres, some expanded fly ash from the coal industry and things like that. So it's really neat to see them incorporating sustainable items as well.
1: Any idea how much one weighs?
0: So ours this year weighed about 220 pounds. I think the lightest one this year is about 150. And the heaviest weighed in at about 700. So it's a big range. And it's not just the actual concrete that floats. You can design it, you know, and the buoyancies as well, just the overall Archimedes principle to make them float. You know, how much water can you displace? And if you don't displace enough, it'll still float.
1: Okay. Hey, Tabitha, last thing that I've got for you is, I heard President Davis say that this is the type of event they want to bring to campus during the summer, maybe when the campus isn't so busy, in order to raise the profile of the university. So it looks like it's a big success this time around, but tell us.
0: Yeah, I think it is. We had a great day yesterday with all of the events on campus. We actually had Dr. Davis out grilling some hot dogs with the president of the American Society of Civil Engineers and the executive director of the American Society of Civil Engineers. So, you know, obviously there were a few hiccups and things, and I cannot say enough great things about Fairmont State University's facilities team and their camps and conferences team, because anything that needed, you know, a quick response, they were on it. So kudos to Fairmont State for everything they've done to make this happen. They've been a great support system I was the one with the crazy idea to do it, but they've made it happen.
1: Tabitha Loffrey, well, I tell you what, you've definitely done a great job. Now, the last thing that I would ask you is really a favor, and I was wondering if you might snap a couple of pictures and text those to me.
0: Yeah, sure.
1: Okay, good, good, because we would certainly like to include those in a news story, and of course, we'd be glad to give you credit.
0: Sure, yeah, I'll make sure some pictures find their way to you guys.
1: Okay, good deal. Hey, Tabitha, it looks like you're going to be able to get this in at least through the morning with no rain. Can't guarantee the afternoon, but thank you for your time.
0: Yeah, no problem. It's all right. We still race concrete canoes in rain. We just don't do it in lightning.
1: Okay. All right. Good deal. Tabitha, really do appreciate it. Thank you, ma'am.
0: Yep. Have a great day.
1: Absolutely. You too. Okay. Now, a little bit closer to home, over in Milan Park at the KOA campground, Frank Witt is busy with another group of folks from all over the nation. Hey, Frank, good morning, sir. How are you?
2: Hey, good morning, Mike. Good. How are you?
1: Hey, I'm doing good. Thank you very much. Well, Frank, tell us what you've got going on this weekend.
2: Well, I mean, it seems like every weekend something's going on here, not only at Milan Park, but at the KOA campground. This weekend, we're kind of partaking. We're one of the 10 locations for the geocaching event, which is kind of a regional event here in Morgantown. And there's over 750 participants that are going to geocaching locations, and we're one of them. And last year there was a Giga event, which was over 5,000 people that came to Milan Park that participated. So this weekend we've got geocachers in the area, and they're all out and about this morning, as a matter of fact.
1: You know, so
2: that which is kind of exciting. They're visiting not only mountaineer country, but you know, of course, Milan Park and our KOA campground, and they'll be actually enjoying a campfire at our lodge here on Saturday evening, which is wonderful.
1: Yeah, tell us about the KOA Holiday Campground here right at Milan Park.
2: Yeah, well, like I said, we have over 137 RV spots, full hookup. We have internet, Wi-Fi, cable TV, 22 cabins and 10 tent sites, we have seasonal campers here, people here just for these events weekends, for the diving and swimming and diving, and then the baseball, girls softball. I mean, it's kind of nonstop, which is exciting. So we're kind of that outdoor hotel. Mm-hmm. And then the cabins, of course, they're deluxe cabins, fully outfitted, with linens, and they're air conditioned and have a fire pit outside. And, so people get to enjoy the outside, but feel like, you know, at nighttime they're, at a campground.
1: You know, I can only assume that if you haven't made some kind of an arrangement for the 4th of July, you're probably out of luck this year.
2: Yeah, we still have a few RV sites available, so we're really pushing. But the a number of those, but they're picking up steam here quickly. But the cabins are—they've been a hot commodity, so the cabins are pretty well booked. Maybe a couple left, but yeah, they're kind of getting booked up because of the festivities that are going around here in Morgantown, in the downtown area as well.
1: Now, I know that you have activities up there on the campground.
2: Yep.
1: On weekends. Anything planned for the 4th?
2: Yeah, actually, before everything takes place downtown, near the, you know, downtown district, we're actually going to have a cookout for those here on site. We're going to have burgers and dogs and all the fixings from 3 p.m. to 6 p.m., and it's a nominal charge we have. We have people that they stay, and they can partake in some good old hospitality, burgers and dogs here at the lodge and outdoor area. Play some cornhole while you're at it. Relax in the afternoon before you head downtown, maybe, and enjoy that atmosphere and the amphitheater and the fireworks that are going to be displayed.
1: And, you know, all these things that you're talking about really have to add positively into the process of becoming resort status.
2: Oh, absolutely. I mean, we're pushing for that. KOA has the different levels from journey, holiday status to resort status, and we're pushing for that hard. There's only about 20 resorts statuses within KOA, and we feel we've not only got the infrastructure to support that, but now working with all the amenities and what we offer here, the people can use, from the aquatic center when you stay here, the fitness center, pickleball, shoot some basketball. I mean, I can go on and on. We have a couple small fishing ponds, and then just BMX bike motocross is coming online, being built as we speak, up by the Aquatic Center. And then there's the Hope Ice Gas Pavilion. It's being used, and our people can skate there during skate times for a nominal cost if you're staying at the KOA. So it's more and more coming a place of not only just a stopover, but it's a place for people to stay for a number of days. And last week we just had a big RV rally here for 5 days. They're a motorcycle rally. They got to come from all over, most of them out of Florida, but they're here for a week just touring across, you know, maybe heading up to Kingwood or heading out, you know, different areas. But it's become more of a place for people to stay and visit, so which is wonderful. You know,
1: well, Frank, we really do appreciate your time. Got to hit a Metro News break. Have a great weekend and keep everybody busy.
3: West Virginia Metro News, I'm Jeff Jenkins. There's expected to be more help today in some Boone County communities where it flash flooded earlier this week. Boone County Delegate Josh Holstein says there's a way to help.
4: Please contact the Wharton and Van Fire Departments and also the Boone County Commission, Boone County Sheriff's Office. If you could reach out to anyone in that capacity, if you're willing to donate supplies, water, cleaning supplies, food, whatever it may be, it would be greatly appreciated, and our folks would really be grateful for that.
3: Boone County was hardest hit in that flood. There was also some damage in Logan and Raleigh counties. The National Weather Service has issued a flood watch for the western counties of West Virginia, stretching from Wood County down to Putnam County. The Weather Service says the flash flooding is a possibility in those areas from this afternoon into tomorrow morning. We're from the State Public Employees Insurance Agency that it's been a pretty good budget year. Revenues are up because of Wall Street investments, while claims are down from state workers. PEIA Chief Financial Officer Jason Hott was asked during Thursday's Finance Board meeting if the reduction in claims is because there are fewer state workers or their health behaviors have changed.
5: It's behavioral. Yes, we have lost enrollment, but when we've been looking at our utilization per PMPM, we're seeing a positive news on both our cost and utilization.
3: Metro News statewide correspondent Brad McElhaney writes more at WVMetroNews.com. 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
3: Governor Patrick Morrisey has a news conference set for noon today. It will be on the Big Wheel stage on the north side of the state capitol in Charleston. The raised stage is where some concerts will take place next week during the state's America 250 celebration. The 250 wheel is under construction at the Capitol. WVU baseball star Gavin Kelly now consensus All-America selection. Kelly earning the distinction by being named to 5 All-America teams. He just finished his sophomore season. From the Metro News Anchor Desk, I'm Jeff Jenkins.
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11: to the talk of the town.
1: Well, good Friday morning. It's 9:34. Fair skies, 68 degrees. Looks really good now, but Metro News AccuWeather says there is a chance for some showers and thunderstorms later today and high in the upper 70s. We'll keep you up to date as the day progresses. On the phone, we've got Dr. Donna Heston. Dr. Heston is the superintendent of Marion County Schools. And over the last, 3 years or so, things at Marion County Schools have been chugging right along. I think Pleasant Valley Elementary School, the Jane Elementary School have earned some honors as well as some individual honors among principals and teachers and service personnel in the district. And while that's been going on, there's been some turbulence within the Board of Education that has affected the ability of Dr. Heston to be able to do her job. State Board of Education came in and did a review. That's where we bring in Dr. Heston. Good morning, Dr. Heston. How are you?
12: Good morning, Mike.
1: It's a pleasure to have you on the program, and we really do appreciate your time. But I guess if you can, bring us up to speed. What's happening?
12: Well, you know, as many of your listeners know, we did have some distractions, I will call them, from our focus that occurred in March and February in Marion County Schools. And it was unfortunate in that those distractions caused us to lose our focus in Marion County Schools, which is a really a well-performing district thanks to the work of our teachers, our principals, our students, and our families, and the support of our community. So I do call it an unfortunate period in Marion County Schools, but we did have a visit from the West Virginia Department, the Office of Accountability, at two periods in March, and they interviewed some of our district leaders, our Board of Education members, as well as myself and our building level principals. And that resulted in some recommendations that came out of that office. And they suggested that we do a corrective action plan to address essentially some things that they had pulled from interviews that they recognized as symptoms, I think, that you would see in any workplace. But unfortunately, politics and public education, it seems that those things are public. That sort of is what I'm talking about when I talk about losing our focus.
1: Mm-hmm, definitely. Dr. Don Heston's with the superintendent of Marion County Schools. What can you tell us about maybe what will be different moving forward?
12: Well, we did submit the corrective action plan. It's recommended by the Department of Education Office of Accountability. I will say many of your listeners are familiar with the Office of Accountability coming into districts and issuing reports with findings of violation of policy and procedures. Our report in Marion County Schools did not have any violations of policy, procedures, and so I think that's very noteworthy to indicate that, you know, Marion County Schools' student academic achievement is we perform among the top 10, 15 counties in the state, and we're very proud of the work of our teachers and principals and our students for student achievement. We have met every report, every indicator of an effective performing district, and so those types of things were not cited in this report because there were no findings of those. They did see some concerns with relationships, and I think that's important to note that as they came in March during this particularly public and turbulent time in Marion County Schools, I think anybody would find symptoms of those because it was, as I said, a turbulent time for Marion County Schools, and I'm glad we're past it. I'm glad, and I don't want to speak for our Board of Education. I certainly can speak for our principals and our employees because I am glad that we're past this. and that we can focus on student achievement and making that paramount in everything that we do without any distractions.
1: Dr. Donna Heston is with us, and I know that you're very modest in talking about, you know, your achievements isn't necessarily what you're here for, but let's focus on those principals and those buildings and tell us about some of the achievements that they've made.
12: Oh, absolutely. I thank you for the opportunity, because I'll talk about Marion County Schools and the achievements of our leaders and our teachers all day long. We have had a number of principals that have received statewide distinctions. They have been asked to serve on committees to train other principals throughout the state of West Virginia. Their resources and knowledge has been sought nationwide for their behavior interventions, as well as taking students and driving achievement and growth. You know, when we came back from the pandemic, Marion County Schools was one of the few districts in the state that still had students achieving and closing those gaps. And we have continued in that model through the hard work of our principals and our teachers and all of our staff in continuing to drive student achievement, particularly in math. And, you know, we appreciate any kind of feedback that we can get to help us always do better. And I think it's wonderful, and thank you for the opportunity to definitely celebrate our principals, our teachers, and our students for their student achievements, because it is extremely noteworthy. We've had schools that have been recognized, Whitehall, JN, and Pleasant Valley, that have been recognized statewide for student growth and achievement. You've got Fairview Middle School that is one of the top five performing middle schools in the state of West Virginia. You've got Mannington Middle that principal and those students and that staff were just recognized for closing gaps and driving student achievement to very noteworthy numbers. And so to take this this moment to talk about that, I really think that's what Marion County Schools needs to celebrate, and that is our focus. Our career technical education growth over the last several years, exposing students in middle school and elementary school to career technical education opportunities, we like for that to be the spotlight of Marion County Schools, because that's what this district is about. And so it is unfortunate for public education, and it's unfortunate for Marion County Schools anytime that you see something like this that turns into personal attacks on adults and adult behavior instead of the great student achievement and the work that our principals and our teachers are putting in daily.
1: Dr. Donna Heston, superintendent at Marion County Schools. The only thing that I would add would be that you've done this while you and your staff, or probably more your staff, they've been able to conduct renovations at some architecturally significant buildings and receive recognition for that. Those are expensive projects to do, and they're also difficult.
12: You are absolutely right. The last 2 years, we have made great strides in Marion County Schools in aggressively going after grant funding opportunities, particularly for safety and security. This summer, by August, we will have Safe Schools entrances completed in 9 of our buildings. As you said, that is not a small feat. Marion County Schools operates 2 of the oldest schools in the state of West Virginia. We maintain 21 schools, but we're making improvements to them. The Safe Schools entrances have gone in. Marion County Schools completed our 3D mapping of all of our schools in December, well ahead of the deadline set by state law. Marion County Schools was one of the first districts in the entire state to integrate the panic alert badges. I think we were the second district in the state to do that through federal funding that we aggressively went after. And that was finished at the end of April. So all of our employees wear the panic alert systems. And as you know, that was just put into state law this past legislative session. So we were leading ahead of the pace in that safety and security. And we're currently replacing the roof at East Fairmont High School. That's original to the building. We aggressively went after funding for that and put local money to match that as well. So we continue to make improvements. Those type of things need to be our focus, and the growth and the positive things that have been driven in Marion County Schools instead of this unfortunate event in Marion County Schools history.
1: Superintendent Donna Heston, Marion County Schools, don't be a stranger. Keep up the good work. We'll talk again soon.
12: We thank you for the opportunity, Mike, and have a good summer.
1: Yes, ma'am. You do the same. Enjoy yourself. It's 9:45 in Morgantown. When we come back, we're going to be talking about the 250th birthday of the nation and what's going to be happening on the lawn of the WVU College of Creative Arts. We'll do that with John Hendricks coming up next on Talk of the Town, AM 1440, FM 104.5, WAJR.
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13: 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Did you know the United States once doubled in size almost overnight? 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
1: Well, good Friday morning. It is 9:47. 1 week from today, folks are going to be bringing lawn chairs up to the lawn at the Canada Creative Arts Center because they're going to be listening to the Morgantown Municipal Band's annual outdoor Independence Day concert. On the phone, we've got Professor Emeritus with the WVU School of Music, John Hendricks. Hey, John, good morning. How are you?
18: Good morning. Doing fine here. Thank you very much for having me on.
1: Absolutely. It is a pleasure, John. Tell us what you can about this year's concert.
18: Well, first of all, the concert will be actually held a week from tomorrow. On Saturday is the 4th of July.
1: Mm-hmm.
18: The concert will be on the 4th at 11 a.m. It will be outdoors in the front of the Kennedy Creative Arts Center. And this has been an annual tradition. We are so fortunate to have a lot of people come out for this usually. And we're hoping to have an even bigger crowd this year since it's the 250th birthday of our country.
1: Not only that, but it's also the 35th Independence Day concert that the band has presented since the revival back in 1990.
18: That is correct. 35 years, been going since 1990. If people are doing the math, they realize that doesn't quite add up because we had to take the year off for COVID. So it would have been the 36th. The one minus is makes it the 35th. So we're just, you know, glad to be doing it again. And you know, it's going to be a great time.
1: And now, John, if you can, maybe walk us through what you think maybe some of the highlights of the program are. Everybody has their own favorite patriotic songs, but, you know, what do you, walk us through.
18: Well, I think this concert is, it's all American music because of the special holiday. We tried to formulate a program that features just about every favorite patriotic selection that there is, including America the Beautiful, My Country, 'Tis of Thee, The Battle Hymn of the Republic, Your Grand Old Flag, just a lot of things like that. Yankee Doodle Dandy will be in there, plus some selections by George M. Cohan, Scott Joplin, Irving Berlin's God Bless America. We'll be saluting our armed forces. And, of course, there will be, you have to have John Philip Sousa, and we'll be doing three different marches of John Philip Sousa on this concert, including the famous Stars and Stripes Forever.
1: Now, the Independence Day concert is sponsored by several individual donors, along with the assistance of the College of Creative Arts and Media. This year, you'll have former WAJR news anchor Bill Nevin doing some narration. Can you tell us what he's going to be doing?
18: Well, Bill, for the past years, the conductor has always kind of made all the announcements. But since I know Bill very well, I said, well, Bill, would you be interested in narrating? So he'll be introducing, you know, welcoming people, introducing all the selections in between, and giving a little, you know, brief history of each selection. So we're just thrilled to have him because so many people know Bill's voice from so many different ways, from being the announcer for the football games, for the WVU marching band, basketball. You know, Bill announces quite a bit, and we're just thrilled that was available to do this for us this year.
1: A very recognizable voice and a good man, that's for sure. Now,
18: yes, he is.
1: John, any secrets that maybe you're keeping in your shirt pocket for this year's show?
18: No real secrets. We just want people to come out and just enjoy the concert. I mean, it's a free concert. Because we are outdoors, all those that are coming to bring a lawn chair, a blanket to sit on, you know, sun protection. Luckily, most of the places where the patrons sit is shaded. But, you know, sun protection, water, just to be careful. It is supposed to be warmer next week. So we're keeping our eyes on the weather, of course. In the event of really inclement weather, we will be moving the concert indoors to the big concert theater stage in the Creative Arts Center. So whether it's indoors or outdoors, we will be at the Creative Arts Center.
1: Okay, good. And as always, plenty of parking right there out in front of the Creative Arts Center for people. So that won't be an issue either.
18: There's plenty of parking there, and if something happens and miraculously fills up, there's parking on the sides of the Creative Arts Center and even across the street at the Coliseum. So plenty of parking, but, you know, we just want people to come out, enjoy it, enjoy the music, clap along. They'll be able to sing along in a couple things. So we just want to make an enjoyable event for everybody.
1: Okay, last thing I've got for you, John. You doing any rehearsing?
18: Sure. We will. This group will rehearse the night before at the Creative Arts Center. So we have one rehearsal to run the entire concert before we present it on Friday, next Saturday morning.
1: Okay, good deal. Well, John Hendricks, Professor Emeritus with the WVU School of Music, go break a leg, buddy.
18: Well, I appreciate it, and thank you for having me on, and hopefully people can come out and enjoy it.
1: Absolutely. Hey, John, thank you very much for your time, my friend. I really do appreciate it.
18: All right. And thank you.
1: Absolutely. Take care of yourself. John Hendricks, of course, the big Independence Day concert, the 35th, is coming up 1 week from tomorrow, 11 a.m. in the lawn of the Creative Arts Center. And, of course, you are invited. Just bring some sunscreen, maybe a drink of water, blanket, lawn chair, whatever you choose, and you are in. We'll be back to wrap things up coming up after this on Talk of the Town, AM 1440, FM 104.5, WAJR.
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1: Good Friday morning. It is fair and 68 degrees in the University City. 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Of course, great place to have a birthday party or really any kind of party, or maybe you're just sitting around on an afternoon, you want to jump around a little bit. That is the place to do it. Metro News Talk Line coming up next. Dave and TJ, they'll be talking to the chair of the Senate Education Committee, Senator Amy Grady. This is in the wake of a piece done by Brad McElhaney, in which he talked to the president of the West Virginia State Board of Education. The State Board of Education is calling on parents to ask legislators to act on the school aid funding formula. That's coming up next on Metro News Talk Line. Right now, Fair 68. Make it a great weekend. 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
0: It's up to 589 deaths in Venezuela's double earthquake disaster. I'm Dave Anthony, Fox News. Nearly 3,000 are injured as rescue crews continue to dig through the rubble of collapsed or damaged homes and buildings, and the American military is already there helping.
2: U.S. Southern Command, they are leading the efforts with a team on the ground with reinforcements from the USS Fort Lauderdale and the USS Billings currently heading to Venezuela. Now, these naval ships will act as a floating command center for helicopters and rescue crafts as the search for survivors continue.
0: Fox's Dana Marie McNeil. Iran won't like this as it keeps demanding Israel withdraw from Lebanon. Israeli forces attacked Hezbollah again today, killing seven of the Iran-backed militants who the IDF says were transferring weapons near a security zone. While tension remains in the Strait of Hormuz the day after Iran targeted and attacked a cargo ship.
3: Some vessels had recently been evacuated through the United Nations International Maritime Organization's alternative route, but shortly after that ship was attacked by an Iranian drone, the group just announced it is now pausing evacuation of vessels. Iran's Navy released a statement saying this route is unacceptable.
0: Fox's Jeff Paul in Tel Aviv. John Bolton is in federal court now in Maryland, where the former national security advisor in the first Trump term turned critic of the president is changing his plea to guilty to one count of unlawfully possessing classified information. There's an empty cell on death row in Florida the morning after the oldest murderer in the state's modern history was executed. Dusty Ray Spencer, 74 years old. He killed his wife back in 1992. In his last words, Spencer told the family he's sorry and, Lord, I'm on my way, and then he was lethally injected.
4: Nationwide, the oldest person ever executed in modern times was 83-year-old Walter Leroy Moody Jr. He was put to death in Alabama in 2018 for sending mail bombs during a wave of Southern terror, killing a federal judge and a Black civil rights attorney.
0: That's Deborah Valentine. 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
11: Good morning, I'm Dave Wilson at the WAJR Anchor Desk. Metro News AccuWeather says going to be a muggy day with clouds and the chance of showers and thunderstorms. High 78. Details on the Metro News AccuWeather forecast in a moment. West Virginia Coalition to End Homelessness is shutting down its operation at the West Run Housing Facility because the property is in foreclosure. Clear Mountain Bank is foreclosing on the property owned by Bartlett Housing Solutions.
8: The coalition has been operating the facility through a lease agreement after Bartlett House fell into financial ruin. PEIA is in good shape with the close of the fiscal year coming, projecting $128 million surplus. CFO Jason Haught telling the PEIA Finance Board, strong investment returns and lower than expected drug costs are driving that surplus. The State Public Service Commission scheduling a comment session for the proposed gas-fired power plant here in Monongalia County. The gas-fired plant will be built at the Fort Martin plant. That project also includes three solar arrays. The hearing is set for July 15th in Charleston. Well, she's at it again. WVAQ's Just Jamie will be camping out this weekend to raise money for Animal Friends of North Central West Virginia. It's the fifth year for Camping for Canines,
12: where I will be in a tent until I can raise $10,000 for Animal Friends of North Central West Virginia.
8: Some of the sponsors for this year's event include Huntington Bank, Bass Pro Shops, and Primo Signs. Brandon Lau and Henry Davis, both homered, led the Pirates to a 5-1 win over the Mariners. Pirates welcome the Reds to PNC Park this weekend. We'll join coverage following the statewide sports line tonight here on WAJR. WVU and Virginia Tech will start a 3-game series of men's basketball next season. 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Your exclusive Metro News AccuWeather forecast is up next.
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15: Here's the Metro News AccuWeather forecast. Today, expect cloudy skies with high humidity and a few showers, plus a thunderstorm later in the day, reaching a high of 78. Tonight will remain humid with intervals of rain and a thunderstorm with a low of 68. Tomorrow will bring a dense cloud cover, continued humidity, and the chance of more showers and a thunderstorm, peaking at 76 degrees. By Sunday, anticipate partly sunny conditions with a thunderstorm possible in some areas, along with high humidity and temperatures climbing to 81. With the Metro News AccuWeather forecast, I'm meteorologist Joe Lundberg.
0: More on the conversation regarding public education funding. Is it the funding formula? Are we missing something in this conversation? We will discuss later on. Brad McElhenney stops by. And a couple of wins for the Trump administration coming from the U.S. Supreme Court. It's Metro News Talk Line. We're underway.
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0: Made it to a Friday, Steam Release Friday. That's coming up about 90 minutes from now. Say good morning to all of our great radio affiliates across the state of West Virginia. 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And if you're watching on the Metro News TV app, Facebook Live, and YouTube Live, well, we appreciate you as well. 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Text me at 304-TALK-304. Keep those numbers on speed dial, if that's still a thing. Steam Release coming up 11:33 this morning. Lots to get to prior to that. Jared Halpern, Brad McElhenney, and your calls and text while we can have a dialogue this morning. Say good morning, TJ Meadows in the Charleston Encova Insurance Studios. Good morning, sir.
20: Good morning, sir. It is wonderful to be an American. It's wonderful to be a West Virginian. It's wonderful to be a capitalist. It's a great day.
0: Not unless you live in California, but that's a whole other story.
20: Well, I don't live in California, nor do I plan to anytime soon.
0: I do like this optimistic TJ. I like it. Missed Positivity Friday.
20: Well, you know, there's a misconception about me. I'm really a positive person, but I'm also kind of like a Boy Scout. If you know a problem is there, don't wait for it to roll you over like a steamroller. Fix it before it gets to you. You can be both. You can be both, and that's all I'm trying to prove.
10: 800-765-TALKS, the phone number 304-TALK, 304 is the text line. Spent a pretty good portion yesterday. In fact, we brought on all of the Capitol reporters yesterday. Well, not all of them, at least three of them. Brad McElhenney, Amelia Nicely, and Steve Adams joined us for a conversation regarding public education funding because State School Board President Paul Hardesty spoke to reporters earlier this week, kind of sounding the alarm, saying, hey, look, we've got to address this problem. We've already closed the schools we thought we were going to in the 10-year plan. We're already only six years into that. We could see another 8 to 10 closures in the coming year, maybe more in the next couple of years. We've got to do something. Well, someone who's been trying to do something for a couple of years now is the current Senate Education Committee Chair, Mason County Senator Amy Nicole Grady, who joins us on Metro News Talk Line this morning. Senator, good morning. Thanks for joining us.
21: Good morning, Dave and PJ. Thanks for having me.
10: Absolutely. We appreciate you coming on. So, first of all, what was your takeaway? You saw Paul Hardesty's comments about the school aid formula, about having to address this problem. What was your takeaway?
21: You know, it's nothing new. It's something we have discussed for at least 3 years now, knowing that we need to move forward and change that formula in some way. But how we change it, that's the challenge, because I know you guys know it's a seven-step formula, but it is very much not simplified. We need to make sure that what we do changes it for the better for every county. And that's the challenge, is we have so many counties in our state, and each one has its own types of problems. And so that, I think that's where kind of where we're at. But yeah, no, Paul and I have had these conversations on our own about the issues. It was not surprising to me to see him sound the alarm, so to speak. So it was something that I feel like you can feel his frustration come from his comments.
20: So you've been trying to do something. Amy, I'm going to shoot you straight, as I always do. I come from a business background. This kind of problem, if we'd been talking about it for 3 years, I would have been fired. And I'm not saying you should be fired, because you've been trying to do something about it. But a lot of your colleagues seem to be doing nothing. What is it going to take to get people in gear over this?
21: You know, I think part of the problem, TJ, is that, you know, we all represent certain districts, right? And so a lot of times it's hard for us to see outside of what our own needs in our own district are. You know, the needs of Mingo County are completely different than the needs for Berkeley County. And so I think we really have to start looking at it on a broader scale and understanding what other places need, not only what our district needs. And we are elected to represent our districts, but we also are elected to represent the entire state of West Virginia. And this is an issue that is a problem for the entire state of West Virginia. I think we really need to make sure we're having those conversations with our local board members and our local school administrators, because those are the people who can tell you the problems from the inside out. You know, we had the House spent $114,000 on a RAND report last year. We didn't need that. All you need to do is have conversations with teachers, school administrators, and they'll tell you what the issues are and where we need to fix them. Now, the mistrust there, I don't know if that's an issue, to think that they are blowing it out of proportion, but I can tell you right now they're not. We really need to open our ears and make sure that we're just listening to people on a local level.
10: Senator Amy Grady joining us here, Metro News Talk Line, Senate Education Committee Chair. Are we conflating issues? Because we have the school aid formula, state school aid formula, which I think everybody is, there's a consensus there, or seems like it. It's not working. But we also have the issue of closing schools, consolidating schools. And Amy, I don't know that the refixing or reworking the formula would fix the problem of closing schools across the state. Are we conflating these two issues and kind of just lumping it all together?
21: I think we are. I think there's more than two issues that we're lumping together. But, you know, a lot of these schools that are closing, let's think about this, probably 10, 12 years ago, they knew they were going to close, right? So I think a lot of the problem is we have local board members and others who have to make difficult decisions. Sometimes it's easier to make an easy decision, right? Whenever you know there's a school that needs to be closed, but it's really hard to do because that's cutting jobs, that's moving kids, that's closing a community school. And 10 or 12 years ago, it was probably seen that these schools are going to close, and they've tried to keep them open and tried to keep them open, and finally it's come to a head where you have to close it. So I don't think this is something that's a direct result of the funding formula, but more of decisions made by local boards in the past to keep things open when really it didn't make any sense fiscally to keep them open. And so I think we're seeing that all come to a head now, and it seems like it's a one-thing issue, but it's not.
20: When I look at the text line, when I see comments on social media, there seems to be a bent from some folks, not all, that, look, other counties should help me out. The state should help me out. I understand that sentiment, but would you agree with me that each county school system has to be self-sustaining and live within its own means?
21: I 100% agree. You know, we often look at that and say, you know, that we need a bailout, you know, and because in our Constitution it says that we have to have an equitable funded education, right, for each of our students or each of our counties. However, when you look at that, the local districts have a responsibility on their own, and we're constantly hearing

0: passed and approved and said, you have to do these things, and, oh, by the way, we are not sure how you're going to fund it, but you have to do these things. How much responsibility does the legislature bear in all of this?
1: Right, and that's a fair comment. There are fixed costs that don't go away. You know, we're constantly looking at, like, enrollment numbers and how a decline in enrollment is a decline in funding, but we still have, in state code, we have positions that are required. We have fixed costs that these counties still have to maintain, regardless of how many students they have. So, you know, we've got that that code book that's 1,300 pages that I really think we need to start looking at how we can repeal a lot of that. And many of those things in code were in code before any of the people that are in the legislature now are in there. You know, so it doesn't fall on the shoulders of just those of us that are serving now. But it is something we really have to take a look at and say, what can we get rid of? You know what I've said in the past, that I wish we would go with even years and odd years in the legislature. You know, on odd years, all we do is repeal laws, and you can only introduce 10 or 15 new laws. And then on even years, we can introduce. And, you know, I wish we would put more focus on repealing things, not only in education, but other places as well, as we do on introducing and piling on more. I think it can make a huge difference.
2: Paul Hardesty has told me that as much as he would like to believe this can be worked out with the legislature, that ultimately we may see litigation. A party may come forward, as it did way back when, that generated the REC decision. Do you have confidence that the legislature can fix this before litigation begins, or no?
1: You know, I think I know it feels like it's been slow moving, but I have seen a lot of education taking place in the Capitol in the last 3 or 4 years. I know I've made it a goal of mine to make sure that my fellow senators are educated on what it's like from the inside as a public school teacher. And I've seen a huge shift in just the mindset there. And I think we're getting there, but I think part of the problem, you know, is that there's a huge turnover rate in the House. You know, they have to run for re-election every 2 years, and it seems like half the body is different. And so by the time you get people to understand, then you have 50 more members that you have to educate again. And so I do think that we can get there. We need to do it sooner rather than later. That's the problem, is it's taken too long. I think the goal is there. Everybody understands that there is a need, but how everybody sees that need is different. And that's the biggest problem, is we need to get everybody on the same page.
0: And TJ and Amy, I went down a little bit of a rabbit hole yesterday, and this may be a little bit of a broad oversimplification, but it seems like when it comes to the, whether it's school funding or our school system, it takes an event to force the legislator to make change. It was the Great Depression that gave us the county districts rather than all these different little rural districts. There was desegregation. There was the REC decision that had these big shifts in how we fund and how we look at education. Maybe this is the big shift here that prompts some sort of change, whether it's school aid formula or how we structure the school districts in West Virginia. Maybe this is that big momentum shift to get this thing going, Amy.
1: You know, I think you're right. I think often, and it's not just education, but a lot of times we sit back and wait until something big happens and then realize, well, shoot, we've got to do something about it, right? Mm-hmm. And so I'm a firm believer in whatever gets anybody moving, right? But I wish that people would understand that, you know, and I know Paul Hardesty, his heart is in the right place, and we've had these discussions a lot, but I wish people would understand. They tend to get frustrated with him and how he blasts the legislature, but people need to understand that it's come to a point where, you know, he's been trying to get people to listen, and there he feels like nobody is, and so he feels like he's grasping at straws, and the last stop is to blast the legislature and say they're not doing anything about it when he has tried to get help as much as he can. And I feel that. And I think that we need to realize that when we're passionate about something, we get easily frustrated, and it's easy to say, you know, I've done everything I can, but I'm not getting anybody to listen. And I want everyone to know that there are people listening, and we're trying to come up with a solution, getting everybody on the same page. And I don't know if anybody knows, but getting 134 members of the legislature all to think the same way is a very difficult task. And so, you know, it's typically we only need half of that, but it's very, very difficult. And this is something that's big, that really takes a lot of thinking, and it can require a lot of hard, difficult decisions. And you also have that model of self-preservation. You know, a lot of people are thinking, this is hard for me to make this decision. I don't want to make this decision because it could mean my seat. But when it's the right thing regardless.

0: So here comes pessimist TJ. I'm putting that hat back on.
1: I thought you were positivity Friday, TJ.
0: Well, yeah. Look, I'm more like a Boy Scout. I see a problem. I want to fix it before it hits me. Gotcha. And I just got updated numbers, and I have to tell you, I look at these things, and I look specifically at percent of net unrestricted fund balances to the approved levy estimate in these counties. Translation margin. How much free money they have. We've got 10, 12 counties I'm looking at that, I mean, some of these are less than single digits. Some of these are operating on a margin of 1%. They are one huge issue away from insolvency. And if that doesn't get the legislature's attention, I don't know what will, frankly.
1: And a lot of those issues, and I know we talked about this a lot this past legislative session, but a lot of those issues can go straight to special education funding. I know we talked a lot about that, but I know a lot of those counties are, you know, $20, $30 million in the red when it comes to special education. And so that's something that I think is a good starting spot where we need to really look at. I know we had a small bill last year that didn't really take care of it. It was kind of an effort of good faith to say, hey, we see you and we're going to try to help. But that's something I'd like to tackle and make sure we get taken care of this year. I think it could truly, truly free up some money. Of their local money that they're using for special education services when they get money from the state instead. I think that it would help.
2: Amy Grady, Senate Education Committee Chair, Mason County Senator, always appreciate the perspective. Thank you very much.
1: Absolutely. Thank you, gentlemen.
2: Absolutely. Coming up, we'll get some of your texts, 304-TALK-304. Brad McElhenney will stop by. PEIA, I know, not the most exciting topic, but when things are going decently, we got to highlight it. That'll be coming up bottom of the hour. Brad McElhenney stops by. Jared Halpern at 11:06. 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
2: 304 Talk, 304 is the text line, 800-765-8255, the phone number. I just saw it was a tweet, or an X, or whatever we call those things. The West Virginia booth at the Great American State Fair, whatever we're calling it, there in D.C. Featured on Fox News, I think it was this morning. Chelsea Ruby was right there on in the little segment. So
0: How'd we look?
2: We look good. Look like a nice booth.
0: Good.
2: Well, I got a nice. They got like a driving simulation, like you can drive through West Virginia. Some kind of simulator. Holy moly. Yes, I've spoken English my entire life.
0: Jeez. Do you pass a coal truck on a two-lane road on this simulator?
2: I don't know if you hit a pothole.
0: I'm going to tell you what. So I grew up in the coal fields, and yes. I can't remember a time you didn't have that from a kid growing up, right? It's just you pass these coal trucks. Bring folks in from out of state that have never been around. They're like, my goodness gracious, what? I mean, you know, they're worrying as this thing. I mean, guys, it's a truck. It's going to be okay.
2: He'll stay on his side. I'll be on mine.
0: On his side. I'll stay on mine. Everything be good.
2: So what? Yeah. You got to replace your windshield every once in a while. It happens.
0: I brought some guys down from Columbus. And seriously, the look on their face, they had never seen a coal truck. What is that? What? Yeah, I mean, they were uptight about it to the point where I said, you guys want to drive for a little bit? No.
2: 304 Talk, 304 is the text line, 800-765-8255. By the way, I did see Pennsylvania was skipping the Great American State Fair or whatever.
0: Snub?
2: Again, yeah. Snub. Neighbors of the North snubbing it over in D.C.
0: Interesting.
2: Let's get some text here, 304 Talk, 304. Texter says, unable to text Steam Release at 11:30 due to work responsibilities. Please thank Senate candidate Sean Fluharty for unnecessarily creating a firestorm in Warwood regarding a false press release, says the texter. Yeah, we went over that yesterday. We did reach out for Wheeling Mayor Denny Magruder, get some thoughts on that redevelopment. At this point, I'm not even calling it a data center. It's a redevelopment project there at the old foundry plant in Warwood on Route 2. Look, I get it. Data centers are trigger words, and where there is a lack of information, people will fill it with whatever. Mm-hmm. I get it.
0: Programming note, the mayor did get back to me right before the show, and he apologized. They have multiple events in Wheeling scheduled from 10 to noon today that he's at, but give him a call next week. I'm sure he would be glad to help you out next week if you want, David.
2: You know the great part of this job? There's always another show.
0: Always another show.
2: That's well, right. I mean, as long as they keep us employed, there's always another show to fill.
0: Boss man's in the building today. He didn't bar me from coming in the studio. So,
2: 304 Talk, 304. So nobody's going to bring up the fact that our education system hasn't been gutted by Trump's appointee, who's better suited to setting up pay-per-view WWE event than doing anything with the education department. That has nothing to do with what we're talking about currently at all. We're talking about the county school systems, the funding mechanisms for them, the state's role. And Amy brought up a great point. Senator Grady brought up a great point. When's the last time the formula was updated? The Caperton administration? Does that sound about right?
0: If that.
2: So let's say early 90s, the number of requirements that have been piled on, the more regulations, the more fixed costs that have been added without any sort of an adjustment to that formula. Nope, that's part of the reason these school systems are struggling. That's one of the factors.
0: One of the factors. And let me just say this. Some of these counties, they've ran terrible businesses and made terrible business decisions with the money that they have. They have lived beyond their means. You want to challenge that? Feel free. I've got the numbers in front of me. We can talk about it.
2: 304.
0: Not you, but anybody.
2: 304 Talk. 304 is the text line. 800-765-8255. That is the phone number. We'll switch gears. We'll talk to Brad McElhenney. This is Talkline from the Encova Insurance Studios on Metro News, the voice of West Virginia. It is 10:30. 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Let's check in with the Metro News Radio Network. Find out what's happening across the great state of West Virginia.
15: Virginia Metro News, I'm Jeff Jenkins. This budget year may go down as one of the best in recent memory for the state-run health insurance program, PEIA. Executive Director Brent Wolfenberger shared the news with the Finance Board Thursday with a note of caution.
16: The plan is performing better than expected during the first 10 months of this fiscal year that began on July 1st, 2025. However, our optimism must be guarded by the fact that PEIA has historically experienced higher health care expenditures toward the end of the fiscal year as members exhaust their deductibles and maximum amount of pocket costs.
15: Number crunchers at PEIA say state workers appear to be making better health care choices, keeping claims down. The Rupert Volunteer Fire Department in Greenbrier County was a hub of activity on this day 10 years ago, just a few days after the devastating 2016 flood hit. Metro News went to Rupert, where we found food being prepared and supplies being handed out to flood victims. We spoke to this Rupert resident that day.
17: That's what people do. You help people. And, you know, you don't think of, well, how am I going to get compensated? No, you do the right thing. You go help.
15: Again, that's archive tape from Metro News flood coverage 10 years ago this week. The remaining two Kanawha County commissioners looking for a third member of the commission after Commissioner Lance Wheeler resigned on Thursday. Wheeler was appointed the new executive director of the Kanawha County Emergency Ambulance Authority. Wheeler was set to leave the commission later this year after deciding not to seek re-election. Instead, he's a candidate for state senate on the ballot in November. 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For 40 years, the voice of West Virginia.
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15: Criminal charges against former Wheeling Middle School principal Richard McCarter are headed to a grand jury. A magistrate found probable cause this week on a felony child abuse charge. We've got rain in the forecast for later today. National Weather Service placed several western and southwestern counties under a flood watch beginning this afternoon into tomorrow morning. Those counties include Wayne, Cabell, Mason, Jackson, Wood, Lincoln, Putnam, and Wirt counties. From the Metro News Anchor Desk, I'm Jeff Jenkins.

0: 304 Talk 304. Texter says the West Virginia booth was featured during the last segment on Jesse Waters primetime last night. The segment was quite entertaining, says the texter.
1: I'll tell you this. You mentioned Chelsea Ruby.
0: Yeah.
1: What a great job she does. I mean, we are lucky to have her in this state. I don't care if you're Republican, Democrat, whatever. I mean, this lady has done a phenomenal job over multiple administrations promoting the state of West Virginia. We're lucky to have her. People should realize that.
0: And there's a lot to promote. There's a lot
1: absolutely
0: to promote.
1: Absolutely.
0: You know who the hardest people to promote? This is what I think her hardest job is, to promote tourism to, the hardest group to promote tourism to? Us. Like, we spent a couple of days over in Harper's Ferry last week. Really enjoyed it. I've lived here my whole life, had never explored. I've been by Harper's mm-hmm. Ferry. Mm-hmm. Had never explored it. Spent a couple of days exploring. It was fascinating. Yeah. It was a great place. Great place to go. And there's all kinds of places like that. Here we are. We got them right in our backyard. All we do is complain. Your positivity is wearing off, TJ. Was that positive? Is that optimistic?
1: I don't know. I started out saying what a great person Chelsea Ruby was and how great a job she does, and then
0: she kind of
1: took it from there. So
0: she does. She does.
1: I think I was
0: job.
1: Positive.
0: You were very positive.
1: Thank you.
0: I'm just saying we got a lot of great stuff. You don't have to go across the country. Go see it. It's great.
1: Amen. Amen.
0: Brad McElhinney, Metro News statewide correspondent. He knows all about all the great stuff. He joins us on Metro News Talk Line. Hey, Brad.
2: Oh, hi. You know, hopefully Chelsea Ruby is listening because she's really got a full plate at the moment. She is dealing with the Great American State Fair exhibit mm-hmm. on the mall in Washington, D.C., and I think has been on site. I just saw her moments ago in a Fox News clip
0: that included
2: the West Virginia exhibit. But as you also may know, a significant event taking place on the state capitol grounds with the world's tallest portable Ferris wheel taking shape as we speak.
0: Yep, that's going on too. Never mind. We'll talk about the Ferris wheel another day.
2: How about Talk Line Live from the tallest vantage point of the world's largest portable Ferris wheel?
0: So we brought that up yesterday in the pre-show meeting. We were thinking maybe TJ and I in different gondolas.
2: I like it.
0: Is that what they're called? Gondolas? Is that what they're called?
1: Gondolas. That's what they're called.
2: Technical challenge, but I like it.
0: I think we can pull it off. We both of us on a wireless access unit. We feed it back to producer Ethan. We can pick our president, whichever one we want to sit in, and go for it.
1: Well, aside from me being on vacation next week, that's kind of an issue. But I refuse to do this unless I get the Ronald Reagan or Abe Lincoln gondola. I'm just saying, it's got to be one of the two.
0: All right. Well, you know what? Don't give our sales guys any more ideas, or they will make this happen if we're not careful, TJ. So I'm just saying, be careful.
1: I mean,
0: what
1: I
0: you
1: don't
0: wish
1: think
0: for
1: that would be the craziest thing I've ever done. I mean, I don't know about you, but I don't think that would be all that out there. I have to take a Dramamine or something probably if I'm going to be doing it for 2 hours.
0: I'm not sure how we got here, but here we are. Brad McElhinney, Metro News statewide correspondent. Brad, some good news. For PEIA, projecting a budget surplus as the fiscal year comes to a close.
2: It's at least medium news. So a little backstory. I wound up with regular PEIA coverage because, as you may recall, a few years ago, there was a statewide educator strike, and the central issue was the rising cost of insurance versus the flat pay. And that means that to this day, I cover the PEIA finance board. But yesterday there was a regular meeting and, the finance board had fair to Midland news, which is that things are stable. Things are okay. Running a little bit of a budget surplus headed toward the end of the fiscal year. I think in this case, medium news is good news.
1: One of the things that surprised me, I mean, we talk about drug costs, prescription costs, they're up. Looks like they're actually down here. It may be difficult to pinpoint, but do we know what's causing that at all, Brett?
2: Oh, I'm sorry. You're asking about drug costs?
1: Yes.
2: I am not sure exactly what is causing that, but there was some discussion that as we reach the end of the fiscal year, there may be a run on some things like medical procedures and some prescriptions, that kind of thing.
1: Well, so that's interesting. So timing could be part of this, then, is what I'm hearing you say.
2: Timing could be, but the trend is in the right direction regarding PEIA. And, you know, in contrast, there has been in past years some worry, some drama about how this insurance organization is financially. And right now it's, you know, it's okay. You know, to me, the backstory is worth remembering. There was that educator strike. And then the prior administration said, for a number of years, your premiums are not going to go up on my watch. That probably artificially held premiums low during a time of otherwise high inflation. And then that ended, that commitment to keeping premiums flat, which caused sort of a Band-Aid effect. It rocketed back, more of a rubber band effect. So the prices went back up. The legislature did a couple more things, which is that providers said, we can't get by on the reimbursement rate that you're giving us. So the legislature acted to provide a more generous reimbursement rate for providers. And then there was another issue where, you know, some people who are entitled to PEIA have their spouses on it too. The legislature put into effect a greater spousal surcharge. And so all that has added up where PEIA is about on course to be roughly even at this point. No drama, which is the story.
0: That is a good story. But that considering where we were, Brad, and this is why I thought it was relevant to bring you on and point this out. Considering where we were with PEIA, what, 5 years ago, 6 years ago, 7 years ago, whatever the case, you know, however all these years run together, the fact that it's operating in the black, the fact that they're projecting any sort of a surplus and things are stable, we've come quite a ways from the days of, you know, having to get things back in whack, if you will, with PEIA. So at least that is trending in a positive direction.
2: Right. So, you know, speaking of people having reactions to things, whether they're looking on the bright side or not, I did see some of the comments, and it was largely that people were outraged over PEIA running a surplus. They believe that should be money that's going toward their medical benefits, or that they should not be charged in terms of their premiums. When PEIA does run a surplus like this, I mean, it actually gives some cushion later on when times are not good. PEIA can turn that surplus into a cushion for days when it's not as good as this.
1: Yeah, I mean, look, I don't think they need an overall running surplus of $1 billion in the bank. So if we want to have some kind of limit on that, but given the costs and the way things fluctuate in this country, I don't think having this surplus is unhealthy at all. Because, I mean, you know, one of the things I wonder too, Dave and Brad, I know we're just spitballing back and forth here, so no pressure for an answer, but we 4 or 5 years ago, 3 years ago, whatever it was, you know, we were talking about everybody wanted GLPs, GLP-1s, right? And there's been more and more options for those. Prices have come down, at least from what I see, because of more competition. And so, you know, I think that's the market working. So, Brad, to your point, kind of to smooth those rough edges, you know, if there's new treatments that are available, things always are more expensive when they come out, and the prices tend to fall over time. So you have those surpluses, right, to ride you through those kinds of waves potentially, so that you don't have to curtail services. So I, you know, a surplus is not a bad thing here. I don't think we want PEIA operating on a zero sum game all the time.
2: There is regularly a call to privatize PEIA, and I'm never convinced that would actually save much. PEIA is essentially a hub for private insurance plans already with minimal staff. Mm-hmm. But by not privatizing it, what happens is if you do things like run a surplus of $128.4 million, you can use it to ride out tougher times in the future. If it were fully privatized, what would happen to that money? It would go to shareholders.
0: Metro News statewide correspondent, Brad McElhinney. Which presidential gondola do you want, Brad?
2: Ulysses S. Grant.
1: Hmm. Why?
2: I like Grant.
0: Grant didn't get his fair shake in his time. It's only been, what, in the last maybe 20 years, TJ? I've seen several documentaries that have gone back and gone, yeah, maybe Grant didn't get his due in his time. I like
2: War
0: that
2: hero,
0: choice.
2: Won the Civil War, did his best on Reconstruction. I'm in the Grant Duck gondola.
1: All right, so I'm starting a list here. Brad's got Grant. Wilson, you can chime in before I get to Stephen Allen Adams here, who's already texted me. I want to make sure you get dibs, and then I wanted Reagan or...
0: He wanted John Adams. He can have John Adams.
1: Okay.
2: No, his great-great-great uncle. So, TJ, if you're in the Lincoln gondola and I am in the Grant gondola, we've got Andrew Johnson in between us. Nobody's going to want the Andrew Johnson gondola. Thumbs down. Terrible.
0: Metro News statewide. Man, Brad Duncan on Andrew Johnson. Metro News statewide correspondent Brad McWinney. Hey, Brad, have a great weekend. Appreciate it.
2: Thank you.
0: 304 Talk. 304 is the text line. 800-765 Talk is the phone number. It's Friday. We're in relatively good mood. Steam release is coming up at 11:33 this morning. 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
0: I feel like I need to explain this. So the Ferris wheel, the 230 feet, it's the largest portable Ferris wheel that's being set up at the Capitol for the America 250 celebration coming up next week. There are 45 gondolas, each representing a U.S. president on the Ferris wheel. And apparently we are reserving which one we want to ride in. Or do the show in. Who knows? By the way, you can mark me down. I don't think there's going to be a fight for this one. Martin Van Buren, thank you very much.
1: Interesting. Care to elaborate as to why?
0: I'll just say this. If you know, you know. Martin Van Buren.
1: Okay.
0: If you know, I'm sure many of you out there right now get it. But I'm going to let you all, if you know, you know.
1: Stew on that for a while?
0: Yeah, stew on that. there are some... The president, so what, between, you'd have to go back. There's that string in there from probably what? James Monroe, John Quincy Adams. Well, then you have Andrew Jackson, but from Jackson to Lincoln, a lot of weak presidents in the 17th century, or in the 1800s there, leading up to the Civil War. Or a lot, at least, not memorable administrations in there, except for Martin Van Buren, obviously.
1: Yeah, yeah. James Madison would be a great one to claim. I mean, that guy was a genius. Just a genius.
0: You would like Brilliant. Madison. You would like Madison.
1: You're right, I do. I like him very much. Like him very much.
0: So if you want to reserve, you know what? We'll just make it a thing. If you want to reserve your gondola, we're taking notes right now. 304-TALK, 304 is the text line, 800-765-TALK is the phone number. Jackpots are on the rise in West Virginia, and who does not want to be a millionaire? Jackpots are on the rise every week. 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The Powerball jackpot is $348 million. Mega Millions jackpot's $489 million. So go ahead, play today. 304 Talk, 304. No one wants to ride in the Clinton basket? Ride at your own risk. This texter says, Calvin Coolidge. Calvin Coolidge. There's a video on YouTube of the outside and inside of the America 250 wheel. That's the official name that's being assembled at the state capitol. It was taken by someone at the Florida State Fair. Check that out, advises the texter.
1: This thing is well-traveled.
0: This texter says, I like John Tyler. He had 15 children plus one out of wedlock, but my hero is Theodore Roosevelt. All right, Teddy, I like it.
1: Mm-hmm.
0: 304 Talk, 304. Put Libertarian Party Chair and State Senate candidate Taylor Richmond in the Calvin Coolidge, or the Cool Cal gondola.
1: Coolidge doesn't get enough play. I mean, he really doesn't. Coolidge was good. He was good.
0: All right. Well, apparently a couple of people agree with you.
1: Yeah.
0: This texture says, I'll take James K. Polk, as he accomplished everything in one term, says the texter. did not expect this to go this way. Dave likes Martin Van Buren because of his beautiful bald head. Guy had some chops, too.
1: Yeah. Well, as you point out, I'll do it for you. That's a choice.
0: A choice. This is a choice, but.
1: Yeah.
0: Let's see. If we pick Madison's paddle boat, do we get some Dolly Madison snack cakes? Love those.
1: What a formidable woman. What a fascinating first lady.
0: Save the curtains, right? Is that the story?
1: The George Washington.
0: Yeah.
1: Portrait. Yeah. Yeah.
0: 304 Talk, 304. what the heck. I'm sure there'll be a line for the orange gondola. The Epstein discount will apply, says the texter.
1: That didn't take too long, did it?
0: It's a Friday. It's a summer Friday. 304-TALK, 304 is the text line, 800-765-8255, the phone number. I'll tell you what's coming up in hour number two. More of your presidential gondola request at 304-TALK, 304. 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We're back in a moment.
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0: Talk 304 is the text line, 800-765-8255, the phone number. Jared Halpern, Fox News Radio, is going to join us coming up top of the hour. Yesterday, the U.S. Supreme Court did hand down several rulings, not the ones we were particularly looking for. Well, we had our eyes on the BPJ ruling involving boys and girls sports, but that did not come down. There were a couple that did come down in favor of the administration. We'll talk to Jared Halpern about that, get the latest from Washington, D.C., coming up a few minutes from now. More of you texting in your presidential gondola reservations. This texter says he wants Buchanan because his incompetence led to the election of Lincoln, who saved the Union, says the texter.
1: Couldn't be the guy unless I screwed it up. That's something to hang your hat on.
0: Texter says, put Big Andrew and Marietta down for Dwight D. Eisenhower.
1: I like Ike.
0: Can you imagine? So he was recruited by both parties to run for president. Could you imagine today both parties trying to recruit the same candidate to join their party?
1: No, not at all.
0: That could never happen today.
1: Could never happen. I would be very surprised. I always think it's fun to play the game. What famous Democratic presidents would be a Republican today if they were alive today? Now, other people may like to play it the other way around, but I always get into the debate. Truman would be a Republican today.
0: Oh, no doubt.
1: Truman would be a Republican today.
0: No doubt.
1: And look, I'm not a Republican. Don't get me. You know that. I'm an independent. But I'm just saying. Maybe put it this way. He'd be a conservative. I don't think there's any question about that.
0: I not necessarily the same thing. Which party would they be? But what would they think? Could you take a politician? Could you take a Lincoln? Mm-hmm. Could you take a Eisenhower or Martin Van Buren? Plop them down in Washington, D.C., and how quickly could they assimilate to, more Nats in the studio, to today's political atmosphere, today's political world?
1: Yeah, or they might take one look at it and say, you people are disappointing and crazy. I'm going back to my own time.
0: Put me back in the DeLorean. Send me back. Quite possible, too.
1: Yeah, I think they would take one look at it sometimes and say, my goodness, how we failed. I truly believe that. It would be like a grandparent looking at a great-grandchild and kind of saying, man, something happened.
0: What happened to positivity, TJ?
1: Well, I got to tell it like it is. Do you honestly think the founding fathers would be proud? Completely proud? No. Happy? Yeah, sure. You did a great job, but you guys really messed some things up, too. How about that?
0: This is Talk Line on Metro News, the voice of West Virginia.
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2: He admits he did it. I'm Dave Anthony, Fox News. John Bolton, a former Trump national security advisor turned loud critic of the president, has changed his plea in federal court this morning to guilty to one count of unlawfully possessing classified information.
3: Mr. Bolton faces a maximum sentence of up to 5 years in prison.
2: U.S. Attorney for Maryland Kelly Hayes says he also faces a $2+ million fine.
3: As Mr. Bolton just admitted, he put our national security at grave risk in violation of the law.
2: In court in Los Angeles, a deadlocked jury is about to resume deliberations in the arson case against Jonathan Rinderknecht, who's charged with setting one of the deadly wildfires that burned down thousands of homes last year.
4: The jury telling the judge after 13 hours, quote, we have people on both sides that are dead set, unwavering, at a standstill, and cannot reach a unanimous verdict on any of the charges.
2: Fox's William Loshness in L.A. American soldiers are among those helping find survivors in the rubble in double earthquake ravaged Venezuela. Many remain missing. The number of confirmed deaths now 589, with nearly 3,000 injured. Fox's Evan Brown reports from Miami, Venezuelan Americans are organizing drives for food and other supplies.
5: But they're also trying to contact affected family.
6: It's like in a movie. I mean, they were living in the first floor. They had to escape through a window. Building collapse.
5: Rafael Pinheiro is a city council member in Doral. Maria Suarez was visiting her elderly mother in the country, and the condo she owns was destroyed.
7: It's a total loss, and I will not recover that, I'm pretty sure. But what about those who didn't have any other place?
2: More tension in the Strait of Hormuz the day after Iran attacked a cargo ship with a drone.
8: As Iran is jockeying for continued control of the strait and a tolling system that the Wall Street Journal reports would give the regime about $40 billion a year and also unprecedented command of that international shipping lane.
2: It's Jackie Heinrich. 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
12: WAJR News Times, 11:03, partly cloudy, 68 in Morgantown. Good morning. I'm Mike Nolting at the WAJR Anchor Desk. The news is brought to you by Omega Commercial Interiors in Charleston and Morgantown, a proud West Virginia company. Metro News AccuWeather says today could see a thunderstorm and a high in the upper 70s. Get the Metro News AccuWeather forecast coming up. Amon County Sheriff Todd Forbes says his deputy stopped a wrong-way driver on I-68 in the Cheat Lake area early this morning. Forbes says it's fortunate that incident took place around 1:45 a.m.
14: We can say for sure our deputies saw them around the 4.5-mile marker, the 4 around Saberton, and they went all the way out to the Cheat Lake exit, so the second, you know, exit 10. So about 6 miles they were, that we know of for sure, they were on the wrong side of the interstate.
12: Well, the unidentified 52-year-old driver from Morgantown's been charged with DUI. The American Society of Civil Engineers holding the Civil Engineering Student Championships in West Virginia. Fairmont State University is the host at the event at Tigert Lake. Tabitha Loffrey's on the ground there.
15: Concrete canoe races are underway. We've got some teams completing their slalom races and then sprint races. And then, so that's happening at the marina at Tigert Lake.
12: This is the first time that event's being held in West Virginia. PEIA's in good shape with the close of the fiscal year coming, projecting a $128 million surplus. CFO Jason Hott says that PEIA Finance Board says the strong investment returns and lower than expected drug costs are driving that surplus. And don't forget this weekend, WVAQ's Jess Jamie, she's camping with canines up at Kendrick Family Ballpark. She'll be there beginning at 3 o'clock today. When you see news, text news to 35651. Fair 68 in Morgantown. We've got the Metro News AccuWeather forecast next.
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18: Here's the Metro News AccuWeather forecast. Today, expect cloudy skies with high humidity and a few showers, plus a thunderstorm later in the day, reaching a high of 78. Tonight will remain humid with intervals of rain and a thunderstorm with a low of 68. Tomorrow will bring a dense cloud cover, continued humidity, and the chance of more showers and a thunderstorm, peaking at 76 degrees. By Sunday, anticipate partly sunny conditions with a thunderstorm possible in some areas, along with high humidity and temperatures climbing to 81. With the Metro News AccuWeather forecast, I'm meteorologist Joe Lundberg.
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0: Second hour of Metro News Talk Line from the Encova Insurance Studios on a steam release Friday. Bottom of the hour, your chance to vent, get it all off your chest, talk about anything you want to without the response of your two hosts. 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Say good morning to all of our great radio affiliates across the state. And if you're watching in on the Metro News TV app, Facebook Live, YouTube Live, we appreciate it. Gang's all here. Sophia Wasik is our audio producer this morning. Zach Karolchek is here. He's not really doing much. We've got intern Mila at the controls on the video side of things this morning, working for us. And, of course, T.J. Meadows in the Charleston Encova Insurance Studios. Good morning, sir.
1: Good morning, sir. Morning, everybody. Thanks for being along with us.
0: We will take more of your texts on which presidential gondola you would like to ride in. We'll get to more of those coming up this morning. I don't know how we got there, but I'm taking Martin Van Buren. You've got who? Who have you got?
1: Reagan or Lincoln.
0: Okay. Steve Adams wanted John Adams. And Brad, who did Brad take?
1: Grant. Yes.
0: All right. So those are our picks. You can weigh in as well. 304-TALK, 304 is the text line, 800-765-8255, the phone number. U.S. Supreme Court yesterday issued several opinions. We were watching for the BPJ decision. That did not come down, but several opinions did, and a couple of them wins for the current administration. Fox News Radio's Jared Halpern joins us from D.C. Jared, good morning.
20: Good morning to you.
0: Let's talk about that. What's been the reaction? The Trump administration getting a couple of wins from the U.S. Supreme Court yesterday.
20: Yeah, these certainly helped the administration move forward with some of the controversial aspects of their immigration enforcement, specifically as it relates to temporary protected status, that TPS designation for migrants from Haiti and from Syria. Again, helpful, but it is procedural in the sense that what the court was doing was not answering necessarily a constitutional question, but kind of an interpretation of what the law allows. So I say that to say that if Congress were disappointed in the ruling, and I don't think the Republican-led Congress is, they could try and change that legislation. The same is true for the second immigration case that came down, which deals with whether or not you can make an asylum claim before physically entering the United States. The federal law had been interpreted by previous administrations to essentially say that you didn't have to physically like make it to the border and be on U.S. Land to make that claim. The court said that it is not true by any kind of measure of how we know what enter means in the English language.
1: Seems like common sense, Jared. I don't know. Seems like common sense.
20: I don't know how often you read the Federal Registry and federal law. Sometimes they are vague, sometimes by design, sometimes just because they are. And so that's why the Supreme Court is sometimes asked to weigh in on, like, what does this mean? And this is how previous administrations understood it, and this administration understands it in a different way, and what happens if that's the case. And so that was kind of what this ruling in both of these circumstances really narrowed in on.
0: Justice Alito had a pretty good line. I think was it Alito? It was Alito that had the line, a running back does not arrive in the end zone when he reaches the one-yard line. You actually have to arrive in the end zone. Yeah. It's like, that's pretty good. It's you common do. Sense.
20: Yeah. Well, I don't know. I'm a Cowboys fan. I think they've I'm just saying.
0: Officials might call it a touchdown if they're playing in Dallas.
20: Pylon in or out. You know what I'm saying?
1: can we get some points for the red zone, at least getting in the red zone?
20: Couple of points. Just throw me some points.
0: Fox News Radio's Jared Halpern joining us. Meanwhile, Jared, more fallout, or has things simmered down after the canceled bill signing and the tense luncheon the other day?
20: Well, so these are two separate things. I think they've simmered down in the Senate because ultimately Bill Cassidy, who had the shouting match with the president, got what he had asked for, which was a briefing, a fulsome briefing from officials here at the White House. He went back to the Senate. They had another vote. He changed his vote, and the War Powers Act failed. The House is much different because the president canceled this bill signing on the housing bill because he wants action first on the Save America Act. And then Anna Paulina Luna, who is a conservative Republican from Florida, a political ally of the president, basically blocked the Senate, the House from moving forward on anything that they were going to do this week until they get a vote in the Senate on the Save America Act. Then yesterday afternoon, the Speaker of the House, Mike Johnson, comes to the White House, has a meeting with the president, kind of explains where they are legislatively and the issues they're having moving forward on literally anything. And then the president puts out on Truth Social that Republicans in the House need to unify and stop voting down these procedural votes. Well, she was voting down the procedural votes because she was asking for the same thing that President Trump was asking for. So I think there is still some work to be done to get kind of House Republicans and the president on the same page on how to forcefully advocate their position to the Senate while also not kind of undermining everything else that Speaker Johnson says needs to be done.
1: Jared, I want to talk and move to the Strait of Hormuz, and forgive me if this is news, but I'm just seeing it broke about 10 minutes ago. There are reports that Oman has told European officials there's no way of going back to the pre-war status quo with the Strait of Hormuz, and transiting ships may have to be charged some fees. Now, I'm sure that'll run counter to what the White House wants, because that's been part of the negotiation. But anything yet out of the White House? Are they saying anything?
20: White House hasn't responded. The White House doesn't respond today specifically, other than kind of reiterating what they have been saying for weeks, both the president and the Secretary of State, that while the Memorandum of Understanding says that no tolls will be charged during this 60 days, it is unacceptable to charge tolls in an international waterway. That has never happened. That has never been the case in the Strait of Hormuz, and they will not allow it. President Trump said as much yesterday. So, again, I think that what is going on is kind of what is real and what's kind of a negotiation position. Oman and Iran share the Strait of Hormuz borders, the coastlines on opposite ends of the strait. And Oman has always been viewed as somebody that would kind of have to play a role in the managing of that strait. But the U.S. has made clear that they are not going to allow a situation in which commercial vessels are being charged to pass through this waterway. So it is another wrinkle for sure in this negotiation. There were certainly questions about the sustainability and the viability of the ceasefire, given that there are reports that a commercial vessel was hit with an Iranian drone yesterday. So this is not a done deal by any stretch of the imagination.
0: Talking to Fox News Radio's Jared Halpern. Jared, it appears President Trump certainly pays attention to the polls. He pays attention to how voters are reacting to decisions that are being made. Is there any indication he's paying attention to the data that's floating out there that Americans don't necessarily like this deal? That's not popular among voters right at the moment.
20: Yeah, I think that what the White House will tell you is that a lot of that's driven by the economy, and that the price of oil, the price of gas, the price of everything will drop. And we've seen it drop as this deal continues to be implemented and ships start to transit the Strait of Hormuz. But the president has also said that he's not being driven by politics here. He's being driven by what he thinks is in the best interest for the U.S. And finally taking care of a threat that he says should have been handled by previous presidents over the last 47 years. That being said, professional politicians are aware of polling and public sentiment, and sometimes events.

0: because it is at the Washington Hilton Hotel, which is where the White House Correspondents Association dinner was in April, when a gunman tried to get into the ballroom. It will be the president's first time to return to that venue, and notably, the White House Correspondents Association has rescheduled that dinner for next month, the end of July, and it will not be at the Washington Hilton. So a little bit of a sidebar to the President's Day and kind of just where he is going and who he's speaking with.
1: Fox News Radio's Jared Halpern. Jared, we appreciate it. Have a great weekend. We'll check in next week.
0: Sure thing.
1: 800-765-TALK, 304-TALK, 304. No, you did not miss Steyerwalt. Chris had a previous commitment today, could not join us. He will be back presumably next week if he has, you know, nothing else better to do, apparently. He'll join us next week.
2: You can still lob steam at him, though, if you want.
1: Yeah, absolutely. He did write about Iran in his Whole Hog Politics today, and I'll just give you a little sample. Chris got into the polling data that suggests that certainly many Americans do not like the deal. I had it highlighted. And Chris goes on to say, some things are different now than when the war began in February. Iran's conventional military and nuclear capabilities took a thrashing. Islamic State's threats against their neighbors will ring hollower for some time to come. But the Iranians know one thing, too. America's heart just isn't in this one. He goes on to say, he goes on to say that Iran, the Iranian foreign policy team, TJ, they can see the polls too. They can read polls, and they've been doing this for half a century, is just kind of buying time until Americans get tired of the issue, and they survive, is what the implication was.
2: Yeah, I don't think we are willing. Not only do we not like it, sometimes people don't like things, but they're willing to endure for a greater cause, a greater good. Americans aren't willing to do that with this war. They're just not. They're not. And you can say that's a generational thing. You could say that it is reflective of the fact that they simply don't want to be the world's cop, and they don't see this as a credible threat to the United States. I mean, there could be lots of reasons why, but we're a consumer nation. We don't look, we're not willing to sacrifice with the pocketbook. We're just not, the way the great generation of WW2 was. And I think the polling bears that out, to your point. Iran can see that. I also think a couple weeks back we had Mike McKenna on, and he made a really good point that it's right there in front of you, obviously, but you don't remember. One of the genius parts about the Congress authorizing war is the reflective position of the people, especially from the House, to say, yes, we are on board with this. And the president going to Congress and asking for that is confirmation that the American people want to follow you. You don't have that here. And that is clear. And look, if I hate they're doing it, but if I were Iran, why wouldn't you leverage that to your benefit?
1: And go back to, we had this conversation back in February when the conflict broke out. Mm-hmm. What was the objective? What was the thing you needed people to get behind? That was never clearly spelled out. And here we are in June, almost July, and you're left asking the question, well, if we're just right back to where we started, and now Oman and Iran want to charge tolls, or they're going to try to leverage some sort of deal, or billions of dollars in assets are being freed up, then what was the objective in all this? If the objective was to set their military and nuclear programs back, okay, that was never clearly spelled out, something to get behind, like you say.
2: And Oman clearly seeing an opportunity here. I was reading the piece that just came out from Bloomberg. They're talking about, well, look, there's a cost to maintain the strait. There's a cost to get rid of that. So they're coming at it from that angle, when I'm sure you know, they see a clear leverage play. They also say, quote, they'll abide by international laws. You know, we were talking about the fact that that's never happened in international waterways. You never had any kind of toll, but it thickens it. And I also think it's very telling, Dave, they went to the Europeans with this. They didn't come to the U.S. first. Would Europe buy into that? Would Europe buy into, oh, well, you know, yeah, there's environmental issues, because that was part of what was quoted in the piece. You know, we have to maintain environmental stability of the strait and all these kinds of things. So they go to Europe. Is Europe going to have Oman's back in this? I don't know, but it's

0: one other thing now to watch in a very volatile region of the world.
1: 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We're back in a moment.
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1: 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All right, we've been talking U.S. presidents today, mainly because the Ferris wheel's going up. Is it up? Is it ready to get hop into yet?
0: I do not believe so. They started yesterday, and I think it takes a few days.
1: Oh, okay.
0: And I didn't drive by the Capitol this morning, so I don't think so.
1: Well, each of the gondolas, 45 gondolas, each one represents a president. Somehow we ended up on the which one do you want to ride in question. I'm taking Van Buren. TJ's in either Lincoln. He's got two of them reserved. He wants Lincoln or Reagan. Brad wanted Ulysses S. Grant, just to name a couple. So text line 304-TALK, 304. Time is place. Man, y'all in your grammar. Time is place, the gondola for Joe Biden. They don't remember where they put. Oh, they misplaced. I got you now. The gondola for Joe Biden, they don't remember where they put it. Put up chunk. Guys, I like Jimmy Carter. Got the National Energy Act of 1978 passed. Still very important in framework for energy production today. Probably also important incident where Iran influenced our elections and got Reagan elected. Wonder who they want to be president now. Maybe should have read the rest of that before I started it.
0: I mean, look, a good man, but not one of our best leaders. Leave it at that.
1: This texter says they'd call Eisenhower a rhino today. Probably.
0: Mm-hmm.
1: Guys, I'll take Franklin Pierce because he was the guy I was assigned to do a report on when I was young. Didn't you hate that? You know, when you got the assignment in school, if you're doing something with the president, you get like Millard Fillmore. What? Who? then your buddy's got Lincoln. You're great. He's got the easy one.
0: If your life depended on it right now, could you come up with a Millard Fillmore fact? I couldn't.
1: No. I thought that was just a good pull to come up with Fillmore, let alone come up with a Millard Fillmore fact. Zach, get on that. You're a great American. Check on that. 304 Talk 304. Guys, $40 trillion national debt. The founding fathers would be proud. They would have had another tea party over this trash. Also, the Dixie Democrats were conservative back in the day, right? Weren't Democrats conservative? I don't understand how all of a sudden we identify a political party as conservative or liberal, says the texter. 304 Talk 304. Squeeze in a quick call before steam release. Todd. Hey, Todd. What's up?
14: Hi, good. How you doing?
1: Doing great. What's on your mind?
14: Good. I just wanted to make a comment about something TJ said a minute ago. You were talking about American people's willingness to put up with a war. And he said that, you know, we might not have the same conviction as the greatest generation. But, you know, when that war started, the U.S. sat for a long time and watched a lot of stuff happen before they were forced into it. You know, so I don't know that it's changed much. You know, I mean, Hitler had already taken over all of Europe and most of North Africa. And the Japanese had marched all across Asia and China. And then, you know, we sat and watched until we were bombed. And I think we should have joined for sure, and we should have done exactly as we did. But I don't think much changed. I think if people had a real reason and a real, definitive reason to go to war, I think we'd still be willing to do what needs to be done.
1: Todd, appreciate the call. We've got 30 seconds while we can still respond. Go, TJ.
0: Oh, good call, Todd. No, great point. Good context. I appreciate it. Thanks for weighing into the debate.
1: Absolutely. Appreciate it, buddy. Have a great weekend. All right. That's it. We can no longer respond. That was the only one we could respond to. Steam release is coming up next. Your chance to vent. Get it all off your chest before you head into the weekend. That is coming up in 3 minutes. This is Talk Line on Metro News for 40 years, the voice of West Virginia. It's 11:30. Let's get a news update from the Metro News Radio Network. Find out what's happening across the great state of West Virginia.
15: West Virginia Metro News. I'm Chris Lawrence. The Public Employees Insurance Agency is actually doing better financially than most anticipated. Officials say due to a better than expected investment return and lower than expected drug prices, the system is running a $128.4 million projected surplus this fiscal year. CFO Jason Haught says that's not all. Another big reason, according to him, is that state workers are making healthier choices and aren't needing to use their insurance as much.
16: It's behavioral. Yeah. As we have lost enrollment, but when we've been looking at our utilization per PMPM, we're seeing a positive news on both our cost and utilization.
15: Officials remain cautiously optimistic because typically at the end of the fiscal year is when folks have met their deductible and costs tend to go higher. Hope Scholarship Board has adjusted its policy to enable payouts to be made quarterly, as was designated by the legislature. Assistant Treasurer Amy Willard said it may allow additional distributions during the school year.
17: We may process an additional funding distribution between October and January based on the number of applications newly in compliance and awaiting funding.
15: State Treasurer Larry Pack said earlier this week more than 26,000 students have applied for full funding through the HOPE program this year. More supplies heading into parts of Logan, Boone, and Raleigh County today, where flash flooding occurred earlier this week, causing widespread damage. 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
15: The Mountaineers have announced plans to renew an old rivalry in basketball. The WVU Athletic Department announcing a three-game deal to play Virginia Tech. The first of those games will be this coming December at the Coliseum in Morgantown. That'll be the 80th meeting between the two teams. The Mountaineers will make a return trip to Blacksburg in the 27-28 season, and the 28-29 season matchup will be played at the Charleston Coliseum. The two teams last played one another in December 2015. From the Metro News Anchor Desk, I'm Chris Lawrence.

0: Texas had a very Friday summery type feel today. I like it.
1: Me too.
0: Let's finish on a strong note, shall we?
2: I want you to get up now. I want all of you to get up out of your chairs. I want you to get up right now and go to the window.
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2: Stick your head out and yell, I'm as mad as hell, and I'm not going to take this anymore.
0: The system's even mad. It's trying to skip through breaks. All week, you've listened to the two of us. You've heard commentators, opinion, thought leaders, or at least those who think they're such things. You've heard callers. You've had guests. Now is your time to weigh in and do it unfettered. 800-765-TALK, 800-765-8255 is the phone number. The text line is 304-TALK-304. A couple of rules here on steam release. They're more like guidelines. Number one, try to keep it tight so we can get as many steams in as possible. Number two, you can steam about the hosts, current, past, or future host of the program. And we may not respond. You can steam about whatever you like. We just ask you, please do not get us sued or fired. Those two things kind of go hand in hand. Otherwise, the rest of the show belongs to you. 800-765-TALK, 800-765-8255. You can text the show at 304-TALK-304. We begin on the phones. George, you are batting leadoff on Steam Release. Go ahead, George.
4: Charleston has way too many of those festivals where they walk off the streets, but at least what they used to do was put up signs so you knew not to turn down a street in the first place. This past Sunday was an extra surprise. You turn down a street and then find out at the end that you had to turn around in the middle of it.
0: George, have a good weekend, buddy. And you may want to avoid some streets next weekend. Just throwing it out there. 800-765-TALK is the phone number. 800-765-8255. 304-TALK, 304. Let's get to the text steams, TJ.
1: They are all jumbled today because of what has gone down. So give me a little grace.
0: Just roll with them.
1: Yeah, we need to consolidate some county school systems, especially those with just one high school, says the texter. SBA now giving money to build charter schools. That's what the no hope has grown into. No problem getting things done for the rich who are legislators. Homeschoolers bring their kids to the legislature and legislative meetings because they don't work and cry to the legislators. They've turned their backs on public education. That's the bottom line. 304 talk 304. You already did that one. Texter says, hey, don't forget about the logging trucks. Passing them ain't no joke. Okay, moving on here. How much would it help PEIA if we wouldn't have the promised scholarships? People used to have to take out loans and work to pay tuition, not have the state pay it. Couldn't that help us out financially? Asks the texter. This steam, your listeners are watching way too much Fox, spelled F-A-U-X, news. 304-TALK-304. Let's hope it, talking about the Ferris wheel, is not too much weight for the location. It sinks, says the texter. We got that one. I'm not talking about that because I don't want to be fired. Walking through here, we've already done that president. I told you, man, they're all mixed together. Senator Laura Wakeham Chapman did not show up in Triadelphia during our tragedy of a flood last June where 9 people lost their lives. Ryan Weld, another senator, was in Triadelphia at least 3 or 4 times and actually got muddy helping people. She did, however, show up when our local church did a dedication to a monument and the 9 crosses that were put in the churchyard. But she shows up in Warwood regarding an AI data center. Priorities should be higher, says the texter. 304, talk 304. Clinton would be a Republican. I don't know if you read that or not, but I just did it again. The Democrats are finally showing their true colors, socialist or communist, says the texter. The irony is rich in the hills of West Virginia today as the second fattest governor in our history slaps the M&Ms out of poor children's hands. What's next? Little Debbie cakes in an Ozempic commercial? asks the texter.
0: 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It's steam release. Anything you want to talk about, you can do that for the next 22 minutes. 800-765-TALK is the phone number, 304-TALK-304 is the text line. More steam release in a moment.
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0: 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More of your text steams coming up. Let's hit the phones and go to the Northern Outpost. Hey, Bill.
19: Hey, TJ. And this one just for you, baby, because I want you to enjoy your 4th of July weekend. Just because you know that America's in good hands with a younger generation coming this 4th of July. You see, Mama Dami, who is a mayor of New York City now, a socialist slash communist, and his friend Chuck Schumer and AOC and Hakeem Jeffries, the House minority, have pulled it off. They have absolutely pulled this off of taxing the wealthy with fees and taxes, etc. It's dubbed the Royal Wedding at Madison Square Garden next Friday. Yep, Travis and Taylor. Now, the Kansas City Chiefs players have already rented an entire hotel. Now, they're keeping the security part for Taylor's friends, okay, how many wealthy of those are, for security reasons, you know, where they might stay and people just might interrupt things, you know what I mean? And then the only thing I haven't heard is there's going to be a ticker tape parade. I haven't heard that yet, but you see, tax the wealthy works. It's happening. New York City next weekend for this one time.
0: Bill, appreciate it, as Thanks, always. 800-765-TALK is the phone number, 800-765-8255, 304-TALK-304. 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
1: Steam release historical note. Quote-unquote positive Friday actually began when producer Ethan walked into the free clinic. There you go. Miss Steyer call? Not bloody likely. One word. Nixon. The texter says, I want to ride on Trump's cart with his whole cabinet. Texter informing us that Fillmore was a member of the Whig Party. Thank you. Steam, in the intro, put the emphasis back on N, like it used to be. The most powerful talk show in West Virginia. No emphasis on any word in that sentence is way too flat, says the texter. Andrew Jackson, because he reminds me of Peter Gammons. We as a country are failing ourselves. You can't survive on hate. Dave and TJ, what's the deal with the roads leading to Suncrest WVU off of I-68 exit 7? First-time visitors will be less than impressed with the condition of the roads leading to our beloved university. My dash cam auto-records if I'm in a crash. The roads are so bad it saves video clips. It thinks I've been in a collision. Luckily, it's just a series of potholes. Where's Hoppy? Hashtag FTDR. Dave, yeah, big surprise that you like Marshall Van Buren, since you're one of the Van Buren boys. Siri might have got him there. Hey, people, turn off the news and talk to your friends and neighbors, and you will realize that we have the best country on the planet. The melting pot is real. Thanks, guys. Great show today. Steam release, I know. Okay, just had to check there. I know one way we can keep pumping the national debt up past $40 trillion. Let's figure out ways to justify 20 million intersection roundabout projects, over $100,000 turning lane options on a road like Greenback Road that in 2006 had 14,000 cars a day and today has somewhere around 11,000 a day maximum. No steam from me today, though let me provoke some thoughts with three words. Data centers and fracking. Thank you, President Biden, for that huge, giant infrastructure bill that you, President Trump, or thank you, President Trump, for that gigantic omnibus spending bill. Now the Department of Transportation has thousands and millions of dollars to put roundabouts on people's undeveloped land all over West Virginia. It's not just Greenback Road and Morgantown. Thank you, Governor, for doing nothing on wasteful spending. I sure hope TJ knows what he's talking about regarding energy policy, because everything that I know about energy policy was taught to me from this show. Oh, dear. The promise is totally funded by the idiots who play at the hotspots, says the texter. This is kind of outing your Van Buren thing. You want me to read that or not?
0: No, go ahead.
1: All right. Steam, Van Buren married his cousin, Hannah Hose. That's why Dave is a fan, and now we know. I mean, I'll give you a special dispensation. You want to rebut that?
0: Yep, I'll follow the rules.
1: Okay. 800-765-TALKS,
0: the phone number, 304-TALK, 304 is the text line. Let's get Bob in from Charleston. Hey, Bob.
20: Hey. The one fact that everybody ought to know about Millard Fillmore is that he, along with John Tyler, Andrew Johnson, Chester A. Arthur, and Gerald Ford, all served as president but were never elected. Thank you.
0: Yeah. Nicely done, Bob. 800-765-TALK, 800-765-8255, 304-TALK, 304. Next week, it is going to be hot, it is going to be humid, and it is going to feel like the dog days of summer. 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
13: 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Final call for phone calls and texts in steam release. Let's go to Rob on the phones. Hey, Rob, what's your steam?
14: Hey, how you guys doing? Hey, I'm really disappointed in President Trump.
15: he's trying to make a deal with Iran. That is the biggest joke in the world. They would never follow up a peace deal with the United States or any nation on this planet. They're a terrorist country. That's all they know, and that's all they're going to follow. This is the biggest joke and waste of time I've ever saw. Thank you.
13: Rob, you are welcome. Have a great weekend. Let's go to Robert. Hey, Robert, what's your steam?
16: I'd like to see you, Dave and TJ, when you have Shelley Moore Capito, Jim Justice, Carol Miller, Riley Moore, ask them what they are doing to stop the U.S. debt clock from arriving at $40 trillion. $1 trillion. I've always asked people, how can you describe a trillion of anything to me? And they usually stumble. So I'll give you this. If you were born 11 and a half days ago, you've lived 1 million seconds. If you're 31 and a half years old, you've lived 1 billion seconds. 1 trillion seconds is 31,500 years. Multiply that by 40 and see.
13: Have a great, thank you very much, Robert. Have a great weekend. 800-765-TALK. The phone number, 800-765-8255. 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So let's get more of those text teams in, TJ.
17: I think one-term Patty Moronisi needs a data center in his backyard. Texter says, I hope this Ferris wheel was not built in China. The true locals of Tucker County are fed up with these implants that have formed Tucker United and these other organizations and individuals that move into our communities and want to keep it their mountain playground, says the texter. 304-TALK-304. Why consider raising the retirement age for Social Security? Cut our benefits on people that paid in all their lives. Cut benefits for people that have never paid in, says the texter. Hey, guys, Ethan uses a yellow highlighter to make notes on yellow Post-its, and then he wonders why he can't read them. Ethan leaves the radio on at his apartment so his little dog, Wendell, can listen to Talkline. Little Wendell's ear perks up every time you all mention Lou Wendell pontoon boats. Also, we need to change the name of Randy's Ridge to Maisie's Mountain, says the texter. Let's see here. A couple more. Gotta love how people say hate has no place just before spewing hate and slanderous rhetoric in their texts and their calls.
13: Texter says, guys, I sent this in a Steam release at 11:33 and then again 11:51. Did it not get read? Something wrong? Here's the Steam. Just how big of a mistake did we make in starting the Iran war? Is our proposed deal to end this war even a worse mistake? Certainly not an artful deal. Our original stated goals were regime change and unconditional surrender. Neither of these things is part of our 14-point memorandum of understanding to end the war. Text read. And you will get the final word. Big thanks to the gang today. Sophia on the audio side, intern Mila, and Zach, well, he's been here today. We appreciate that. TJ, relax, rest, read a book, play some golf, enjoy the fam, buddy.
17: Thanks, buddy. See you in a week.
13: All right. We'll be back Monday morning. This is Talk Line on Metro News, the voice of West Virginia.
18: 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We're proud to live here, too.
19: A new ruling in the Charlie Kirk case on Lisa Brady, Fox News. The judge in Utah just ruling that a prosecutor did violate a gag order by speaking to reporters about the state's case against accused assassin Tyler Robinson.
20: Judge Graff just found one of the Utah County prosecutors, Chris Ballard, in contempt for violating the court's pretrial publicity order. Now, Tyler Robinson's defense was asking for the death penalty to be removed from the case as punishment. But Judge Graff declined, saying it's grossly disproportionate to the misconduct. Instead, Judge Graff said that this is a civil contempt and the state is going to have to pay fees.
19: Fox's Matt Finn. However, the judge cleared the prosecutor's statements about ballistics evidence that had been publicly questioned by the defense, ruling that those statements to the press were narrowly tailored. A former top U.S. official pleads guilty. John Bolton, who served as national security advisor during the first Trump term before later becoming a vocal critic of the president, admits illegally retaining classified information.
21: He shared more than 1,000 pages of information
0: Biden about his day-to-day activities as the National Security Advisor, including information related to the national defense, with two individuals who neither had the security clearances nor the need to know that information.
19: U.S. Attorney Kelly Hayes outside a federal court in Maryland, where Bolton pleaded guilty to a single count under a deal that caps any potential prison time at 5 years. He could also face a fine of more than $2 million. President Trump just accusing Iran of a, quote, foolish violation of a ceasefire agreement, posting about yesterday's attack on a cargo ship in the Strait of Hormuz. The president says Iran shot at least four one-way attack drones at ships, one hitting an upper deck of that cargo ship, three others knocked down by the U.S. America is listening to Fox News.
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26: WAJR News Times 1203, overcast 73 in Morgantown. Good afternoon. I'm Mike Nolting at the WAJR Anchor Desk. The news is brought to you by Lang Monument in Morgantown's Wharf District, serving families for 150 years. Metro News AccuWeather says today, can't rule out a shower or thunderstorm and a high in the upper 70s. We've got the Metro News AccuWeather forecast coming up. A West Virginia 511's reporting water over Route 7 in the area of Core Metal Roofing Supply in Brookhaven. Use caution in that area. And this hour, Governor Patrick Morrisey's addressing the media from the raised stage at the north end of the state capitol complex with a portable Ferris wheel, more than 200 feet tall, also under construction for the 250th birthday celebration for the nation. Mon County deputies arrested a wrong-way driver on I-68 in the Cheat Lake area early this morning. Those details are at WAJR.com. Water quality issues have forced the closure of the Millstone Point Beach at Cheat Lake for the remainder of the season. State Health Department conducted that investigation, ruled the facility can't reopen until the water system can support public use and water quality issues at the beach are addressed. Inspectors will return to the beach in August. A Zane Breakiron, a Morgantown police officer killed in an accident 3 years ago, will be honored this weekend. His mother, Mindy, says all the money they raise at the third annual Zane Breakiron Memorial Ride will benefit the Top of the Hill Scholarship. The name comes from one of his many interactions with kids.
27: One of the little boys' battery had died, and Zane said, here, I'm going to push you up. And when he came back down, he told Pastor Mark, every kid deserves to get to the top of the hill. And that's where the title of the scholarship has come from.
26: The ride comes through Morgantown tomorrow. The Metro News AccuWeather forecast is coming up next.
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29: Here's the Metro News AccuWeather forecast. This afternoon, expect cloudy skies and high humidity with a few showers and a strong thunderstorm. Temperatures will reach up to 76 degrees. Tonight will remain humid with intervals of rain, potentially heavy, accompanied by thunderstorms. Watch out for possible local flooding due to heavier downpours, with temperatures dropping to around 65 degrees. Tomorrow, anticipate thick cloud cover and continued humidity with a chance of showers and thunderstorms. Be cautious of ponding on roadways as temperatures peak at 75 degrees. With the Metro News AccuWeather forecast, I'm meteorologist Joe Lundberg.
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2: Hi, everyone. Welcome to the show. It is Friday. It's June 26, 2026. I think it's a palindrome today. I'm 13 News and Tonight Live anchor Amanda Barron alongside Dave Allen. Jeff Jenkins is standing by with the day's top headlines, and TJ will join us with commentary coming up in just a minute. Any second now, Governor Morrissey is expected to welcome the world's tallest portable Ferris wheel to the state capitol for America's 250th birthday celebration right here in West Virginia's capital city. We're going to bring you some of that just as soon as it becomes available. We also know that he's going to talk about all of the other events that are happening throughout this birthday celebration that will span a few days. So we will bring you the very latest on that as soon as it becomes available. We're also taking some time this week, as we have every single day, to reflect on what was going on 10 years ago at this time. The fatal flooding that swept portions of West Virginia is still something that we think about, and we honor the memory of those lives lost. Terry Boswell lost her sister, Sandy, in that flooding in Elkview, and she's going to join us coming up in just a little bit. I had a great conversation with her earlier this week. She and I talked 10 years ago, right after it happened, and we're going to continue to share memories of her sister. She's just really glad that she can still talk about her sister and bring a smile to her face in that way. Also on the program today, the West Virginia Film Commission is celebrating an anniversary, and they're going to talk about some of the projects that they're working on, Dave, as they mark the milestone.
3: Indeed. Mark Curtis joins us every Friday as we get a little preview of his weekend political commentary. Certainly lots to talk about. So Mark will join us during the 1 o'clock hour. 2 o'clock, Daniel Woods is here with the weekend sports blitz, getting you ready for a busy weekend in sports. And after 2:30, it's Open Line West Virginia.
2: All right. Let's get a check on the day's top headlines. We were just talking before the show. It's been 1 year since that flooding on the turnpike, Jeff.
4: Yeah, no one wants to remember that day. Well, just give Parkways Authority credit. Yeah. They've taken some corrective steps since then. Mm-hmm. It was just a failure that night of, you know, executing. And there were a number of reasons why it wasn't done, but executing a plan they had already had in place. Mm-hmm. But since then, they've updated things and different things, and no stoppage on the turnpike today as we understand it. But, you know, we are watching. There is a flood watch that starts at 2 o'clock this afternoon. The National Weather Service has, and it's mostly for Ohio, but it has leaked into West Virginia, this flood watch. And it includes Wood, Pleasance, Dodgers, kind of the U.S. Route 50 area, not all the way over to Clarksburg. Richie's included. And then it just kind of comes south, kind of hugging the state line. So you're talking, it moves over as far as Wirt. Jackson is in there too. And it just kind of comes down Mason, Wayne Cabell, over to Putnam. Wayne Cabell, Putnam. You can see our story at WVMetroNews.com. So there's going to be some rain. It actually is starting to rain some here in the Kanawha Valley now, but they've got that particular area in the flood watch because it appears that that heavier rain is going to kind of hug the line a little bit in Ohio and then kind of leak into West Virginia. So that's something that we'll have to watch. The watch is in effect until tomorrow morning, goes from 2 this afternoon until tomorrow morning. So we've got a story about that. Also, there was a wrong way driver on the Interstate 68 today. Mm-hmm. A Morgantown man has been arrested for aggravated DUI. He told sheriff's deputies in Montague County that he was driving from Clarksburg to Morgantown. So not sure how long he was wrong way, but we do know he was wrong way at least for 6 miles. Ooh. Because he was spotted at the Saberton exit. So he was going east in the westbound lane. So if you can get that in your mind, he was going toward Cheat Lake in the lanes that come toward Morgantown. Okay, so okay. So he went about 6 miles. Deputies finally got him pulled over. It happened about 1:30 this morning. What's fortunate about that is that usually those end up in fatal crashes. We've done numbers of those over the years, tragically.
2: Yeah.
4: Wrong-way drivers cause fatal crashes. No one hurt here. Wasn't a lot of traffic on I-68 at that time in the morning. Here's Sheriff Todd Forbes, what he's told our Mike Nolting in Morgantown.
5: Our deputy was able to get in behind the vehicle and activate lights and sirens to initiate a stop. Unfortunately, the vehicle didn't stop right away. It went for a few miles. But ultimately, the vehicle did stop and pulled over.
4: Yeah, so pulled over right around Cheat Lake, and they spotted him right around the Saberton exit or so. So very fortunate there.
2: Very fortunate.
4: Yeah, because, again, those usually end tragically. So you can read the story at WVMetroNews.com. Also, yes, we have been looking back this week, and we've got a couple more stories. We have one posted now. Going to post another tomorrow. I'll talk about that in just a second. But
2: the picture that's on the website right now, I'm sorry to interrupt
4: you. Right.
2: That's
4: okay.
2: Just one of those pictures that, like, if you don't remember how serious of a situation this was, there is a man who's with a walker and his bare feet and all of this water, a first responder, but it might appear to be holding a tiny dog. Right. I mean, you can just see an elderly lady,
4: probably his wife.
2: Yeah. I mean, that picture right there is just what a moment in time that is.
4: It is. It is. And thanks to FEMA for that picture. But of the flooding, and this particular story is from Alex Wiederspiel, and I've explained on the show earlier this week that Alex, who now works in our Clarksburg office, was in Summersville at the time of the flood 10 years ago and just did a great job reporting in that area of the state. And he went back to one of the people that he remembers helping with, you know, getting supplies to people and different things and telling that story. So here is Alex's report on that.
6: Barry Johnson remembers the rain better than anything about June 23rd, 2016.
7: You couldn't go anywhere because the water was coming down all the roads that went up the hillsides.
6: That rain led to massive flooding in Richwood, closing ingresses and egresses, separating parts of the town, and ultimately leading to the end of the building that housed Richwood Middle and Richwood High School. Johnson says it has required resiliency and a bit of hope to get the town moving again.
7: Our people are very resilient, and everybody has worked very hard together to try to come back from this thing. Everybody has pitched in.
6: Richwood has undergone something of a renaissance since the flood, with some significant infrastructure improvements, a rise in Airbnbs, and a return of restaurants. That's all in service of a tourism-based economy for a town that neighbors the Monongahela National Forest. I'm Alex Wiederspiel reporting, WVMetroNews.com.
4: Okay, so again, a good report there by Alex. Good story. You can read that at the website. And then we're going to post a story either late today or tomorrow. Been in contact with FEMA about, you know, where they believe that West Virginia is now. Where is West Virginia if we get rain like that again? And if you get rain like that again, there's some things you can't deal with.
3: When it's a 1,000-year rain or flood, like what they call
4: that. But where is West Virginia today? So, you know, I was in contact with FEMA this week, and you know, sometimes with government agencies, they want to know the questions you want to ask. So, you know, so we corresponded with some questions, and they gave me some pretty good answers on some questions. They didn't want to provide anybody for an interview, but they did answer some questions. So we're just going to kind of post a Q&A.
2: I love that.
4: Yeah, a Q&A on the site.
2: Because we all have those things like you just talk about in circles at work with people and things like that.
4: So it's, I mean, it's not exhaustive. It's not like but, you know, there's a handful of questions, half dozen or so questions that they did answer. And so we'll put that up on the site probably tomorrow. And I've got to look at it and, you know, get it to where it needs to be. So, we'll look at that. And also looking back, Dave, one of the places that, we went to cover, and I had an opportunity to go to, 10 years ago, just a few days, it was a few days after the flood. So I think I know the flood was on Thursday night. Sunday, all those days really ran together. But Sunday, I was able to go to Rupert in Greenbrier County. And I'll never forget, it was at the fire station. They've got a big field there. And just what was happening there. It was really a hub of activity. Mm-hmm. It was amazing how many people were

0: days just trying to get around to everybody we can, and it's pretty hard to do, that's all. But we're doing pretty good, you know. We've got every fire department almost in the state here, and Virginia, and the military, and the police force, and everybody, ambulance. I mean, we got them all here, and they're all coming in here by droves. So we've got all the help in the world, and we're doing pretty good, really, really good.
1: What was Thursday night like when it did just come up so fast? What are stories that you've heard and experienced?
0: It was so fast that you couldn't answer the phone fast enough. It was coming up so fast. People didn't think they would ever get this away. Oh, you don't need to move us. It is going to go back down tomorrow. Forget it. We're doing fine. But it flooded places that was never been flooded. And it's a madhouse. I mean, it was we just couldn't keep up with it. So we just fought and fought. And then, it, you know, then White Sulphur got it and Rainow got it. And the first night was one of the worst. Mm. It was just 24-7. You worked until you couldn't work no more. Mm. And then everybody started coming in, and now it's so much easier with all these other people here.
1: Right.
0: I mean, it's unbelievable the people comes in and helps.
1: Wow.
0: Unbelievable.
1: So this big Clear Creek, is that what came out of his banks, or what's it called?
0: Yes, little Clear and Big Clear.
1: Clear and Big, yep. And there's up this little place called Angene.
0: Angene's what brought all the water to Rupert, yes. But then from like White Sulphur, theirs is a big, you know, theirs runs into ours too, and then yeah. We run into Rainell, and then right. It just keeps coming up and up.
1: Right. What's Angene Road like? Just terrible.
0: Yes, it's destroyed partial, probably 7-8 miles up. It's just about going all the way to Duo, which is a little town. We had to go around to another county to come back into it to check on those people, which is all right. But the mines is fixing the road right now. So everybody we've got so far is kind of helping us fix the road, so we're getting passable to get to them.
2: All right, that was Ronnie McClung again. That was 10 years ago. That was archive audio there.
3: Yeah.
2: 10 years ago from the Rupert Volunteer Fire Department. And he sounded hopeful there. I mean, he described the damage. And I do really remember that day clearly. The governor's office actually provided a Black Hawk helicopter, took a couple of reporters down there, and was able to ride a Black Hawk with the guard. And we stayed there for a couple of hours, and then we're able to come home. But you can just and that story could be retold,
3: oh,
2: right? And many other communities, yep. where the flood hit.
3: Our sister station WVNS and Gent did a piece this week out of Rupert also, and they talked to a woman who worked at a daycare, and she talked about the moments that a young child found out like a loved one went missing, and to hear the pain in her voice all these years later. Remembering the shriek that came out of that child, learning that you just can't even imagine. And so I'm so glad that you've made sure that we're, you know, paying attention to this all week long, because it really is something that we don't want to ever forget those people or the pain that people endured.
2: And just a reminder, tonight in Rainell, they will have a candlelight service on the Rainell stage there in Greenbrier County. I think it starts at 7 o'clock, and there's going to be some family members of flood victims or those who died that we're going to be able to speak tonight there in Rainell. And then Clendenin, looking ahead with Summerfest,
3: yep.
2: They will mark the flood, but they also are going to do a good job and a concerted effort to look ahead, yep. Today and this evening and tomorrow. They got a parade tonight,
3: mm-hmm.
2: And they got things tomorrow there in Clendenin.
3: Food, games, fireworks,
2: exactly.
3: Inflatables in that moment to really
2: right.
3: Stop and honor all those first responders as
2: exactly.
3: Well.
2: Exactly. Yeah. Exactly. Right. So also at the website coming up in just a little bit, sometime this afternoon, of course, the governor's having presser we know of, or some kind of announcement on the stage of the 250. Not yet. Maybe he's warming up his singing voice. We could get him on there.
3: Definitely wants him to sing.
2: Yeah. So
4: little Dixieland delight for the governor.
3: Are we allowed to sing that here?
2: Let Randy Owen sing that coming up next week. But today, the State Public Service Commission held a hearing. This has to do with Appalachian Power. You know, there's been a lot of concern. You know, over rate increases, mm-hmm. and different, and there's this huge amount of money that's out there that Appalachian Power has agreed. The legislature created the opportunity to securitize that money, mm-hmm. to, you know, so it can be paid off over years instead of plopping it on the ratepayers now. And so they've come up with a number that they're going to securitize. And so that was discussed this morning. All the parties have agreed to this number. It's more than $523 million. That they're going to go out to the bond market and sell the bonds and then, you know, be able to pay that back, you know, over

0: over years instead of over, you know, instead of the ratepayer having to look at that. So we'll get that story together. There's a lot of technical discussion, but I think the big thing is the number. They've agreed to a number, at least some preliminary agreement to what the number that they'll take for securitization.
1: All right. Significant. We'll look for it later.
0: All right.
1: Jeff, thank you.
0: Okay.
1: All right. We're going to take a quick break. We're back with TJ in just a minute.
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2: Welcome back to Metro News Midday. I want to check in with TJ on his commentary today. TJ, you say a bill mandating binding contract arbitration goes too far. Why do you think that?
3: Anytime the government can come in and tell a company what they will do and that they will execute a contract is a bad idea. This is all about a union contract. A new union is formed. The company and the union typically negotiate a contract. What this bill would do, if it becomes law and passes the Senate, it's already passed the House, would say that after 120 days, time's up, we're going to come in and impose a contract on both parties. Never mind the fact that union workers that typically vote on these contracts wouldn't have that opportunity either. Ronald Reagan famously said the 9 most terrifying words in the English language, "I'm from the government and I'm here to help." That's exactly what this bill is. And I just don't like anytime the government comes in with a heavy hand and says, you will do this. It ignores principles of the market. It ignores the industry. Nothing good comes from this, in my humble opinion.
2: All right. So you bring up an editorial in the Wall Street Journal. What do you tell me? GOP gift to the cultural left. Explain.
3: Yeah, so what the editorial board of the Wall Street Journal is saying is that there may be, again, unintended consequences here. They cite the fact that typically the AFL-CIO in negotiating contracts calls for the fact that abortion care should be funded in employer health plans. You should have transgender affirming care funded in these health plans. Now, whether or not that's an issue, that's up to each individual listener. But what the editorial board was saying is, look, is this a back way to mandate that these employers begin to include these provisions in their plan, and is that what will happen here? I don't know, but they're raising that as a potential unintended consequence.
4: TJ, I want to ask you something totally unrelated to any of this.
3: All right, buddy.
4: All right, you're headed off on vacation, right? You're off all next week. How does How does one TJ Meadows relax on vacation? Because I'm going to go ahead and guess, you put together a spreadsheet of all of the things that the family would need before you headed out. Is that true?
3: Well, certain people will get this. It's kind of like the Danny Tanner clipboard of fun. Got everything
2: planned
3: out.
2: You have to be of a certain age to catch that reference.
4: Yeah, because I didn't get
3: it.
2: It's from Full House, the show Full House. He was the dad who was a news anchor, and he had a clipboard of fun, and he had 3 daughters, and you organized your life.
4: Ah, gotcha.
3: Yeah.
4: Do you have that?
3: Man, I know how to have a good time. I don't have that. I know how to have a good time, but
2: it's well
3: deserved. And I'll hang out with my kids and I'll golf a little bit, and I may read the latest show cause orders from FERC when it comes to how cost allocation will be deployed in the data center.
4: You are out, Meadows. You're out of control. Go on vacation. We'll talk to you soon. Thanks a lot.
3: Later, guys. Bye-bye.
4: Back after this.

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1: Virginia Metro News, I'm Chris Lawrence. Across 17 counties of the state, people have been remembering the 10th anniversary of the 2016 flood this week. Aaron Maloney lives in Somersville and remembers seeing the power of water that day.
2: I had never seen water like that, you know, especially in my own yard, but really anywhere at that point. And I met my wife, and I was just like looking around, and I was like, oh my gosh, this is bad. Like, this isn't good.
1: His native Nicholas County was one of the hardest hit, and it would be years before some areas actually recovered. Some to this day are still trying to bounce back. This week, a number of flood victims are dealing with their own set of new misery. In Boone, Logan, and Raleigh counties, certain areas took a hard hit Monday when streams rose amid a deluge of rain. Today, a state of emergency is in effect in those counties. Just as that's happening, the National Weather Service has posted a flood watch for parts of West Virginia for this afternoon into tomorrow morning. Counties include Cabell, Mason, Jackson, Wood, Lincoln, Putnam, Wirt, Pleasance, Tyler, Ritchie, and Doddridge County. In Monongahela County, a man is in custody charged with DUI after deputies observed him early this morning traveling the wrong way on I-68. Sheriff Todd Forbes.
3: Our deputy was able to get in behind the vehicle and activate lights and sirens to initiate a stop. Unfortunately, the vehicle didn't stop right away. It went for a few miles.
1: They finally got him at Cheat Lake. 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
1: Clendenin, and we'll look back at the 2016 flood beginning tonight by looking forward. The town's Summerfest begins at 7 with the Fireman's Parade. That'll be followed by a cookout at the ball field near the fire hall. The activities will continue tomorrow morning at 10:45 with festivities on Main Street. And there's a big national gymnastics event happening at the Charleston Coliseum through Sunday. The USA Gymnastics for All Gym Fest is going on with athletes from all over America. From the Metro News Anchor Desk, I'm Chris Lawrence.
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1: Over the last week, we've had an opportunity to remember and honor the people who lost their lives in the 2016 flooding. And it's truly a privilege to get to share these stories and say these names one more time. 23 people died in that flooding. Among them, a woman named Sandy Boswell, and her sister Terry joins us now on Metro News Midday. Terry, I just am so glad that we've reconnected, and I hate the circumstances, but being able to talk about Sandy and the amazing sister she was is an honor. Thanks for joining us.
2: Well, thank you for having me again and helping keep their memory alive.
1: It's my pleasure. On that day, on June 23rd, your sister Sandy and her friend Joni Adams were in a home in Elkview, and they were trying to save family heirlooms from the flooding. Tell me a little bit about that.
2: Yes, they were in Joni's home that actually was in Big Chimney area. And Sandy went up that evening. I guess it was 6:30 or 7. She called and told me she was going up to help Joni get, because she didn't even realize how bad it had been raining. She'd been working in her back. My sister, Sandy, she lived in South Charleston, and she was doing some things in her house and didn't even realize how bad the weather was, really. She didn't have the news on, and I had called her, and she said, so she called me, about 6:30 or so, and said she was going to run up there and help Joni get some of Joni's dad's, because he was a retired FBI agent, stuff out of her basement.
1: Yeah.
2: And so that's why they were in the basement.
1: And so you guys were communicating a little bit here and there about the amount of water that was coming down.
2: Yes. She sent us pictures, like she sent them to my, you know, her best friend, Tammy Dakin, and I. There was water that was coming into the bathroom downstairs and some other areas of the basement. But it looked like about 3 inches.
1: Yeah.
2: And we kept begging them to get out.
1: I think one of the, you know, as we learn about Sandy and as we've learned about Joni, they loved history.
2: Yes.
1: They really did. And that was so important to them to get that stuff out.
2: Yes, absolutely.
1: Joni was the middle school, was eighth grade
2: history teacher. And West Virginia. She also taught West Virginia history. And my cousin's great niece and nephew had her in eighth grade and just loved her.
1: Yeah. Tell us a little bit about your sister.
2: She like I said, the other day, she was honoring, witty, very intelligent, but sometimes common sense. She couldn't find the common sense, but I had the common sense and she had the brain. So,
3: well, someone once told me, Terry, if it were common, everyone would have it. But go ahead.
2: Exactly, you're exactly right.
1: I'm
2: sorry. Go ahead.
1: No, you go ahead. I'm sorry.
2: No, that's all right. Did you have another question?
1: Oh, I was just going to say, you know, like there's so much reflection this time of year, and you know, I talked to you right after all this happened 10 years ago. It was such a, everybody was still in shock. And then as we move forward a decade, so much has happened. Tell me about your reflections around this time of year.
2: And I know this weekend is going to be tough because Saturday and Sunday are going to be weather alert days. Those kind of days are hard. I have had several panic attacks. My first one being that October of 16, a friend of mine was getting me out. And I took the day off. She said, I want to get you out of town. You need the chance to just chill and have some time to ourselves. So she got us tickets for Cass Railroad. Well, when we left Kanawha County, it was beautiful. But by the time we got on up the turnpike, it started raining. And raining and raining and raining. I mean, really hard. And by the time we hit the rural roads, you know, on the way up, the water was coming up on the roads. The cows, it was up to their knees in their fields. And that's when I had my first panic attack. I started crying and shaking. And my friend that took me, she's a retired nurse with 45 years experience. She said, you're having a full-blown panic attack. She said, we're going to turn around, we're going to call them, we're going to cancel, and we're going to go, let's go get something to eat, let's get out of here. Yeah. So we did. That was my first one. And I had two last year, actually on my birthday, on a Sunday. And the weather, it was a weather alert day and the river was up, and I was picking up a friend of mine in, that lives in Edgewood Summit, and to take her, to pick her up to take her to church. And I knew the river, Kanawha River, was going to be up, but I didn't expect it to be as high as it was. Well, right after I come off the, Dunbar South Charleston Bridge, the loud weather alert, I mean, it, I jumped while I was driving. This was like at 20 after 8, 8:30 on a Sunday morning. Scared me to death. They were doing a Boone County alert. And that was my second one. I started crying and shaking. I was full-blown panic attack by the time I got to Edgewood. The third one was during the church service, during the pastor's sermon. And it sounded like people were stomping on the church roof. It came down so hard. And I got up and started pacing and shaking and crying. And I spoke with my doctor. He put me on Xanax. But so far, thankfully, I haven't had to take any.
4: Yeah.
2: But so that's my, yeah.
4: It's not easy to deal with. And I would imagine that every time you hear that rain on a roof, like, you think of your sister.
2: Yes, absolutely.
3: And what you're describing there is not uncommon at all for people that have gone through, you know, we hear the term PTSD thrown around a lot. Right. People think those things are just for maybe folks in the military or police or whatever. But folks that have went through what you have gone through and others, I mean, it's a real thing. It really is for some time, for, and sometimes for a lifetime.
2: That's what my family doctor said. He called it PTSD.
4: We're talking with Terry Boswell. She lost her sister, Sandy. She's listed as Sandra on all the state documents, but she preferred Sandy, right?
2: Yes, she did. Yes, she did. Yeah, in grade school, she had another friend. Her name was Sandra. And she preferred Sandy also. And it was Sandra B and Sandra C.
4: What do you want people to remember about your sister? If they take away anything from this interview, what do you want them to remember?
2: She was kind and caring and compassionate and was willing to give the shirt off her back to help somebody. And like I said, during, you know, we had our normal sisterly fights, you know, that sisters do. But, you know, she was always there for me and I was always there for her.
4: Yeah.
2: And like I said, we had planned to travel. She said she was going to buy an RV, and she was tight. So she probably had the money to buy it outright to get an RV and travel the country. But like I said, have to do it without her, obviously. But
4: that's what you guys were going to do when you retired. That was the plan, right?
2: Yes, ma'am. Mm-hmm.
4: Yeah.
2: Yes.
4: Well, we know that you miss her, and we're just glad that you can share a little bit about her during this time, and we'll keep working to do that over the years, Terry.
2: Thank
4: she was
2: you.
4: A special I woman.
2: That.
4: I know Joni was too. I enjoyed talking with Jenny's nephew as well. Just two really special women who are deeply missed.
2: Yes, they are. Yes, they are. Left a big hole in our hearts.
4: Well, we know, and we're thinking of you during this time. Terry, thank you so much for joining us.
2: Thank you for having me.
4: You're welcome. When we come back, we're going to check in on the West Virginia Turnpike. We talked about it being 1 year since there was a lot of trouble there. Well, Chuck Smith is a late ad, and he's going to join us coming up in just a minute. 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
1: Hi, everyone. Welcome back to the show on a Friday. It was 1 year ago that there was a lot of rain in West Virginia, and there was some trouble on the turnpike. People got stuck, and it's a night that Chuck Smith had only been on the job as the director there at the Turnpike Authority for, what, like 6 or 7 days, Chuck?
2: Yeah, that's correct, Amanda.
1: I felt like it was appropriate to bring you back on 1 year later to talk more about it. Thanks for joining us on Metro News Midday.
2: Thank you very much. Thank you for having me. I appreciate the opportunity to talk.
1: Well, thank you. We're glad, and we know how busy the turnpike is, especially this time of year. But when severe weather hits, it is a spot that we all kind of like, you know, tense up about. I want to ask you, you know, at that time, people were stuck. There were some really some issues with communication or lack thereof. And I want to ask you how you guys have made some changes over the last year.
2: Oh, wow. Where do I start? Been a lot. You know, over the past year, we focused on three main priorities here at the Turnpike. Number one is safety. Number two is customer service. And number three is our long-term sustainability. We strengthened our roadway safety efforts and our incident response. We've improved how customers interact with our tolling and payment systems. And we're continuing to invest our toll dollars back into the system. Keep in mind, you know, we receive absolutely zero tax dollars. Your tax dollars don't pay for the roadway systems here. It's all through the tolls. And, you know, in doing so, we've also upgraded our travel plaza experiences. We're continuing to do that. We're building a more modern and accountable organization that's focused on performance and service. Amanda, at the end of the day, it's about making sure that people get home safely and they feel proud of their turnpike and where they go.
1: It is a place, you know, everybody has a story of the West Virginia Turnpike. I'm, you know, from Northeast Ohio, and I can't tell you how many people drive through here that I, you know, all the time. They'll just let me know, like, they're driving through or whatever. I mean, we're a destination as far as, like, if people are heading to the beach or wherever they're, you know, they might be traveling. That's, everybody knows the West Virginia Turnpike, and you want it to have the best reputation as possible.
2: Absolutely. You know, this is an area of West Virginia that people can take pride in. You know, this, like I say, this is not taxpayer funded. This is the people that use the road pay for the road. And realistically, 75% of our tolls come from out-of-state travelers and commercial traffic. Mm-hmm. You know, so, you know, little limited investments that we actually make, personally as a West Virginian, you know, just driving the road every once in a while, those go a really long way to help provide for a stable transportation system for our state.
1: Chuck, one of the things we talked about a year ago was the fact that there were like drains that were clogged and things like that, and they were hard to locate and come by. What kind of improvements have you made there?
2: Oh, just on the maintenance end alone, you know, we're constantly inspection prone as far as our bridges and roadways and drainage systems. We're relining culverts as we need to, or replacing them if we have to. But it's a constant ongoing process of preventive maintenance is what it comes down to. You know, and through that, we're ensuring that, you know, safety for our customers is what it comes down. That's the bottom line.
3: Hey, Chuck, it's Dave Allen. Thank you for joining us on the show today. And I know as we head into the 4th of July weekend next year, I mean, or next week, rather, I mean, you're going to quadruple the amount of traffic on that road. And the fact that the 4th of July is actually, you know, on a weekend is going to add to it. You got people heading to the beach. You got people coming home to West Virginia to spend time with their loved ones during the holiday. How are you guys getting prepared for that?
2: Manpower. That's the only way you can say it. Yeah, it's increased traffic presence for our state police, trying to remind people to slow down. It's increased maintenance people trying to get roads clear, get them in the best shape possible. You know, really our summer, our crunch time runs from Labor Day to Memorial Day. You know, that's when traffic picks up the heaviest. And obviously the holiday traffics are the worst. So it's just a matter of slowing people down and trying to take all precautions we can to alert them to that, to drive safe out there and be careful. You know, some people compare that to the Indianapolis Speedway when they're driving down the turnpike. Yeah, everybody starts going faster and faster as they go down the hill, and you get to the turn and realize, oh, I got to turn left now. yeah, that's not easy to do in those situations. But, you know, if you can just remind people to slow down, that's the biggest thing we can do.
3: And if I could give our listeners a little bit of advice, don't ask me how I know. Slow down when going through the toll booths, or else you might get a nice little letter in the mail with a warning that says, again, happened to a friend of mine, I'll leave it at that, who got a nice letter in the mail about not slowing down enough when going through the toll booths. Not mentioning any names, but his name rhymes with Dave Allen. Just saying, slow down when you go through the toll booths.
2: Absolutely. You know, a lot of people don't realize that. They're used to going through the gantries that the other states have, where there's actually not a person in a booth collecting money or standing there monitoring. So please slow down. Speed limit through those areas is like 5 miles an hour through the toll booth itself. And over the past year, we had 40 strikes on our toll booth. You know, people getting hit inside the toll booth. That's not acceptable.
3: Yeah.
2: People need to pay attention to what they're doing. So the purpose of the letters is just to remind them to slow down. There's people's lives at stake.
3: Well, it worked with me, Chuck. I'll tell you, it 100% worked with me.
1: Chuck,
2: thank you. I appreciate it.
1: Speaking of that, we know that one of your employees, and people might know him because we've had him on the program to talk about, he caught that huge trout. He set the record for the tiger trout. He was one of your employees, John Terry, who's from Gallagher. He was one of the people that was injured by one of those strikes. How's he doing?
2: Yeah, and ironically, that's not the first time he's been hit in the toll booth. That's
1: oh my goodness!
2: Time. But yeah, it's like lightning strike. You know, you didn't think you'd get hit twice, but fate has it. It was his choice and his time again. But luckily, he's okay, and yeah. That's the biggest thing is he's safe and he's healthy and he's going to be fine. So
1: he and his wife are just
2: went out to him.
1: For sure. He and his wife are just very, very sweet. As we head into this upcoming holiday weekend, I would imagine, how are you guys preparing? Because obviously the volume on the turnpike is going to be, you know, at some serious levels.
2: Yeah, it's manpower. Like I said, you know, we're bringing in extra toll workers. They'll be working double duty or double shifts or whatever we need to do to keep the traffic moving as quickly as possible. We'll have flaggers out in place when it gets heavy. The one thing about our toll plazas, there's kind of flexible a little bit to where if the traffic is heavy heading south compared to north, we can adjust some of the lanes to where they alter their direction so we can get more people going in one direction that's coming the other way. But, we'll just keep plugging away at it and get people through as quickly as possible and try to keep them as safe as we can and remind them that I do want to take a moment. If they do break down or something on the turnpike, we'll be there quickly as soon as we can to take care of you and help you get you the assistance that you need.
1: And Chuck, that's awesome. One more thing. Where should people find the best communication from you all other than signs?
2: Well, we've got our road signs are up there. Mm-hmm. Our website is out, obviously, wbturnpike.com. We have Facebook and Twitter presence, or X presence, whatever you call it now. 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Check us out on our social media. We'll try to keep the post out to alert people that if traffic slows down if there's a road blockage or something, mm-hmm. We'll send out text message alerts or whatever and post things on the social media as quickly as possible to keep them informed.
1: Well, Chuck, thanks for joining us on The Last Second. We appreciate it. And I hope you have a wonderful holiday.
2: Well, no problem.
1: Thank you.
2: You too. And enjoy your summer.
1: Thank you. Talk soon. We're going to take a break. We're back in just a minute.
0: We'll be right back. This is Metro News Midday. Metro News, the voice of West Virginia.
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29: This is a Fox News alert. A wildfire mistrial on Lisa Brady. A federal judge in Los Angeles just declaring a mistrial in the case against a man accused of starting what would later become the deadly Palisades wildfire in L.A. The jury deadlocked yesterday.
30: This morning, the judge spoke to each of the individual jurors. She found out that 10 wanted to vote not guilty, 2 wanted to go guilty, and they were unwilling to move on the arson charge and starting this fire that destroyed all this property.
29: Fox's William Lachinez. The defense argued there was no physical evidence and that fireworks sparked a New Year's Eve fire that wasn't fully doused and days later resurfaced as the Palisades Inferno, fanned by gusty winds. Prosecutors said the suspect's digital records suggests he hates the rich, glorifies fire, and was the only person near the original fire's location. Federal prosecutors just confirmed they plan to retry him. President Trump calls it a foolish violation and opposed accusing Iran of violating a ceasefire agreement by launching 4 attack drones in the Strait of Hormuz yesterday, one damaging a cargo ship, 3 others knocked down by the U.S. For now, a 60-day window remains open to work on a peace deal. A former Trump official turned critic of the president admits mishandling classified information.
31: Former National Security Advisor John Bolton pleaded guilty to a single count of illegally holding on to classified information.
0: Washington as part of a plea deal with federal prosecutors. He is set to be sentenced on October 28th and could face as much as 5 years in prison, though the agreement with the Justice Department may help avoid any jail time. Bolton was charged last year with 18 counts of retaining and disseminating classified information, including journal notes he shared with family members as he wrote a memoir.
29: Fox's Jared Halpern just getting word of another arrest in connection with a plot to attack a UFC White House event earlier this month. A 20-year-old Chicago man, the eighth suspect, facing charges. 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
8: WAJR News Time is 103. A few clouds, 75 in Morgantown. Good afternoon. I'm Mike Nolting at the WAJR Anchor Desk. 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Metro News AccuWeather says tonight could see a shower and a low in the mid-60s. Got the Metro News AccuWeather forecast coming up. A minutes ago, Governor Patrick Morrisey welcomed the 230-foot-tall Ferris wheel to the State Capitol Complex. It'll be part of the American 250 celebration.
11: Starting July 2nd at 5 o'clock, this wheel is going to embark on its maiden voyage. And upon reaching the top, the passengers are going to be able to see a panoramic view of Charleston. Up to 14 miles.
8: Now, crews are assembling that Ferris wheel at this hour. Early this morning, deputies from the Mon County Sheriff's Department stopped a wrong-way driver on I-68 in the Cheat Lake area. Sheriff Todd Forbes says the unidentified Morgantown driver drove for about 6 miles in the wrong direction at just about 2 a.m.
12: The driver was ultimately charged with a DUI. I'm not quite sure exactly the level it's at. I think it was an aggravated DUI, which would be higher than a 0.15.
8: No injuries were reported. The homeless shelter at West Run will close. The Coalition to End Homelessness is pulling out of the operation after Clear Mountain Bank announced foreclosure. Bartlett Housing Solutions holds that note. The Coalition had been operating the facility under a lease agreement. A WVAQ's Just Jamie camping for canines beginning at 3 this afternoon at Kendrick Family Ballpark. She'll be camping until she raises $10,000 for Animal Friends of North Central West Virginia. When you see news, text news to 35651. Clouds 75 in Morgantown. The Metro News AccuWeather forecast is next.
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14: Here's the Metro News AccuWeather forecast. This afternoon, expect cloudy skies and high humidity with a few showers and a strong thunderstorm. Temperatures will reach up to 76 degrees. Tonight will remain humid with intervals of rain, potentially heavy, accompanied by thunderstorms. Watch out for possible local flooding due to heavier downpours with temperatures dropping to around 65 degrees. Tomorrow, anticipate thick cloud cover and continued humidity with a chance of showers and thunderstorms. Be cautious of ponding on roadways as temperatures peak at 75 degrees. With the Metro News AccuWeather forecast, I'm meteorologist Joe Lundberg.

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1: Welcome back to the show. 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Mark Curtis has political commentary coming up a little bit later on in the hour. Also, Dave Lavender from the West Virginia Film Commission will stop by. But right now, I'm hungry. It's time to go to lunch. It's Metro News Midday.
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2: Hi, everyone. Welcome to the show. It's Friday. It's June 26, 2026. I'm 13 News and Tonight Live anchor Amanda Barron alongside Dave Allen. Stephanie Pauly and Ryan Nicholson are our producers today. As Dave mentioned, we're going to check in on our lunch spot coming up in just a second. Also, taking a look back right now at the governor's news conference about the 250th celebration, which they did move inside, by the way, I'm imagining because of the weather. Kids from the West for the Governor's School of Tourism were in the audience, and so looking at that to see what we can bring you, because we know people are getting excited about all the celebrations. There are so many 250th celebrations that are happening in every single corner of the state. It's going to be a fun week next week as we celebrate our nation's 250th birthday, and so we're going to bring you some of that in just a little bit.
1: Every Friday at this time, we like to put another great eatery around the state in the spotlight. It's a little thing we call the lunch spot, and we depend on you, the listeners, to let us know about it. That's what happened today. We got a recommendation from a listener down in the southern part of West Virginia, specifically in the community of Union in Monroe County. It's Calico Kitchen. Stacy Miller is from Calico Kitchen. She joins us now. Welcome to the show. Good afternoon.
3: Thank you for having me. How are you?
1: I'm doing fine. Stacy, this is Amanda, and you know me. We talked on the phone earlier. Thank you.
2: Welcome to the show.
1: Thanks for being here with us today.
3: Oh, you're quite welcome. Thanks for having me.
1: All right, let's talk about the Calico Kitchen. How long has this been in operation, your involvement with it? And then we'll get into the specifics, the important stuff, which is the food. But go ahead.
3: All right. So my father purchased the Calico Kitchen 27 years ago. We have been lucky enough and supported by our community to have that in our family, and I absolutely plan on carrying on family traditions as long as that I can. The Calico actually started in 1983 by Barbara Weichel, and it is named after the Calico fabric.
2: I was going to ask where you got that name. Very nice. Tell everybody, if they don't know what the Calico fabric is, what it is.
1: Yes, please, because I don't.
3: It's kind of like a plaid fabric. It's more of a poignant color. It's nothing pastel. It's more of your basic colors, you know, blacks, reds mixed in with a white.
2: All right. Very nice. Tell us what your favorite menu item is.
3: So the restaurant offers breakfast, lunch, and dinner Monday through Friday. We open up at 6:30 in the morning and we close at 8 o'clock at night. However, we do close on Tuesdays to give our lovely staff that we have a break and to do inventory and take care of our little restaurant that we have. So favorite items on the menu would go from our homemade biscuits and gravy for our calzones and to our seafood. We do have an array of quite a menu. We don't do anything in specific that's better than the next. We do have quite an array on our menu, and everything we have is Southern comfort food, and it's wonderful. So if you find your way out and about and enjoying our beautiful state, please stop by and see us. We are located in the sprightly little town of Union. We've been there for quite some time. We're kind of like, we just survived, you know, the floods and our economic and COVID, and we've just been so lucky to be located here in our community.
1: Now, how do you handle the heavy traffic flow in the town of Union?
3: The heavy traffic flow?
1: That's a little bit of a joke there. I'm kidding.
3: We do have a lot of motorcycle groups come through and bus tours. So, you know, you do get that little bit of tourism here and there in the town of Union, and you're very thankful for it, and you take it the best way you can.
1: And please don't take that as a disparaging remark. I was kind of saying that as a joke, but it is absolutely one of the most beautiful areas in the state of West Virginia, that entire region, Monroe County. It is absolutely beautiful. I am looking now at the breakfast menu, and most breakfast places have a few things on the menu. You got a pretty big breakfast menu, and you say you open up at 6:30, you got breakfast plates, you got omelets, which is one of my favorite things. You got a pretty extensive breakfast menu.
3: We do, and we have an extensive lunch and dinner menu as well. We do. We try to keep, you know, our prices fair, and we try to keep something there for everyone.
1: You got, looks like some good appetizers here, like jalapeno poppers, mac and cheese bites, broccoli and cheese bites, waffle fries, yes, potato wedges. What's your favorite appetizer?
3: Oh, gosh. Well, you didn't say my favorite appetizer that's on there, which is actually our nacho plate. It is phenomenal. We do have jalapenos. We do some mixed cheese on it, some bacon. It's amazing.
2: I had somebody ask me if you had to pick one thing on your menu, if it was your, like, your like pulled pork or beef brisket. I can't remember which one. And then the BLT, which one would you pick?
3: I would pick our pulled pork barbecue. It's my dad's recipe, and it's amazing.
2: Oh, so good. Tell me about just the honor that you have of upholding those recipes and those traditions.
3: Well, it actually, our restaurant lifestyle started back with my grandfather back in Newcastle, West Virginia. I mean, in Virginia, excuse me. I learned to cook from him and my dad. So this has actually been ongoing for quite some time, more than the 27 years that I have been affiliated. Well, my father and I affiliated with the Calico. We were affiliated with a small restaurant in a small town, so unique and close to Union, it's not even funny. So that's where we got our start. And it honestly is an honor and a privilege and very humbling to carry on those family traditions.
1: And a couple of the things, just kind of perusing through your menu here, I guess these are some of your specials that you have from time to time. Two West Virginia staples, you do pinto beans and cornbread.
3: Absolutely.
1: I was going to say, you got to turn in your license in the state of West Virginia if you're a diner or a restaurant and don't have pinto beans and cornbread. Any certain way you prepare yours? It seems pretty simple, but there's a lot of different ways to prepare pinto beans and cornbread.
3: There truly is. However, all of my recipes are a secret. Sorry, you almost got me on that one.
1: That's all right. That's all right. 100%.
2: He thinks he's smooth there.
3: Yeah, that was pretty smooth. But on Thursdays, we do like to highlight our community, and we have what is called a farmer's dinner, and that is some type of protein, whether it's baked ham or a hamburger steak or a piece of baked chicken. We have pinto beans and cornbread, homemade grown tomatoes, corn on the cob, and cantaloupe. Come on down and enjoy that and have some camaraderie and talk to our friends and family.
2: How much of that is homegrown?
3: All of it except the chicken.
2: Wow. That's awesome.
3: Yes. It's kind of like a farm to table.
2: Yes. It really is.
1: I'm looking at it right now on this particular day, one of those that you had on the Farmer's Day thing. How important is this restaurant to the community?
3: I feel like it truly is a very important part. I feel like we're a staple. Before it became a restaurant in 1983, it was a Gulf gas station.
1: Mm-hmm.
3: So it has been there for quite some time in the same location. It has just changed businesses, operations, if you will. The community has been so good to us and let us, you know, celebrate things with them. My goodness, we've celebrated weddings. We've done birthdays. I've got to watch children grow up who bring their own children into our restaurant now. That means so much to me.
1: We're talking with Stacy Miller from the Calico Kitchen in Union down in Monroe County. And I tell you what, you've got a very good-looking facility. It's a lot bigger than what I thought it would be, because I've never been there, but I was just looking at your pictures. It's a pretty good-sized place.
3: Yes. Again, my father was able to add a back catering and banquet room hall on the back of that about 10 years ago, and we've just been so blessed. And yes, we do have a pretty good size arrangement. We can hold about 110 people at a time.
2: That's perfect for when you know people love to have a hometown place where they can go, and it really is very beautiful there. I would imagine that when you get people in from out of town too, they find themselves quite at home when they get there too.
3: Yes, they do. And it is welcoming to bring them in and, you know, ask them, hey, how did you find Union, West Virginia? Are you traveling through? And they just chat and talk, and they just relax and enjoy their breakfast or what have you, what they're there having. And it's just great. It's a great experience.
2: The West Virginia Tourism website says that you guys have some of the best blackberry cobbler in the state.
3: Yes, we do. I would have to agree with that. That is one of my top-selling desserts, that and our homemade chocolate cake.
2: Okay, tell us a little bit about that chocolate cake.
1: But not the recipes.
3: Without the recipes, that chocolate cake is my grandmother's recipe.
1: Wow.
3: It's all chocolate. Chocolate icing, the chocolate cake, of course, and it is absolutely delicious.
1: I tell you,
3: share that with some of our ice cream.
1: Yeah.
3: And can't go wrong.
1: Your biscuits, going back to breakfast for a moment, or even with dinner, your biscuits look absolutely fantastic. Where I'm from in southern West Virginia, we call those cathead biscuits.
3: Yes. Actually, that started at our restaurant in Virginia, too. We had cathead biscuits there. You can't go wrong. They got a little

0: Virginia. So if you're out for a Sunday drive or just out taking a look at the southern part of the state, we would love to welcome you in and let you experience our family.
1: Well, we're so glad we got a chance to talk with you. You have a bright and cheery disposition. I enjoy it.
0: Oh, thank you so very much. And we're having a huge car show on July 25th, so come on down. We've got music and prizes and all that great stuff.
2: And I would imagine you do a lot of business after church on Sunday.
0: We do. Sunday church after church is wonderful. Everyone comes dressed up in their Sunday clothes, and they've experienced it, and it's just very humbling to see the community come in and you welcome them and where they have been. It's a great atmosphere.
2: And they get that delicious cobbler all over those nice, pretty dresses and suits, and then keep the local dry cleaners in business. It's a win-win for everybody.
0: That's exactly right.
2: Stacey, we appreciate you taking part today. Best of luck with your restaurant, and we'll talk soon. Thanks a lot.
0: Thank you so very much.
2: You're Take certainly care. Welcome. Stacey Miller, it is the Calico Kitchen, which is located on Main Street in Union in Monroe County. If you would like to nominate some place to be in our lunch spot, it can be a place like a good family restaurant like Calico Kitchen. It could be fine dining. It could be a dairy bar type place. It could be a sports bar, bakery. We've done them all in here. Drop us an email. 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It's 118. We'll take a break and come back after this.
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2: Everyone, welcome back to the show on a Friday. We're glad that you're here. We hope you had a fantastic week. Want to take you to the Grand Ole Opry. We have a News Nation report about the famed Grand Ole Opry being up for sale. Here's News Nation.
3: With potential new ownership, people tell me they hope the Grand Ole Opry will continue their mission of sharing music with the world.
4: It's been a dream. 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
3: Dorraine Ferguson and her friends traveled from Nova Scotia, Canada, to experience one of country music's most iconic stages. For them, the Opry's rich history and its role in helping create some of music's biggest stars made the trip well worth the journey. The Grand Ole Opry welcomes more than 1 million visitors each year. Along with the Ryman Auditorium, the venues stand as two of Tennessee's most popular tourist destinations. Now, their future ownership is in the spotlight. Ryman Hospitality Properties is selling its 70% stake in a portfolio that includes the Grand Ole Opry, Ryman Auditorium, WSM Radio, and two lower Broadway bars.
5: I think some different things going on, looking at the value of the company and seeing what they can get for it.
3: Byron Fay has studied the history of the Grand Ole Opry for more than 50 years and has attended more than 300 shows. On his blog, he has documented not only the evolution of the Opry itself, but also the different owners who have guided the institution throughout its history. The
5: Grand Ole Opry started back in 1925. And the original owner was the National Life and Accident Insurance Company.
3: Faye says ownership at the Opry has changed several times since its founding. Today, Ryman Hospitality Properties owns majority stake in Opry Entertainment Group, the company that oversees the Opry and related properties. Faye believes the sale is largely about maximizing value for shareholders.
5: Always been, I don't say pressure, but some of the stockholders, some of the major stockholders have felt over time that Opry Entertainment Group should split off into a separate company from Ryman Hospitalities.
3: The big question now is who will emerge as the new investor in some of country music's most historic properties and what that can mean for their future. Reporting in Nashville, Kenley Hargett.
6: That report from News Nation, and country music fan that I am almost ashamed to admit I have never been to Nashville. It's on my bucket list of places to go. People have told me, Amanda, that I need to go not just for the music but for the food. I'll make it there eventually.
2: There you go.
6: I promise. Another report from News Nation that has to do with the SAVE Act. Congressional Republicans looking for a pathway to approve President Save American Act. Let's hear this from News Nation correspondent Libby Dean.
7: A quiet Friday over on Capitol Hill, but lawmakers are scrambling to find a way to get the Save America Act across the finish line. But House GOP leadership, they canceled votes that were scheduled for today, and the Senate headed out of town on Wednesday. They'll be gone until July 13th. House Speaker Mike Johnson assuring President Trump that the House will return, though, on Monday. In the meantime, we're seeing some of these key pieces of legislation remain unfinished, including that elections overhaul bill, President Trump's Save America Act. President Trump has refused to sign this bipartisan housing bill, canceling the signing for it until the Save America Act is passed. So in turn, that's stalled right now. There's also legislation on defense spending and a major funding bill. GOP hardliners saying they will vote those down until the Save America Act passes. The president, he's previously supported these tactics to advance the Save America Act, even used them himself. But he's also striking a different tone on social media, writing that House Republicans should unify and stop voting down rules or threatening to do so. No more grandstanding pleas is what the president wrote. And that post coming after a meeting with House Speaker Mike Johnson here at the White House on Thursday. But in the meantime, the Senate out of town, so a stall on the Save America Act. Libby Dean at the White House for News Nation. Back to you.
2: All right. We want to also stick in Washington, D.C. and talk about the reflecting pool. I know that TJ told us to stop talking about it, but we're going to check in on this report. There was some damage that was done there, and News Nation's Tosin Fakile reports some Democrats are looking for answers into who did the renovation.
8: The reflecting pool not looking that much better. Parts of it still green. We're still seeing that algae. We know the president has said without evidence the pool was vandalized. And because of these reflecting pool issues, Virginia Congressman James Walkinshaw tells me Democrats on the Hill are taking action. Virginia Congressman Walkinshaw says he had to come see for himself what he describes as the Trump reflecting pool disaster. The congressman told me Democrats on the Oversight Committee have launched an investigation. Walkinshaw and some on that Oversight Committee say President Trump handed out no-bid contracts for the over $14 million project.
9: I think it encapsulates this administration, the corruption with a no-bid contract, and then you have just absolute incompetence. We sent letters today to the two contractors involved to try to get to the bottom of how this could have happened. And absolutely, and this shouldn't be a partisan issue. I think Democrats and Republicans here should care deeply about how tax dollars were spent, wasted here.
8: Some Democratic lawmakers, including the Virginia congressman, say the president is deflecting blame with the claims that the pool was vandalized. I talked to an attorney for Davey Hearn, the Olympian arrested on misdemeanor charges for allegedly vandalizing the reflecting pool, and he says Hearn is scheduled to appear in court on July 9th.
10: There is nothing to support the fact that he did anything wrong. We look forward to proving that in court. What we're seeing here, frankly, is a pattern from the Trump administration, which is scapegoating innocent Americans for their failures.
8: I reached out to the White House about the no-bid contract. They tell me to refer questions about the reflecting pool contracts to the Department of Interior. By the reflecting pool, I'm Tosa Fekile.
6: A report from News Nation. It is 128. Bring it back home, just a little closer to home. Multiple West Virginia State University Extension Services marketing projects have picked up awards for these from the Association for Communication Excellence, or ACE, and Agricultural, Natural Resources, and Life and Human Services, National Association for Communication Professionals, working within the corporate extension system. There were two silver awards and bronze award presented to projects promoting the organization's outreach initiatives. Good stuff there, as always, coming from President Cage and the folks at West Virginia State University, Amanda.
2: Absolutely. Volunteers and first responders have been in Richwood looking for a missing woman from Richwood. Her name is Mary Green. She is 62 years old. She was believed to have dementia. She went missing back on the 18th. Her husband says that she was standing in the yard, as she always did, while he was fixing dinner. He checked on her and things were fine. He returned into the house to finish cooking. He came in. She was gone. That was around 3:30 in the afternoon. So teams are now doing this grid search to help look for Mary Green. Again, she's 62 years old. The Richwood Volunteer Fire Department says that state police have been going through the area with them and looking with the drone. They're expecting the rain to complicate the search, but you can find more right now about this on the website, wvmetronews.com. We'll be back in just a minute.
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11: West Virginia Metro News, I'm Jeff Chink. As a massive search continues today in Nicholas County for Mary Green, a woman who went missing more than a week ago. That search is centered around the Richwood area. Richwood Fire Chief Tommy Coleman.
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11: 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No injuries after a wrong-way driver was on Interstate 68 for at least 6 miles early this morning in Montague County. Sheriff Todd Forbes says that it went for several miles, and amazingly, no accident.
13: We can say for sure our deputies saw them around the 4.5 mile marker, the 4 around Saberton, and they went all the way out to the Cheat Lake exit. So the second, exit 10. So about 6 miles they were, that we know of for sure, they were on the wrong side of the interstate.
11: The driver is charged with aggravated DUI. The National Weather Service has issued a flood watch for several counties in the western half of the state. It begins next hour into tomorrow morning. The counties under that watch include Wayne, Cabell, Mason, Jackson, Wood, Lincoln, Putnam, Wirt, Pleasants, Tyler, Ritchie, and Doddridge counties. 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For 40 years, the voice of West Virginia.
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11: There will be two ceremonies tonight in the Mountain State marking the devastation created by the June 23rd, 2016 flood in West Virginia. A memorial service is scheduled in Raynell for 7 o'clock on the Raynell stage. And also Summerfest will be celebrated in Clendenin. They'll be taking time there to look back at the devastating flood from 2016. Summerfest will also continue into tomorrow. From the Metro News Anchor Desk, I'm Jeff Jenkins.
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1: 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Stephanie, Pauly, and Brian Nicholson, our producers today. 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
2: All right. Speaking of the future of West Virginia, it's being future and the past. It's all a part of what is happening in the West Virginia Film Office, and they are celebrating, the members there, they're celebrating 4 years. Joining us now to talk more about that is the guy in charge over there. Dave Lavender joins us now on Metro News Midday. 4 years and a lot of fun, I would imagine, Dave.
3: Oh, yeah. It's kind of, you know, in entertainment, it's kind of like dog years, right? I feel like we've been doing this for like 30 years.
2: I say that about reporting all the time. I'm like, I've been doing this for 23 years, but really it's like 92. But anyways, go ahead.
1: And same with radio, too. So go ahead.
3: Yeah, exactly. So, well, you know, when we first started out, you know, it was like crawling. So, you know, it was 2022 and, you know, we were coming right off COVID. More than 5,000 movie theaters had closed. And we were running right into the 7.5 months of the writers and actors strike. So, you know, when we first started out, Dave and Amanda, we were like, you know, what are we going to do? Like, how do we start, you know, getting work in this kind of environment? And, you know, I said, by God, we're in West Virginia, and, you know, we walked uphill to school both ways. So we can do this. And, you know, we did what West Virginia does best. And we've just kind of like organically, you know, been building the scene. And, you know, when I go out and pitch West Virginia, I always say, you know, we're not looking for Marvel. We're looking for Marvelous. And, you know, really kind of doubling down on the home team. And then also like really reaching out to get the story forward, kind of independent productions that we're really building in bulk right now. So the last 2 years, we've been helping with over 100 productions a year. And, you know, it's just been really fun to set this kind of like grassroots fire, you know, around the state. And, you know, everybody believes, you know, I'm sort of, you know, I'm a preacher's kid, right? So I sort of like from that Ted Lasso school of the school of believe, and people are believing. And, you know, we have 13 new film festivals, and, you know, we're just seeing really everybody up the game, and Marshall starting their BFA in filmmaking. And, you know, it's just, you see it all over the place, you know, West Virginia Wesleyan, this will be like the, I don't know, this is like their 10th year that they're doing like youth filmmaking camp. So then we have youth filmmaking festival that Liberty Morgan does down in Fayetteville in early August. So it's been just fun to see it really catch fire and start to get some bigger productions as well.
2: Yeah. Everybody loves to catch just a moment of West Virginia anywhere, like on the big screen.
3: Yeah. What, you know, the great thing is, you know, we have a $9 billion tourism industry. And so we just have all this spectacular locations, and we're just really excited for people to see that. You know, I was just talking to Bob Ahmad. He's an award-winning filmmaker in Washington, D.C., and he shot a faith film here called Adam's Fire over in Lost Creek. And my God, it just looks like, you know, you should see Lost Creek on the screen. That's just unbelievable. So, you know, we're really excited for filmmakers like that who have come here and are getting distribution and really putting West Virginia on the map. And so, you know, we're starting to like really click up some wins. And, you know, earlier this year we had two of Netflix's top five movies in the same week by Bob and Jeff Tennell, who
2: love the brothers. Them. Yes.
3: Yeah, love her. Yeah. They made their, you know, made a big living in L.A. and came back home and, you know, made Feast of the Seven Fishes. And, you know, they are doing a ton of work with Allegheny Image Factory up there in Marion County. And so they're getting ready to go on another big movie. And then they got several more in the works, including, and we're all like super stoked about this. I think that we're pretty close to getting everything greenlit for the Homer Hickam's December Sky, which is his Christmas movie.
2: Can't wait.
1: Dave, this is the other Dave. Dave Allen, thank you for being on the show today. And I'll tell you,
3: I think
1: this has been a long time coming, you know, for West Virginia. And I, for one, and with all due respect to the state of Georgia, which is where I was born, I am sick of seeing that Georgia peach on television every time a show goes off and it says made with the Georgia Film Commission or whatever. We need some West Virginias, maybe a pepperoni roll or something up there for West Virginia. Yep.
3: Yeah, absolutely. Well, you know, the really cool thing, Dave, is that, you know, we're really starting to see an indie revival, you know, with films around the country. Like, we're just coming off of two films, Obsession and Back Rooms, you know, both of those super indie movies made by YouTube folks that were initially YouTube creators and then became directors. And, you know, Obsession was made for about $750,000. Both of them cleared $200 million. And so, you know, we're seeing this kind of like really good appetite for indie films that are doing great at the box office. And, you know, the wonderful thing, too, is that we're also seeing like a turnaround with movie theaters as well. So there's a huge growth the last 2 years in independent cinemas, so like micro cinemas. We have, of course, one here in Charleston. We got one that just popped up in Weston, and then a lot of independent theaters as well. You know, Park Place just reopened in Charleston as a good case in point. So it's really, you know, people are wanting to get back together in person, right, to experience the magic of cinema. And so we're really kind of at a good point where we're really poised for a lot more growth.
2: I think what's been fun too, Dave, is watching like the nostalgia that's come along with theaters and going back into like all the throwback films, whether they're West Virginia based or not. It's at least, you know, some business, and it's something for kids to do in the summer. Like it's an event. It was an event before, but I think, you know, we all grew up, like, you went to the movies on a weekend, but like now people don't do that the same way. So when you go, it's something different and special now.
3: Yeah, absolutely. And so, yeah, we're really trying to, one of the things we're doing with the film office is also just kind of paying homage to a bunch of the different, landmark films that have been made here, you know, and we're really lucky too to have some like unique places to see films, right? Like, we still have a bunch of drive-in movie theaters. Mm-hmm. And so we're working with several filmmakers, including Daniel Byers. He won Best Screenplay at Austin Film Festival, and he has a feature film, Paradise, that's going to be coming out later this year. But we're looking at this kind of like really fun, you know, West Virginia tour of drive-in movie theaters, and like, it's a classic monster movie, right? So kind of looking at that celebration of film, you know, and so that's been a lot of fun too. You know, we have wonderful folks like Delford Chase here in town with West, and Raphael Barker with West Virginia International Film Festival. And then, you know, Rachel up at the Foundry, Allender, you know, who are doing really special events. And so that's been a lot of fun. Like, we brought back Brad Dourif back, and, you know, for One Flew Over the Cuckoo's Nest. And so really kind of do that celebration of, especially like anniversaries of films. Like this year, it's a landmark anniversary for A Beautiful Mind, and then also for We Are Marshall as well. So going to be doing a lot later this year with those films.
1: It's hard to believe. What is it, 20 years since We Are Marshall came out?
3: Yeah. It's, in that film there was, you know, a lot of different people who came into town to work on that film. One of them, Joe Murphy, you know, who had Murphy Media, and who ended up staying here and still making a huge impact, you know. So it's really going to be fun to celebrate, because that was, you know, it's definitely one of the great sports movies, you know, of all times. And the interesting thing is, like, things kind of, like, as you all know in the media, right, things kind of come in cycles. And right now we're kind of in this cycle of several more really, really interesting sports movies, and then also a really neat sports TV series that we're working really hard to land over in the Eastern Panhandle with a really famous TV broadcaster. So it's kind of exciting.
2: Come on, Dave, you were a reporter. You know what you just did.
3: Yeah. So we'll have more news at 11, as we say.
2: All right. We'll keep asking you about that one.
3: We got a big fish on the line with that one. So, and that's the thing, you know, I always kind of refer to it as fishing, right? So, like, we're throwing out like a ton of fishing lines, and we're looking for some big fish, and then, but we also want to, like, you know, make sure that we're supporting our student filmmakers and our young indie filmmakers. You know, we had Tom Whitus here, a great filmmaker out of, he's from Indiana, the other side of Louisville, and he came here and made a wonderful Western called Valley of the Shadow, and he just got a incredible review in Film Threat, and you know, he got picked up on Amazon Prime, and he's getting international distribution and just getting wonderful reviews. And you know, he made a Western in Weston, so wow. It was really cool. And so I think that's been the fun thing too, is using our imagination to be like, oh yes, West Virginia is a geographical chameleon, so we can like really have films that are set almost anywhere, and West Virginia can be the backdrop.
2: I kind of like what you just said, a geographical chameleon. I like that. That's cool.
3: Yeah, it can be about anywhere, right? And so,
2: well, it's so different everywhere you go, and that's like the beauty, and also the most frustrating thing, you know, I think so often about this state. But I'm glad that in this capacity, it's such an awesome thing for what you guys are doing.
3: Yeah, and you know, the great thing is too is like, so it's been nice to see, you know, the whole regional scene has really popped up, you know. So Pittsburgh, I work with Don Keyser a lot in the Pittsburgh Film Office, and when we get a big production like we had, the Disney and 20th Century Fox pilot reboot of Prison Break, the TV series at the Moundsville Prison last summer.
2: Right.
3: And, you know, and the interesting thing, you know, so they really helped us, Don and, you know, Pittsburgh Film Office really helped us bring, you know, it was a really big production. And so, you know, you're talking about 400 people, you know, 200 and some actors and like huge amount of crew. So, you know, so it really helps like when we, you know, kind of have to call on our neighbors and get everybody, sometimes it's all hands on deck, you know, when you get a massive production. So that's the kind of fun thing, is that it's been a great cross-pollination and working with, you know, all our five border states, you know, to make sure that we got great crew and continuing to do like a lot of workshops and stuff too, to make sure everybody in state has a chance to do this as a career, right?
2: Yes, absolutely. Well, we're so glad that you're able to spread the word. Thank you. Come back. And I'm gonna keep bugging you about what you said. So there you go.
3: Yeah, we'll do. All right. Yeah, and we have a couple little homegrown movies that are happening too, including one that's written by the late great Kenny Bass. So
2: we're
3: really excited. Really excited about that production called Last Winter's Note. So Jen Ogren's doing that on the weekends here this summer.
1: I'm actually very familiar with that one. They reached out to me a couple of weeks ago, and don't want to let too much out here, but there's going to be a segment filmed, at least if everything goes according to plan, in the very studio, Miss Barron, that you and I are sitting in right now.
2: Okay, well, there you go. Jeez.
1: Yeah, that's the plan anyway. So, Dave, as always, we appreciate you being here. Thanks a lot.
3: Yeah, thanks a bunch, and have all your listeners reach out and connect with us, and really appreciate that.
1: I appreciate it, man. Thanks a lot. We'll take a break. Mark Curtis, coming up.
0: We'll be right back. This is Metro News Midday. Metro News, the voice of West Virginia.
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2: Welcome back to Metro News Midday on a Friday. It's time to check in with Dr. Mark Curtis. He is our political analyst, and he joins us now with more on his column, the Sunday Political Brunch. Marky Mark, thanks for being here.
18: No problem. Good afternoon.
2: Good afternoon. I know you have some work ahead of you today, as you've got an update on the situation with John Bolton. He pleaded guilty today.
18: Yeah, the former national security advisor, a one-time close friend of President Trump's. Now they're bitter enemies. But anyway, he pled guilty of one count of withholding classified documents. He was charged with 18 counts. The deal is, at least the deal proposed, is that he does not spend any time in prison, and he pays a $2.25 million fine. But the judge, who will sentence him in October, is not bound by that agreement. He could still go to prison.
2: And this is basically admitted to sending some classified information, in the most layman's terms. He emailed it to his wife and daughter, is what he pled to? Okay.
18: Yeah, and he took some of it home, and then he used some of it to write a book, and then a second book. Both books were critical, highly critical of the Trump administration, and it just raised a red flag. You know, he claims that he's being targeted, weaponized, so to speak, by the Justice Department, but everybody else says that, too.
2: There you go.
1: Looking at the way that you spell out your column here, you have peace with Iran. The first thing I thought of was the Megadeth song, Peace Sells, But Who's Buying? But peace with Iran, question mark, Mark?
18: Yeah, especially the question mark. Underscore that, because already today an Iranian drone has hit a British oil tanker in the Strait of Hormuz. It's not a military vessel. It's a private civilian vessel. Did some damage, but I understand there were no injuries. And then the U.S. shot down three Iranian drones in the area. So fragile peace is the word here. You know, the U.S. wants Iran to end its nuclear program. The U.S. wants the Strait of Hormuz opened. And so this is at a very, again, the word fragile, standstill.
2: All right. I'd like to talk about a time when you were probably a little like red in the face, but also now have a great story to tell years later. Alan Greenspan died this week. He was 100 years old, but he survived being knocked down by you.
18: Yeah, I only met him one time. I knew his wife, Andrea Mitchell, the NBC correspondent, fairly well. I was a reporter in D.C. for 6 years. Every year they would have a summer press picnic on the South Lawn of the White House. He'd go and have beers and brats and hot dogs and whatever with the president and the White House staff. It was a lot of fun. Anyway, I left that event early because I had to get home. And I'm running down the sidewalk, but I'm yelling to a friend of mine who's behind me. So I'm running forward, but looking and yelling backward. And all of a sudden, I felt this huge thud. And I look, and here are two people. I bowled over two people, and they're lying on the ground. It's Federal Reserve Chairman Alan Greenspan and Andrea Mitchell, his wife. They were really upset, and they were cursing me, and there was just, and I helped them get up and said, I'm really sorry. And then I looked at Alan Greenspan, and I said, please, sir, whatever you do, please don't raise interest rates over this incident.
1: They raise interest rates and call it the Mark Curtis effect. Last hour.
2: Did he laugh?
18: They laughed. They kind of chuckled. They kind of groaned and said, you know, please be more careful next time. I'll do a tease for our next show or whatever our next show. I also knocked down two other famous people in my lifetime, one of the smallest people on earth and one of the largest. That's the tease. We won't tell you who they are today, but circle back with me on this.
1: Well, we'll be on the air doing the show next Friday, July 3rd. And sometimes on the day of it's a holiday or going into a holiday, sometimes you could struggle, you know, to get people on the air. So maybe we'll do an entire segment on people that Mark Curtis have knocked down. How's that?
18: I'll tease it by saying you're a big fan of pro wrestling, and so am I.
1: If you tell me that you knocked down Andre the Giant, that's another story for another time. Last hour we had on Chuck Smith, we were talking about some things on the Turnpike. Are we going to see West Virginia like toll booths, West Virginia Turnpike like toll booths on the Strait of Hormuz now?
18: I don't know. I think that would be a bad idea. But you never know. Hey, if you've got to raise revenue, you got to find a way to raise revenue.
2: All right, you got to do what you got to do. Mark, tell everybody where they can read your column.
18: Okay, it's patch.com, and there's a tab that says Across America Patch. Click on that. It drops every Sunday at 6 a.m.
2: And some of the other things you can read about: a mixed bag of Trump court wins and losses. New York rejects a Kennedy. More on the New York primary results. And you can go in-depth on the topic, the night I knocked down Alan Greenspan. It's all ready for you. And Mark, we just always love talking with you. Thank you. It's always eclectic.
18: Okay, thanks. Happy weekend.
2: You too.
1: Indeed. We're ready for it. We'll take a break. We'll wrap up this hour after this.
0: We'll be right back. This is Metro News Midday. Metro News, the voice of West Virginia.
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1: 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Dave Allen, 13 News, and tonight live anchor Amanda Barron alongside me. Coming up next hour, talking a little sports with Daniel Woods. Also, we'll get to Open Line West Virginia. 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
2: All right, a story has just been posted about an hour ago to the website, wvmetronews.com. The Class Quad A All-State Baseball list is there, so you can check that out, along with all of Jeff's coverage and the team's coverage of the 2016 flooding. We were so happy to talk with Terry Boswell today. Of course, she lost her sister, Sandy, in the 2016 floods, and she just said that it's so important to her to continue to talk about her and say her name and make sure that she's remembered. Also, keep in mind that search continues for the Richwood woman who's been missing for over a week. The Richwood Volunteer Fire Department, alongside state police, they're working on that one. So you can read more about that and see what you can, how you might be able to contribute to that effort, as 150 volunteers are, stepping up to the plate to be a part of this search. That'll do it for this week for me on Metro News Midday. Dave, take
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4: The jury is deadlocked. I'm Lisa Brady, Fox News. So a judge in L.A. declares a mistrial in the federal arson case against Jonathan Rinderknecht, the man accused of starting a New Year's Eve fire that days later grew into the devastating Palisades wildfire. This juror just telling reporters the way some evidence was presented was misleading, including surveillance camera footage.
5: I didn't realize that that camera was like still shots. I thought it was a video. So that really like changed my decision, because how can you, when you have gaps of time, know what happened in between that time is impossible.
4: 10 jurors wanted to acquit. 2 said guilty. The defense blamed fireworks and pointed to a lack of physical evidence. Prosecutors argued the suspect's digital footprint, including fire-related searches, were enough for a conviction. They plan to retry him. Just getting word that Wednesday's double earthquakes in Venezuela are now blamed for more than 900 deaths, with more than 3,000 injured, confirmed by the National Assembly president as search and rescue efforts continue. Also just getting reports of a new ransom note in the search for Nancy Guthrie, claiming to have video from possibly the last day of her life with the main kidnapper.
6: He also says that he has names, addresses, phone numbers of the kidnappers. He says that if he gets a Bitcoin, he will deliver, as he puts it, on a silver platter.
4: That's TMZ's Harvey Levin in a video TMZ posted after receiving the note in an email.
7: TMZ believes they have gotten emails from this person before, citing a Bitcoin address matching a previous email, which has not been reported publicly.
4: Fox's Natalie Chuck. TMZ says the new email has been turned over to the FBI. Secretary of State Marco Rubio just announcing a framework agreement between Israel and Lebanon, where Israel keeps fighting Iran-backed Hezbollah. Iran wants a full Israeli withdrawal. 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
30: WAJR News Times 203, Cloud 76 in Morgantown. Good afternoon. I'm Mike Nolting at the WAJR Anchor Desk. Metro News AccuWeather says we're under a flood watch this evening. I've got the Metro News AccuWeather forecast coming up. No injuries reported overnight and a wrong-way driver report on I-68 in the Cheat Lake area. Mon County deputies arrest a Morgantown man in connection. That full story is at WVMetroNews.com. Fairmont State's the host school for the American Society of Engineers competition this week. The 2026 Student Championships feature concrete canoe races. Tabitha Loffrey's an associate professor of engineering technology and says the teams have come from far and wide.
11: We've got a couple of teams from China who've come to West Virginia, a couple of teams from India. We've got a team from Canada that's come here, and also within the United States, we've got state teams from all over.
30: The competition's being held at Tigard Lake. Zane Breakiron, a Morgantown police officer killed in an accident 3 years ago, will be honored this weekend. His father, Garrett, will be riding in the Zane Breakiron Memorial Ride.
12: When he passed, I sold my bike. Morgantown Motorsports helped me, and I kept his, so I ride his bike every year.
30: That ride will come through Morgantown. Well, next hour, camping for canines gets underway at Kendrick Family Ballpark. WVAQ's Just Jamie will be in the tent until she raises $10,000 for Animal Friends of North Central West Virginia.
13: They are a no-kill shelter, frequently rescuing animals from the pound and getting them adopted, getting them the veterinary care, the food, all the things that they need to be happy, healthy pets and get adopted.
30: She gets started at 3 o'clock this afternoon. When you see news, text news to 35651. The Metro News AccuWeather forecast is next on the Voice of Morgantown.
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17: Here's the Metro News AccuWeather forecast. This afternoon, expect cloudy skies and high humidity with a few showers and a strong thunderstorm. Temperatures will reach up to 76 degrees. Tonight will remain humid with intervals of rain, potentially heavy, accompanied by thunderstorms. Watch out for possible local flooding due to heavier downpours with temperatures dropping to around 65 degrees. Tomorrow, anticipate thick cloud cover and continued humidity with a chance of showers and thunderstorms. Be cautious of ponding on roadways as temperatures peak at 75 degrees. With the Metro News AccuWeather forecast, I'm meteorologist Joe Lundberg.

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0: 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Here's Dave Allen.
1: 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Stephanie Pauley, Ryan Nicholson, our producers today. Dave Allen in the host chair, 1-800-765-TALK or text 304-TALK-304 for Open Line West Virginia coming up at the bottom of the hour. Daniel Wood standing by with the sports blitz. But before we get to that, I do want to start on a bit of a serious note here. And this is information that was posted on social media from our good friend from the Watchdog Radio Network, Howard Monroe. I'll kind of paraphrase what he says. He's having some health issues, and this is his words, and he posted on social media. Didn't want anybody to think I was going all anti-HIPAA or anything here, but he said, noticing some mobility issues, went to my doctor. He sent me to the ER, did CAT scans, and discovered he's got a brain bleed, and he's taking medication, monitoring closely. Starting next week, he'll be doing inpatient rehab for a couple of weeks, and so he is going to be off the air for a while, and he asked for prayers and positive thoughts. But in typical Howard style, he says, I'll be popping onto Facebook or X or other places while I'm off the air because I just can't not. That's what Howard said. So thoughts and prayers to our good friend Howard Monroe, and he's a treasure in the world of broadcasting in West Virginia. You may love him, you may hate him, but you will respect him, Howard Monroe, and he's got some health issues right now. I'm sure he'll rebound nicely, but keep him in your thoughts and prayers if you will. Mr. Daniel Woods is here right now with a weekend sports. Well, that's how you doing, my friend?
2: I'm doing just fine. How about you?
1: I am doing well. This time of the year, we just wrapped up, of course, a couple of weeks ago, the high school baseball season with four champions crowned at Jack Cook Field in Huntington. And all those games, of course, championship games were all on Metro News Television. I'm sure you can go back there and watch them if you would like to do that. But now we're out with some postseason lists. They've been coming out all week, and I guess most recently Class Quad A.
2: Yeah, we got those today, and as you would expect, the state champions in Quad A are very well represented. Four first-teamers, which, don't quote me on this off the top of my head, is at least tied for the most, if not the most, of any in any class as far as first-teamers go. Four from George Washington, including the captain, John Fallow, who's a Marshall commit for GW. Three others with Ty Nettles, along with Eli Smith and Luke Gordon, who ended up being the state tournament most valuable player with his performance for George Washington. Morgantown was the runner-up, obviously very well represented as well. Slade Barton, who's headed to West Virginia, their right-handed pitcher on that team, along with a couple of other guys. A really fun year in Quad A baseball. That was a really competitive state tournament that I really enjoyed being able to be a part of. But George Washington was very convincingly the state champion, and you can see why when you look at these all-state teams.
1: Speaking of the state tournament, I know it was a couple of weeks ago, but I heard Wilson talking about this there, about the facilities there at Jack Cook Field. I think maybe you and I touched on that just a little bit last week, but it is really a nice facility. But sometimes a nice facility doesn't necessarily coincide with nice broadcasting facilities. Pretty good stuff there.
2: That's great.
1: What I've been told.
2: And I will give a big shout out to a mutual friend of the program and Steve Cotton, the voice of the Thundering Herd, who let us in on a little secret that early on in the planning process for Jack Cook Field, he became privy to some of the planning and said, hey, let me help you out a little bit here with the broadcast setup and how big to make these booths and what windows we want and that kind of thing. And it is really a broadcaster's dream in a lot of ways. And we were able to set up to where we had our regular radio booth and then kind of a staging area so the guys that were calling the game didn't have to worry about people being around and all kinds of stuff like that. It is a heck of a nice place to call a ball game. And, you know, with the development going on between there and the river, you know, they start to add more back there behind the outfield, it's just going to become an even more aesthetic place and a whole lot of fun.
1: Let me just give a word of advice out there. If any new schools are being constructed in West Virginia, talking about public schools right now, high school, or if colleges are redoing any of their facilities, keep the broadcasters in mind.
2: Yes.
1: You know, I mean, I know it's not, that's not top of mind. But sometimes they, even in new facilities, they forget. And one of these days, I think I haven't done a lot of sports in my time. I was basically like, oh my God, we have nobody to let's go send Dave to do the game. Or at least I was always color commentator,
2: sure.
1: Which consisted a lot of, that's right, Daniel. That's, or every sports cliche in the world, like, Daniel, these guys came to play.
2: This is a must-win game.
1: This is a must-win game. But I used every cliche, sure. by halftime. But I will say this: I'd love to get a little round table, like maybe get you, get the Wiggs family,
2: sure,
1: Fred and Wilson and talk about the worst places that you ever broadcast a game without necessarily. You don't have to, booth shame them,
2: sure,
1: but you could talk about the worst instances. So I'm going to put you on the spot. What was one of those for you? Not to mention the place, but what was the facility like that was the worst for you? Oh, and we definitely got to get Weekly in here. I forgot,
2: sure,
1: about, yeah, Weekly, but go ahead.
2: I'm trying to think. There are a number of places where I remember having to wedge myself in behind the backstop of a baseball or a softball field with a card table. And I'll say this. I will put this out there because it is not the situation for this place to broadcast from at all anymore. It's a beautiful facility. It bears the name of someone who's very important to this company and really built this company, Dale Miller Field in Morgantown. Mm-hmm. Before it was Dale Miller Field, when it was just Morgantown High's Field out at Milan Park, is where Morgantown Post 2, the American Legion team, also played their games. And that is the first place that I ever called a game. The summer after I graduated high school, I was pressed into action with Luke and Kyle Wiggs getting those games on the air for WAJR in Morgantown. And that field right now has the bleachers and the press box from Holly Field, which where WVU played before Kendrick Family Ballpark. Before it became Dale Miller Field and had the new bleachers and the press box, we called the game from the equipment shed on the third base line.
1: Mm-hmm.
2: And if it was a two-man broadcast, you had a shed that is maybe a third of the size of the studio that we're sitting in right now. You had the guy doing PA, who was also running the music, mm-hmm, play-by-play guy, color guy, trying to get the game on the radio. There was such little room in there that the color guy would stand to where he could look out the window and see the entire field. Color guy would be next to him. You probably had from halfway to the plate to shallow left center field, and then if the ball went to the outfield, color guy would have to step outside the door and peer around the shed to see out into the outfield. So that's the one that jumps out to me. One, because it was a tough place to call a game, but two, it's kind of sentimental because it's the first place that somebody ever had the thought to put me on the air.
1: Okay. All right. Now, I don't want to I'll give two of mine,
2: okay?
1: And then we'll move on. And again, I haven't really done a lot of sports,
2: sure,
1: just sort of games here and there. One, I don't even remember where it was. It was in southern West Virginia. It was a Little League game. Little League baseball,
2: sure,
1: on the radio was huge.
2: Okay.
1: I mean, you talk about printing money back in the days,
2: right,
1: before the internet, before Mommy Cam, with the Facebook and whatever. The station I worked for years, WVAW, was believed, I don't want to start any fights here, but it was believed to be the first station in the state to do Little League baseball. May not have been the first. Don't come at me.
2: Sure.
1: I'm just saying it's believed to be one of the first. But sometime in the 1990s, somewhere in southern West Virginia, myself and Chuck Wood, who was an announcer at WVAW at that time, we were sent to do a Little League All-Star game somewhere in southern West Virginia, and we literally had to climb a tree get into the press box. It was a glorified tree house, and on this tree they had planks of wood, and you literally had to climb the tree, go out a branch, which then connected with the press box.
2: Respect.
1: Try to carry equipment in those type of situations.
2: No, thank you.
1: Luckily, I was like 25 years old and not nearly 56. It was a heck of a lot easier, back then.
2: That's fair. One that I will add, I have called a high school football game standing behind the visiting team's defensive coordinator.
1: Okay, that's
2: on
1: good.
2: Top of the press
1: okay.
2: box.
1: All right, I'll give you one more, and then we'll move on. I did a high school playoff game back in, again, the 1990s with the late, great Bob Wisner. It was a Gilbert and Matewan single-A playoff game. Huge, huge rivals.
2: I was going to say, that's some real Coalfields football.
1: Yeah, of course, they're now, you know, part of Mingo Central.
2: Right.
1: I did a game, and Bob Wisner and I did the game, and it was so crowded in the press box because you had our station, you had a radio station in Matewan, which no longer exists.
2: Right.
1: You had a radio station in Williamson, which is now in Pikeville, Kentucky. Hmm. And we were all in there, plus coordinators and whoever else was in there. And they literally told us, when you sit down, you're not getting up.
2: Yeah.
1: And throughout the entire game, we sat as close as you can possibly sit. Better go easy on that water. That's what Bob Wisner's advice, because they gave us a bottle of water, said you better go easy on that water because you're not getting up this entire game.
2: Yeah.
1: Literally, no moving, no nothing, four quarters of football in the mud, and we didn't move the entire time. All right, so enough about the retro stuff. All right.

0: Baseball. It's hard to believe it's over.
1: Yeah, and the honors continue to roll in for WVU, for individual players at this point. Season's over. All the polls have come out. West Virginia basically across the board has finished as the number four team in the country. Oklahoma won the national championship. North Carolina was the runner-up. Georgia was the other national semifinalist. Just about all the polls have them number three and West Virginia number four. But as far as individual honors go, I got another announcement today that Gavin Kelly and Max Yale have been named to another All-American team, this time for the Baseball Hall of Fame. So I think that makes six for Gavin Kelly. The definition of a consensus All-American is at least five. So he was named to the first team All-American for D1 Baseball and the College Baseball Foundation yesterday. So that makes Gavin Kelly a consensus All-American. He and Max Yale are WVU's sixth and seventh players in program history to be named first team All-Americans. And then as if you thought Steve Saban's program couldn't get more impressive, Ian Korn, right-handed pitcher for WVU who played a huge role on this team, earlier in the week was named an academic All-American, had a 4.0 GPA, got his master's in executive sport management, and found a little time to throw some baseballs for the Mountaineers and is probably going to get drafted. So a really impressive continuing list of accolades for WVU baseball.
0: Did I see reporting that there was something big going on with the WVU women's basketball team a couple days ago?
1: No, they had an open practice yesterday. Open to the media yesterday. A lot of exciting stuff going on for WVU. They've got 10 new players to go with a handful that are back from last year. Alexis Bordas from Wheeling Park, three-time state player of the year, transfers in from Duquesne. She was interviewed yesterday, is very excited to be back in Morgantown. One of the players that was not there was a transfer from Marquette, Skylar Forbes, and just a good reason for not being there. Today, she was named to Canada's three-on-three national team for the America's Championships that are coming up. So very exciting stuff for West Virginia women's basketball. Joe Brocato, Greg Carey have a ton of stuff from that media session yesterday over at the website.
0: All right. I'm going to ask you quickly about the WNBA.
1: Let's talk about it.
0: All right. I'm not a huge basketball fan in general, so let me just preface it by saying that. I do watch the games from time to time, but WNBA, my ex feed, all this other stuff, is of Caitlin Clark getting choked out. Well, what is that all about? Explain this to me.
1: I mean, it was your typical, you see it a couple times a season in any sport, kind of fracas where everybody's just kind of sick and tired of being around each other and playing each other.
0: Also known as a radio staff meeting.
1: Exactly. Yeah. So there was a little bit of a physical back and forth that Caitlin Clark was involved in, and Caitlin Clark, for a number of reasons, has become very, very popular and very polarizing in various ways because people like to have opinions about things without really thinking through them. Yeah. But big picture, there was a back and forth. There was an incident in which Phoenix's Alyssa Thomas, when Caitlin Clark is basically on the ground looking up at the lights, kind of comes down on her with a fist around what the NBA, as I'm looking at, or WNBA, as I'm looking at it now, says was recklessly making contact with her fist to the throat area, as if you couldn't get a little more lawyer speak into the situation. But that has resulted in a one-game suspension for Alyssa Thomas from the Phoenix Mercury. So I think a lot is being made out of it because it's Caitlin Clark, and she is such a big face for women's basketball. But it's a typical little midseason scrap that you see in most sports.
0: If this would have been, let's say, two marginal players elsewhere in the WNBA or the NBA or college basketball, nobody'd be talking about it.
1: Right.
0: I mean, let's
1: exactly.
0: be honest. You know, it wasn't like, you know, she hit her with a car or anything. You know, that was. I just thought that was interesting. Speaking of the NBA, the draft was this week.
1: Yes.
0: Wait a minute, your cousin got drafted?
1: Didn't get drafted. didn't get drafted. But the Marshall basketball fans out there, I think this is the first time that I'm revealing this on live radio. And he doesn't even know this. This is weird family Facebook connections. Marshall had a player, Wyatt Fricks, who had a very nice five-year career at Marshall.
0: Definitely.
1: That has signed an Exhibit 10 contract with the Charlotte Hornets. That means that he goes to training camp with the Hornets. He's more likely than not going to play for them in the NBA Summer League, which starts early in July. And he is my second cousin, which we discovered through Facebook. His mom and my mom are cousins. Our grandfathers were brothers.
0: Nice.
1: And

0: my mom saw on Facebook, her cousin post a couple years ago, my son just signed to play basketball at Marshall, and now he's going to get a chance in an NBA training camp with the Charlotte Hornets, so that's a Marshall product. And then Isaac McNeely from Poca has signed the same kind of contract. It's called an Exhibit 10 contract. It basically means you go to training camp, you don't count against the team's roster unless you sign a full contract with the team. That's what this is. Isaac McNeely from Poca signed the same kind of contract with the Atlanta Hawks. So after finishing his career at Louisville, he's going to get that opportunity too.
1: So yeah, this is the difference between Northern West Virginia, where you're from, and Southern West Virginia, where I'm from. If I want to suddenly discover family members I didn't know existed, we just go on Maury Povich.
0: Sure.
1: All right. And but yours is right there on the internet. That's the good stuff. Any other West Virginia connections? Do well in the draft?
0: I'm trying to think off the top of my head. None that jump out immediately. A ton of guys from the Big 12, including the top two picks in the draft. A.J. DeBonta from BYU, Darren Peterson from Kansas were the top two picks. I think there were 13 total from the Big 12 out of 60 players picked in all of college basketball and international players. Right. So that's a pretty big deal. They had 9 first-rounders. But as far as the state of West Virginia itself goes, people aren't going to be happy with the fact that I'm pointing that this guy is a former Mountaineer, but Tucker DeVries, after his year at Indiana, signed a training camp contract with the Boston Celtics and Joe Mazzulla. Okay. So that's going to be an interesting conversation.
1: Quickly, Major League Baseball.
0: Some interesting stuff going on. National League races, teams are trying to run away with them. Got a big series this weekend for the Brewers and the Cubs. That's a 6.5 team gap or 6.5 game gap in the National League Central. And then a few other wild card races that are starting to get tight.
1: And the Mets fired their manager.
0: Fired their manager. Carlos Mendoza is out. Andy Green is in as the interim. They're 13 games under 500 and have a $200 million roster.
1: All right.
0: And you can't do that.
1: That's Daniel Woods, Weekend Sports Plus. Appreciate you being here, man. Thanks a lot. All right, we'll take a break and come back after this.
2: We'll be right back. This is Metro News Midday. Metro News, the voice of West Virginia.
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1: 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I thought I just missed a giant sports story here when we had Daniel Woods in to talk about the sports blitz. Picking up my phone and perusing social media, there were reports that the iconic number 72 for the Chicago Bears, William the Refrigerator Perry, had passed. Little search finds out that apparently that is not true, that he has not passed. He has had a bunch of health issues, I think, including having to have I want to say maybe he had a leg amputated at one time or something like that. I don't know. But apparently that the reports, what I'm reading right now, the reports of William the Refrigerator Perry, the star of that lauded 1985 Bears team that many people think was the greatest defense ever assembled in the history of the NFL, certainly among Super Bowl teams. William the Refrigerator Perry, not dead, still living, according to reports. It is coming up on 2:30. It's Open Line West Virginia on the way after the break. 1-800-765-TALK or text 304-TALK-304. It's Metro News Midday.

0: And now we'll go to the Metro News Anchor Desk for a check of local news. 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
1: West Virginia Metro News, I'm Jeff Jenkins. The Greenbrier community of Raynell will look back tonight at this week 10 years ago when more than a dozen West Virginia counties were hit with a devastating flood. Four men died in Raynell, a memorial service set for 7 tonight. Those days after the flood brought thousands of volunteers to West Virginia. Somersville resident Aaron Maloney offered a helping hand. He says he was glad to go from town to town.
2: A lot of miles logged, and you know, I just kind of wanted to witness it because, you know, it was a tragedy, and you know, people will never forget it.
1: More on what Maloney saw in a story posted at WVMetroNews.com. Richwood Volunteer Fire Department Chief Tommy Coleman says they haven't given up in their search for Richwood resident Mary Green. The 62-year-old Green has been missing for more than a week. A silver alert has been issued by state police. Now, Coleman says there have really been no leads to go on.
3: No, we have not found a trace, nothing. We've had search dogs. Last Sunday, we all went out, took four-wheeler side-by-sides, vehicles, and searched probably 10 miles out just to see if there's anything noticed by the roads, and not a sign of anything.
1: They have a grid search that they're operating off of to try to find Green. She suffers from dementia. You're listening to Metro News. 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
1: There's a preliminary settlement on the amount of money Appalachian Power plans to seek on the bond market that would allow customers to pay the money over a longer period of time. That number announced today, more than $593 million. Appalachian Power senior attorney Keith Fisher told the State Public Service Commission there's a tentative agreement.
7: The parties have reached an agreement in principle, primarily to lock down a number for securitization.
1: The PSC has scheduled a hearing for July 22nd to hear more. From the Metro News Anchor Desk, I'm Jeff Jenkins.
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1: Welcome back to the show. 26 away from 3 on a Friday afternoon. Keeping a close eye on the weather around the state of West Virginia. And the best way to do that, because there's flood watches issued and certain areas are going to get rain. Looks like, it looks like, from what I understand and checking it earlier, it's going to be primarily, at least for this evening, like they think Mid-Ohio Valley and north. The way it looks as far as the heavy rain goes. But now once tomorrow gets here, it could totally change. Best way to keep up with the weather is our own Brian Hughes, Metro News meteorologist Brian Hughes. He's on your radio, but he's also all over your connected devices, too. Download the Metro News television app and also follow him on Facebook for him, not only Brian, but his team of weather forecasters. Again, download Metro News television and follow on Facebook as well for Metro News meteorologist Brian Hughes and his team of broadcasters. You know, as we said here I'm sitting here in Charleston, of course, we have TV monitors in here, and we were talking the other day about the one monitor to my left, which was a picture of me. It was actually me looking at me, you know, when I'm on the monitor, which, you know, I'm a radio person. I'm kind of getting used to cameras and things of that nature. So I look up during the break, and now it's focused on Morgantown. And I'm watching Hoppy prepare for three guys before the game on a studio by himself. I think they're going to record a new three guys, and it's just watching the goat as he's taking notes as we speak. So I just sit here and watch. Oh, look, there's Brad Howell. Brad Howell's walking in now. All right. There you go. This is like, it's like Boyer television, you know, just watching these guys behind the scenes. It doesn't take a lot to excite me, especially on a late on Friday afternoon. 1-800-765-TALK is the phone number. Text 304-TALK-304. It's open line West Virginia. Text says, I will not be attending Regatta. I'm sorry, I totally screwed that up. Let me start again. I will be attending Regatta and not Trump Jr.'s pathetic concerts. We got dueling events in the capital city next week. America 250, of course, going on, and we got the world's largest Ferris wheel, or the country's largest portable Ferris wheel, presidential gondolas and whatever coming to the capital next week. Alabama's going to be playing, West Virginia Symphony, Marshall Tucker. All at the same time, down the street, we have got the regatta with artists such as Bret Michaels and Lita Ford and Montel Jordan and Bow Wow, and I know I'm leaving somebody out. Vertical Horizon and Tonic, they're all going to be playing next week. So a lot of this is going to be going on at, it appears to be competition, but maybe not, because City of Charleston officials say they're working with the governor's crew, and so I'll leave it at that. But look, you can do both. You can do, as I said before, with all due respect to the folks on the state level, with the governor's office and also with the city of Charleston. It's going to be a lot to pull off next week all at one time. And you add with that, Metro News meteorologist Brian Hughes tells us that temps in the capital city, just like all of West Virginia by the end of next week, your highs, this is not your heat index highs, but your actual temperatures are going to be around 99 to 100 a couple days next week. Heat indices, you know, 110 to 115, just saying. 1-800-765-TALK. That is the phone number. Text 304-TALK-304. Text says, watching the MAGA movement die a slow death has been the joy of my life this last year. I'm not crazy about the term watching it a slow death, even though we're talking about a movement and not a person. I think it's got a long way to go for the texter, with all due respect. If you think it's dying, I think there are some definite chinks in the armor, if you will, of the MAGA movement. But I don't think it's going away anytime soon. But there are some issues. I will say that. Text says, you said it best, Dave. Well, there's once. People want to complain a bellyache on Facebook about their problems, but will not attend a meeting to try to fix them. If you're not willing to work towards solutions, just shut up, says the texter. I said something the other day on the air, and it was on the local show, and what it was, what started this whole thing in the community of Kanawha City, which is part of Charleston, Kanawha City, there's a community association that's up and running over there. And they have these meetings from time to time, monthly, bi-monthly, or whatever. And some business people take part, some residents. And they have these meetings. People from the mayor's office and emergency services and whatnot will go over there and sit down, talk one-on-one with people. And I had the organizer of that organization. And this is not a Charleston thing. This is a problem across the country, in my opinion. The organizer of this organization came on my local show and said the last time they did one of these meetings, two people showed up. You had folks from the mayor's office, you had folks from the police department, emergency service, everybody there to answer questions, listen to concerns, and a grand total of two people showed up. And I told him when I got him on the air, I said, that's pathetic. That, and this goes on in your town as well, that when officials try to come together to get problems addressed, be it potholes, be it litter, be it vandalism, homelessness, whatever the case is, and you have two people show up because people would rather go on social media and complain or call talk shows and text shows. Trust me, I appreciate the calls and text. But when these opportunities are there and you've got an issue, you know, this is your Uncle Dave saying, go out there and take part in something and go address these concerns with the people that can actually get something done. Doing it as a keyboard commando is not going to solve it. Go talk to the people. 1-800-765-TALK, the phone number, tax 304-TALK-304. Texas, so we're now just figuring out that ambulance services are corrupt. Come down to southern West Virginia. We'll show you corruption, says a texter. Tech says, how about a segment on Supergirl that's out today? I'm out on that weekly. Are you going to do something? Can you talk about Supergirl today? Yeah, Weekly's on the other side of the glass pestering Ryan, who's trying to work there. And Weekly says that he may touch on it today. If you really want to, I got a lot of trivial knowledge in my head, but all of it's from the 70s and 80s. Actually, it ends about early 90s and goes back, you know, well before I was born. I don't know the first thing about Supergirl, Superman. I don't watch those kind of movies. I have nothing against them. It's just not my thing. It has never been my thing. So I'm not the person to ask or to talk about that because I have no idea. I guess I know the basic premise, but that's pretty much it. And remember, I'm the kid that wasn't into Star Wars. I was, you know, a kid. I was 7 years old when the movie came out in 1977. Couldn't tell you the first thing about Star Wars. Not at all. Name a character or two, maybe. That's about it. I'm weird that way. 1-800-765-TALK. Text 304-TALK 304. Text says, do away with all the county boards and you'll see how much better things in West Virginia are. Text, I am a volunteer with the Wheeling Military Banner Program. Many cities throughout West Virginia are honoring active and veteran armed forces members by displaying banners in their hometown. We've been told that Wheeling is the only city in West Virginia that's holding individual public ceremonies for each and every person killed in action, killed in action soldier from Wheeling, regardless of when our fallen soldier was killed in action. Today, we honored two soldiers that died at Iwo Jima 81 years ago. Thought this could be a possible statewide story on a future show. Thanks in advance, and the gentleman lists his name and a phone number. All right, producer Stephanie, if you are listening, remind me, and we will reach out to this gentleman. I appreciate you reaching out to us. Tech says, I won't mention my county, but my county is thriving. Why should we have to bail out all these terrible counties who had nothing to the state's economy? Well, that's the way government works. 243-1-800-765-TALK. That is the phone number. Text 304-TALK-304. It is Open Line West Virginia on a Friday. We'll take a break and come back after this.
0: Right back. 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
1: Welcome back to the show. 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Open line, West Virginia. What's on your mind? 1-800-765-TALK. 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Let's go to the phones. Let's go to Robert in Salem. Good afternoon and welcome to the show, Robert.
17: Thank you.
1: Yes.
17: I called in to TalkLine this morning also and asked them if they ever have Shelley Moore Capito, Jim Johnson, or Jim Justice.
1: I know what you meant.
17: Carol Miller and Riley Moore. The thing that concerns me is our federal debt. Ask them specifically, what are you doing to stop this U.S. debt clock from reaching $40 trillion? I just think, and I'm hoping that maybe you and Amanda can do the same thing, because somebody has got to stop this. It's a runaway train.
1: Why is it that more people, except for you and me and T.J. Meadows, are concerned about this, Robert? Why do you think that is, that people just don't get it?
17: I have no idea why there's so much apathy about it. It's just, Nobody talks about it, I think. Maybe that's one of the things that we need to stir up, is more talk about it.
1: Well, I mean, look, you're preaching to the choir, and I know with Meadows as well, because this is the biggest problem of our lifetime, and we don't even address it, in my opinion. And that's Republicans and that's Democrats.
17: It's across the board. Both parties look like they just don't care, you know?
1: All right. Hey, Robert, I appreciate your phone call. Yeah.
17: Okay. I gave the example this morning.
1: Go ahead.
17: $1 trillion is enormous, and it's hard to wrap your head around.
1: Sure.
17: And I gave this example this morning. If you were born 11 and a half days ago, mm-hmm. you have lived 1 million seconds. If you are 31 and a half years old, you have lived 1 billion seconds. 1 trillion seconds is 31,500 years.
1: That's an incredible analogy. That's an incredible, and I mean, I unfortunately did not hear that on Talkline, but I'm glad I heard it here, because that's an incredible analogy. I mean, and maybe that will put it into some sort of perspective for people. But you know, I'm not very hopeful, Robert. I'm really not.
17: I'm not either, but I'm counting on you in a minute.
1: All right, never hurts to try, Robert. I appreciate your phone call. Have a great weekend. Thanks a lot. Tex says, "What a joke." Morrissey's party is going to be, I'll be at Regatta, says the texter. Well, again, you do you, and you can do both. Or do neither if you want. I don't care. Tex says, politics at its worst, a county commissioner being named to head up the state's largest ambulance service authority. Terrible. Well, reference to Kanawha County. Appreciate the text. And again, we had the Kanawha County Commission President Ben Salengo on the show yesterday. In case you aren't aware of what's going on, it was the lead story early this morning at WVMetroNews.com. And it has to do with there's serious issues with the ambulance authority, ambulance service here in Kanawha County. And it really, it's come to light with several incidents. Of course, you know, the justice for John Lucas, and I'm sure even, no matter where you live, you know the situation where a gentleman was struck by an ambulance, drugged down the road a few miles, ended up dying because of that. The ambulance being driven by two young people, one of those I think that was 19. Charges, there's going to be a trial coming up, I think, in August in Kanawha County. And that kind of, I guess, put a little spotlight on the ambulance service. This is an organization that's operating with a $3 million deficit. And you just can't keep, just kind of like what Robert said just now about the national debt, you just can't keep operating that way, okay? And so there was a meeting held, just catch everybody up, there was a meeting held yesterday that went into executive session. And County Commission President Ben Salengo is now the director there, he was kind of head of the board, I should say. And he named Kanawha County Commissioner Lance Wheeler to be the new director of the ambulance authority. Now, so because of that, Mr. Wheeler had to resign as county commissioner. Editor's note here, he was not going to, he's up this year anyway, and he's not running for re-election because he's running for state senate. You know, he'll be in the general primary, You can tell it's the end of the day on Friday. He'll be in the general in November, I should say. And a lot of people, they had an acting director, longtime employee of the ambulance service authority, Jason Sergeant. He's not going anywhere. He's just kind of being transitioned into another role. And, you know, perusing social media, a lot of people make comments like that. And again, I appreciate your text. I really do. I applaud the move, and I'll tell you why. Because Jason Sergeant, who I just met for the first time a month or so ago, interviewed him, seems like a great guy, very qualified. He's a longtime employee there. He knows the ins and outs of that. However, when you have an operation that is bleeding money to the tune of $3 million deficit, I and many other people feel that you need to have somebody in that particular role to serve as an accountant. And people were asking online, I saw, you know, what kind of qualifications does Lance Wheeler have? You know, was he an EMT? I heard somebody else say this. I don't think they need an EMT. They need an accountant. And that's the role that former, well, he's still commissioner until July 1st, but that's the role that Lance Wheeler is going to serve over that. And Jason Sergeant, who was the interim director, is going to continue the operations, the actual nuts and bolts of the emergency care. Appreciate the text, but I think it was a good move on my part. Text says, need more callers like Robert. Great shows this week. Have a good one, Dave. I appreciate it. Radio shows in general don't get many callers anymore because everybody prefers to text, but hey, the phone still works. 1-800-765-TALK or text 304-TALK-304. With that, we'll wrap it up and come back after this.
0: We'll be right back. 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
1: Welcome back to the show. 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Look who's here, ladies and gentlemen. He was Miss Lake Placid, New York, 1963. It's Dave Weekly.
2: That's right. And it's good to be here.
1: Now I've started something. It started. Now I've got to come up with a different title for you every day. So,
2: you're
1: looking at me going, you don't need to do that, Dave.
2: No, you don't need to do that.
1: You don't need to do that.
2: So you don't want to do like a review of the Supergirl movie?
1: Well, that would require that I see the Supergirl movie.
2: I know. They say the Supergirl movie needs to make about a third of $1 billion mm-hmm. to get their money back. You think they're going to make it? It's going to be tight.
1: Maybe. I don't know. I mean, look, if you want to come in here, you and I were talking Andy Griffith there, because I think you talked about it on your show yesterday.
2: We were
1: talking about that during the break and all this other stuff. If you want to go talk about that stuff, you want to talk about the NFL of the 70s and 80s, you want to talk old school wrestling, I'm your guy. You know, you want to talk about any modern movie, whatever the kids are doing today, I ain't that guy.
2: I just passed Steve Bishop from V100. He is the man when it comes to the Andy Griffith Show.
1: Oh, is he? Is he?
2: Yes.
1: Well, he's from North Carolina,
2: yes.
1: So that makes sense.
2: Yeah, I know a little bit about it.
1: All right, what you got?
2: We're talking about, are there certain foods that you eat on certain days of the week?
1: I've already responded to that.
2: You did?
1: Yes. And you know my routine, because you even asked me about it. Every Friday night, my wife and I either get takeout Mexican or pizza.
2: There you go.
1: And to the point that Weekly's actually looked at me and said, well, it's tonight Mexican or pizza night. So I've already responded. I've already done my part.
2: That's the question. That's the question.
1: Those guys coming up with Hotline and many of these same Metro News stations. Have a great weekend. See you Monday. Till then, have fun and love somebody.
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4: A first step toward peace. I'm Lisa Brady, Fox News. That's how Secretary of State Marco Rubio is describing a new trilateral agreement between the U.S., Israel, and Lebanon. It's a framework deal after talks in Washington and months of conflict between Israel and Iran-backed Hezbollah militants in Lebanon.
5: The people of Lebanon have suffered tremendously now for decades as a result of outside interference in their affairs, of countries trying to use the country as a launch pad for attacks. And this is not what the people of Lebanon want, and that's not what they deserve.
4: Iran has been pushing for a full Israeli withdrawal from Lebanon while testing its own ceasefire deal with the U.S. President Trump says Iran did violate that ceasefire with a drone attack that hit a cargo ship in the Strait of Hormuz, as he defends the memorandum of understanding that launched 60 days of talks and the decision to attack Iran in February.
6: So we got to stop them from having a nuclear weapon, because you want to see problems? Let a crazy country have a nuclear weapon. You'll see problems like you've never seen before.
4: Despite the conflict's ripple effects, the president just telling a Faith and Freedom Coalition event his second term economy will be better than the first. Former national security advisor turned Trump critic John Bolton pleads guilty to illegally retaining classified material. He could still face up to 5 years in prison under a plea deal that also caps a possible fine at more than $2 million. Bolton had been charged with multiple counts of retaining and disseminating classified information, including journal notes shared with family members as he wrote a memoir. A judge just ordering the man accused of starting a fire that became the Palisades fire in L.A. to remain in custody until an October retrial. This after a mistrial was declared with jurors deadlocked, one of them telling reporters,
7: I'm not saying, I don't think there was enough evidence to say he started the first fire.
4: But even if he had, she argues others' negligence contributed to the Palisades fire. America is listening to Fox News.
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11: 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It's 78 degrees in Morgantown. Good afternoon. I'm Mia Hinkins at the WAJR News Desk. 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Metro News AccuWeather says cloudy and humid with some rain. The complete Metro News AccuWeather forecast is coming up. A wrong-way driver was stopped early this morning on I-68 in the Cheat Lake area. Sheriff Todd Forbes says the vehicle was driving east in the westbound lanes.
12: We can say for sure our deputies saw them around the 4.5 mile marker, the 4 around Saberton, and they went all the way out to the Cheat Lake exit, so the second exit 10. So about 6 miles they were, that we know of for sure, they were on the wrong side of the interstate.
11: The driver was a 52-year-old man traveling from Clarksburg. He was charged with an aggravated DUI. The Camping for Canines event just started at 3 o'clock. WVAQ's Just Jamie is hosting at Kendrick Family Ballpark.
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11: 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It's 78 degrees in Morgantown. 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
15: Here's the Metro News AccuWeather forecast this afternoon. Expect cloudy skies and high humidity with a few showers and a strong thunderstorm. Temperatures will reach up to 76 degrees. Tonight will remain humid with intervals of rain, potentially heavy, accompanied by thunderstorms. Watch out for possible local flooding due to heavier downpours with temperatures dropping to around 65 degrees. Tomorrow, anticipate thick cloud cover and continued humidity with a chance of showers and thunderstorms. Be cautious of ponding on roadways as temperatures peak at 75 degrees. With the Metro News AccuWeather forecast, I'm meteorologist Joe Lundberg.
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2: All right. Hello, West Virginia. Oh, that sounds good. Let's do this thing on Friday. Not a moment too soon this Friday, I hear about. Hello, West Virginia. We're back for more in the 304. Time to get it done in the 681. Time to start this three-hour audio tour for Friday, as I already mentioned. June 26th, Metro News Hotline. 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All right. It is 80 degrees as we fire up the old hotline here on a Friday afternoon. And there's a smattering of rain out there a little bit. Coop, did you experience any of the rain today?
28: I can't. No, I don't think so. I think I drove through it once.
2: Did
28: but,
2: you?
28: I've been in buildings all day, so I haven't had any rain anywhere.
2: I didn't even bring a jacket. So I'm just like living,
28: it's not cold.
2: Living the positive life. Now I'm more concerned. I'm more concerned about the rain.
28: Yeah, I know. You don't want to get your sweater
2: on. I'm sorry, Ryan. I didn't mean to interrupt.
29: What are you wearing right now, if not a jacket?
2: What's a sweater? Yeah, it's just a sweater. You know, a jacket has a zipper, and you.
28: When you get over a certain age, you can wear a jacket over a sweater. Mm-hmm. You know, it's all right.
2: That's true.
29: Do you have like an...
28: Mr. Rogers did it all the time.
29: Do you have like an iron deficiency that makes you really cold, Dave?
28: That room will.
2: Yeah, it will if you spend multiple hours in here. What is the temperature in here, by the way?
29: I don't know.
2: Well, you've got the angle on the thermometer, so why don't you tell me? Can you see over there?
28: My guess is it's like 68.
2: Do you have a sight deficiency? You can't read the thermometer over there?
29: That's Rich coming from the guy wearing glasses right in front of me.
2: It's another. It's well played, actually. Another Friday. Coop, welcome back to
28: Thanks,
2: the party.
28: Thanks,
2: welcome
28: man.
2: Welcome back to the party.
28: Nothing like little pneumonia between friends.
2: Yeah, I was going to say, are you feeling okay?
28: Yeah, I'll be all right. Be all right.
2: Speaking of the temperature... You know, I opened the door for where Stephanie in the box is working back in the box. It's a hot box back there.
28: It's a hot box back there?
2: It's a hot box.
28: You do mean that, like, in physical temperature, right? Yes. And not in, yes.
29: Not in the...
2: Not in a torture sense.
28: Well, I mean, not in the Urban Dictionary sense either, right?
2: Yeah, that's right.
28: Okay.
2: It was interesting. Dave Allen and I were having a brief conversation about this off the air, and on the air, too, I guess. Supergirl.
28: Oh, yeah.
2: Supergirl's this weekend, and... I'm not sure how I feel about it. You know, do you kind of feel like you need to eventually see these films that are kind of in the DC universe that are aligned to Superman?
28: My truth of that. Now, I liked the last Superman movie. I thought it was good.
2: I did too.
28: I thought it was very good, actually. My admission on this is I really enjoy, and I don't mean this to be flippant about it, but I really enjoy when these movies come out on streaming. Because it gives me something to kind of look forward to. I'll carve out a block on the weekend when I don't have anything else to do. It gives me something to watch. It reminds me of like back when HBO used to have like the big premiere on Saturday night or whatever, and it was a movie that maybe you missed in the theater or whatever. Almost all of these newer DC or even superhero movies altogether, that's how I kind of consume them now. I'm not going to go to the theater. I'm kind of done with superhero movies in theaters. But I like when they come out on stream. It gives me something to do for a couple hours on a Saturday.
2: What do you think, Ryan? You think you'll watch Supergirl?
29: If the reviews are good.
2: Yeah.
28: And there's a dog in it. You know, Crypto, yeah. Crypto should be a good part of it.
2: You know what? Okay, you mentioned the last Superman movie, and I think we both agree. It was pretty good.
28: Pretty good. Pretty good.
2: Yeah. You know, pretty
28: very
2: good.
28: Very comic booky. I like the comic booky aspect of it.
2: If the role of the Supergirl that was in the Superman movie is a little bit of an indicator of what we might see in this film, I would be all for that.
28: I think that's what it is. I think that was a little preview.
2: I'd be all for that.
28: Yeah, she's going to be kind of Supergirl's always supposed to be a little bit of a train wreck.
2: Yes.
28: You know, she's kind of a hot mess express, so I think that's what we're going to get a little bit of.
29: A fish out of water.
28: Yeah.
2: Oh, there you go. That's true.
28: An alien on Earth.
2: So, Dave was mentioning to me, it's confusing when a Dave says Dave on this network, right? It's like you have to go through your Rolodex to see which one we're talking about. But he did mention, remember when Helen Slater played Supergirl?
28: Yeah, yeah.
2: And it made me think, you remember the movie The Ballad of Billie Jean?
28: Yes.
2: Okay. That's a great example of where the song from Pat Benatar was 10 times better than the movie.
28: Oh, yeah, right.
2: You know, it's like this a really, really good song, but it was a really, really mid kind of movie. I like the concept of the Ballad of Billie Jean.
29: I thought that was a Michael Jackson song.
2: It's true. It's true.
29: We have fun here.
2: Yeah, we do. We have fun here on the show. So Coop, you're back. That's good. Oh, look who's coming up in a half an hour. Kim Wilson of the Fabulous Thunderbirds is going to do our little show.
28: That is the truth.
2: You know,
28: that
2: so he'll be truth. Performing at the end of July in Morgantown. And I'm trying to figure out how many times he's been to West Virginia. I mentioned this a couple of days ago. I saw him in Somersville at the Somersville Lake. And I know that he has been, I had Larry Gross in here yesterday. I know he's been on Mountain Stage, but I don't know if he brought the Fabulous Thunderbirds, maybe just brought part of the Thunderbirds, you know, or maybe came as a solo act, but we'll have him on. Muddy Waters called him his favorite singer.
28: Really?
2: Yes.
28: That's
2: he called Kim Wilson his favorite singer and the best harp player since Little Walter. So that's pretty high praise. Pretty high praise. So we'll get him on the air. That'll be coming up in less than a half an hour. Oh, Coop, I got to ask you about this.
28: Okay.
2: So here we go this weekend, Reds versus Pirates.
28: Oh, man, this is my least favorite series always.
2: Yeah. This is the type of series the Pirates won't win. There's so many things leaning Pittsburgh's way going into this series that they can't possibly do what they're supposed to do.
28: I was going to tell you, the only thing that gives me a little bit of hope is how poorly the Reds are playing. As silly as that sounds, the Reds never beat the Pirates when they're playing well. The Reds will be on like, they'll be 7-3 in their last 10 and moved up to second place if they can win two or three from the Pirates and, Milwaukee loses a game somewhere, they'll move within three of first place. You know, something like that always happens, and then they get swept. See, you know, I mean, that happens all the time.
2: See, Ryan, this is the part of the show where Coop and I poor mouth our teams.
28: Yeah, we're seeing who can do worse to try to give them the best running rate. But in all honesty, that's how I always feel. And so the Reds are playing so poorly, I'm like, yeah, I have nothing to look forward to this weekend anyway other than Ellie De La Cruz playing. So, yeah, I could see maybe the Reds getting a game here.
2: So Connor Griffin was just activated.
28: Hey, there you go.
2: So he'll be playing. But see, he'll have like a skateboarding accident on his way to the ballpark tonight. Hopefully not. So that'll be gone. I did watch our World Cup team play last night.
28: Oh yeah, heard some people did that.
2: And giving up a goal in the 97th minute it's so funny because today people are talking about the game and they're saying, hey, it didn't matter. The United States has already won the group. We're already through the knockout stage. Turkey's on their way out of town. Blah blah blah blah. The United States did lose the game. They did lose the game. And when you're trying to build a winning culture, you want to win. And when you lose a game, there's really no way to kind of explain that in a way where you can say, hey, this is good.
28: Yeah.
2: Okay?
28: Yeah.
2: I mean, are there good losses?
28: Well, this one didn't change the standings, so it just...
2: Stay
28: the same now. Everything's exactly like it was.
2: Our backup goalie gave up a bad goal, so what's that say? I mean, people are saying, well, that wasn't your starting goalie, but it could be your goalie in the future. It was odd. You're literally seconds away from a tie, which is not great, but it does beat a loss.
28: Right.
2: Yeah. So, and we're kind of watching today. There's a couple of really interesting games going on today where France has grabbed a 1-0 lead on Norway. Both these teams have won their first two games in group play. So they'll be getting out of group play after this and getting into the knockout stage. The United States doesn't play again until next Wednesday.
28: It's wild. It's really wild, the length between games sometimes in the World Cup.
2: So, Carlos Mendoza.
28: See ya.
2: See you later, man.
28: Yeah.
2: See you later. Let me ask you this. I played this little exercise myself earlier today. Carlos Mendoza has been fired by the Mets. So the Mets have already named their interim manager. So in the history of the Mets, there have been 25 managers. In the history of the Mets, can you name five? Can you name five Mets managers?
28: Man, I don't know about today. My mind's still not 100%. On another day, if I thought about it for a minute, I know that I could, but I'd struggle a little bit right now.
2: The medicine?
28: Just medicine, no sleep, that type of thing.
2: When you think about the history of the managers of the Mets, there are some of them that are really easy to think of. Casey Stengel, of course, he's the first ever manager of the Mets. Then you have Gil Hodges, who was the manager of the 69 Miracle Mets. And you know that Yogi was the manager of the Mets. And then you had Davey Johnson was the manager of the Mets.
28: Davey was the only one I was coming up with a minute ago.
2: Oh, really?
28: Yeah, for whatever reason. And of course, as you say, the rest of these, I'm like, oh, yeah, of course. I think my former neighbor in Rand was manager for the Mets for a cup of coffee, right? Didn't Willie Randolph manage them?
2: Oh, Willie Randolph, more than a cup of coffee.
28: Okay. Was it more? I can't really remember, but Willie Randolph held me as a baby.
2: Wasn't Willie Randolph the manager when they played the Yankees in the Subway Series in 2000?
28: I'd have to look it up for sure. That might be right. That might be right.
2: Well, there you go. And that was probably should have been the first one we could have mentioned because he played for the Charlies.
28: Yeah.
2: So there you go. One more, Ryan, you can weigh in on this.
29: Finally.
2: Well, here's the thing. Coop, I may be getting older, but there are some things that I still react to in an immature way. And one of them happened yesterday, and you weren't here, and I couldn't talk about it.
28: Oh, man, I'm sorry.
2: So I have probably seen in person somewhere between 350 and 425 Major League Baseball games. Okay.

0: they don't get it. I went to all those games and I never saw a no-hitter, and I don't want those fans in that ballpark to see it. I don't want that to happen. And then I started thinking about this later. That is the most immature way to see a situation like that, just because of the way it impacted me. Okay? So is it true? How do you feel about this statement that you can get older, but there are some things that you still initially react to in an immature manner?
1: Oh, is this buy or sell? Because that's a good one. Yeah, I think that that's a...
0: You know what? Maybe I should have saved that for buy or sell.
1: Yeah, that is 100% true. Yeah, absolutely. There's certain things that I think everybody knows themselves, but I know there's things that trigger me that I just act a fool over sometimes. Yeah, for no reason at all.
0: I don't know if I ever told you this or not, but it used to be when the Rays would play a three-game series at the Trop, I would normally work two of those three games, and I would get one game off, okay? And one of the days where the Rays threw a no-hitter, I think it was Edwin Jackson threw a no-hitter, maybe for the White Sox, against the Rays, I'm literally in the car listening to the post-game show, and a guy calls up and on the post-game show says, you know, I was at the game tonight, and I took my girlfriend. And my girlfriend's only been with me for two games ever, and both games she went to were no-hitters.
1: Oh, that probably made you feel good, too, then.
0: What's the mathematical probability of that?
1: Seems very low.
0: That's pretty low.
1: Were they major league no-hitters?
0: Yeah.
1: Wow, yeah. I mean, you could do that math. Yeah. I mean, there's not that many of them.
0: Yeah, so, I mean, this guy took his girlfriend to two games, he claimed, and both times she went, there were no-hitters at the ballpark.
1: That is something else.
0: So, Ryan, what do you think about that? What do you think about that statement that no matter how old you get, you can still react to some things in an immature way?
2: That's just Dave Allen, you know?
1: Shots fired.
0: He's still in the building.
1: And the unattended Dave. Oh,
0: he's not even here to defend himself.
2: He knows who he is.
0: Okay. Okay.
1: Hey, Ryan produces him for 4 hours a day. He's had a
0: belly full at this point. I understand that. Oh, I had one thing I did want to ask you, Ryan, about today. The topics we talk about in the crosstalk are as fresh as today's headlines. So I noticed today that the Esports World Cup is on Amazon Prime today.
2: This is the first I've heard of such an organization.
0: That's okay. Well, it's Esports World Cup Level Up. Is that a game? Is that a video game, Level Up?
2: No.
0: Or is that just maybe the
2: name
0: of the show?
2: That's just a video game term.
0: Well, let me ask you this. Would you watch that? Would you watch Esports on television?
2: Not if I have to pay for it.
1: Well, what if you had Prime already, I guess?
0: Your dad's already paying for all this. You've already got Prime, man.
2: If I'm using my dad's Prime account, it depends on the game. Because if it's like, we've got the Esports World Cup for Valorant, I'm like, nobody plays Valorant. For League of Legends, nobody plays League of Legends. People who do play League of Legends hate themselves.
0: All right, well, let me give you this example. Coop, help me out here, because I'm a little out of my depth when I get talking about the video games.
1: I mean...
0: But don't normally, in esports, don't they normally play Fortnite?
2: No. There's kind of an esports thing for Fortnite, but the vast majority of Fortnite players are children.
0: Would you watch a world-class players play Fortnite on television?
2: No, I have no interest in Fortnite.
0: No interest in Fortnite. So it's not so much the video game, it's the particular game.
2: Yes, it is the video game.
0: But what game would you watch be played?
2: In the past, I've watched Tekken, Street Fighter, Super Smash Brothers. I've watched Counter-Strike. That's about it.
0: Jeff looks like... France is having a day.
3: Well, Norway just scored.
0: Oh, I mean, Norway just scored. Oh, man, France has scored a goal.
3: Listen, I've never seen goals that quick.
0: I know.
3: They're like 15 seconds apart.
0: Yeah. Wow. Yeah, great. So France leads this game, but Norway says, hey, easy there, Pierre. They're not all named Pierre. But Norway just banged one in there, so it's 2-1. Oh, nice goal. Nice shot from outside the box. So there you go. Let me get the question of the day. New survey of

0: Americans finds seafood ranking among the most satisfying end-of-the-week meals. The study found 60% say an interesting meal motivates them throughout the week. Nearly half of seafood eaters call it one of the most satisfying foods. 73% consume it at least once a month. So here's the question of the day, and it is sponsored by Selango Law. Do you have certain foods that you eat on certain days of the week? Do you have certain foods that you eat on certain days of the week? To respond, text those in, 304-TALK, 304-304-8255, 304. Tweet me, I'm on Exit Weekly, W-E-E-K-L-E-Y. And as you might imagine, for those of you who follow me on X, we already have quite a few responses to this. Jeff, are you a man of habit? Do you have certain foods that you eat on a certain day of the week?
1: If it's anything, it's a Sunday. So we might have a roast potatoes and carrots on a Sunday.
0: Okay, that's a perfect example.
1: Yeah.
0: It's a perfect example.
1: Yeah, and that might, you know, you stretch that a couple days later. You know, that roast is good for, you know, Coop can appreciate that.
2: Yeah, I like that.
0: There
2: you go.
0: There are people, and it, you know, we have a lot of people of Italian descent here in West Virginia. You have your Sunday gravy, right? You have that, and then you have the people who do eat seafood on Friday for a variety of reasons. Some of them are religious. So there you go. And we do have some responses.
1: Is pizza like a Friday night, Saturday night?
0: It is for Dave Allen, as I mentioned, another of the assorted Daves on the network. Ryan, do you have a certain thing that you eat on a certain day?
3: Not for any particular day, no.
2: We do spaghetti Sundays pretty often, where we'll make a big pot of spaghetti on Sundays. And then that's, just like Jeff said, that's something lunch on Monday, too, and then maybe one other dinner out of it or something like that.
0: Let me get a couple of headlines from Jeff. What do you got today?
1: Well, we're watching some rain. The National Weather Service has extended flood watch. And it's a watch, but they've extended it through tomorrow evening. And they've extended the number of counties. So it covers most of the state, actually. You can see our story at WVMetroNews.com. And we've also got an update on that. Search is continuing around Richwood for a woman with dementia who's been missing for more than a week.
0: Oh.
1: And we talked to those leading the search today, so we've got that story, too.
0: And there's a story today about a guy who was going the wrong way down I-68 for like 6 miles
1: Amazing.
0: Yep. Jeff, thank you.
1: Okay.
0: Amazing he wasn't hurt or hurt somebody else. Let's take a break. We'll come back with more in a moment.
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0: Virginia Metro News, I'm Jeff Jenkins. The National Weather Service has now extended the number of counties under a flood watch, and the time of the watch has been extended. The watch began this afternoon, stretches through Saturday evening. The counties under the watch now stretch from Marshall County in the north to the southern coalfields. Read more at WVMetroNews.com. As the week continues, we wrap up our remembrance of coverage of the 2016 floods. We caught up with a former Summersville business owner who helped run hot meals to shelters.
1: Aaron Maloney was the owner of Maloney's Pub in Summersville on June 23rd, 2016. He remembered thinking on the day of the floods that he had never seen anything quite like it. He didn't live in a flood zone, though, and correctly suspected that if things were as bad as they were where he lived, what was it like elsewhere in Nicholas County and beyond? The damage, he found out, was catastrophic, but he did remember being inspired by the numerous out-of-state volunteers he saw in his pub.
2: And it just seemed like there was new people all the time coming in to help from out of state.
1: That includes a surprise visit from Gilmore Girls star Scott Patterson. In many ways, the combination of generosity and unity are what he remembers most of a time when tragedy struck his home county and his home state. I'm Alex Wiederspiel reporting WVMetroNews.com.
0: U.S. Attorney for Northern and West Virginia Matt Harvey will honor Freedom 250 hometown hero Air National Guard Staff Sergeant Andrew Wolf during a private ceremony tomorrow at the Berkeley County Sheriff's Office in Martinsburg. 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
0: There's an international engineering competition taking place through Sunday at Tiger Lake in Taylor County. Students from around the world. Fairmont State University Associate Professor Tabitha Lafier.
5: We've got a couple of teams from China who've come to West Virginia, a couple of teams from India. We've got a team from Canada that's come here.
0: The American Society of Civil Engineers 2026 Civil Engineering Student Championships are underway through Sunday. From the Metro News Anchor Desk, I'm Jeff Jenkins.
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0: All right, welcome back to the show. 26 minutes till the hour. Hey, a little bit later on in the half hour, we will get into the follow-up file. We will also play Buy or Sell. That'll be coming up at 4:06. Pat Strader's got Beer Friday. That'll be happening at 4:33. Oh, Brad Howe's back on the show. Brad will be here at 5:06. Oh, score France. They ring the bell again. Another goal for France. They now lead Norway 3-1, 33rd minute of their game in the World Cup. Aristotle Jones, sounds good, West Virginia at 5:33. Coop, we put up the bat signal for Kim Wilson of the fabulous Thunderbirds. And his timing isn't fabulous.
1: Not yet. We had a little couple of miscommunications on this, but I thought we had it nailed down here. So we'll see what happens.
0: We thought we were friends with him. You know, here's what we need to do in the future. When we have these entertainment types that are supposed to be on the show, if they don't make slot, and for one, things happen.
1: Sure, absolutely.
0: Now, life happens, right?
1: Busy, famous people.
0: They're busy people, and they're doing a favor for us. But here's what we need to do in the future. When somebody doesn't make slot from the world of entertainment, I need to give you my prep with the questions. And then you can ask me the questions, and I'll pretend to be the guest.
1: Oh, that'd be good.
0: Because I know I'm not a walking encyclopedia now after doing the prep on the Fabulous Thunderbirds, but I am like the Cliff Notes version.
1: I know how you research. I know how this could work out. I know that it could.
0: So I got to tell you one thing. If we don't get him on the air, and by the way, the reason we're having him on the air is he's in the lineup with the Fabulous Thunderbirds for a great lineup of guests, musical acts this summer for the Ruby Summer Concert Series in Morgantown. The Fabulous Thunderbirds, by the way, are going to be there on July 31st. I was listening last night. He's got an album. I told you that Muddy Waters said that Kim Wilson was his favorite singer. And he was the best harp player since Little Walter, Blues Legends. So he did an album a few years ago with Mud Morgenfeld, Field, who is Muddy Waters' son, okay? This album, Coop, is excellent, okay? So the Muddy Waters' son, they play all of Muddy's best tunes, and Kim Wilson really doesn't sing too much on it. He just plays the harp on it. It's terrific.
1: Oh, that's
0: it's
1: nice.
0: Really, really terrific. So hopefully we'll get him on the air at some point. But we have other stuff we can do. I can follow up with the Sound of Sports. We've got that in our back pocket. So let me do a quick reset on our question of the day, and then we'll get into that. So a new survey of Americans finds seafood ranking amongst the most satisfying end-of-the-week meals. So here's the question of the day, and it is sponsored by Selango Law. Do you have certain foods that you eat on certain days of the week? Do you have certain foods that you eat on certain days of the week? To respond, text those in. 304-TALK, 304, 304-8255, 304. I'm on Exit Weekly, WEEKLEY. One word, three E's, WEEKLEY. We have a lot of response to this already. Let me get a couple of quick responses here. Dave Allen of the Dave Allen Show. And midday here on the network. Dave, in my house, Friday night is either pizza or Mexican night. We rotate. What a good plan. What a good plan for a Friday.
1: That is good. I like that. Mexican Friday is pretty common at our house.
0: Yeah. Here's Jennings from here in Charleston. He goes, Dave, not really, but I play team trivia on Wednesday. I tend to eat the same foods, which are mozzarella cheese triangles and southwestern salad with chicken mixed in. That's a pretty good plan, and really specific.
1: It is very specific.
0: And very specific. Bananas for WV. Dave, I would love to have Taco Tuesdays, but the fam is not big on Mexican. When I need cheering up, I usually go for mac and cheese any time of the day. That's a good plan. Let's see. Let's go Mountaineers. Dave, if we're home on Saturday, then it's pizza night. By the way, Coop, the phrase end of the week is kind of murky, right? End of the week. If you're working, don't you consider Friday the end of the week? Well, technically, Saturday is the last day of the week, right?
1: Yeah. I always consider end of the week to be like the 2-day Friday, Saturday period.
0: Yeah.
1: You know, kind of like it's, it could generally be over there. You know what I mean? Like that's like a couple of minutes, you know, end of the week.
0: But you, you in the radio business, a lot of people work 6 days a week, including you.
1: True.
0: Right? So Saturday is your last day of the work week. So True. You could consider Saturday the end of the week.
1: True. Yeah. Right? I generally do Friday or Saturday. I guess that if I were to be highly specific about it, it depends on which day. I don't work Saturday every single week. Okay. So, if it's a week like I don't work tomorrow. Ryan does, so this is my end of the week.
0: There you go.
1: Yeah.
0: I think most people though who work consider that Friday is the end of
1: week. I think you're right.
0: Let's go ahead and do a little bit of the sound of sports. Yeah, let's go ahead and jump into some of that. So start with the World Cup last night in L.A. The United States was a 3-2 loser to Turkey as the Turks scored the game-winning goal in the game's final minute. The United States has already won the group after winning its first two games. Turkey had already been eliminated from the knockout stage by losing their first two games. But still, it's not the result you wanted. With the game tied at 2, the substitute, Kaan Ayhan, scored after a scramble in front of the goal for Turkey.
2: Goaler still trying to get in. Chance for a cross. Comes back to the top of the box. Now it's clipped in at the backside. Matt Turner, it's stopped home. Turkey a score, the winning goal in the 98th minute. They might be going home tomorrow, but they're going wild now.
0: That's actually a pretty good call. Even with last night's result, the United States team knew before the kickoff that whatever happened, it would face Bosnia-Herzegovina in the round of 32 next Wednesday in Santa Clara. Here's United States midfielder Weston McKennie on the team's mindset after the group play, which is now over.
3: I think the momentum will be there for sure. I think especially, you know, everybody wants to go into the next game winning the game, the previous game. But obviously we didn't do that tonight. And I think that's going to motivate us even more to try and prove that, you know, the first two games weren't just a coincidence. And so, I think the momentum will still be there. The vibes will still be there with the team. And we'll look forward to whoever we have to play next.
0: In some good news from last night's game, Christian Pulisic, who was subbed in the second half, and he showed no ill effects from the calf injury he suffered in the win over Australia in the World Cup. The WVU women's basketball team opened the doors and let the media in for a peek yesterday at the new squad after last year's run to the NCAA tournament. Mountaineers women's coach Mark Kellogg says he's been busy blending a new group.
4: We did bring in 11 players, I think, in an 18-day period and signed 10 of them. So it was hot and heavy. That was a little hectic, a little stressful, and, you know, in certain situations. But really, really liked the group we had. We set out to with some goals, I guess, in mind. And obviously, these players we felt really comfortable with, and in the recruiting process, and then throughout the summer so far, we're about to finish our fourth week. They've kind of lived up to everything that we thought they would.
0: All right, from baseball in the Atlantic League, the Dirty Birds topped York 6-3 last night. Kevius Sampson worked 7 shutout innings for the win. This series continues against York tonight here in Charleston. From the big leagues, the Pirates host the Reds tonight. The Bucks have beaten Cincinnati 5 straight times this season, and they'll have Paul Skeens on the mound tonight. But the Pirates have lost each of Skeens' last 7 starts. Last night in Washington, the Phillies they did it to the Nats again. They rallied in the ninth to win for the third straight night, winning 10-5. Bryce Harper hit a go-ahead two-run homer in the ninth off the Nationals closer Gus Varland.
5: Here is Bryce Harper.
6: Harper drove in a run in the seventh.
7: Fly ball, left field, that's hit well. Lyles going back toward the wall. Gone! Opposite field, two-run home run. Bryce Harper, the ninth inning magic, strikes again.
8: They leave you speechless for what they've done the last 3 games.
7: Just absolutely remarkable. The Phillies down 5-0 have come back to take a 7-5 lead.
8: Hey, you don't think he's happy after hearing boos for 4 nights?
0: Yeah, that's the point. That was Harper's 9th career go-ahead homer in the 9th inning or later, and his 103rd homer at Nationals Park, where he played for his first 7 major league seasons. Andrew Alvarez goes up against Trevor Rogers of the O's tonight in Baltimore in a battle of left-handers. But back to the Phillies for a moment. In this series, Philly became the first team in history to win 2 straight games after being down to their last strike with the bases empty. Here's Brandon Marsh on yet another Philly comeback.
9: Well, he's going to be on the All-Star team at Citizens Bank Park coming up in a couple of weeks. Here he is post-game in D.C.
10: Just these 3 straight ninth inning What do you think that says about the identity?
11: I just think we have that never quit mentality, you know. And it took all of us tonight. A lot of people stepping up in big spots. So, I mean, the one that I think about, Orion giving up the leadoff double and then getting out of there without a runner advancing. So that was huge for us, you know. So, and it was a big moment for him, and, you know, felt like a little momentum there, and then we just rode that.
0: In New York, the Mets fired manager Carlos Mendoza this morning. Andy Green will be the interim manager for the rest of the season. Mendoza's swan song was last night at Citi Field against the Cubs, and it was another loss. The Mets' sixth straight, 4-3-10. Bottom of the 10th, the Mets had the tying run at third with two outs.
12: Mauricio advances to third, but the Mets are down to their last out. Arson Bench digs in, left-handed batter against the right-hander Thorpe.
13: On the ground, flag down by Bregman, fires, ball game, Cubs win. How about that for a turnaround? They come into New York and pull off a four-game sweep.
14: Watching Trent Thornton, man, he is jacked up. Hang in there, bullpen does their job. High five, smiles all the way around.
0: So in sweeping this four-game series, the Cubs outscored the Mets 51-24. The Cubs are 7-0 against the Mets this year. Mets are now a season-high 13 games under 500, the furthest they've been below 500 in 4 years. In Boston last night, all of the Red Sox runs were unearned against the Yankees, but they still count the same. Bo Sox win 6-3. Caleb Durbin broke a two-all tie with a two-run homer in the fifth inning at the Fens.
15: So a new ball game, and the Red Sox have a man at second for Caleb Durbin. Durbin singled in the second inning on a pop-up that should have been caught by the pitcher or the catcher.
16: Payoff pitch is swung on and driven high and deep into left field. It is off the top of the wall and out of here. Caleb Durbin says adios. A two-run homer, and the Red Sox have it. And they lead it 4-2.
17: Well, they have made Schlittler work. He has great stuff tonight, but they have really extended him.
15: Four runs allowed by Schlittler, the most in an inning in his career.
0: The Red Sox charter from Denver didn't get back to Boston until 6 a.m. yesterday morning, but they still responded with one of their best wins of the year. Finally, from San Francisco, after the Giants walked it off against the A's on Wednesday, the Athletics turned the tables last night. They scored four runs with two outs in the ninth, and they rallied for a 9-6 win over the Giants. After the A's regained the lead, Mac Muncy tacked on with a two RBI single.
18: Just a fantastic job by this A's lineup to remain resilient after a couple tough losses.
19: And he will fist this shallow left, dropping fast, and it gets down. Heim scores, Butler scores, Max Muncy gives the A's the insurance they needed.
0: All right, that's it for the Sound of Sports. A quick break, and we'll get into the follow-up file in just a moment.
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0: Welcome back to the show. It's time for the follow-up file. When we started our question of the day segment, we originally wanted to read all the responses, but we started getting too many to do that. Some would come in so late, or even after the show was over, we couldn't find a way to get that stuff into the program until now with a follow-up file. Yesterday was Color TV Day, commemorating the first commercial color broadcast in 1951. So the question was, have you ever owned a black and white TV? And how do you feel about colorized classic movies? We got a ton of good responses to this, including this one from Chris Lawrence from the Morning News. He goes, Dave, I started with a black and white. My console color TV was my major second purchase ever after getting a full-time job. The first was a pickup truck. Well, that's right on brand, my man. Bill Woodrum said this, Dave, mom and dad had a small black and white 12-inch TV in their kitchen throughout my childhood, probably into my early 20s when it was finally replaced by a color version. 724970, Dave, I grew up with a black and white TV. My parents bought a console color TV when I was around 12 years old. Of course, it broke down, and my dad put the black and white on top until it was fixed. Of course, we complained. My mother told a story about when she was growing up in Lamberton, PA, which is just over the border from Morgantown, where she grew up in Lamberton. when the boss bought a black and white TV, he put the TV in the window and the whole neighborhood gathered on the lawn behind the house just to watch it. She said it was grainy and hard to hear, but we were so excited to see a TV for the very first time. Oh, that's a really good story. Let's see. Matt from Utah answered this. He said, yeah, for my 13th birthday, I received a bunch of money from various relatives. I wanted a basketball hoop, but Kmart was sold out. I chose a TV instead, a black and white 12-incher. It lasted 15 years. We had a lot of good responses to this. Let's see. Other stuff this week. The NCAA just approved the 5-and-5 proposal, 5 years of eligibility in 5 years after you turn 19. The question was, how do you feel age limits for college athletes and the new rule will work? We had a lot of response to this. Matthew on X said this. You know, it's interesting. Just a few years ago, one and done playing college ball before going to the pros was commonplace. Now they're suing the NCAA to play for more than 5 years in college. Money, money, money, money. Yeah, you're right about that. Let's see. We had the NBA draft earlier this week. The question was, if you could have your favorite NBA team draft any historical player from WVU with the exception of Jerry West, who were you taking? Hugh on X said this, Dave, without the knee injury, Deshaun Butler. Otherwise, it would be wonderful Warren Baker, Fritz Williams, or Rod Thorne. 304-669, Dave, Will Robinson. I was at the Notre Dame game when the Coliseum opened. They had a guy named Austin Carr. Great game. The Coliseum was supposed to collapse. A couple of things here. The game against Austin Carr, Will Robinson didn't play, but he did play in that game in 78 where West Virginia beat Notre Dame. I was a student, and I was at that game. Let's see here. You know what? That's all the time we got for today. We had a lot of great responses to our questions of the day this week. I really appreciate the folks that sent stuff in. We do this every week at this time. Let's take a quick break. We'll come back and wrap up the first hour today in just a moment.
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0: All right, that's it for the first hour of the show, but you know what? Let's just take a quick break here, collect our thoughts, and come back strong in hour number two. We got news here at the top of the hour. When we come back, we will take a look at the last day of trading on a wild week on Wall Street, reset our question of the day, and it's Friday at 4 o'clock, and you know what that means. It'll be time for Buy or Sell. This is Metro News, the voice of West Virginia.

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1: Prosecutors aren't finished yet on Lisa Brady, Fox News, as a mistrial is declared in the federal arson case against a man accused of starting one of L.A.'s most destructive wildfires.
2: 10 of 12 jurors in L.A. voting to acquit Jonathan Rinderknecht on all three arson-related charges after being deadlocked.
3: I mean, without the proof and all the doubts, I can't say for sure, like, he's guilty.
2: A juror reacting after a federal judge declared a mistrial. Prosecutors alleged Rinderknecht started a fire on New Year's Day last year that was put out but reignited days later to become the deadly Palisades fire. The 29-year-old pleaded not guilty. His lawyers argued he called 911 when he saw the fire break out and alleged he was a scapegoat for the L.A. Fire Department's failure to fully extinguish the initial inferno.
3: There were so many people up there that said they did see smoldering, so why wasn't it taken care of?
2: Prosecutors say they will retry him.
1: Fox's Christian Goodwin. The Palisades fire destroyed thousands of homes, killing 12 people. From bad to worse in Venezuela, where it's day three of searching for survivors after double earthquakes, now blamed for more than 900 deaths and more than 3,000 injuries. President Trump just receiving a report from his advisory commission on religious liberty.
4: We must also remain one nation under God. We will never let that phrase be stolen from us.
1: The report makes many recommendations, including ways to allow more religious expression and to eliminate a ban on political activity by religious groups with tax exemptions. Meantime, the Texas Board of Education just approving a required reading list for public school students that includes Bible passages. It's a departure from letting teachers decide what students read, and critics argue will blur the separation of church and state. Stocks finish lower after early gains. The Dow down 55 points at the bell. 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
8: 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It's 77 degrees in Morgantown. Good afternoon. I'm Mia Hinkins at the WAJR News Desk. 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Metro News AccuWeather says thunderstorms this afternoon. The complete Metro News AccuWeather forecast is coming up. Camping for Canines is taking place now at Kendrick Family Ballpark. WVAQ's Just Jamie is hosting and says the money goes towards Animal Friends of North Central West Virginia.
9: Definitely time for new facilities, and I know that there is a lot of great community members who have been donating, but it's going to be expensive, and that's just the reality of it. So this has been a long time coming, and the last 5 years, that is what the fundraising money I've been doing has been going towards.
8: The event concludes with fireworks starting at 7. The commemoration of former Morgantown police officer Zane Breakiron is tomorrow. Officer Breakiron was killed in an off-duty vehicle crash in 2023. A motorcycle ride to celebrate Breakiron will start in Hopwood at 9:30 and ride through Morgantown. A cash party will be held immediately after for the riders, where up to $24,000 can be won. Tickets to ride are $40 and tickets for the cash party are $20. All proceeds will go to the Top of the Hill Scholarship Fund. When you see news, text news to 35651. It's 77 degrees in Morgantown. 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
13: Here's the Metro News AccuWeather forecast. This afternoon, expect cloudy skies and high humidity with a few showers and a strong thunderstorm. Temperatures will reach up to 76 degrees. Tonight will remain humid with intervals of rain, potentially heavy, accompanied by thunderstorms. Watch out for possible local flooding due to heavier downpours with temperatures dropping to around 65 degrees. Tomorrow, anticipate thick cloud cover and continued humidity with a chance of showers and thunderstorms. Be cautious of ponding on roadways as temperatures peak at 75 degrees. With the Metro News AccuWeather forecast, I'm meteorologist Joe Lundberg.
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16: All right, welcome back to the show. Hour number two, How Do You Do? Metro News Hotline. Thanks so much for tuning in today, folks. Wherever you're listening to the show today, inside the state or beyond the borders, just trying to get a read on what's going on back home. Hey, we're here to help you out, and we hope you're having a good day. We're doing okay here in Charleston today. Not a bad day. A little sprinkly out there. I don't know, sprinkly. Is that a verb? 80 degrees here in town. We got a lot of stuff to get into in this particular hour. We'll take a look at what happened in the financial markets today, reset our question of the day. Oh, it's Friday at 4 o'clock, so you know what that means. Buy or sell. We'll have the entertainment report in a bit. 4:33, Pat Strader comes by with Beer Friday. 5 o'clock hour, Brad Howe from Sportsline returns to the show. So we'll get into some Mountaineer topics. In or out at 5:25, Aristotle Jones at 5:33. And then more of your responses to our question of the day. Coop, this is one of those shows where literally some of the text messages we have been getting and the stories we're getting in our text messages are actually better than the content we come up with.
17: Yeah, well, that happens
16: We got a couple of real, really good stories from listeners, so we're going to get into that in a bit. Let's start with what happened in the financial markets today. Crazy week. A little red on the board, but nothing too serious. The Dow was down, but only 44 points. The Dow closing at 51,876. S&P 500 was down, but less than 4 points. 73.54. NASDAQ was down 0.25%, lost 60 points today, 25,297 at the close. Among stocks of local interest to West Virginia that were big percentage gainers or losers today, Caterpillar down 5.4%, lost a little more than $56 today, closing the session at $1,000 a share even. How about that? DuPont was down 2.4%, lost $3.25, 134.55. At the close, how about something that went up today? FMC did, up 2.5%, gained 29 cents, 11.61 at 4 o'clock Eastern. In the energy space today, oil down 3.5%, lost $2.49. WTI on the NYMEX goes into the weekend at $69.43. Nat gas down 3.4% at the moment, losing 11 cents, $3.23 per unit. And what about the crypto? Man, it's been a rough week for the crypto. We just hit a 23-month low in crypto yesterday. Today, it bounced back, but not much. Up 0.5%, down $350, closing at $59,706. Here's our question of the day. Question of the day. A new survey of Americans finds that seafood ranks amongst the most satisfying end-of-the-week meals. So here's the question of the day, and it is sponsored by Selango Law. Do you have certain foods that you eat on certain days of the week? Do you have certain foods that you eat on certain days of the week? To respond, text those in, 304-TALK-304, 304-825-5304. I'm on Exit Weekly, W-E-E-K-L-E-Y. One word, three E's, W-E-E-K-L-E-Y. Let's see. Let's go Mountaineers on X. Dave, if we're home on Saturday, then it's a pizza night. Jody on X. Not really. I'm an equal opportunity food lover. Todster, no. Just whatever comes to mind, and that's what I want to fix. All right. And we have a bunch of text messages about this as well. Let me get one or two quick ones in here. Hey, Dave, 304-203. This is Tim. Hey, Dave, Friday night is Calzone night. And it's technically not a food, but beer means Friday and Saturday around my house. All right. All right. That's good. That's good. Coop, you see, we have text messages about Supergirl. We may have to do a segment about the Supergirl movie.
17: I saw a text while I was sitting in the doctor's office yesterday from one of our listeners. I think it was John, who made the comment that no Jermaine Lucier, that means we can't hear about how great Supergirl is. Which I understand where John's coming from, but I also have to say that Jermaine actually, I feel, is pretty honest when he doesn't like something and will come right out and say it most of the time.
16: No doubt. Mean,
17: he can be somewhat brutal from time to time.
16: Yeah, he brings the receipts, and not only that, there are comments after his reviews.
17: Right.
16: So people can get at him that way. All right.
17: And they do, too, sometimes.
16: Yeah, they do. Yeah, they really do. All right, so it's Friday at the top of the 4 o'clock hour. That means buy or sell. All four of our contestants/victims are here. I'm here. Coop's back. Ryan's here. Matt Guitar Murphy, back from New Jersey, is back on. How'd the trip go to New Jersey?
18: I'm leaving for another trip in 20 minutes.
16: Where are you going?
18: Milwaukee.
16: Going to Milwaukee. How'd you get there?
18: I'm driving.
16: Oh, you're driving.
18: This is part of my question today.
16: Okay, okay. Well, I'll let you start here in a second. Buy or sell. Time for buy or sell. We were thinking every Thursday when Amy Smith comes on the show to talk about buying and selling stocks in the market. Why don't Coop and I do a segment where we use the same idea for sports, music, pop culture, and more? So that's what we're doing today. So let's get started with buy or sell. Matt, what's all right, let's have it.
18: You led into this, and we did not even debrief, and you led me right to this. So I was in New Jersey last weekend. I'm actually going to Charlotte first for the weekend and then up to Milwaukee later next week. But I think back when I was a kid to my family traveling to Milwaukee, and I have no idea why, but generally when we would go up there, we would always leave at like 11 p.m. or midnight, and we would drive all night long. As a kid, I never understood why we did that. Nobody in the family could ever really give me a straight answer. They just said, well, there's less traffic that way. Whatever. Well, admittedly, because I left New Jersey at like 2 in the morning on Monday to be back here at 11, I drove overnight. And I realized, I'm like, you know, this isn't actually that bad. I prefer driving in the daytime, but the overnight thing wasn't so bad. So guys, buy or sell, long travel trips in the car, overnight versus daytime.
16: Well, I'm definitely going to buy that.
18: Yeah?
16: When I was a kid, my dad would do that every year when we'd go to Myrtle Beach.
18: Okay.
16: He would come home from work and he'd take out like a 4 or 5 hour nap, and we'd leave at like 10 o'clock and try to beat the traffic.
18: Now, here's my follow-up question, because this is what I think. What do you do when you get there? You can't check into the hotel yet.
17: That's always the problem.
18: Right.
17: Unless you live there.
18: Unless you have a house there, true.
17: It doesn't matter as much, yeah. I would say that this is something that, it's actually a really great question, because I buy too, I buy completely. I used to travel like that all the time. I used to travel so much. I drove so much. I've circumvented the country twice and touched over 35 states. I mean, I've tried really hard I used to drive a whole lot. The last 10 years or so, I have a major problem with road hypnosis where I can't stay awake. Man, I cannot stay. I could be up like after 8 hours of sleep and I hit the road and 2 hours in, I'm ready to fall asleep. I'm struggling these days, and I fear, we haven't been on a big trip where we've driven in a while, but I fear if I tried to do that now, I wouldn't be able to do it. I wouldn't be able to stay awake. But otherwise, yeah, I definitely buy. I think that's the best way to go. You miss all the traffic. You don't have to worry about anything. If you stop and eat, there's nobody else there to eat, and there's plenty of overnight places to get somewhere decent to eat. I kind of like driving at night. Yeah, unless you're going to like towards the Carolinas and it's foggy, because it gets like, a little messy then.
18: That's true. I'll let you know this evening.
19: You know, if you think people drive crazy during the day, it just gets worse at night.
18: You're not wrong about that.
17: It's just less of them.
19: So that's true. That being said, I'm going to sell.
20: I knew somebody sell. Here.
21: Yeah. Going to sell. Okay. All right. Ryan, what do you got?
19: Okay. This is a fun one. I'm real proud of this one. That's a pun, but you'll get it later on. Lions. The king of the jungle. Despite the fact that they mostly inhabit savannas and grasslands and are nowhere near jungles. Despite being exclusive to sub-Saharan Africa, they've had a cultural influence that goes far beyond their homeland. Romans imported lions to use in their coliseums. Medieval kingdoms across Europe used lions in their heraldry and coat of arms. For example, Richard the Lionheart, the King of England from 1189 to 1199, he used a coat of arms depicting three lions, passant gardant. I'm not going to explain what that means.
21: Oh, fancy.
19: The allure of the lion has caused many people to try and own them as pets. Some contemporary examples, Siegfried and Roy, Joe Exotic, the Tiger King, Tippi Hedren, the mother of Melanie Griffith. In fact, Melanie Griffith played with a lion as a child. And, of course, who could forget Anton LaVey, the founder of the Church of Satan. Anyway.
21: Who could forget?
19: Buy or sell.
17: This is the cover of an Eagles album or something, right?
19: Buy or sell. Despite being animals of great cultural importance, it is still a terrible idea to have a lion as a pet.
21: Wow. So many questions. First of all, the Tippi Hedren reference was really interesting.
17: That was nice. Yeah, that was good.
21: Did she own a lion after she was the star of Alfred Hitchcock's The Birds? If so, there's mm-hmm. probably some sort of really psychological meaning in that.
19: She was involved in a very bad movie called Roar, which had, like, I want to say, like, 30 lions and tigers in it, and it was like one of the most dangerous movies ever filmed. It's really bad.
17: I have to say that maybe the only person that should own a lion would be whoever the OG original founder of MGM was. Like that cat maybe should have the lion that roared when it came. That maybe he should have owned that lion, and that would have made. And there would be some story attached to it that would be interesting, but. This seems like a bad idea, right?
21: Well, yeah. And you brought up like Siegfried and Roy, and we know how that story ended. That yeah. wasn't so good, right?
17: So you're saying it's not just a big kitty?
19: No, it's not at all.
21: But the way you stated it was that owning a lion is a bad idea.
19: It is a terrible idea.
21: Okay, yeah. I buy that.
17: I would definitely buy that. But I do wonder. Didn't Mike Tyson have? He had a tiger, right? Not a lion. Mm-hmm. In
21: The Hangover.
17: Not in real life. Yeah. Not in real. No. Who had some celebrity had one in real life? Didn't they? Possibly. I'm just wondering if you had a lion or a tiger that you kept and you kept them in your house, right? Do you have like a giant litter box somewhere?
18: Here, my problem is I'm always that guy that I see an animal and everyone's like, oh, be careful of that one. That one's really mean. And I'm always the guy that's like, this animal will love me. That would be how I would end up with my own demise, is because I'm like, oh, it's a lion, it's fine. So I buy, but I don't want to.
17: You would be Siegfried or Rory or whichever one.

0: falling face first. His legal team argued that it would be disingenuous for Waffle House to suggest that Mr. Bowles would have been watching where he was walking when it was Waffle House who distracted his attention. He's seeking damages, cost, interest, and a jury trial. Waffle House has not publicly responded. Guys, by yourself. A business cannot be blamed for an accident caused by a good ad in the window. Buy or sell, a business cannot be blamed for an accident caused by having a good ad in the window.
1: Personally, I completely buy this one, but the one caveat that I would throw in there are those particular shops that we all know that like the LED lights in their windows 24 hours a day on every corner, especially in, say, Canal City.
0: Nice.
2: I have no idea what you're talking about.
1: I have
2: about,
1: no issue with the establishments themselves, but they look like trash holes. And so, I would make an exception for that. But otherwise, yeah, I mean, that's just an ad doing its job, right? You got to be a grown-up and not trip over your own feet because you want some pancakes.
0: Well, if you opened it up here, it would be basically like, okay, I'm driving. You were talking about driving down the interstate, whatever. Yeah. So you would see like a billboard sign that would distract you, and suddenly the billboard company would be liable for some sort of a lawsuit because you had an accident?
3: Yes. Yes, they should be. Yes. Yes, finally.
0: Finally.
3: But, you know, the best way for Waffle House to handle this is just say, hey, guy, sorry you got paralyzed. Here's free Waffle House for life.
1: That should work. Now, I wonder if somebody handles Waffle House's internal ad campaigns or if they do it themselves. Because that's also a very good resume builder. My ad campaign was so good, a guy like tripped and fell and busted his face open. I hope the guy's okay. Don't get me wrong. But also, maybe some suit should be countersued for stupidity. Because
2: I was just
1: watch what you're walking, man. Be a grown up.
2: I buy this, and I think that Waffle House should sue this guy for just being dumb.
0: Hey, man, we're reading the story, and we're showing sympathy for the Waffle House.
1: That's right. Well, I mean, Waffle House is an impenetrable fortress of a fandom, I think, you know?
3: I should say, for the record, I sell.
0: That's all right. Yeah, all right. Right. Coop, did you have a quick one for us?
1: Yeah, I had a quick one. Real quick here. I had one that I put together. I hope if I can find it anyway. Where did it go? Hi there. Oh, there it is. Okay. All right. So, where did it? Okay. So, this is another one from the Am I a Jerk in the Reddit subreddit. So, I condensed this down. So, this is really brief. Been dating someone for almost 3 months. We live 15 minutes apart and hang out almost daily, but always at my place. He refuses to invite me to his apartment, says it's too messy, and he doesn't want me to see it. It's a small single-person apartment, and he has plenty of free time to clean. I've offered to help him clean it myself, suggested hiring a professional, told him repeatedly I don't care if it's messy. He keeps saying he's cleaning it bit by bit, and that's been his answer for 3 months. Last week, I gave him an ultimatum, 2 weeks to show me his place or we're done. He asked for a month, and we settled on 3 weeks, and he told me he still probably wouldn't make it. So, buy or sell, dating someone who won't let you see their crib.
0: Yeah, that's a deal breaker. Absolutely a deal breaker. Okay, absolutely a deal breaker. There's something else going on, you know, separate family, another girlfriend, that kind of action. And,
1: like, the best possible answer is that he's a hoarder, which is also terrible.
0: Yeah.
2: I don't know. That might be worse than another girlfriend.
1: Yeah, I mean, that's true. That's true.
2: I think
1: that's
2: rather true. There be another partner than a hoarder.
1: Might be a true, too. Yeah, that's true.
2: I'm also going to sell here, yeah.
0: What if he's got a lion as a pet?
1: Oh, that might be the reason. That might be the reason. But boy, I should have had that one ready to go.
0: What do you think, Ryan?
3: I'll sell, too.
0: All right, boys, that's it. Safe journeys, MacGuitar Murphy.
2: Why, thank you.
1: Right. See you in 10 days.
0: We will take a quick break and come back with the Entertainer Report in just a minute.
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0: can possibly do is leave an empty shopping cart in a parking space. I just hate what that says about people, right? You're telling me you can meander for 2.5 miles inside Costco pushing that thing. And the moment you get to your vehicle, you're like, not another step. That's why I don't even care anymore. You guys can try this too. Every time I'm inside a grocery store, I take someone else's cart. Try it, full of food, take it, it's much faster. And you get to try new things. You can do that, it isn't wrong. It's not stealing. What could they possibly even say to you? Excuse me, I gathered that.
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6: I'm as human
4: David as David Corenswet is flying onto the New York City stage. The Superman actor will be making his Broadway debut in Richard Greenberg's 3 Days of Rain. The revival starts performances in February 2027.
6: In the morning, I'm making waffles.
4: Shrek's beloved sidekick is getting his own spinoff. Universal Pictures has confirmed that DreamWorks Animation will make a Shrek prequel film about Donkey's origin story. The film is set to release in theaters June 30th, 2028. Chuck Sievertson, ABC News.
1: Chuck, thank you. We'll take a break here at the bottom of the hour for local news. And when we come back, you know you need it. It's time for Beer Friday. Pat Strader's next. This is Metro News, the voice of West Virginia.
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0: West Virginia Metro News. I'm Jack Carlson. There's a new manufacturing business in Putnam County. Centauri Ground Support is entering the Waterways Industrial Park facility in Polka. It will produce rock bolt and resin capsules. The business is a partnership between global engineering group Sandvik and Tennessee-based mining company Alpha Metallurgical Resources. Sandvik Ground Support President Thomas Valance says Alpha Metallurgical is based in the region, so it made sense to come to the area.
1: Most of the Alpha mines are within about 3-hour drive from this location, so that's the perfect spot for us to produce here. Transport cost is an essential part of the overall product cost on ground support material. So to keep that in a low range, you need to have a production facility that's very close to the mines.
0: Nonprofit Advantage Valley renovated the facility with $6 million in investment over the last couple of years. Monongalia County authorities say they moved quickly after reports of a wrong-way driver on Interstate 68 this morning. Monongalia County Sheriff Todd Forbes says a 52-year-old Morgantown man was the driver. A deputy spotted the car around 1:35 in the morning near Saberton. The man was driving east in the westbound lanes. Forbes says the man is charged with driving under the influence. A former Moundsville fire chief has waived his right to a speedy trial. Gary Brandon is accused of having child pornography on his work computer. He was removed as fire chief earlier this year over the allegations. 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
3: 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We've got stern wheel and winter dog races, a fire truck, and a funeral parade, and a kids zone. 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And live from the Moses Auto Group stage, it's Winona and Melissa Etheridge, Bow Wow, Montel Jordan and Bobby Brown, Leah Ford and Brett Michaels, and Vertical Horizon and Tonic. Plus, don't miss the largest 4th of July fireworks in West Virginia's history, only at the Charleston Stern Wheel Regatta.
0: Nicholas County authorities are continuing to search for a missing Richwood woman who suffers from dementia. 62-year-old Mary Catherine Green went missing on June 18th. Richwood Volunteer Fire Department Chief Tommy Coleman says they don't know where she went.
4: You know, there's always something little that's missing, but we don't know what.
0: They're expecting 150 volunteers to help with a foot search for Green this weekend. More than half of West Virginia's counties are under a flood watch through tomorrow evening. The National Weather Service added 17 counties to that list this afternoon. From the Metro News Anchor Desk, I'm Jack Carlson.
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0: right, welcome back to the show. Pat Strader is coming up in just a second with Beer Friday. Here's a quick reset on our question of the day. New survey of Americans finds seafood ranks amongst the most satisfying end-of-the-week meals. Question of the day is sponsored by Selango Law. Do you have certain foods that you eat on certain days of the week? Do you have certain foods that you eat on certain days of the week? We have a ton of response to this. You can weigh in on that, too. 304-TALK-304. That's the text line. 304-8255-304. I'm on X2 at Weekly WEEKLEY. Okay, we were talking about no-hitters in the 3 o'clock hour. And how the conversation started was that the Rays nearly had one at the Trop. They carried one, a group no-hitter, into the ninth inning against the Royals. The Royals ended up getting a hit in the game, and I think the final score was 13-2, the Rays. So I was talking about my experience. I have never been to a major league no-hitter, despite the fact I've seen probably between 350 and 425 major league games in person. So here's a texter who sent this in, 304-483. Dave, the first major league baseball game I ever saw was Bob Gibson's no-hitter at Three River Stadium. Now, I know a little bit about this game because I was just reading about it a few months ago. First of all, you got to take into consideration that in the history of Forbes Field, there was never a no-hitter. And in the history of Three River Stadium, there's only three. This game is in August of 1971. Bob Gibson is 35 years old. He had basically accomplished everything you can accomplish in a game of baseball except a no-hitter. And the 1971 Pirates were no slouch. They won the World Series that year. They were the lumber company. So that night at Three River Stadium, Gibson strikes out 10. He calls it the best game he ever pitched. Now, he went up against a lineup that didn't have Clemente. It didn't have Sanguin. They had nights off. But the last out was Willie Stargell in that game. So that's a pretty significant game. Pretty significant game in Gibson's career. Pretty significant game because it was the first no-hitter in the history of Three River Stadium. The sidebar story on this, Coop, is when the Charleston Wheelers were here, they used to have an end-of-the-year banquet, okay? And one year, the guest speaker at the banquet was Ted Simmons. You remember Ted Simmons, the good hitting catcher of the St. Louis Cardinals? Now, I was at this banquet, and he'd had a couple. He'd had a couple, okay? But I got a chance to get into a conversation with him about this game. He calls that the best game he ever played.
1: Oh, really?
0: He had four hits in that game and caught Bob Gibson's only no-hitter, right? And not only that, that was also the era where pitchers still hit. And Gibson, I think he may have knocked in like three runs in that game. He had a base hit with the bases loaded late in the game. He had a sacrifice fly in that game. So that was a pretty significant game. And imagine if that's the first game you ever go to in person, and it's Bob Gibson's no-hitter against the Pirates in 1971. So thanks to that listener who sent that in. Enough of that. Let's get to the beer.
1: It's about time to talk about beer.
0: It's
1: Friday.
0: It's Friday. Let's do Beer Friday with Pat Strader. Here's the theme song that we love so much.

0: beer o'clock.
1: All right, let's bring him up to the stage, ladies and gentlemen. Pat Strader, the man with a plan when it comes to beer and the craft beer industry in West Virginia. Pat, how you doing today? Thanks for coming on the program again. Good to talk to you.
2: I'm doing great, Dave. Happy Beer Friday.
1: Happy Beer Friday. What'd you think of our question of the day? Do you have certain foods that you eat on certain days of the week?
2: No, not necessarily, because I'm always experimenting with something new. So my wife kind of gets, she's like, I have no idea what you're making for dinner tonight. I'm on a sandwich kick right now, Dave.
1: Oh, yeah?
2: Yeah, back on my sandwiches. So
1: all right.
2: Yeah.
1: Let's talk a little bit about, let's start with this. What's going on with the barn burner?
2: Yeah, this is really, really interesting. I'm super excited about this, too. So there is a new beer on tap at Fife Street, and this is not a style that you see too often. This is called a bière de garde, okay? And that's a French, that translates from French into beer for keeping. This is a really kind of what I would consider to be like an old world style. This is an old farmhouse style of beer. In its beginnings in the French countryside, the farmers would brew these beers usually in the spring, and they would just cellar these beers. So it's a really interesting style. Again, you don't see this very often. It is on tap now at Fife. They're calling this the barn burner. I'm not exactly sure why. Maybe that's a hat tip to the farmers, that created this style, but they describe it as having heavy toasted malt, hints of toffee, and a touch of cherry. So if you happen to be in Charleston and you're interested in the history of beer, stop in there and try this. And again, this is a bière de garde, a classic old world French style of beer.
1: The barn burner. Man, I love that name. By the way, Fife is over on Summer Street. And I just see in some of the Facebook posts, someone saying, hey, man, I love stopping in there before I go to the ball game. You know, that's not the worst idea I've ever heard. Running over there and maybe having one and then heading over to the ballpark tonight to see the Dirty Birds take on York. Actually, Dirty Birds won last night. Let's move on. What's up with High Ground?
2: High Ground, they have, it's been a bit since we've mentioned them, but they've got I'm not sure if this is a brand new beer, but this is the first time I've seen this. This is called Going Nowhere. This is a New England IPA, and they have this in cans, and it is in distribution. So if you happen to be a New England IPA fan, that's, you'll hear them called hazy IPAs sometimes. They're really classic hoppy IPA. So if you're into the hops, you like that, keep an eye out for this. We always talk about can art and stuff, and High Ground is always putting out some really fantastic can art. But this one, Going Nowhere, New England IPA from High Ground, is available in cans, and it is in distribution.
1: So High Ground is there in Terra Alta, right there on Railroad Avenue, and the tap room opened up at the top of the hour. They'll be open for a while, and they've got live music out there tonight beginning at 7 o'clock with Paul Berger. So if you're in the area, go check it out. And you know what? I mean, it's a relatively pleasant day today here in West Virginia in terms of the temp, so it's always a little cooler in Terra Alta, so be aware of that.
2: Absolutely.
1: Bad Shepherd, tell me about this fruited sour.
2: Yeah, so this is a series of fruited gozas that they have. They're calling this Sour Holler, and there's several different ones that they've had. And again, the goza, this is another kind of old world style that's become extremely popular now. But, it was a German beer, and I forget the name of the river. It may have been the Goza River, Dave. But there was a really high salinity. So a lot of salt content in the water that they used to brew the beer. And so now what the brewers do is they'll actually add salt to the beer. It sounds a little kooky, but it really, really works because it's soured and you have that salinity and the sourness. But this one is, they've got all kinds of berries in there. This is a perfect summer beer. Blueberries, blackberries, elderberries, and raspberries are all in this version of this fruited goza from Bad Shepherd. Looks really fantastic. So if you're around Charleston, stop down there and try the Sour Holler.
1: Coop, he dropped an elderberry on me right there. Anytime anybody says anything about elderberry, I flash back to Monty Python. That's really good. So Sour Holler season. Check it out at at Bad Shepherd, and of course that's right there on Courier Street right here in town. Hey, we're not done. We got a couple more stops here. Let's move on to the Peddler. What's going on there?
2: Yeah, Peddler. So another really fantastic summer beer. They have this blueberry wheat. This is back. They've brewed this a number of times before. And I love this. They call it the Dancing Outlaw.
1: Of course, baby.
2: You know, a little tip of the hat to Jesco. And it says, our blueberry wheat beer will have you tap dancing like Jesco himself. So
1: I doubt that.
2: You know, the blue, me too, Dave. there might have to be a few more chemicals in that beer for us to do that. But the blueberry wheat, again, a fantastic summer beer. The Dancing Outlaw is back at the Peddler.
1: Oh, that's so funny. Dancing Outlaw. So sit down and have yourself one, and you can just dwell on the fact that you don't like those darn runny eggs, right? Don't like those darn runny eggs. That's on 3rd Avenue down there in Huntington. One more stop before we wrap this up today. Free Folk. And let's talk about it.
2: Yeah, so another Goza. And then, you know, and again, these Goza styles of beers have become so popular. People just absolutely love these. And this one is a fantastic summer Goza. This has cucumber, salt, of course, because that's kind of the backbone to a Goza, and apricot. And then again, it's soured. So all these flavors are playing off of each other. I'm going to have to probably drive down there and try one of these, because this sounds like a perfect beer for a hot day on the porch.
1: How about this? Did you see where they're having patriotic pet photos there tomorrow?
2: Yes.
1: How about that?
2: I don't know. They're doing that at the Free Folk Brewery.
1: And yeah.
2: I saw that, and, you know, I love my dog. And we actually have my parents' pup is here with us, and I just absolutely love dogs. And I saw that. I sent it to my wife, and I was like, we've got to go to Free Folk and get some patriotic pet pictures.
1: That's, how would your dog react if they tried to put, like, a little, buy 250th birthday hat on him?
2: I'm not really sure. It could go either way, Dave.
1: That's kind of the way I felt, too. So there you go, Free Folk, right there in Hyco on Midland Trail Road. Check it out. Hey, man, you talked about you're into the sandwiches. So what's going on with the smoker? I mean, this was a good week for you weather-wise for that.
2: Well, I'm gonna be carrying another brisket here to make some pastrami, but I'm on a little bit of a hoagie kick. You know, I love my Italian hoagies, and I'm going to be making a chicken cutlet hoagie tomorrow, Dave.
1: Hey, man, let me ask you this. Last week when you were doing our segment, was your dad sitting right there in the room with you?
2: No, he was just across the hall from
1: me. Oh, he's across the hall.
2: He was absolutely listening. He sent me a text as soon as you and I hung up, and he said, I was listening. So I'm sure I'm going to get one here in just a moment again, too.
1: Fantastic. All right, so what's in your hand, or what will be there soon?
2: You know what? I've got some Bridge Brew Works over here. I was up in Fayetteville yesterday doing a little fishing, and I got a growler of some Bridge Brew Works over here. And man, the weather is perfect for sitting on the porch and drinking.
1: Well, how'd you do? How'd you do on the river? Did you catch anything?
2: I did, man. I actually caught my best ever smallmouth bass on the New River. It was probably about a 4-pounder. It was a big fish. We had a really great day out there.
1: Attaboy. You know what? Hey, man, Friday afternoon, we're talking about beer, we're talking about your dad, we're talking about the smoker, we're talking about catching fish. Yeah, that's a pretty good day. Hey, Pat, thanks for coming on the show, man, and I'll talk to you next Friday at 4:33. Have a great week.
2: Thanks for having me, Dave, and happy Beer Friday.
1: Happy Beer Friday to you as well. There you go. Catching stuff on the river. Hey, remember, Coop, you were out yesterday, but Larry Gross is in here. He's on the river today with the counselor. They're fishing today.
0: That doesn't surprise me. That's cool. That's cool.
1: Let's take a break, and we'll crack open the On This Date file in just a minute.
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1: All right, welcome back to the show. Hey, Brad Howe's going to be here for the first time in a couple of weeks after the top of the 5 o'clock hour. Stay tuned for that. Time to crack open the On This Date file. We'll start with the birthdays. We'll start with the sports birthdays. Michael Vick is 46 years old today. Shannon Sharp, NFL tight end from the Broncos, won a Super Bowl. He's 58. Jason Kendall of the Pirates, 52 years old today. Chad Pennington is having a birthday today. Chad Pennington is 50 years old, believe it or not. Two-time NFL Comeback Player of the Year, NFL MVP runner-up to Peyton Manning in 2008. When he ended his career with the Dolphins and the Jets, he had the completion percentage record in the NFL. Now, Drew Brees has got that now. But here is Chad Pennington when he appeared on Sesame Street.
18: You know what word I love? I love the word prepared. Being prepared means you're ready for something. I like to be prepared for lots of things. Let me show you. I always carry crayons, so I'm always prepared to color. And I always carry my mittens, so I'm always prepared to make a snowball. And I always carry this football helmet, so I'm always prepared to play football. Prepared.
1: There you go. Chad Pennington, 50 years old today. Happy birthday, Chad. Also having a birthday today, how about the captain? Derek Jeter of the Yankees, he's 52 years old. Here he gets career hit number 3,000, a home run off David Price in 2011.
19: And he wanted to play for the Yankees. The 3-2. That one's driven deep to left field. Going back, Joyce, looking up. See ya! 3,000. History with an exclamation point. Oh, what a way to join the 3,000 hit club. Derek Jeter has done it.
1: Go. Derek Jeter, happy birthday, 52 years old. From the world of entertainment, Sean Hayes from Will and Grace is 56 years old. Chris Isaac, the singer, 70 years old. Chris O'Donnell from television and the movies, 56 years old today. Paul Thomas Anderson, the director, is 56 years old. Nick Offerman, how about this, Coop? Nick Offerman and Aubrey Plaza, born on the same day. How about that? Nick Offerman's 56. Aubrey Plaza is 42 years old today. Mick Jones of The Clash having a birthday today. Mick Jones is 71.

All right, there you go. Mick Jones, happy birthday. He's 71 today. I'll have a little Reds history. Reds Lonnie Frey hit 8 doubles in a doubleheader. 8 doubles in one doubleheader on this date in 1938. That's impressive. And musical birthday to the break. Patti Smyth from Scandal is 69 today. The five things to know at 5 o'clock in sports are coming up next.

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0: As America approaches 250 years, here's a moment that changed everything. Did you know the United States once doubled in size almost overnight? In 1803, the Louisiana Purchase added more than 800,000 square miles. 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
5: Sports headlines at 5 o'clock. Pirates host the Reds tonight in the opener of a weekend set. The Dirty Birds are looking to make it two in a row against York tonight in the Atlantic League here in Charleston. And Scottie Scheffler shot a 60 today at the Travelers. 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
7: This is a Fox News alert. New strikes on Iran. I'm Lisa Brady. The U.S. military just launching new airstrikes targeting Iranian missile and drone storage locations after President Trump accused Iran of violating a ceasefire with a drone attack that hit a cargo ship in the Strait of Hormuz.
8: I just spoke to a senior U.S. official who confirmed that those airstrikes were, in fact, in response to Iran firing a one-way attack drone against a Singapore flagged ship overnight. That ship was trying to leave the Strait of Hormuz. It was passing along the Omani coast.
7: Fox's Jennifer Griffin. President Trump telling reporters less than an hour ago,
9: "I don't like the fact that they took a shot yesterday. Actually, four. We knocked down three at a ship. Not an allied ship, but a ship, a very expensive ship."
7: A memorandum of understanding between the U.S. and Iran requires allowing travel freely through the strait in exchange for a U.S. naval blockade ending. Meantime, the U.S., Israel, and Lebanon reaching a trilateral agreement aimed at eventual peace after months of Israeli conflict with Iran-backed Hezbollah militants in Lebanon. One Hezbollah official is criticizing that agreement and warning it won't be enforced without civil war. A staggering toll in Venezuela, where the Associated Press is now reporting more than 51,000 people missing in double earthquakes, already blamed for more than 900 deaths.
10: Government officials in the South American country expect the numbers to climb higher as searches through rubbled buildings continue. Both quakes registered magnitudes in the 7 range, hitting late Wednesday in coastal cities such as La Guaira and Morón and the capital of Caracas. Hundreds of structures have been destroyed, leaving survivors homeless. U.S. military search and rescue teams reportedly are now on the ground to assist.
7: Fox's Evan Brown, more than 3,000 injured. 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
17: WAJR News Time is 5:04. It's 77 degrees in Morgantown. Good afternoon. I'm Mia Hinkins at the WAJR News Desk. Metro News AccuWeather says humid with thunderstorms. The complete Metro News AccuWeather forecast is coming up. Fairmont State is hosting the American Society of Civil Engineers Student Championships today at Tiger Lake. Associate Professor of Civil Engineering Technology, Tabitha LaFer, says the concrete canoe races took place this morning.
18: The students use aggregates that float on their own, typically, and create concrete that actually floats on its own. So it still has the cement as a binder, and usually they use other cementitious materials to go along with that, just like we do in regular concrete.
17: Teams from Canada, China, and India are participating. Governor Morrissey welcomed the 230-foot-tall Ferris wheel to the state capitol for America's 250th celebration.
19: Starting July 2nd at 5 o'clock, this wheel is going to embark on its maiden voyage. And upon reaching the top, the passengers are going to be able to see a panoramic view of Charleston, up to 14 miles.
17: Crews assembled the Ferris wheel around 1 today. The third annual commemoration of former Morgantown police officer Zane Breakiron is tomorrow. Zane's dad, Garrett Breakiron, gives details on the motorcycle ride through Morgantown.
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17: 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It's 77 degrees in Morgantown. 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
5: All right, welcome back to the show. It's 5:06 in West Virginia, and time to start the third and final hour of our program today. Metro News Hotline. Thanks so much for tuning in today, folks. Hey, let's usher in the weekend with a little bit of a fanfare. Checking off all the boxes. Here we go.

0: there you go. It's official now. The weekend has arrived here in West Virginia. And not a moment too soon, frankly. A lot of stuff to get into. We got a lot of business here before we close up shop and hand it off to the boys on Sportsline at 6 o'clock. Speaking of which, Brad Howe, co-host of Sportsline, is going to join me here in just a matter of seconds for his regular visit with us. Talking about stuff regarding the old gold and blue, the West Virginia Mountaineers. We'll get into in or out. That'll be at 5:25 this afternoon. Coop, is Jeff Petty going to sit in with us today?
1: I have invited him to.
0: Is he? Will that be his first appearance in the in or out?
1: I honestly can't. It seems like I'm... I don't know. I can't remember.
0: Might be.
1: Maybe. Maybe.
0: So he'll be joining our group. That'll be at 5:25. Aristotle Jones has got an episode of Sounds Good West Virginia. That'll be at 5:33 today, where we talk about musical artists in our state that need more attention and the places where you can go in West Virginia to hear live music. By the way, we've got an update on the Kim Wilson situation. So Kim Wilson, the lead singer of the Fabulous Thunderbirds, who was supposed to be with us in the 3 o'clock hour, he will be performing with the Fabulous Thunderbirds in Morgantown. That'll be on July 31st. He missed slot, but he called you, right, Coop?
1: He did.
0: He called you. So we've got him rescheduled. So, you know, the man who Muddy Waters said had the best singing voice and was the best harp player since Little Walter will be joining us next Tuesday on the show. Around 3:40-ish.
1: Super nice guy, too. Really looking forward to talking to him.
0: Yeah, he's a very, very interesting career. He's been at it for a long time. So he'll be on the show. That'll be next Tuesday. It happens. You know, he's a busy guy.
1: Yeah,
0: he's a busy guy. But anyway, he didn't mean to miss slot, but he'll rejoin us. That'll be on Tuesday at 3:40. All right, let's do a quick reset on our question of the day, and then we'll bring Brad Howe into the mix. So a new survey of Americans finds seafood ranks among the most satisfying end-of-the-week meals. The question of the day, and it is sponsored by Selango Long, do you have certain foods that you eat on certain days of the week? Do you have certain foods that you eat on certain days of the week? Text line 304-TALK 304, 304-8255 304. I'm on Exit Weekly, W-E-E-K-L-E-Y, one word, three E's, W-E-E-K-L-E-Y. Coop, you want to hear a really random example that Linda and I have?
1: Of course.
0: I don't know why. We didn't start this, but it just seems like Friday night after the show is one of those nights where we have turkey pot pie.
1: Oh, wow. Nice.
0: So it's pretty random, right?
1: Yeah, random? That is. I like
0: pretty
1: it.
0: Pretty random. So, you know.
1: Do you do pot pie with the crust on the bottom?
0: Oh, of course. Good, what do you man. Think? I'm a peasant.
1: I've been a little disappointed before when I've been to somebody's house for pot pie, and it was just the top.
0: Yeah, no.
1: And I got to have the bottom.
0: And I'm not sure why that has started to happen, but that happens on Friday occasion. We had it. We had it one day earlier this week on a day when it wasn't Friday, and I was just discombobulated the rest of the day.
1: Did you save some for tonight?
0: No.
1: The thing with pot pie is it's really hard to reheat.
0: You
1: have to do it in the oven. There's no way you can do it any other way because the crust just gets too mushy.
0: It's molten lava.
1: Yeah.
0: Stuff is molten lava. Let's get Brad Howe from Sportsline in here. How you doing today, Brad?
2: Hello, boys. Doing great.
0: So do you have a certain food that you eat on a certain day of the week? I mean, it's like Wednesday spaghetti day at your house, or do you follow any form or fashion in that regard?
2: It's a good question. For years and years and years, since my oldest daughter was born, we do Mexican Friday nights. So we head out to the local Mexican restaurant here, and that's our Friday night. So chips and queso and all the goodies that come with it.
0: There you go. We've had a few people who have responded that way. They say Friday is their Mexican night. So mm-hmm. That's pretty interesting. Let's do a couple of WVU football things, okay?
2: Sure.
0: First of all, I saw where the ceremony where they are going to retire Pat White's number 5 on September the 5th is now officially a whiteout. Right?
2: How about that?
0: Well, it better be a whiteout. The game's at noon against Coastal, right?
2: Is it noon? Yeah. 1 o'clock.
0: I'll
2: trust you. You're usually on top of that.
0: Okay, but man, do you have a lot of white clothes?
2: I know. Yeah, more than you would think. Yeah, you've got something, but I think that's part of why. And we're going to talk about this on Sportsline tonight. It's part of why you're doing it at that day. First of all, the number synergy is good,
0: right?
2: September 5th for number 5. But if you're going to do a whiteout, that's hard to do as it gets later in the season. It gets colder because white outerwear is less popular.
0: Yeah.
2: But you can usually get a white t-shirt pretty easily. So that's part of it. So it all mixes in.
0: I think I have a cream shirt that I can.
2: You don't have any white stuff?
0: I don't know if I have any white shirts anymore. I used to wear white a lot, but I don't know if I have any more.
2: The other part is, Dave, they're letting you know that on June 26th, so you've got a couple months to go out and do some searching. There will be white merchandise in the marketplace. You can get you some.
0: You know, that's probably more likely that I actually have to go out and buy a white shirt. The other thing I wanted to ask you about regarding WVU quarterbacks is your podcast, Three Guys Before the Game, talked to Michael Hawkins this week. Did you get any good nuggets from him?
2: He was just really interesting. If you watched it, or those of you that are listening that watched it, his demeanor just struck me first and foremost. Like, what a calm dude he is. Like, that's going to take a lot to get him riled up. So that was entertaining. He was just really interesting to talk to about this offense. He hasn't necessarily been in an offense that goes as fast as Rich does. So we talked a lot about just what he's doing between plays and getting the original play call and getting up to the line of scrimmage and getting the one key and then going. And so we really enjoyed sitting down with him. And how about that hair? If you it is an elite do on Mike Hawkins. Now, he'll braid that thing up when he has to put it under a helmet, but it was a great hair look for Michael Hawkins.
0: There's no doubt. Did you see the response I sent you on X about that?
2: No.
0: Okay. I saw that and I thought, you know, this really brings up a pretty interesting topic. Like, who has the best afro in WVU sports history? And I said, I'll start Jerome Anderson from the WVU basketball team. I had a couple of them when I thought about it. Jerome Anderson, Russell Chapman, Eartha Faust, going way, way back. But I mean, I looked at that hair with envy when I saw it. It was really good, really good.
2: Same. Here's it was really good. But my guy Jasper Floyd last year, when he let his go, it was in braids and pigtails most of the time. He let it go out in the crown, and it was significant. He walked in, and it took a minute in the meeting room. It's like, who's this dude walking in here? So he had some good hair too, but Mike's the leader in the clubhouse.
0: Hey, you know, one of the other things that he said in that podcast with you guys that I really liked was the fact that he said he liked bowling. Okay.
2: It was a stunner.
0: Yeah, I didn't see that coming. That surprised me when he said that. That's a chill guy. If that's one
2: really
0: of
2: relaxed dude.
0: Yes.
2: Yeah. And he not only likes bowling, he's good at it and has his own ball.
0: Yes.
2: Like, you're serious when you have your own ball, right? You got the traveling case and the whole thing. So yeah, he's over there. He's going to hit up the places here in town and go bowling.
0: Hey man, I got my own ball.
2: Well, see, I did not know that about you.
0: Yeah. So I got I don't know if I know anybody who's, I don't think I've ever not liked anybody that liked bowling.
2: Okay. you know what's wild? This is an unofficial stat, as Hoppy used to say, not a scientific poll here, but the number of bowling enthusiasts among WVU student athletes is a shock to me how many there are. JoJo Harris, remember the former basketball player, was also a guy that had his own ball and was big into bowling.
0: Hey, you know, when I went to WVU a million years ago, there used to be bowling at the Lair. You could bowl.
2: I think there still is.
0: Oh, is there still bowling at the Lair?
2: I think it's still there.
0: Yeah. Two quick things. Did you see this story today about Brendan Sorsby has been banned by the CFL?
2: Oh my gosh. No, I didn't see that.
0: So he can't even get into the CFL. I told Coop, you know, we got a big a pro wrestling event tomorrow in the Middle East. So Sorsby can't play college football. He's not going to be in the supplemental draft. He can't be in the CFL. UFL to be determined. Wouldn't it be something if he just maybe did like a heel turn in professional wrestling?
2: Wild. Is that a little much?
0: I mean,
2: this is one of those. It's a fascinating story, and I was surprised that it was going to, that Texas Tech went so far down the road of playing him, because again, this isn't an original take. It's kind of what everybody thinks about this. But if you're not able to penalize someone for that transgression, I think everybody agrees that's just something you can't do and you can't cross that line. Then I'm not sure what you punish people for. However, is it really? He didn't do anything to the CFL. I mean,
0: no.
2: Is it CFL's job to ban him from that league? That seems like a little much to me.
0: Yeah, it's kind of a crazy story. Hey, one quick thing before we get to the end of this segment about Scottie Scheffler, that's got kind of a local WVU tie. I don't know if you saw the story today, but he almost shot a 59 at the Travelers. He had a 25-foot putt on the 18th, and he couldn't make it, so he had to, quote-unquote, settle for a 60. So if he had made that 59, he would have tied Jim Furyk as the only pros to shoot two rounds of under 60, because Furyk had two rounds under 60. By the way, in both of those cases where Furyk shot under 60, he didn't win either one of those tournaments, which really seems hard to believe. Now, his story is pretty interesting. His dad was the pro at Uniontown, and I know he's kind of a WVU fan. Have you ever met him? When you were in the PR, when you were in the athletic department, did you guys have any run-ins with Jim Furyk? Did you ever meet him? Because I never met him.
2: Yeah, we had him up in our suite one time when I was working there. You're
0: really?
2: Right. He has attended games before, and he was up. And, yeah, so I don't know if he's a total West Virginia fan, but he's certainly been at games before and been in the cheering section, no doubt.
0: Yeah, he's got a reputation of being a really, really good guy, Jim Furyk. So I just thought that was pretty interesting. I didn't realize until I read this story about Scottie Scheffler that Furyk actually had two rounds of under 60. It's unbelievable. The list.

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12: All right, welcome back to the show. Time to play a little in or out.
13: Cool. Look who's here. Jeff Petty.
14: Jeff Petty's.
13: I put a few strings. There you go. Is this the first time you've ever played in or out, Jeff?
15: I believe it's the third time,
13: Yeah.
15: Oh, there you go.
14: He's been here a few times.
15: All right.
12: Every day at this time, we focus on the stuff you talk about around the water cooler at the office. We call it in or out. The setup is simple. Three categories. Food or beverage, gut reaction. Finally, this one's about a celebrity. The topics of which change daily. Let's get started with food or beverage. Coop, are you ready to go?
14: I am ready.
12: Because today is National Coconut Day.
14: Mm.
12: Today is National Coconut Day. Hey, did you ever hear the rumor that 150 people were killed every year by coconuts falling out of trees and injuring people?
14: Yeah, that sounds a lot like the spider in your mouth thing.
12: It's not true.
14: Yeah, like the spider in
12: your
14: mouth
12: thing. It's not
14: true. Yeah.
12: But that said, coconuts, in or out?
14: I have a strange relationship with coconuts. I love, like, raw coconut. I've eaten coconut from the coconut before and cut it out with a knife. I really like it like that. My problem is, though, with all this coconut cream and milk and stuff that's in everything, it smells like suntan lotion to me.

0: Like, it instantly turns me off from an appetizing standpoint because it just smells like I'm getting ready to go to the beach. So I'm in on coconut as a thing because I do like coconuts, but all this stuff that they're putting in food now, it really kind of turns me off because it just smells like suntan lotion to me.
1: All right, Jeff Petty, coconuts, in or out?
2: So I really love coconut. I love coconut cake. I like Almond Joys. I even like Mounds. Okay, I'll even say that.
0: Yeah, yeah.
2: But my now fiance, as of 2 weeks ago, hates coconut. So I cannot eat it as often, but I try to get it when I can. So I'm in on coconut.
0: There you go. You know, Almond Joys got nuts, but Mounds don't.
2: I know.
1: That's right. Brad Howe. Brad, did you know that there are 20 billion coconuts produced every year? How do you feel about coconuts, in or out?
3: By the way, advertising works. Good job, Coop. You know, Coop's out on pumpkin spice and coconut flavoring in food. That's interesting.
0: Yeah, it's weird.
3: I don't know if that's a thing or not. So, also complicated relationship. I don't even know that there's anything that I eat coconut in or have tried. I'm not a Mounds or Almond Joy. I got enough other things with Reese's and Snickers and Twix and everything else. I can't get involved in Mounds or Almond Joy. But if you give me a chocolate cake donut with coconut on top, and I don't know why I've had that a bunch, but I have. I'm in on that. So I guess I'm in. If I'm in on one thing, coconut, I'm in overall. Is that how this works?
0: Yeah, we'll make it work.
1: Yeah, we'll make it work.
3: All right, in.
1: All right. I am also in on coconut. I like coconut cake. That donut that Brad just described is my favorite donut as well, so I'm definitely in.
0: With a dry coconut on top like that, I can eat it.
3: Yeah.
1: Gut reaction is next. New study finds people consistently prefer negotiating with women over men. Across five studies involving more than 2,400 participants, women ranked higher on trust, fairness, listening, and communication. Coop, in or out, women are better at negotiating.
0: I mean, have you met us?
1: Yeah, I know.
0: Collectively, have you met us? I don't. I'm better at negotiating? That seems... I could see where that would happen. I mean, a shrewd observer, maybe you're not so tied up in presentation and pomp and circumstance. You get down to the, I'll buy it. Yeah, absolutely.
1: Jeff Petty, women are better at negotiating, in or out?
2: So I will be in on that. And it immediately goes back to an interview with Waylon Jennings years ago, I think about, where they asked him, what do you think about a woman president? And he's like, I think it would be great. Because she walks in, she doesn't care what anybody else thinks. She doesn't have that ego to hang up on. So, yeah, I'm in on that.
1: Waylon Jennings. Great logo. Great logo. Brad, women are better at negotiating, in or out?
3: What were all those things you just listed that women are better at?
1: Trust, fairness, listening, and communication, according to 2,400 participants surveyed.
3: That's probably about right. I think that's hard to disagree with. So if that's the case, yeah, in on that. Yeah.
1: You know, I'm going to be slightly in on this, but isn't this whole topic kind of sexist, really? Like, just painting everything with a broad brush, you know? Like, women as a species. It'd be, imagine if we just talked about men as, like, you know, men are good dudes. That's not necessarily true, right?
0: Yeah, that's true.
1: I'm slightly in. I'm slightly in on that. All right, finally, this one's about a celebrity. We got our first matchups for the Wimbledon tennis championships that are coming up. So the Williams sisters know who they're going to be playing in doubles now. It's going to be so Venus and Serena are playing doubles. We're talking about Serena a lot. I want to talk about Venus Williams. Venus Williams, in or out?
0: I like both of the Williams sisters. I followed Serena's career a little closer, but like Venus too. I can't be out on Venus Williams. Are you kidding me? I'm in.
1: Venus Williams, Jeff, 46 years old. Still playing at the highest level. Venus Williams.
0: Spring chicken.
2: So admittedly, I am not as well versed in tennis, but I have to be in on Venus simply because they're the only two tennis players I really know.
1: That's fair. That's fair. Brad, Venus Williams, in or out?
3: Yeah, in on both of them. And an interesting little factoid for you, Dave. Venus has been on Sportsline before. So
1: really?
3: Would have been in regardless. Remarkable career for both of them.
0: Got to be in on guests.
3: Yeah, absolutely. And she was a great interview. We loved having her on. So friend of the program, friend of the network, in.
1: Nice, nice. What did she do? Did she have like something she did at the Greenbrier? Was that?
3: Yeah, that's exactly what it was. She was for one time, Dave, we were with a premier tennis program in the region because of what the Greenbrier was doing. We had all kinds of people on. Agassi, Sampras, all of them.
1: Venus Williams, absolutely in. Jeff Petty, Brad Howe, thank you. We'll take a quick break here and come back. Aristotle Jones is coming up next. This is Metro News, the voice of West Virginia.
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5: West Virginia Metro News, I'm Morgan Pemberton. Huntington Fire Chief Greg Fuller is retiring after 40 years in the fire and emergency services field. Fuller began as a volunteer firefighter with the Rome Volunteer Fire Department in Ohio before coming to Huntington in 1989. He was first named fire chief in 1999 and served in the role for 10 years. He came back to the department in 2022 after working for the State Department of Homeland Security. Fuller will step down as chief on July 3rd. Appalachian Power Company says they have come to an agreement with several parties on the amount of money the company plans to securitize by selling bonds on Wall Street. Senior counsel for the company, Keith Fisher, told the state PSC that the amount is approximately $593.5 million during a meeting earlier today. Fisher says they've been negotiating to come up with a possible settlement.
6: The companies and staff did just that, and they've been talking all week up until this morning, and have, as part of that, been working towards some sort of resolution.
5: You can read more at WVMetroNews.com. And Richwood officials continue their search for a woman suffering from dementia who disappeared from her Nicholas County home last week. 62-year-old Mary Green was last seen at her home on June 18th. Her husband said she was standing in the yard while he was fixing dinner, and when he came to get her for dinner, she was gone. 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
5: Governor Patrick Morrissey is set to participate in media events in Kanawha and Logan counties. He'll be at the Summerfest in Clendenin around 2 p.m. in Kanawha County, and then at 7 he'll be in Logan for the West Virginia Festival. And the American Society of Civil Engineers 2026 Civil Engineering Student Championships at Tiger Lake is continuing through the weekend. 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

0: to the show. 26 minutes till the hour. Aristotle Jones, Sounds Good West Virginia, coming up in just a couple of minutes. You know, there's been so much stuff going on today that I really didn't get just a chance to really talk about this. You know, we got the NHL draft tonight. NHL draft is set to go tonight, and no real surprise. The Maple Leafs have the overall number one pick, and Gavin McKenna, the outstanding left winger from the Penn State Nittany Lions, is expected to be the overall number one selection. And, you know, if he's not, that would be a major story. That would probably be a major international story in hockey. Great player. He's probably going to be a great pro. I was really sort of hoping that he would fall. What? We can't get a hold of Aristotle Jones? What, is he too busy signing copies of the Morgantown magazine?
1: I'm thinking that, you know, the Appalachian Soul Man has... now, he needs to remember, we've had a lot of famous people come through here, and they keep their ties.
0: I know.
1: They keep their ties.
0: What about the fact... Are you telling me we have, like, two musical no-shows on the same show? Is that possible?
1: Man,
0: that's got to be some sort of a record.
1: Yeah, that might be.
0: No.
1: That might be.
0: You know what, though? We have been threatening to, like, do his segment for a while.
1: Well, we've done it once before. Yeah, we have all the prep. We have the music.
0: I know.
1: Completely fake. We also do we have anything else we can do? We can do whatever.
0: Oh man, we got tons of stuff.
1: Yeah,
0: don't you worry about
1: it.
0: Whatever. We got tons of stuff. I was going to say the Penguins they select 22nd in the opening round of tonight. The Penguins have four picks in the first two rounds. They have the 22nd overall pick, and then they've got three picks in the second round. You know, Coop, we talked about, you weren't here yesterday, but we talked about this a little bit. The Penguins have a new ownership group, and Kyle Dumas, he's Mr. Wheeler Dealer, you know, and he loves to collect picks. I'm just saying he's been too quiet. Okay. Things are quiet around here. Too quiet. I just kind of feel like something is up. So we'll see what happens, but the NHL draft is tonight.
1: What is the route like on the NHL draft? I actually had a guy that worked for me, very close to me, that I knew very well, who his brother was, I think, a number one draft pick to the NHL, Abdelkader.
0: Oh, really?
1: Yeah.
0: Wow.
1: Yeah, I worked with Abdelkader. He got drafted by the Red Wings, and I worked with his brother. He was my assistant manager for a company that I managed in Michigan. And it was interesting hearing, because we were fairly close, and so he would tell me like all the different stages before the draft and like what was going on and him getting in there. And I think he got to the league basically right away. I don't know if that's normal for folks, but it was exciting. Just like, I'd never been near somebody that had been drafted like that in one of the major sports organizations. So it was kind of an interesting kind of following it from the outside.
0: It's sort of like the path that you would follow in professional baseball.
1: So there's minor leagues.
0: There's different levels of minor league hockey. In fact, we were talking about this on the show yesterday. One of the things that was not really a surprise, but really kind of confirmed what a lot of people were thinking, the new Hammond group that owns the Penguins is likely going to take the affiliation with the Penguins away. So the Penguins and the Wheeling Nailers have been they've had an association since 1998.
1: Why would you do that, man? I mean,
0: well,
1: it's just,
0: you know, he owns the club, and he already owns a minor league club in Florida, so he wants to move the Penguins ECHL affiliation to Naples. So there's a handful of teams that are NHL teams that do not have an affiliation in the East Coast Hockey League. I'm trying to remember which ones they are. I believe they're Columbus, Buffalo, and the Mammoth. So, Aristotle Jones, he was out there signing autographs.
1: I
0: right?
1: told you, man, he was out there signing autographs.
0: No, you know what it was? You know what it was? He heard us talking about the fact that we would have to do his segment without him, because we already have all the prep.
1: That we were just gonna take all of his stuff.
0: Yeah, we were just gonna, you know, pretend like we knew what we were talking about.
1: Yeah. He had to save his segment.
0: Well, he did that just in time.
1: Yep.
0: Well, this was just a preamble.
1: There we go.
0: Before his segment. Let's get into the opening. All right, so Aristotle Jones, better late than never, coming in hot to talk about Sounds Good West Virginia. How you doing today?
2: I'm doing good. I literally just finished sound check. We're about to perform in Greensburg, Pennsylvania.
0: Nice.
2: And so I ran off stage and I got in my car to grab my phone, and hey, there you guys are.
3: There you go. Hey, man, I was just giving you a hard time, but we were making fun of you a little bit. But I got to tell you, that was really, really a nice shot of you on the cover of Morgantown Magazine. We didn't even talk about that last week.
2: Wow, you saw it. Yeah, man, that was taken along the banks of the Monongahela River at this cool venue called the Ferry House. And it's such an honor to be on the cover and to have a story in Morgantown Magazine. It's great to feel the state embracing the stuff I'm doing, so I'm eternally grateful.
3: Well, listen, the well-deserving, and you really do a great job, and I really appreciate your contribution to our show. All right, so let's talk a little bit, first of all, about where you can go to hear live music in the state, and let's go to the Northern Panhandle. We were just talking about the Wheeling Nailers. 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
2: Well, if you go right down the street from where the Wheeling Nailers play, you'll end up at this wonderful Riverfront Amphitheater, and they host Waterfront Wednesdays. And every Wednesday from now until September 2nd, you can catch a free concert along the banks of the Ohio River. And I grew up along the Ohio River, so I love always seeing the view. And some upcoming concerts are Pocket Change, Gypsy Cowboys, U.S. Kids, Party Time Polka, and the Company Caravan. It's a mix of classic rock, country, polka, just all kinds of good stuff. The music starts. You want to get there about 6 p.m. and get ready to enjoy live music until a little bit after the sun goes down.
3: You know what? I don't know if I've ever been to a polka concert. Now, I've listened to a polka. Well, there used to be not one. There used to be two different polka stations in Pittsburgh when I was a kid. So I'm a little bit familiar with the music. Have you ever been to a polka concert?
2: No, but as you get closer to Pittsburgh, polka is a big thing.
3: Oh, no
2: doubt. There's a lot of polka in the Pittsburgh area. So maybe you and me, we got to polka on to a polka concert and get down.
3: Don't polka along, right? Just you got to get there on time. All right. What's your good sound of the week?
2: The good sound of the week is coming from the Ripa Shreddas. They are an original roots reggae band based out of Morgantown. They're fronted by lead vocalist and multi-instrumentalist Dr. Fenda Yates. And they blend a lot of traditional roots reggae with elements of Hawaiian music and a little bit of mountain flavor from West Virginia. They just went down to Jamaica to record with Limey Murray, and we've been getting a lot of rain in the area, but he called it a summertime banger for a warm day or a rainy day. So thought we'd listen to his new song. Here's Kingston Rain.
3: Kingston Rain. Let's have it.

0: Oh, there you go. There you go. You know, you don't. We've got islands in West Virginia, right? We've got a few. Blennerhassett Island and Middle Island near St. Mary's. We've got our share of islands. I really like that. I like dub music. Do you like it?
1: Oh, dude, I love it, man. And, you know, it's great for this time of year. You're just sitting outside, and maybe you're sipping on your favorite beverage, and you're trying to wind down after a long day. That's what that call is all about.
0: Hey, so you got another good sound of the week. What's going on at the Westover VFW?
1: Well, the good sound of the week is coming out of Tony's Country Roads College Concert to College Tour, and it's a benefit concert that's taking place tomorrow. So if you happen to be in Westover tomorrow, you got to buy tickets, but the event's held at the Westover VFW. You got to love a VFW concert.
0: You got that right.
1: Raise money for Tony's Fund, which is created in the memory of Tony Gentile, and the proceeds go directly to benefit cancer research at the WVU Cancer Institute. Now, guess what? This lineup is just amazing because we have the Davison Brothers, Clay Justice, Shane Masters, Steve Ford and Bob Gilmore, Remy Adir and Andrew Kidd. This is a concert that you don't want to miss. So if you're in Morgantown or near Westover, you want to definitely make a point to go over there for a good country concert. So I thought we would celebrate the wild and wonderful aspects of West Virginia with the Davison Brothers song. Here is Wild and Wonderful.

0: You know, Coop, I don't think there's anything that the Davison brothers do that I don't like. I
1: mean, they're so good.
0: They're really, really good. They are really, really good. That's a really good sounding song. We need to send up the bat signal to bring those boys back into the studio for a little impromptu music.
2: Man, I just missed them. They were at Yak Fest last weekend.
0: I know.
2: And they were on Friday, and I played on Saturday, so I didn't get a chance to say hi. But they had a great response. Davison Brothers, they're a great group, and they're great West Virginia ambassadors, too. That's why I always love hanging out with Donnie and Chris.
0: There you go. There you go. That Yak Fest is a nice event, right? Do you get in the water?
2: I didn't get in the water, but, man, I tell you what, when I drove over the Coal River, there was it was full of kayaking and water fun. And I didn't realize the Coal River was a real river. I always just thought it was a coffee shop.
0: But
2: But it turns out there's a Coal River that runs parallel to the Kanawha River, right? It's crazy.
0: Yes, Aristotle, there is really a Coal River. That was good. Hey, boy, I tell you what, that Yak Fest, they do it upright in St. Albans.
2: They brought people from all over the world to come and kayak in West Virginia. And not to mention St. Albans, the folks there are just really nice. And they were very welcoming, and the community came out. And they really showed up for the concert and gave us lots of love. So anytime I can make my way back down to Kanawha County, I'll be there.
0: Hey, man, as we wrap this up, tell me a little bit more about what you're doing in Greensburg.
2: Well, Greensburg, they do an outdoor concert series called Summer Sounds Concert Series, and they bring bands from all over the country to do a free concert series for lots of the local community. And you should, it's already full. We don't play 07, and it's already full in the park where we're about to perform.
0: That's great.
2: And I tell you what, the love is flowing. You can see them, they're racing to get in. So apparently either I'm a big name, or they know that it has a good reputation.
0: I think you're. Maybe they saw you on the cover of Morgantown magazine. Maybe that's it.
2: Or they heard me on Hotline with Dave Weekly. More likely.
0: Possible. Hey man, thanks for jumping on the show with us. I always enjoy talking to you. And this segment's a lot of fun. Every Friday at 5:33. Have a great week.
2: I'll see you next week, man.
0: All right, Aristotle Jones. Sounds good, West Virginia. Coop, we almost had to do that segment ourselves.
1: You know? Should have known that he would come flying in there like the star he is.
0: It was just the threat.
1: You don't want us messing with your stuff. So, yeah, that's a good idea.
0: Let's take a break. We're coming back with more in just a moment.
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3: All right, welcome back to the show. About 9 minutes till the hour. Yeah, Coop, Major League Baseball tonight. Here we go. Reds and the Pirates. We'll see what happens. Pretty good pitching matchup. Abbott, the lefty, going for the Reds. Paul Skeens. It's still weird to see him with a 6-7 record and 2.86 ERA, but that's the way it is. Now, last time out against the Rockies, he did have a quality start, but he's hit a little bit of a rough patch here, relatively speaking. So we'll see what happens tonight. First of a 3 games. Is Burns pitching in this series?
4: He usually follows Abbott, so he would think he'd be tomorrow.
3: Let me take a look at the Saturday. Yeah, he's going tomorrow against Jones.
4: As a matter of fact, yeah. I think it's in my promo that tune in for the Reds this weekend. Abbott and Burns on the mound.
3: Hey, so,
4: yeah,
3: here's one for you. I don't know if you saw this today, but the finalists, phase one finalists for the All-Star game came out today. So phase two begins on Monday, and you can vote through Thursday, I believe. So now at each position in both the American and the National League, you're down to two selections. Did you see who the top vote-getters are?
4: I did go over it, but it left my head immediately. I can't remember now.
3: Not surprisingly, Shohei Ohtani. Was the most vote getter. He got 3.3 million votes. Now this is pretty funny. This shows you how fans of some teams really get involved in this kind of stuff.
4: Yeah, I know.
3: The American League top vote getter is Ernie Clement, the second baseman of the Blue Jays. He's the only other player in phase one who got more than 3 million votes. He got 3.2 million votes. Coop, I follow baseball. If Ernie Clement was in a lineup, I couldn't pick him out.
4: Yeah, yeah.
3: What's that say? What's that say about the game?
4: And honestly, that happens to Toronto players a lot.
3: I guess it does.
4: It really does.
3: I guess it does. But that's now some of the other guys that really got a lot of votes. Yordan Alvarez of the Astros got 2.9 million. Max Muncy got almost 2.9 million. Aaron Judge, who's hurt right now, 2.5 million. Freddie Freeman got 2.6. Drake Baldwin of the Braves. Now, the Braves always do pretty well in this
4: of course.
3: Well.
4: Oh, yeah.
3: So, Drake Baldwin, who's hurt right now, or is he back? He got 2.5 million votes. Mike Trout got 2.5 million votes. Bobby Wood Jr., he's hurt, got 2.5 million votes. So, phase two winners will be announced on July 4th on Fox, along with the pitchers and the reserves. I told you this was a possibility that this might happen, that at shortstop, Ellie De La Cruz did not make it to the final two, which is kind of crazy, right? But I mean, this year, CJ Abrams of the Nationals is having a breakout year, and Mookie Betts is
4: He got hurt at the wrong time.
3: Yeah,
4: he got hurt right when All-Star voting was opening up. I mean, he's having a great season. If he continues, he's going to be fine. The thing that gets me is something like Vlad Jr. getting, I think, fifth most votes in the American League. He's having a terrible season.
3: I know.
4: A terrible season.
3: I know. That's true. So the Reds and the Pirates play tonight. The World Cup this afternoon. We did have a couple of games that got determined. France was a winner. This is another busy day in the World Cup. So France was a winner over Norway 4-1, and Senegal blanked Iraq this afternoon 5-0. We've got some more games tonight. Spain's going to play at 8:00 on Fox.
4: But I know you were starting to talk about this Blue Jays thing. This is the first time I've looked at this. The Blue Jays at this point in time have a finalist in almost every position.
3: Uh-huh. Yep.
4: Including two starting pitchers. They do have a finalist in every position.
3: Yeah. Yeah.
4: Come on.
3: Yeah, they got out. Their fans got out and voted.
4: There's something wrong with voting in the All-Star game.
3: Let's take a quick break, and we're coming back to wrap it up for the day and the week.
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0: right, folks, that's going to do it for the show. We thank you so much for listening. Stay tuned for the news at the top of the hour. Sportsline is on the other side. My name's Dave Weekly. I will talk to you Monday, beginning at 3:06, right here on Metro News, the voice of West Virginia.
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3: This is a Fox News alert. The U.S. military is carrying out strikes against Iran.
4: This is in response for what the president has said was a breach of the Memorandum of Understanding and a breach of the ceasefire. We heard that there were explosions in three locations in Sirik, Iran. That is along the Strait of Hormuz coast. Now we have a statement from CENTCOM saying that the targets were drone and missile storage sites as well as radar installations. That is a strong warning shot across the bow at Iran to get the IRGC under control and to stop firing on ships in the Strait of Hormuz.
3: Fox's Jennifer Griffin. Iran's Revolutionary Guard says its response to today's U.S. attack will be, in its words, swift and decisive. The case against a man accused of starting last year's deadly Palisades fire ends in a mistrial. Fox's William LaJeunesse has details from Los Angeles.
5: A mistrial this morning declared in the case against the man accused of setting the most expensive fire in U.S. history. 10 jurors said they would vote against conviction or not guilty. 2 others would not go along on any of the 3 charges: arson, destruction of property, and lighting a timber fire. U.S. Attorney Bill Esaly has already said he will retry the case. I want to read a note that the jury sent to the judge last night. Quote, "We have people on both sides that are dead set, unwavering. We are at a standstill. We are unsure how to proceed. There is nothing the court can do to assist the jury in their deliberations. Those watching this case, not a real surprise."
3: And federal prosecutors say investigators arrested 20-year-old Alexander Mercado of Chicago on charges of helping plan the terror attack on the UFC event at the White House earlier this month. They say Mercado helped administer encrypted signal chat groups where the attack was discussed. America's listening to Fox News.
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3: The U.S. just announcing that its strikes in Iran are now over, and we'll have more on that. But there's also a potential breakthrough in the Middle East between Israel and Lebanon. And it is that they have signed a U.S.-mediated framework agreement aimed at ending Israel's military presence in southern Lebanon. Secretary of State Marco Rubio says the deal is only the first step. They need to negotiate more before the final agreement.
7: Hopefully, we'll have many more of these conversations and make real and tangible progress so that the people of both of these countries can be hopeful about their future, a future of peace, a future of prosperity, a future of mutual coexistence in a way that's beneficial.
3: And under that framework, Israel would withdraw from certain areas, allowing Lebanese forces to move in and keep Hezbollah from returning. President Trump is sounding the alarm on the rise of Democratic socialists scoring election wins. Fox's Jared Halpern has more from the White House.
8: Speaking to the Faith and Freedom Coalition, President Trump drew little contrast between progressive Democratic socialists and communism.
9: This is the most serious threat to our country since its existence, in my opinion, 250 years ago. This is a major threat to our country.
8: The president says Democratic leaders won't fight for their party.
9: If they fought them the way they fight Republicans or the way they fight me, they'd be victorious.
8: Three Democratic Socialist candidates backed by Mayor Zohran Mamdani swept Democratic congressional primaries in New York City this week. At the White House, Jared Halpern, Fox News.
3: And gas prices keep sliding as oil prices fall. AAA says the national average is $3.92 a gallon. That is down 57 cents over the past month and now less than a dollar higher than before the Iran war started. U.S. crude closed lower today in New York at $69.23 a barrel. I'm Carmen Roberts, and this is Fox News.
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19: 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Over. You believe in miracles? Yes!
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21: 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And now, across the state of West Virginia and beyond, Sportsline is on the air.
22: And across the state of West Virginia and beyond, we welcome you into a Friday edition of the CityNet Statewide Sportsline, June 26th, 2026. Brad and Greg with you in the Health Plan studio, and we're glad you're with us, however you may be listening or watching the show. Coach Hunter, happy Friday. Good evening to you. Welcome in.
23: Good evening. How are you doing?
22: Doing great. Doing great.
23: Got another week.
22: End of the week. We're not coasting into the end of the week.
23: Of course not.
22: We're going to ask for some participation tonight, too. This is going to be a big audience participation show. They've had a good week texting us. I think we got a couple things we'll throw out there that that you'll enjoy tonight. One of the things we're going to talk about, we're going to dive in here in just a second. I feel like if there was a theme to this week, Coach Hunter, it might be the Pat White jersey retirement. Feels that's been a lot of discussion. Every night we've had a little bit on that each night, but there's actual news about it today. It's going to be a whiteout in the stadium, a whiteout, an official whiteout. The last time there was a whiteout on Pat's senior day, it was an impromptu, grassroots type of event. There wasn't really, so we'd never done a whiteout. Some fans just kind of raised up, did it themselves, and then the weather cooperated.
23: Yeah, it said Mother Nature also participated.
22: Snow everywhere. I can remember little Blaine Stewart out there before the game. Tracing the five. He was out there with his feet clearing a five in the middle of the field. There's a video that WVU put out today, and it shows the five in the snowfield, but that was Blaine Stewart that started that part of it. So this is an official whiteout coming on the much-discussed September 5th retirement of Pat White's number. So I think first official whiteout in WVU history. Again, the first one was an impromptu, not necessarily an officially sanctioned event. So we're going to get into that. I want to talk about that a little bit more because I know that makes your head explode, but that leads us into more uniform discussion, and we're going to talk about some of that. So we'll do that here in just a second. Also, we went through the quarterback depth chart earlier this week. We're going to do another position tonight, and here's why. Little tease, as we call this in the business. Coming up here soon, there will be a new three guys. And the guest for this Three Guys coming up, it's not like imminent. It's not going to be the next couple of days, but somewhere here, not too distant future, Ben Cutter will be the guest on Three Guys.
23: Stacking them up, are you? Because you got
22: stacking them up.
23: Rest of the summer. Yeah, to fill.
22: Tough time of year, but we're stacking them up. So Ben Cutter's coming. So it got me thinking, because he was a guy we talked about last night when it comes to the eligibility. Not many of these guys that have a chance maybe for a fifth year. Ben is one of the ones that's on that list. But it got me thinking just about that linebacker position and some of the turnover there's been. He's one of the few returnees. So I want to dive into linebackers tonight. It's a long way to say we're going to talk about linebacker room tonight and kind of go through the depth chart there, get some of your thoughts on what's happening at that position. So we'll do that coming up as well. Text line, and as I said, it's open tonight. You got an open forum here, 304-825-5304. A lot of time tonight for your text, so we'll get into that. I'll give you a couple questions here that we'll throw out, but also any comments that you want to make about football, basketball, baseball, women's basketball, we'll take all that and we'll dive into your text as we move throughout the program. 304-TALK-304. All right, let's dive into this Pat White announcement. So the first official, I think I'm going to call it that until I'm corrected, first official wideout in WVU history, got me thinking. Here's my first question. What's the best themed night that West Virginia does? They do a lot of them well, and fans respond to these extremely well. Everybody listening, you guys do a great job. Those of you that come to games, I think the Stripe the Stadium at Milan Puskar Stadium is one of the best nationally, number one. So you got Stripe the Stadium. You got Gold Rush, of course, like the old standby, the OG, the original. You've got Coal Rush.
23: Yep.
22: Might have moved into my new favorite recent addition.
23: Oh, really?
22: I love the black uniforms and the look at and those Coal Rush helmets are sweet. I love that. So Coal Rush is, so we got Stripe, we've got Gold Rush, we've got Coal Rush, we've got Whiteout, which I know we haven't really experienced yet, but where does that True rate Blue. On your list? True, oh, that's a good one. True Blue on the list. What's the best one? Or what's your favorite one? However you want to take the question.
23: Yeah.
22: Best or favorite, 304-825-5304, or I'll throw it out because I know we'll get somebody that doesn't like any of them, and that's probably what you would text.
23: Yeah.
22: Don't like any of them. Just give me the traditional uniforms at home and stop screwing around with all these other things. So there'll be some of those too, and if you want to weigh in with that, Hunter probably joins you in that opinion. So we'll take any of those. Best theme that West Virginia Athletics rolls out. What's your favorite one? 304-TALK-304. Here's the other thing I was thinking for our fellow texter that I hope his anger's dissipating as the week moves on. This is another one of the reasons why you do this early in the season, because it's easier to find white short-sleeved West Virginia apparel than if you push it later in the season and you run into some weather situations. It's hard to find white outerwear. It's not very common. Now, that won't make him any happier, and a text is coming. If you want to do a 3-2-1 countdown, a text is coming. But that's part of also why you have it earlier in the season
23: and
22: as well.
23: I have been told, and you can confirm, that that's also why you usually do the Gold Rush fairly early.
22: Correct.
23: Because it's easier to find normal T-shirts and stuff in the gold outerwear when you need coats and stuff. Some people will have them, but not as many of those are in gold.
22: That has gotten better over the years, right? But you are right. When we started Gold Rush, I was still in the athletic department time, that was part of the discussion. There was hardly any long sleeve or outerwear that was gold, so you wanted to do it early. So that's certainly a thing. So 304-TALK-304 with your opinions on that. Do you have an opinion? You're normally grumpy old man on uniforms. I know you don't share my enthusiasm. I get it. I understand that. So I apologize to you for making a show out of this. Your thoughts on a whiteout?
23: Like that. I mean, anything to, you know, certainly bring back the memory, not memory, but the days of Pat White and all that. And certainly to hearken back to the white out of his final game, I think that's a really good idea to coincide with the retirement of his number 5.
22: So you like that?
23: I like that.
22: So if they break out white uniforms, which I assume they will, they've been very good over the years here at matching the uniform to whatever the theme is. You're good with that? Won't make your skin crawl
23: problem.
22: That there's white being worn at Mountaineer Field?
23: I think it has to go. One has to go with the other. Right?
22: They will. Yeah.
23: Now, I think you have to get special permission to do white at home.
22: But you get a couple months out here. You can you can alert Coastal that they would like to wear white, I think.
23: Exactly. Give them an extra $5 for meals or something to bring different colors in. But they that's happened before.
22: We'll talk about this more as it gets closer, because I'm with you. It's just it's great. And for so many of us listening, we just had so many great memories of that time period, and Pat in particular, and some of the runs. I mean, we could do a show on that too, and maybe we will later this summer. Just your favorite Pat White play or Pat White memory. I mean, how many of those can you bring up over the years?
23: Be hard to come down to one.
22: What do you, I didn't tell you I was going to do this, but off the top of your head, off the top here, this would be a good one too. If you want to fire this away, 304-TALK-304. Not so much your favorite Pat White play, although we will get to that later in the summer. When you hear Pat White and you think of Pat White's time here, what's the image that comes forth? What do you boom, what just popped in your head when I say Pat White's time at WVU? What's the image that pops into your head of Pat White? Is there an iconic moment, image, something that you think about? What do you think about when you hear Pat White?
23: Just the memory of 80-yard dashes coming down the field. I mean, I was on the field for every one of his games. I usually stationed myself in the end zone. You know, I was taking pictures, right? So I want the Mountaineers coming my way. And it goes hand in hand with Steve Slayton.
22: Sure.
23: But though them just breaking off runs right in your face from 80 yards out. Though I think the biggest moment for me in obviously there are a bazillion of them, but the Gator Bowl against Georgia Tech, when it just became Pat White right, Pat White right, Pat White left, and I don't know how many straight times he carried the ball in the second.
22: 312.
23: But I mean, and just willed West Virginia to a win, and he wasn't 235-pound quarterback. He was taking a beating. He couldn't walk off the field. But, you know, they didn't have – Slayton was hurt. They just didn't have anything left. And it's like, okay, let's ride this as long as they can. And that's one of the most iconic performances.
22: It's a good one.
23: I can remember for any Mountaineer.
22: He was hard edge before Rich coined the term hard edge. So mine would be a couple of things. And one, this is – I laugh that this is one of mine, but that clip of him and Steve from the Pitt game when both of them are just running all over Pitt, and Pitt had 0% chance of stopping them or West Virginia, and we're just housing them, just housing them. And ESPN goes to him, and Pat makes that turn and mocks the stupid Panther voice they put up on the growl. And he meowed at it. As he's just shredding them for 200. Like that to me is way up my list. And then it's just kind of an overall, not a specific moment, but just an overall. I can vividly remember multiple times when it's third and long and he drops back and just takes off, and the deep runs right through the defense. And I can remember just cackling.
23: Yeah.
22: Like being in the stadium, just laughing like, haha, you got no chance. Third and nine. We don't even have a play called here.
23: Yeah.
22: He just took off on you, and you got no chance. That is one of the, I think as a fan, that is one of the best feelings in sports. When you have a dude like that, and you're right, Steve is right in that category. Mm-hmm. Noel was in that category. I mean, we've had a bunch of them. Major, right? Back in the day was like that. When it's not even a play call, man.
23: Yeah.
22: Like it's not even a called play, and you can't do anything about it because he's just better and faster than everybody you've got. Similar to when you have a fastball pitcher that's dealing and you can't touch his fastball, and you can see the signal, I'll tell you what I'm about to throw, and you can't do anything about it. That's kind of how it felt with Pat when he was quarterback. Like we'll tell you what's coming if you want. Here's the play. You can't stop it.
23: And you know, as you look back on it now, I mean, obviously you knew how special it was, but you don't appreciate it in the moment nearly as much as you do when it's in your rearview mirror. You know, it's just, okay, this is life now. Let's you know, just go. But when it's over, you realize, gosh, that was really special. And, you know, 20 years later, you've had other great moments and great players at West Virginia, but nothing quite like that.
22: That's why it's so fun to go back and reminisce, right? It's just a special time, and that's why I'm glad he's getting this honor so we can spend nights like tonight. And this won't be the last time we'll do it. In fact, I'll probably do the same exact thing again down the road. as we talk more about Pat White. We'll do it more as we approach September 5th.
23: So what's your favorite one of those special uniform combo events? I like Stripe the Stadium a lot.
22: I'll get some votes, and then I'll make a decision on mine. Okay. So that's, I talked so much about Pat, I forgot what the question was tonight. So your favorite West Virginia themed promotion / night. So Stripe the Stadium, Coal Rush, Gold Rush, True Blue, Whiteout. What's your favorite one? If you just had to pick one, your most favorite one, what is it? 304-8255-304. Your texts are already coming in, so great job early. We'll get to those texts coming up. When we return, we'll talk a little football here. Let's get into linebackers and what West Virginia has coming into this season at the linebacker position. We'll do that next, but keep those texts coming. 304-TALK-304. We're back after this.

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0: Welcome back. 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Since 1979, the Health Plan is called West Virginia home. From humble beginnings, they've grown alongside West Virginia, becoming a part of its fabric. 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Proudly serving West Virginia for over 40 years, the Health Plan. Great job, as usual. Best listeners in the game. We got a bunch of texts coming in here, so we'll have some plenty of time here in the back half of the show to dive into your texts. But keep them coming. We've still got room for more. Favorite themed night that West Virginia does? Gold Rush, Stripe, Coal Rush, True Blue, and now add Whiteout to that list, as that's what will be happening on September 5th when Coastal comes to town on the Pat White jersey retirement night. 304-TALK-304 if you'd like to weigh in on that, and we'll get to those here coming up shortly. All right, let's talk linebackers. And as I was thinking about this earlier, Greg, I feel like linebackers is a lost discussion point, under-discussed. When Rich is the coach, offense gets a ton of the attention. And you know me, I help drive that. I can't talk about offense enough. Defensively, I feel like we're either going to the guys rushing the passer up front or that the back end. And I feel like that linebacker group is kind of not discussed maybe as much as it should. So tonight, the linebacking crew gets its due.
6: Yeah.
0: We're going to spend some time. Let's dive in. Ben Cutter's the name we know.
6: Yes.
0: Right?
6: There are not many that you're going to know because... And again, I'm going to include four positions. One of them is really a safety, the nickel safety, but it's a hybrid outside linebacker, but it's really a safety. But include those in this as well. And then the edge, which is the old rush linebacker spot.
0: Okay.
6: So again, slightly different variances. But between those four positions, then also the Will and the Mike, the two traditional linebackers, you've got 18 players currently on the two deep. A couple new ones are coming in this summer, but let's just go for the 18 that were here in the spring. Only three of them were on the roster in December. 15 others join the program in January. So, yeah, I mean, it,

0: Ben Cutter's a familiar name because he's one of the few. Ashton Woods also played last year, but only played part of the year because he had a shoulder injury. And then Cam Torbor was a true freshman last year, playing a couple games. Can you even say he redshirted last year? But you know what I'm saying.
1: Yeah.
0: But we only played in a couple games. Those are the only three guys that were on the team last year. So Ben's the only one who's really played. And of course, he's got three seasons under his belt, has played in every game in each of the three seasons.
1: 38 of them.
0: Yep.
1: And closing in on, if I've done my math right, right around 1,500 snaps. So
0: yeah.
1: It's funny. You have not much experience, but one of your guys' experience is super experienced, been starting since he was a baby.
0: And again, he's going to be one of those guys who's going to get not only be able to play this year, but will have the option to play in 27 as well. So start with Ben. Again, incredibly experienced, rock solid. Player, rock solid human being.
1: Mm-hmm.
0: Just has stayed at West Virginia. I mean, start there.
1: Start there is right.
0: Yeah, in his class, the class above him, Landon Livingston and McGuire Moss, who came in as a walk-on, long snapper, are the only two left from the class of, so that'd be 2022. Then in Ben came in the next class. That's Nick Cray, Corey McIntyre, and Ben. Only the three remain from that class. So that tells you all the turnover. But Ben's, you know, remains solid at West Virginia, North Carolina kid, and very much a major ingredient of what this defense is going to be this coming year. Hasn't always been a starter at West Virginia, but always has been, you know, a major special teams player, heavy in the rotation at linebacker. And I think, you know, is going to be counted on in that role again this year. Ashton Woods is a guy they really like to transfer, who came in, you know, the spring of 25 from North Carolina as a transfer. Nice player, unfortunately got hurt midway through the season. Didn't play in the spring because he was rehabbing from that injury, so we'll see where he is health-wise. But if he's healthy, that's a nice player. And then the other traditional linebacker spots, a bunch of transfers that are going to have to be major players for West Virginia. Tyler Stolsky is a kid who's coming up from Florida Atlantic, started his career at Minnesota, played a couple years there, went to Florida Atlantic, transferred there, and really was productive in that program last year. Now is trying to bounce back to a Power Four program. You know, really, he looks like a very solid, serviceable linebacker. Will push for a starting job. Will be very much part of the rotation. He and Ben Cutter, sort of the classic, and Ashton Wood, sort of the classic middle linebacker types. You know, maybe not guys that you're going to ask to run sideline to sideline, but can play, you know, C-gap to C-gap type players. And then three other transfers that are going to factor in more at the will linebacker position. Macaulay Hood, coming from Illinois. He's a senior, fifth-year senior. Played a lot at Illinois, but looking for a new home, comes to West Virginia, has a real opportunity to start there. Isaiah Patterson has been in a couple of different spots. UCLA last year at UNLV. He's a player that has all the physical tools and looks like he's got an opportunity. And then there's a transfer from Villanova who played a lot on a really good FCS program in Jason Hall. So those are three transfers that are figure very much for West Virginia. Cam Torbor, as I said, his dad played in the NFL. He was a guy who played mainly basketball in high school, but late in his high school career, the football coach finally talked him into coming out. Wasn't much of a factor as a junior, his first year playing football. Second year, first team All-State in Alabama at their largest class.
1: Yeah, pretty good.
0: Got a ton of offers at that point in time. So he's a guy that seemingly has a big upside to him. So we'll see where he goes. And then two players that were our true freshmen that came in January, Cameron Dwyer and Antonio Sharp. Antoine Sharp. So those are younger players in this group. And like I said, there are a couple others coming in. But then, you know, your edge rushers are all new. And it's going to, I mean, obviously an incredibly important factor for West Virginia into finding pass rushers, and that's going to be your primary pass rusher. You know, last year West Virginia tried out some people there and never really got the total production you would like to have gotten. So you'd like to have Toby Hostrom, the transfer from Oregon, was a highly, highly thought of recruit coming out of high school in Texas. Didn't play much at Oregon as a true freshman last year. You hope he can live up to what they believe he can be. He's got the size, track kid at 6'5", 240 pounds.
1: Physical specimen.
0: Yeah, exactly. One of those first guy off the bus
1: no
0: types.
1: Doubt.
0: And then
1: no doubt.
0: Runs like crazy. So he's got physical tools, but he hasn't played a whole lot of football in his career. Only played 2 years of high school football. So he's still sort of learning things. On the other end of that is Harper Holman, transfer from Western Kentucky. Played a lot of college football. Got a couple years left, but he's a player that really they liked in the spring. So those are sort of the two at the top, but they're not the only ones. Jeremiah Johnson's a junior college kid coming out of Nevada that really sort of not a high-level recruit, but came in and had a nice spring as well. And then David Afogo is a transfer from Bowling Green, who also had a good spring. So you got four guys that showed some things in the spring, but now we'll have to see what they ultimately can do come the season. But that's an incredibly important position.
1: That's a really good, of all those positions, that's a good mix of experience mm-hmm. and some potential upside there with some physical tools that you'd like to get. That's all the way around. And yeah. Maybe not experience here, as you just outlined. Really, Ben's the only one there.
0: Yeah.
1: But you've got some guys at some different stages of the career, which is good.
0: Yeah, and again, sort of like the entire incoming class that Rich brought in, especially the transfer side of things, there are a lot of guys that have multiple years left in terms of eligibility. I mean, last year, it was so senior dominant because you had to get guys that could do what you could do, and even in the end, you weren't ultimately that good.
1: Such a late start.
0: Yeah,
1: right.
0: Exactly. But this group, and as you look at this, Stolsky and Hood are the only two, now that Cutter's got the extra year, Stolsky and Hood are the only two out of this entire group that have no more eligibility after 2026. So again, we know that doesn't mean everyone is ultimately staying, but it does give you maybe some continuity that next year you're not going to look up at this group and you go, well, there are only three players who were even on the squad in 2020.
1: Yeah, that's right.
0: The year before.
1: I mean, he may not flip it to 15 returners at the position, but if it's more than three, you probably feel pretty good, and really just one that played significant snaps for you there. So you might be further ahead. I agree with that.
0: So you're pretty good.
1: Nickel.
0: Again, this is more of a safety position, and truthfully, the top two guys at nickel both have played a lot of cornerback and previously in their prior stops. But guys that are going to be huge factors for West Virginia, you may ultimately see them move around a little bit because they could be your best two defensive backs ultimately. But Jameer Latimer, Mari Latimer's brother, Jameer started at Jacksonville State his career, played corner mainly there, moved to Wisconsin last year, you know, started a number of games for the Badgers, but, you know, it's pretty obvious when you talk to him, wasn't real happy with how things went there. Reunited with Rich and Zach Alley because he played under Alley for a while at Jacksonville State. He's at the nickel. Again, this is a position a little bit outside linebacker. You're covering tight ends a lot, but you also have to have pass coverage skills, so it's a combination of everything. So Latimer's there, and also a guy that named Andrew Podrell started his career at Montana State, FCS program that played in a national championship game, moved on last year to UNLV, started at UNLV, now wants to continue to move up the ladder a little bit to a Power Four program, now at West Virginia, and they just talked about, you know,
1: glowingly about him.
0: Yeah.
1: And you may have seen him if you're active on social media. You've seen it over the last day or so. His hang clean record that he set for a defensive back. So size, strength, and speed for Paudreau.
0: Yeah, he's, you look at him and you think, well, he's not really that big, but obviously really strong with what he did in that hang clean record. Runs really well. Played corner mainly in the past. But again, West Virginia, with he and Latimer, that nickel is a playmaking position in Alley's defense. So they're looking for guys that will help them a great deal there. Though, again, if they're your two best, you may find ways to get them both on the field at the same time.
1: Because you're hearing a lot about both of those guys.
0: Yeah, right? And, you know, okay, it's not that big of a change to move to a traditional safety or even a corner because both of them have experience there. Malik Hawkins, Michael Hawkins' brother, transferred in from Oklahoma. Now, again, we talk so much about Michael, but Malik is, while he didn't play much last year for the Sooners as a true freshman, he's a guy that was a highly thought of recruit coming out of high school in Texas as well. So he's a guy to certainly keep an eye on as you move forward. And then there are two true freshmen at that position, both of whom were linebackers in high school and making more of a position change because not necessarily big linebackers, but athletic guys in Miles Katari from Alabama and Emery Snyder from Oklahoma. Snyder was hurt throughout most of the spring, didn't play much in practice, but both those guys, they think, have nice futures, but obviously there's a stack of players in front of them at that position. But again, that positional, you can be versatile enough to ultimately play elsewhere.
1: That was a good breakdown there. You need a drink of water or anything? You went through that was heavy, heavy football breakdown there. That's a lot. And listening to that, so again, the theme being not a lot of names you know from past years. Yeah. But there's a lot of potential there, and we'll have to see how that, what they hit. How often do we talk about this? What's your hit rate? How many of those guys ultimately end up living up to what they did either at a lower level or someplace else, or live up to the potential they had coming out of high school? But that sounds like a bunch of options. That feels like a lot more potential options than what you've gone to battle with certainly last year.
0: Yeah, no, and again, we've seen in the past. Now, again, Zach Alley wasn't the defensive coordinator in Rich's first stint at West Virginia, but it's still when Rich's defenses have had good linebackers, and obviously Grant Wiley being sort of the head of the whole thing, they've had really good defense, and that was just a compliment to the offensive firepower that he was able to put on the field. So, you know, again, we get so caught up in what's happening on the offensive side, and it does look like West Virginia has improved their talent level offensively, but I think what will ultimately make or break this team is if this defense can show improvement as well, because it was, you know, it was hit or miss last year. There were some times last year it was solid, but by the end of the year it was starting to wear down and it was getting beat up pretty good.
1: That's right. Totally agree with that assessment as well. All right, great breakdown. Thank you for that. That's good. We may revisit that later on in the year just to keep as a refresher for all of these new names and faces coming in, but that provides some optimism based on resumes of these guys. All right, break to take. When we come back, it's your turn. Let's dive into some of these texts. Favorite theme night. We got a bunch of them already. Certainly welcome to send more in. 304-8255-304 if you'd like to weigh in on that. Or open forum here. If you have other questions or comments about football, basketball, baseball, women's basketball, we'll take that as well and get into those when the CityNet statewide sports line rolls on.
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1: 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All right, let's get into the text line here a little bit. We got a bunch of them, Coach Hunter. Still room for more. But we got a bunch. All right, here's one on our discussion we just talked about. Texter says, Torbor is a guy that intrigues me at linebacker. Big dude, 6'3", 240.
0: Runs well. I agree. Again, I think the thing with him, and I agree with him, he seemingly has a bright future, but just hasn't played much football and needs to learn that quickly. And Zach Alley's defense isn't the easiest one to just jump out there and go play, especially at linebacker. So, but I do think that eventually he's got the skills to be really, really good at seemingly.
1: Texter, guys, I don't think we need special nights for our fans to show up in true colors and don't need to be told what to wear my favorite uniform. Or don't need to be told what to wear. My favorite uniform combination is the one we win in, with the exception of the baby poop yellow. Hope we never wear that again. I assume you mean last year's throwback with the traditional old golden seed. I mean, you know me. I'm as on board with different uniforms as you can possibly. I'm at the total opposite end of the spectrum of this texture. So I respect your opinion, disagree with it vehemently, but I understand what you're saying. I liked last year's.
0: I'll say this.
1: I would not.
0: Home and away.
1: I know you would. You can go one if you could.
0: Yeah.
1: I am not. I would choose the brighter, newer gold than I would the traditional old gold. I am not necessarily an old gold fan, just in general, just as a general color scheme on anybody's. I did like it for a one-off because it was weird and different.
0: You always like
1: that. I like weird and different.
0: I will say basketball-wise, the Jerry West version of
1: the royal blue.
0: Yeah. I like that. Yeah. Any other throwbacks, typically I don't. That's the only throwback that I've enjoyed.
1: Royal Blue School. All right, so we're off to a rousing start with with negativity out of the uniforms first. Thank you. Thank you for your text. Let me get
0: music
1: back.
0: And uniforms. Anything that's always going to bring about a whole.
1: It will. Well, you know me. I'm not touching music. I had to touch that for 15 years. I'm not touching it. But uniforms, I'll dive into you with. All right, texter. As far as the special events for football, Stripe the Stadium would be my favorite, says the texter. And also as far as how it looks in the stadium. Coal Rush uniforms would be my favorite uniform, though. I think the whiteout will be amazing, and I fully support it, but I would not want to see it on a regular basis because it makes me think of Penn State too much.
0: Good point.
1: Good point.
0: But yeah, one-off, absolutely.
1: And there's a specific reason, right? I mean, yep, so I agree. Those Coal Rush uniforms are so sweet. You okay with the black uniforms?
0: No.
1: All right. I know. I know you're coming into this part of the show kicking and screaming. I get it. So I appreciate you playing along and indulging me and the listeners that like this. So thank you.
0: I'll go along with it in June.
1: Thank you. Texter. Stripe the Stadium for sure is this texter's favorite. Says Gold Rush is a strong second. Both come out and look awesome on TV. Texter. Stripe the Stadium. Best look in all of college football. I do think that, not just being a homer, I think West Virginia does that as well as anybody nationally. Colors lend itself to that very well, too, I think. Texter, might have a runaway here. Favorite is Stripe the Stadium and the uniforms that go with it. My favorite Pat White memory, says the texter, is him coming in to lead one of the greatest comebacks in West Virginia history against Louisville, of course. It was so bad, my wife had to go outside because she couldn't watch it. She stayed outside because she didn't want to change the karma. Well, kudos to your wife.
0: Yeah, appreciate her.
1: For recognizing and being with all of us other nutcases that are superstitious like that. She abided by the code and stayed out in order to help the team. I appreciate that. Very well done. Texter. Favorite theme is Gold Rush with a slight variation. I like the Gold Rush with the blue helmets. Nothing quite like it. Gary from Vienna. Gary, I agree with you. I agree with you. And some of it may just be PTSD from the all gold look on the night we won't discuss, but I'm with him. I think if you go gold top, gold pants, and wear the blue helmet, I'm in with that look.
0: You're okay with
1: that? I like that. I do. I like that. I know it makes you crazy, but if you're going to gold rush the thing, be in gold rush. Texter. Noel says, I stole his thunder. With the what pops in your head when you say Pat White, he said making fun of the growl they were playing at the Pitt Stadium when he was on camera as we were beating the pants off him.
0: That is something that
1: I agree. That does stand out.
0: You can still see and hear today.
1: I go back and watch it occasionally.
0: I go back
1: and watch a couple of things. I'll watch that and just giggle the way he did that, and then I'll go back and watch the Big East introductions from the championship game at the Garden. I go back and watch that a lot as well. All right, let's get a break in. We got a bunch more texts, so I want to get to all these. Let's get our final break in, then we'll run the rest of the show getting back to your texts. Keep them coming. Still have time to get a few more in. 304-8255-304. We'll do it next. Continue with those as the CityNet Statewide Sports Line continues.
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1: All right, we're back for the final few minutes of the week on the CityNet Statewide Sports Line. We've got a bunch of texts to get to, so let's keep rolling on this, Coach Hunter. Texter, best memory of Pat White. Texter says, riding the elevator after the Sugar Bowl win. Heath. So Heath was in the elevator with Pat White. That's a good one. That's a good time to do it after that Sugar Bowl win.
0: Yeah.
1: Oh, good one.
0: What was the hotel in Atlanta?
1: I don't know if I remember. I don't know.
0: I envision it. I was there.
1: I can see it.
0: Stayed the team
1: I
0: hotel.
1: Can see the year. Elevator. It's a nice hotel. Texter. I think if Bednarik doesn't get hurt, Pat White leaves WVU to go play baseball the very next day, and there is no Pat White retirement. It is funny how things work, right? I mean, because they were splitting time. Yeah. They were splitting time. Adam gets hurt. Pat comes in, and for those of you of a certain age, Wally pips him. Yep. Says, I'll take the ball. I'll take it from here, and we're about to go on a run.
0: Though I still, that talent was going to come through.
1: It was. I agree with that. Britt from Princeton checking in. Says, love all the options with the stadium fan variations, but break the tradition on 9/5/26 with the customary home jerseys to honor one of the best game changers at WVU. I don't know. They saying they don't like breaking the tradition? Is that what Britt's saying?
0: I think they normally don't like breaking the tradition, but this one.
1: But okay with this?
0: Fine with this.
1: Okay.
0: That's how I interpret it.
1: Texter, favorite Pat White moment. Pat White growl versus Pitt. I wonder when we do that later in the year, I wonder where that one's going to run. That is a great one.
0: You're going to have to call that up on YouTube.
1: Because he was kind of a, you know, they say, had a buddy that played in the NBA, mm-hmm. said Larry Bird was by far the biggest trash talker in the league, but you never really knew it because he was so stealth about it. I think Pat was the same way. Pat wasn't afraid to yip a little bit on the floor, but he's such a quiet guy by nature.
0: He's so quiet, you don't even realize that.
1: So that was like an all-time great taunt because it wasn't over the top, loud, banging your chest. It was just... just a meow as he's just torching him. That was the other part. Like, it wasn't like he was absolutely having one of those historic days. So was Steve. And they were both sitting
0: both
1: there.
0: Over
1: and Steve
0: on the
1: didn't
0: ground.
1: Even react to him. Like, he's sitting right next to him. And that's the other funny part. Steve kind of looks at him doing it and just like kind of turned back. Did it. Taunt. We're back. Get our helmets on. We'll go back and each of us run for another touchdown on you. Texter. Stripe the Stadium is the favorite. Cole Rush a close second. I think that's how we're running, right? I know you're not doing your tally, but
0: I would agree.
1: Stripe the Stadium's a hard one to knock off. I agree. It's just so good. When was the last time we had a standout at linebacker, says the texter?
0: Good question. I mean, they've had solid ones. I mean, even last year, Reed Carrico was a solid linebacker, but guys that were...
1: like a first-team all-conference dude.
0: And it's unfortunate you've had so much turnover. I think Josiah Trotter and Trey Lathan, if you'd have kept that duo intact for a while.
1: Agree.
0: They had the talent to be there, but...
1: that same texter says he's all in on all the uniforms. He's on my side, except gray. Doesn't like the gray.
0: You like the gray?
1: You know what? I actually don't love the gray.
0: Oh, there's one you don't like.
1: But I like gray, and I don't mind gray being mixed into the palette. For some reason, that particular shade isn't my favorite. I like a little darker, like trending almost into the family of the black color wheel. Like, get as closer to that as you can. Just personal preference, not maybe just in general. I've got a grayish shirt tonight, Coach Hunter. So I'm a big gray fan overall. I know you can't tell.
0: I can't tell.
1: Yeah, it's got like little pink dots on there too. Okay. Looks just gray on TV, but not that you care what I'm wearing. Texter, Doug and Winfield weighing in, says, is that right? Do I have that wrong? He says on December 1st, 27 was the shiny blue helmets with gold jersey, gold pants. I thought it was all gold that night. Am I misremembering that? Did they do the blue helmets?
0: Doug says, I'm so traumatized. I haven't.
1: Maybe I blocked it.
0: Yeah.
1: Thank you, Doug. If I was wrong, I stand corrected. He says, is it safe to assume that last year's throwbacks with the baby blue logo won't be back since some of those unis were available during the equipment sale? Yeah, I think that's right. I don't think you will see that combination again. I do think that was a one-off. Although that logo continues, the logo that was on the side of the helmet with the Star City blue. Doug, let's refer to it as what it's named in the color guide, Star City Blue, after the old Star City Bridge, Coach Hunter, as many of you remember, right?
0: Yeah.
1: The light blue. That's a popular logo. There's many within the department on different teams even that really like that logo. But I think you're right. I think that uniform was a one and done.
0: So calling up a little of the Googles, gold pants, gold shirts, blue helmet.
1: Okay, Doug, thank you.
0: 07.
1: Okay. That hurts because I like that. I'm okay with that combination for Gold Rush. Got to bring it back out. Texter, did you send this? Did you send this text over to me?
0: I have not sent you one yet.
1: Texter says, I cannot find enough words to describe how much I despise the all-white uniform. You know, interestingly, that's my least favorite. I do not like all-white uniform either, but I will on that particular day. But that's way down my list, Texter. I'm with you on that. I don't love that.
0: Let me ask you one that's more relevant to the recent period. Baseball's all, it's not even white. I'm told it's cream.
1: Yeah.
0: And that's a throwback.
1: Oh, way in.
0: I like that.
1: Way in.
0: Maybe it's a baseball thing.
1: I love the throwback uniform. Mm-hmm. I actually like the cream in that situation, but it also has a very Field of Dreams look to it. So I'm way in on that thing. Love it.
0: But other than that, I would agree normally all white wouldn't do much for
1: me. I don't like all white.
0: I don't care much about any of them. So.
1: Texter says... it's a good way to end the week. Texter says, now if there's snow at the much maligned Coastal Carolina game, that will be a story.
0: That would be a story.
1: Much maligned Coastal Carolina is good. I chortled on that. Texter says, I like the gold. I'll take that over the canary yellow that we normally refer to as gold. I see what you're saying. So he's okay. He likes the old gold rather than the new gold.
0: I think they called it mustard gold back in the day.
1: Texter. Texter. This is the wife that had to go outside. Just commented. She said, I did have a radio and headphones, so I was listening to the game as I picked up walnuts in my yard. I did break down and go back in and watch overtimes. Very good. That's awesome. Appreciate her weighing in. That's a solid effort, Coach Hunter. Texter. Ed from Preston County, Louisville game. This is a good one. Got some good texters tonight. Says, I was one of the 250 or 125,000 people who stayed. That's right. Texter, have a stripe the stadium with white and black and get ESPN to broadcast it in black and white as a retro night. We're getting really into it. Texter, great analysis by Coach Hunter. Now, that's the coach I've come to know and love since 1989 when I first subscribed to the Blue and Gold News.
0: Oh, thank you.
1: Amen, brother. That was a fun segment. We need to do more of that. I'm with you, Texter.
0: We will. We got plenty of summer. Well, we actually, it's going fast.
1: It's going fast. That was great, though. Good job, Coach Hunter. I agree with the Texter. All right. Thanks, everybody. You killed it again. Gave us some laughs, had some great comments, and thanks for the participation. That'll do it. Coach Hunter and Joe Brocato on Sunday. We're back on Monday. Enjoy your weekend. See you.
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4: 1-2 on low. Skeens ready, and here it is. Swinging a ball guided into right center, a base hit. Valdez angling to try to keep it from the wall. He will. Low around first, heading to second, and he'll get in with the double standing. So the Reds, for the second straight inning, have a leadoff hit. This time a two-bagger from low.
5: Yeah, caught that changeup. That one, I think, was high enough to be in the strike zone. It was close, down around the knees.
4: So Griffin with that leadoff home run, joining Bob Bailey and Roberto Clemente, the only 20-year-old Pirates to ever have a leadoff home run in a game. But Griffin younger than the other two. Up and in, ball one to Eugenio Suarez, hitting it 209, 7 homers, 26 driven in. Both he and Ozuna signed late in free agency. Pitch is hit on a line just past the diving try of Griffin and into left field. A base hit. Lowe will move up to third. And now back-to-back Reds hits to start the inning. But none at the corners and nobody out.
5: Not hit very hard. It was just high enough to kind of get over Triolo's head. He was playing quite a bit shallower than shortstop plays. So he couldn't jump high enough to get it. And then Griffin, he was able to go about three steps before he dove, and he almost came. He even came closer than Triolo.
4: 1-0, the Pirates lead on the Griffin leadoff homer. Now Spencer Steer, 6 for his last 58. Right-handed batter, Skeens offers, down low and away for ball one.
5: You get the seeing eye ground ball every now and then. That was a seeing eye line drive.
4: Yeah, just in the right spot.
5: Yeah.
4: Steer with 13 home runs. He's been a big run producer in the past. Swing and a miss, pulled off the slider. 1-1. I'd be catching him at a good time. Has that right side wide open. Reds don't often go to the opposite field. Have the second lowest batting average in baseball. The poorest with runners in scoring position of all 30 teams. There's a swing and a miss. Big chase on a slider, and it's 1-2. That was even more off the plate.
5: Now Skeens is definitely going to go for the strikeout now. He's got two strikes way ahead in the count. Runner to third, nobody out. He needs a K. And obviously, he gets a lot of strikeouts. See if he can... Steer one around the bat.
4: There you go. Runners at the corners. Nobody out. Here's a 1-2 pitch. Swinging a tapper foul to Spencer Steer. Tonight, the Mega Millions jackpot. An estimated annuity of $489 million. $489 million. Don't forget to play at your local retailer or online. Pennsylvania Lottery proceeds benefit older Pennsylvanians every day. You got to be 18 or older. Please play responsibly. 1-0 Pirates, met at the corners for the Reds, and the pitch. Swing and a tap foul. Big swing there on a fastball. 1-2 fastball.
5: Didn't get a lot of it. They kind of drove it straight down into the dirt behind the plate.
4: Skeens will almost assuredly be the quickest to 500 career strikeouts of any Pirate all time. Six shy of that figure. If he wants a strikeout, he'll get it. 1-2 is tapped foul again. So look at some of the advanced numbers. He's fourth highest in baseball in in-zone whiff percentage. What the heck does that mean? Well, that means you throw the ball in the strike zone. Do you get a swing and a miss?
5: So I thought you meant drop touchdown pass.
4: Yes. No. Not Skeens. I saw him catch a few footballs in left field earlier today.
5: That's right. He does warm up with a football. I forgot about that.
4: So if he wants a swing and a miss, he can still throw a strike and get it. Here's the pitch. Swing and a fly ball out toward left center field. Long run for Mangum, and they'll have to play it on a hot base hit. Lau can score easily. Three straight Reds hits. They score a rare run against Skeens. It's tied at one now.
5: Now, that first hit was a legit smoking double, but we had the kind of the soft line drive that was a seeing eye, barely got through the infield. And now this, I'm thinking it got off the end of the bat, maybe, or maybe a jam shot. I don't know, but it just did not carry. It just kind of blooped in out there.
4: Now, Skeens has beaten the Reds in every time that he's faced them. And it's now low and away, ball one. Or at least the Pirates are beating him. He's 5-0 in those six starts.
5: Well, that pitch right there, that's about as wild as you'll see Skeens get. Snap, hook, I guess a changeup. That's what the scoreboard says.
4: Ball one to Tyler Stevenson.
5: Way outside and in the dirt. Good stop by Davis.
4: Swing and a miss, and now a ball and a strike. There's the first splinker from Skeens. Well, the only time that the Pirates have won a start where Skeens has allowed three or more hits was against the Reds. That was that last time that Skeens met Andrew Abbott on April 1st. Three hits in this inning alone from the Reds. There's a swing and a miss out in front of the splinker again, 1-2. Stevenson hitting at 212 with six home runs.
5: Throw it again. He missed both of those pitches by probably a good 6 inches or so, both swings. Same spot, same pitch. Will he do three in a row?
4: First and second, a run in for the Reds. Nobody out in the second. Paul Skeens delivers. A little bit low. Threw it again. 2-2.
5: Just that one was maybe 3 or 4 inches lower than the first two. Couldn't get a chase. They don't chase much, these Reds.
4: One game here in the second. Skeens delivers. Swing and a bouncer foul out in front of a slider. That was out over the plate. But I like how you talk about the strike zone in three dimensions. Just because it's out over the plate, yeah. but the bat's through the zone already. Thinking fastball.
5: Yeah, the strike zone is kind of a three-dimensional, odd-shaped box. That's why guys say, you know, keep the head of the bat through the zone long time.
4: 2-2 driven to the right field wall. This will bang off of it. I haven't seen Skeens hit in an inning like this in a long time. That's going to bring in another run on a single by Stevenson off the right field wall. Steer gets to third. Suarez scores, and it's 2-1 Reds.
5: I said, wow, because I couldn't believe how well that ball carried. When it came off the bat, I was thinking, is that going to get over his head? And they hit probably about two-thirds of the way up the wall. Hit up above the scoreboard part. Easily getting over his head. Well, I watched it again. Hit the very top of the scoreboard. I was exaggerating a little bit, as I tend to do sometimes.
4: And a mound chat here. John Tuvey with Sport Radar is our statistician tonight. Just more on the Griffin leadoff home run. He's the fifth youngest in the modern era, since 1901, to hit a leadoff home run. And that's on all teams. You don't remember Lou Klimchuk from the Kansas City A's. He was the last younger player to do that. That was in 1958. And the last younger player before him was Mickey Mantle, 1951. Griffin with a leadoff home run tonight, but the Reds, four straight hits off Skeens in the second. They now lead 2-1. Here's Matt McClain, the number nine hitter, showing bunt, pulling it back, and taking ball one. One strike on McClain, hitting at 200, eight home runs. He's hitting 153 with runners in scoring position. Again, the Reds dead last out of 30 teams in batting average with runners in scoring position. Not in this inning, though. Five hits already off Skeens. The pitch, that's a strike. Gets a sweeper in there, nothing and two. Opponents have hit 315 off Skeens this year with runners in scoring position. Here's the pitch. And McClain takes low. Now one ball and two strikes. McClain doesn't have a hit against the Pirates since August of last year. He's 0 for his last 31. Here's the pitch. And a little low that time. That'll even the count. Two balls and two strikes. Steers at third, Stevenson at first. Four straight hits in the inning for the Reds, negating the Pirates' early lead. 2-1 Reds. Still nobody out. And the pitch. Swing and a foul. Count full, three balls and two strikes.

0: Full count on McLean. Skeens has thrown 26 pitches in this inning, has not recorded an out. We're in the second. 3-2. And it'll get a strike three call. And McLean wanted to challenge this. I think it might have been too late.
1: Yeah, I think it was too late.
2: The pitch was going to strike. The hitter's challenging.
0: I'll let him have it. He was looking in the direction of the Reds dugout, but I think he just was shocked.
2: The call is every time. Cincinnati has two challenges remaining.
0: Well, and they let him have that extra couple of steps up the first baseline, and Donnie's coming out to argue. He's got a beef here with Jeremy Rayak. It ends up turning over the strikeout to a walk, and there's still nobody out.
1: Now I'd like to watch the replay and see how quickly Rayak called it a strike. If he called it a strike right away, well then, yeah, that was too late.
0: Yeah, the batter, once he starts up first, or starts toward the dugout in this case.
1: Well, he didn't go to the dugout. I thought he was going to first base.
0: Oh, yeah, he was going up first. Yeah, as soon as he heard the words, it looks like he turned around.
1: Yeah, but he was going to first base. He was taking his arm guard off like he thought he'd gotten ball four. And then I guess he had heard the strike three call.
0: And now Bill Murphy will come out.
1: It was, we'll call it borderline late. If he would have said not too late, I agree, would have said, yeah, okay, yeah, it was too late. That was probably, could go either way, and it went against us.
0: And so the first five base runners have reached the bottom five of the order, all reach against Skeens here to begin the second inning. He's thrown 27 pitches without an out in this second inning. The Reds have a 2-1 lead. They have the bases loaded, nobody out.
1: I wish we could have gotten a view of the Red dugout to see what they were doing, because he did, when he realized it would strike three, he did glance over there.
0: Blake Dunn puts the ball in play out to right. Valdez will come on and make the catch. The throw coming home, and it is off the plate away. The runners all will advance. Steer is in. Stevenson and McLean follow him once the throw came home. It's a sack fly by Blake Dunn. The first out recorded, but it's 3-1 Cincinnati.
1: Definitely a strong throw from the outfield.
0: Well, the two trailing runners waited for that throw to be clearly going through, and it went over the cutoff man and then away from the plate.
1: It was offline also. I'm watching a replay. It was about 10 feet to the...
0: Eli De La Cruz drives one out to deep center field off Skeens, and Mangum will make the catch just shy of the warning track. And the runners will tag again. It's another sack fly, this time for Eli De La Cruz. It's a four-run inning for the Reds. They lead 4-1 here in the second.
1: They're doing damage with the sack flies.
0: I mean, they're hitting the ball really hard off Skeens this inning. And again, Skeens has absolutely dominated Cincinnati through the years. But it's a four-run frame. Skeens had allowed two runs against the Reds in six starts.
1: He's going to end up
0: total
1: most likely at 50 pitches also to get through two innings. So this is not going to be a long outing for him, I don't think.
0: Yeah, swing and a miss by Blade, who struck out his only time. It's just off the plate away with a fastball missing. One ball and one strike. Man at third is McLean. There are two outs. It's 4-1 Cincinnati here in the second.
1: A hard sport to predict, isn't it?
0: The hardest.
1: With Skeens, the way he's pitched against these guys.
0: Here's a 1-1, and it's a high strike. Fastball at the top at 96. One ball, two strikes on Blade. Now the Reds, again, typically do not fare well with runners in scoring position tonight. They've been able to string hits together. They're 3-for-3 in those scenarios. A couple sack flies to boot. Blade hitless in his last 14 now. 1-2 to him. Just missed in. He tried to bail out, did Blade.
1: Bullpen just now getting going. They're
0: in the second inning.
1: Starting to have concerns.
0: The Pirates don't really have a long man. They schedule Majinski once in a while to pitch, but otherwise it'd have to be piecemealed together. 2-2 outside, 3-2. 4-1 game in the second, and Brandon Bedouin, who has not pitched in 9 days, is getting up in the bullpen. Skeens looking for that final out here of the second inning. Here it is. Ball four. Missed down and in with a slider on 3-2 after five had reached in the inning and four have scored.
1: Might be a little shook out there. He missed by quite a bit with that slider.
0: Well, what was it, a year before anyone scored four off of him in a game? You know, to begin his career? Something like that. I mean, this is very unusual.
1: Boy, that challenged strike three really is looming large here.
0: ABS system. There's a strike.
1: And you did mention that he glanced over toward the dugout, and I did see that in a replay. I'd love to see what the dugout was doing at that moment.
0: Here's an 0-1 and a strike, nothing and two. Talking about when Matt McClain had walked up first base, and the Reds have the dugout up first base here in this ballpark.
1: And that's why they want you to do it immediately, because you're not supposed to be able to get any help from the dugout as to whether to challenge or not.
0: 0-2 to Sal Stewart, up and in with a fastball. 1-2 from Skeens.
1: The dugout, they got a great look at high or low, so they can help you out on high or low right away. And I think that pitch did end up being a little bit low.
0: Skeens has thrown 38 pitches in this second inning. He's faced every Reds hitter. Wipes his brow. Reds have scored four times off him this inning. First and third, two outs. He's ahead 1-2 on Stewart. Here it is. Swing and a miss. Struck him out. Threw him a sweeper. And the Reds bat around and score four off Skeens in the second. We'll go to the bottom half. It's 4-1 Reds on the Pirates Radio Network, presented by Iron City and IC Light.
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0: Now the Reds score four. They're up 4-1 as the Pirates come to bat here in the second inning. Lefty Andrew Abbott for the Reds. Righty batting Ace Marilyn Valdez. He takes strike one. Skeens throwing 39 pitches.

0: Down and in, and it's one ball and two strikes. Skeens had never allowed five straight batters to reach. And a swing and a miss on the changeup. One out. Valdez down on strikes. But I guess the law of averages, the way that he has absolutely obliterated the Reds time after time, eventually figure they'll get to him somewhat at some point. He had allowed just two runs, did Skeens, in his first six starts against the Reds in his career. Jared Triolo is the third baseman tonight, the number seven hitter in this lineup, and he'll take ball one down low.
1: Yeah, it's not easy just to have something over one team just forever. You see it occasionally, but it's a little rare.
0: Swing and a miss, 1-1. I mean, to compare it, there's only one Pirate pitcher ever that was had a lower ERA through six starts against any team. And that's a strike 1-2 on Triolo, and that was Al Mamou. You remember him from the early 1900s. That was against Brooklyn. Just to give you an idea how long ago that was. Here's the pitch. And a little bit low. 2-2 on Triolo. Nope. Strike three call. Excuse me. Delayed call. And so now three straight strikeouts for Andrew Abbott. Pirates trailing 4-1, and Jake Mangum is coming up. Mangum at 291 with a homer. Pirates have won five straight against the Reds coming into tonight, all this season. There's a strike. They dropped the first meeting. And that's one of the two wins that the Reds have over the NL Central all year. They're 2-16 against the division. Cincinnati. A one pitch. Swinging a ground ball up the middle. And De La Cruz can't get there either. And Mangum with a base hit. A ball that just kept bounding. Out of the reach of all.
1: Almost looked like it went underneath De La Cruz, but maybe he just thought, well, I'm not going to throw him out. I'll just let it go anyway. Because he wasn't going to. It didn't matter if he caught that clean or whatever. Mangum had a hit there.
0: So he's on for Henry Davis. Mangum. And Henry takes his strike. Davis with a home run and a double yesterday.
1: Had an excellent game.
0: So in May and June combined, Davis, six homers, 16 RBIs in 70 at-bats. I'll spell that out, why that's significant. Pitch to him, swinging the ball, yanked foul. Out in front of a curveball, now two strikes. I mean, if you extrapolate that over, you know, close to 500 at-bats or whatever, and most catchers don't get that many because they don't play every day. But, you know, you're talking 40 homers and 100 RBIs. So he's had the power. Batting average hadn't been there, but he's had the power that you'd really like to see from Henry Davis. He dribbles one foul.
1: If you get 100 RBIs, you can hit 200. I don't care.
0: Yeah, that's right. Some fashion or form, sure.
1: Yeah, it's all about knocking in runs. Runs win games. And that's the bottom line, winning games.
0: That home run yesterday, hitting it to right center in this ballpark. 0-2 is yanked foul again. Way out in front of a fastball. Seeing slowly, but surely, the results of the work that he's doing to try to hit the ball gap to gap more. Once in a while, habits that have been formed over the years do creep back into the game for Henry. A swing and a foul. Just got a piece of that changeup. But Donnie Kelly talking about how when you get the results, and he did yesterday, then maybe that can help validate that work and get him to believe to do it more within the game. Down two strikes, Abbott the lefty pauses, and he'll deliver. Swinging a ground ball to third. Suarez was playing him right along the line. And the force at second ends the Pirates' second. To the third, it's 4-1 Cincinnati right here on the Pirates Radio Network, presented by Iron City and IC Light.
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5: Let's go to the third inning. It's brought to you by the Iron Workers Local Union Number 3. We don't go to the office, we build it. Reds batted around in the second inning. A 39-pitch frame against Skeens. Scored four times and lead 4-1. Nathaniel Lowe will lead off this inning. After doubling last inning, there's a strike from Skeen. Starts him off with a sweeper. 4-1 Reds. First of three. Here's the pitch. And a fastball in there. Nothing at two. This is the last team with a below 500 record the Pirates will face probably over the next month. As all the other teams in the next month currently have a winning record of the Pirates' opponents after this series. Skeens has had two strikes. The pitch. Swing and a miss. Struck him out. Got him to chase a high fastball. One out, and we'll pause 10 for an ID on the Pirates Radio Network.
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5: Here's Eugenio Suarez. Had his first ever career hit against Skeens in the second inning. He's late, swing and a miss, strike one, threw him a fastball. Late on 96, right at the top of the zone. Nice high fastball. That high fastball struck out Lowe, the previous hitter. Here's a swing and a pop-up on a sweeper. Davis tosses the mask away, gives it a look. We'll go into the eighth row seats. And now it's two strikes on Suarez.
7: Looked like that was going to come back. Triolo came all the way from third almost to the on-deck circle. He thought it was coming back.
5: Once in a while, I felt a little breeze here, and the wind doesn't blow in that much. I don't know if maybe just a lazy breeze helping to push it a few rows back more than maybe it would have. 0-2, and just missing with the high fastball. Good pitch, 1-2.
7: Yeah, that's a real good pitch. You got two strikes. His high fastball is one of his better weapons. Raise it up there a little bit. See if you get that swing and miss.
5: Starting to see it this inning. Yeah, up and in fastball that time. 1-2.
7: Fouled that baby off the way down the handle.
5: Pitcher's best pitch is a well-placed fastball.
7: Yep.
5: Skeen's employing that notion this inning. Down low and away with a slider.
7: And that's true. The guys that top out at 91. It's still.
5: See,
7: you got to command the fastball. Everything else you do kind of builds off that.
5: Well, 2-2 on Suarez and the pitch. A swing and a foul back. Up and in fastball again. 97 firm.
7: Plus, you're a knuckleballer. But even then, you got to command the fastball. Nobody swing at the knuckleball. You got to throw something else for a strike.
5: Well, 2-2 on Suarez here with one out in the third. Reds batting. Cincinnati leads 4-1. Skeens delivers. Swinging the ball yanked foul out in front of a slider. Skeens among the most foul balls of any pitcher. Back to work on a 2-2. Swing fly ball deep left field. Hit that sweeper toward the left field corner, but caught just into the warning track. Reynolds makes the grab for the second out. 8-pitch at bat after getting those two quick strikes on Suarez. Spencer Steer is coming up. There will be a pregame block party tomorrow before the 4:05 game against Cincinnati. And it's all brought to you by Mike's Beer Bar. That's out on Federal Street. Come on out and join us. Pirates.com/tickets. Two outs, nobody on for Spencer Steer. He swings and pops it up along the third baseline. And now Triola will move over. And that ball goes way into the seats. Yeah, there's something going on with the wind tonight. That ball looked like it'd be probably along the warning track in foul ground.
7: Yeah, normally the backspin on those balls can bring them back toward the playing field. They kind of come down with a little bit of an arc to them, but not these last two.
5: No one to Steer, a swing and a miss. Pulled off the sweeper, and it's nothing at two. Skeens going for his first 1-2-3 inning. 4-1 Reds. You're in the third. This will be his 70th pitch of the night. 0-2 coming. And he strikes out Steer on a changeup. And we'll go to the last of the third. It's 4-1 Reds on the Pirates Radio Network, presented by Iron City and IC Light.
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4: Connor Griffin to lead it off here in the third. The Pirates trailing the Reds 4-1. Griffin gave the Pirates the lead with his leadoff home run, 435 feet. For the 20-year-old, the youngest Pirate ever, hit a leadoff home run, and the youngest in baseball in 68 years. But the Reds lead 4-1. Here's the pitch from Abbott. And a curve down and away for ball one. Abbott has been prone to the long ball this year. Though in his previous 10 starts, an ERA under 2.5. 1-0, chopped on the ground to third. Suarez stabs at it in gloves, throws Griffin out. One away in the Pirates' third inning. There's going to be a fireworks night Friday, July 10th. It'll be part of Country Weekend at PNC Park. Milwaukee's in town. It's a 6:40 game. Friday, July 10th. Stay afterward. 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Go to Pirates.com and pick up some tickets. Here is Brandon Lau. Left on left. And it's down and in for ball one. He flat out to left his only time. Lau among the leaders in the National League with 19 home runs. 1-0. Swing and a miss. Pulled away from a sweeper, and it's one ball and one strike. Lau has hit four of those off left-handed pitchers. You know, Hearn, the two lefty batters in the lineup tonight. Cruz and Horwitz on the injured list. The Pirates more right-handed than they've been. Here's a 1-1. Swing and a foul tip. One ball and two strikes. And no surprise, the Pirates lefty hitters this year, second in all of baseball in OPS. The righty batters, though, fourth lowest OPS. And so, why have they gone 5-14 against lefty starters this year? That probably explains it. But they beat Abbott back on April 1st. He delivers, and the 1-2 is fouled away on a sweeper down and away. Now battling with two strikes. Pirates have won five straight series against the Reds, dating back through the last couple of years. 1-2. Swinging a foul back on an away fastball. And they've won five straight this year against the Reds by a combined score of 43-14. And Cincinnati has built a 4-1 lead here in the third.
5: Got a good shot at winning the Battle of the Ohio.
4: And a 1-2 hit toward the Allegheny. Deep to right, and a leaping grab made by Steer for the second out. High arcing fly ball to the warning track at right. Two outs.
5: I think Steer thought he was right up against the wall. Instead of jumping, he could have took maybe one more step backwards and just caught it.
4: Not sure if he's ever played right field here. He's played all over.
5: Yeah, it looks so straightforward out there. Okay, yeah, it's just a straight wall right there. But
4: Reynolds hits one softly on the ground to short De La Cruz. Some indecision whether to field it. Reynolds, a base hit. And that is going to extend his hitting streak to 16 games. And his on-base streak to 31 in a row, the longest by a Pirate in 22 years.
5: Not his usual base hit that he's been having during the streak. He has been centering everything up so well. But there's nothing wrong with getting a little luck hit every now and then.
4: And the pitch, a strike to Ozuna.
5: Because one thing for sure is going to happen. You're going to line up. So
4: that's his first soft hit that I can remember in a long time.
5: Yeah, he's doesn't get many of those lately.
4: Outside, missing with a change. 1-1 on Ozuna. He had a base hit his first time.
5: It's only a three-run game. Still a lot of baseball to be played. So get a run here, run there.
4: Pirates coming into tonight, fourth most runs per game in baseball out of the 30 teams. 1-1 from Abbott. Up high, 2-1. Last year's group, well, tune in tomorrow, you know. This year's group, I mean, they might win this game by 5 runs.
5: Well, closing in on 100 home runs as a team already.
4: 2-1 to Ozuna. Swinging a foul back, 2-2. Yeah, we're officially at the halfway point of the season coming into the game tonight. Pirates with their home run total is on pace for the most by far that they've ever hit in a season. And the most runs per game, more than 5 runs per game. The first time for a Pirate team, if it holds, since 1940. Lob over to first. Reynolds is back.
5: And that includes all those lumber company teams.
4: Oh, yeah. More runs per game by this year's group than those late 70s big-time scorers. I mean, you got MVPs that have played here through those years. But the difference is the depth of the hitters. There have been better standouts, of course, through the years. But now you have 5 or 6.
5: Pretty deep lineup.
4: Yeah, really good hitters. Ozuna hits this one foul down the right side. And still 2-2 on Marcell Ozuna. Yeah, for instance, 44 RBIs. Pirates have 4 guys that have that many at the midpoint of the season. The last time Pirates had 4 with 44 RBIs after Game 81 was 1929. 2-2. Swing and a bouncer softly hit to second. McLean up with it cleanly and on to first. Gets Ozuna. And the inning ends. 2-out hit left on. Through 3, it's 4-1 Cincinnati on the Pirates Radio Network, presented by Iron City and IC Light.
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4: 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Tyler Stevenson, Matt McLean, Blake Dunn. 8-9-1 hitters for the Reds. Cincinnati leading 4-1. Paul Skeens begins the fourth at 70 pitches. His first one of the frame is a slider outside for ball one. Stevenson with an RBI single in the second. That was a 4-run inning. Merzkins threw 39 pitches. Rebounded with a 1-2-3 third. Back with another breaking ball and missing. It's two balls and no strikes on the number eight hitter, Stevenson. Here's the pitch. Swing and a ball lined into left for a base hit. Threw him a 2-0 fastball. And a two-hit day for Stevenson. Starting to break out of his slump.
5: I mean, you can't say he's not mixing his pitches. I mean, he threw three pitches at it, battle, three different pitches.
4: Is it different for a hitter, though, if he's getting a 2-0 fastball or an 0-0 fastball? Or if he's just looking fastball?
5: I would like to say yes, but against Skeens, maybe not, because when do you guess fastball?
4: Up and in, ball one.
5: I don't think the count means anything. I think.
4: Yeah. I mean, you got to look fastball every pitch from Skeens is what I'm suggesting, maybe.
5: Technically, you have to do that against everybody.
4: Yeah.
5: No matter who it is.
4: There's a 1-0 to McClain. They had a little high, 2-0.
5: But I would say Skeens' average velocity is probably not very high tonight. There's a lot of 96s on the scoreboard.
4: He threw 96.5 in his last start at Colorado. That was his second slowest, so to speak, of his career. The other one was the last time that he won back on May the 12th. And it's fouled back. It's two balls and a strike on Matt McClain.
5: I would say he's probably around that tonight.
4: Now 2-1 on McClain. Walked his only time. Still 0 for his last 31 against the Pirates. He won an ABS challenge to get that walk.
5: That was a... Make an argument that that was a big, big play.
4: Fouled back. Now 2-2. Two more runs scored after that.
5: Mm-hmm.
4: Despite Skeens not allowing
5: sack flies,
4: another hit after that. Yeah. Stevenson at first, nobody out. We're in the fourth inning. 4-1 Reds. Skeens delivers. Swinging a foul back. 2-2 fastball. Fouled away.
5: That one at 97.
4: And Skeens was talking to reporters about the fastball, and the velocity's down a little more than a mile an hour from last year, at least on the four-seamer. And he said, part command. Swinging a tapper foul. In part, sustainability, in theory, to pitch deeper into games. Skeens tonight will not do that. And then in part, nature. Yeah, I mean, just over time. I mean, he's 24 years old, but over time, ticks downward somewhat. 2-2 on McClain. And the pitch. Swing and a miss. Struck him out on a fastball. Fifth strikeout for Skeens.
5: I'm going to say that one was a pretty good location. It looked like it was top of the zone. They're going to show a replay here. We'll take a look.
4: That's been a really effective location for him tonight.
5: Letter high.
4: That high fastball. So a man at first and one out for Dunn. It takes a strike on a sweeper right at the knees, right on the outer edge. Done with a base hit and a sack fly tonight. 1-4-1. 4-1 Reds. We're in the fourth inning. A one. Swing and a foul back. And now two strikes for the Pittsburgh Brewing Company. Key account of the game. Stop into Applebee's all season long. $4, 22-ounce IC Light Drafts. Here's an 0-2, and it's inside missing with a change. One ball, two strikes.

0: Ready batter waiting. Here it is. Swing and a miss. Struck him out on a changeup.
1: Back-to-back changeups got him.
0: Skeens 499 career strikeouts. This is his 72nd major league start. Here's the pitch. And it's down low for ball one. The quickest by starts by a Pirates pitcher to 500 career strikeouts is Bob Veal. Late great lefty. It took him 77 starts. And remember, two things come into play. One, our strikeouts are more prevalent today. But pitchers in the 60s when he pitched also pitched deeper in the ballgames. So he had more innings. Strikeouts were harder to come by.
1: They both threw hard.
0: Yeah.
1: They both were sad strikeout stuff.
0: Now, Veal routinely would top 200 strikeouts a season.
1: Skeens has better eyesight.
0: Yeah. Boy, he had those thick goggles on, didn't he?
1: Yes, he did.
0: Here's the 1-1 pitch. Swing and a foul back, 1-2.
1: All those hitters. Can he see me? He's leading.
0: Yeah, he probably didn't dig in against Bob Veal.
1: No. I've heard stories where you hung loose. He's a little wild now and then, too. Naturally.
0: Stevens in at first with two outs. And the 1-2. Strike three call. Ellie De La Cruz is Paul Skeens' 500th career strikeout. The quickest Pirate to ever achieve that milestone. We'll go to the bottom of the fourth. It's 4-1 Reds right here on the Pirates Radio Network.
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0: Well, congratulations to Paul Skeens, 500 career strikeouts in just 72 career starts. The fastest for a Pirate to achieve that milestone. Skeens is already 49th on the Pirates' all-time strikeout list. So Skeens, to be in the top 50 in strikeouts for the Pirates' all-time, he just got here.
1: Yeah, that's pretty amazing that he could do something like that, but that's one of the words that you always use with him. Amazing. It's not surprising that he is.
0: Yeah, good point. Yeah,
1: he is there. This is him.
0: A strike to Ryan O'Hearn from the lefty Abbott. He gave up a leadoff home run to Griffin, and then the Reds scored four off Skeens in the second. O'Hearn takes low. One ball and one strike.
1: I don't know if I got 500 in my career.
0: No, you're on there. I saw you on the list. And the pitch, it's outside. No swing.
1: You know why I'm there?
0: 2-1.
1: It's pitcher's hit when I play.
0: Oh, that's right. That's a great point.
1: That's where I got probably 75% of my strikeouts.
0: 650 is a Pirate. 2-1 is up and in. 3 balls and a strike. Yeah, I didn't think about that, though. That's another thing going in Skeens' favor for getting to that milestone so quickly. Yeah, strikeouts are more prevalent, but pitchers don't pitch as many innings. And they don't face pitchers anymore.
1: Yeah. Oh, I mean, how many of Veal's strikeouts, for instance, were the opposing pitcher?
0: O'Hearn draws the leadoff walk on an away fastball. First base on balls allowed by Abbott. Didn't want to do that with a 4-1 lead here in the fourth inning. Now ace Marilyn Valdez will come up. He's got a ton of power. He's one of those guys, as a right-handed batter, he can pull the ball out of this ballpark and it's no problem. We saw Griffin do that earlier.
1: He can hit it anywhere out of here, no problem for him. He's a lot of pop in that bat.
0: There's a strike. And the Pirates are intentionally, you know, bringing in some really good left-handed batters to take advantage of this ballpark. Well, Griffin hitting that 435-foot home run earlier. And Valdez, with the kind of power he possesses, swing and a miss, 2 strikes. You can imagine a very complimentary lineup going forward for the Pirates in years to come.
1: Yeah, and you want it to be kind of balanced because you are playing half your games in other places where it's not like it is here.
0: Swing and a foul back.
1: So, yeah, I mean, it's easy to hit a home run, or easier, maybe, depending on who you talk to, how easy it is, to right field, right center, then the left field and left center. There's no doubt about that, but
0: high and away, 1-2.
1: You can't just push all the chips into left-hand hitters.
0: Yeah, it also makes it tougher for opponents to match up, especially late in games.
1: Yep.
0: Valdez will be part of that going forward. Age 22. 1-2 pitch. Outside, 2-2. First position player signed in the international market by the Pirates this decade to make the major league. First pitcher, Wilbur Dotel. Also debuting this season. 2-2 on Valdez with O'Hearn at first. Nobody out. Here's the pitch. Swing and a high pop-up. Around second base. It'll be McLean calling for it. And the second baseman makes a catch. 1 out in the Pirates' fourth inning.
1: He just missed that one. He got the head of the bat to it. He hit it way up there that high. Yeah, you're talking, you know, three-quarters of an inch lower on that baseball, and he drives that off the batter's eye in center field.
0: It's amazing how just close it all is in baseball.
1: Yep.
0: One out for Triolo. Takes down low for ball one. Country weekend is coming up, and on Sunday, July 12th, you can stay after the 12-15 game against the Brewers. It'll be a full-length concert following the game. 1-0. Triolo takes it low, 2-0. That'll feature multi-platinum award-winning artist Jordan Davis on Sunday, July 12th. Come on out. 12-15 is the ballgame and a concert to follow. Get your tickets at pirates.com/Jordan Davis. 4-1 Reds. We're in the fourth. Pirates batting. Man at first, O'Hearn. 1 out. 2-0 on Triolo. Here's the pitch. Swing and a miss. And a 2-0 cut fastball. And now 2-1. First game at third base for Triolo since May 26th, a month ago today. With Connor Griffin sideline, Triolo picking up the duties at short. A little bit low that time on a fastball. 3-1. Abbott has already walked a batter this inning for the first time tonight. Three and one. Abbott coming home. Triolo will see a strike now. 3-2. Fastball in there. Got that right side wide open if you get something to hit out that way. Here's the pitch. Swing and a miss. Nope. Tied him up. Inside fastball. And Triolo strikes out. Let's pause 10 seconds for stations to identify themselves here on the Pirates Radio Network.
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0: And thanks to all of our affiliates that carry Pirates Baseball, including WLLF 96.7 FM in Hermitage. Here's the pitch to Bangham. A swing and a foul back. We got a leadoff walk. O'Hearn's still there with two away. Mangum had a base hit his first time. So after Griffin homered to lead off the Pirates' first inning, Pirates have not had a man pass first since. Abbott ahead of strike and offers. Swing and a miss, two strikes on a change. Abbott went to the All-Star game last year as a replacement, but still a great honor. And had been coming in very effective over his last 10, an ERA under 2.5 in his last 10 starts. Hasn't gone more than 6 innings, though, in any of them. There goes O'Hearn, swing and a miss for strike 3 to end the inning. We'll go to the 5th here from PNC Park. It's still 4-1 Reds on the Pirates Radio Network, presented by Iron City and IC Light.
9: 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Are your moderate to severe Crohn's disease or ulcerative colitis symptoms keeping you from the action? Skyrizi, risankizumab Riza, could help you get back to the game.